0: There are other ways to do that than assigning a 5 or 10 page paper or 20 page end of semester term paper. There are other ways to do that in our arsenal, and we have to take those seriously. And maybe I would have kept going for the next 10 years of my career, not thinking much about it and having my syllabus look the same way that it always has. But the emergence of artificial intelligence technologies and the ways that they can play a role in people's work and writing has made it so that we now, I think, are obligated to think more carefully about what we're trying to achieve and different ways to achieve what we're trying to achieve.
1: Oh, this is gonna be good. This is gonna be good. I like that, Joe Cruz. You got me going now. I love the frame, and I can interrogate him inside the frame. I'm looking forward to this half hour, Joe Cruz on Tavis Smiley.
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1: Tavis Smiley and Professor Joe Cruz, chair of the philosophy department and the program on cognitive science at Williams College, who has written a piece that got everybody's attention in the New York Times, a guest essay called I'm a College Professor. Writing isn't as important as we think. As I said, got everybody's eyeballs on it, and I'm honored to have him on this program to unpack it. Let me start with this. I want to just raise this at the outset here, and we'll build on it. And I'm not being flippant about asking this question. There are reasons for why I'm asking it, which I don't have time to unpack. But I'm wondering whether or not education, as we know it today, is still about critical thought. Is the goal here, is the end and aim still to teach students how to be critical thinkers? If I had the time, I could debate you on that. I won't. I think you understand why I'm asking, though.
0: I want to say that the answer to that is yes, that the goal of education, I mean, it's not the only goal, or a goal of education, and maybe a premier goal of education, is to prepare young people for, of course, entering the workforce, but more seriously, more to do with our souls and our existence, entering the conversation of democracy, entering the conversation of their communities, and being the kind

0: country. And that's part of what I was thinking when I asked about what the goal is these days, because a lot of institutions are sort of bending the knee in this moment. You take my point. I digress for now.
1: I do take your point. And I guess the only thing I'd want to add to that is that I think our only future, no matter what side of the aisle you're on, our only future together in this world is to have people who are willing to think together, to have a conversation, to come together and work out differences through giving reasons and taking reasons seriously from one another. And that's what I'm hoping that happens at a place like Williams, at places of higher education.
0: Yep. So you suggested earlier, and I won't be as eloquent in restating this as you were in laying it out, but the point ultimately was that you believe that the Uber focus on writing makes us uncreative in many ways. If I'm right about that, take some time and unpack it for me.
1: Yeah. Well, look, I'm not sure how many readers of the opinion piece in the New York Times realize that at a university or college in the USA right now, in the humanities and many of the social sciences, basically the only way a student's work gets assessed is for them to go home, write a paper, turn that paper in, and then get some comments back from the professor. Not trying to throw my colleagues under the bus, but that's the way we do it and have done it in the philosophy department for all of my career. And that's the way so many of my colleagues do it. Maybe giving a little bit of class credit to class discussion as part of the seminar, if it's a small seminar. Mm-hmm. But if it's a bigger class, chances are the only way that a student is going to have their progress measured is through writing a paper. And last year, I decided that I wasn't going to do it that way. I was going to have a paper writing component, but after the students wrote the paper, I was going to give them an oral examination. Mm-hmm. And I have the privilege of having small seminars at my college. So I had 14 students in that class, and every single student they had to write a paper, and they had to come to my office and face me for 45 minutes, face me in answering questions about their work, demanding that they be creative, that they be critical, that they be agile on their feet. If they started to give an answer that I thought was going one way and needed to go another, I stopped them. I said, you owe me more reasons for this. You owe more creative thinking on this. And what I found was that, seriously, Tavis, half the students in that exercise were more impressive, more agile, more dexterous with their thought in that face-to-face conversation than you would have gotten the impression from their papers. Mm-hmm. And the other half of the students were able and capable and great. And at no point did I feel like these were students who had used AI to write their papers. They had written their papers, but they were also able, when I demanded it, to express themselves in a different way. And I thought, this is developing a core set of skills that we need to think about more carefully in higher education.
0: So then, if not writing, and you address this in your piece, what are some of the, how might I put this, higher cultivations of thought?
1: Mm. Yeah, well, again, I'm in a philosophy department, so your listeners are gonna be able to detect that pretty readily. I value a kind of Socratic conversation in my seminar. What that means is that I might come into the seminar with a few minutes of material to frame the discussion and a few questions that I want the students to think about. But I want them to think about them live. I want them to participate right there and then. Of course, my classroom has a no screens policy, so there are no laptops, there are no iPads, no phones out. I just want people together talking about hard issues that demand of them that they step up. Nobody hides. I mean, I tell students that if I call on them, they can take a pass and say that they'll return to the discussion in a moment, but nobody hides. We're having a conversation together, and that kind of Socratic dialogue, that kind of debate, the possibility for an oral presentation or an oral exam, as I mentioned a moment ago, the possibility of bringing students together and holding them to task and the responsibility of their minds, of developing

0: blowing their minds. That suite of possibilities is exciting to me, not least of all because it answers to this moment. This moment is one where college professors are surveilling their students by having them turn in work where every keystroke is recorded so they know they didn't cheat. College professors want their students to do in-class assignments now so they can supervise them, right? Like, make sure I can see your hands during this assignment so you're not checking your phone, right? College professors are asking for rooms that are insulated from the internet, no Wi-Fi in this room, so that they can have students work on some assignment. And this just seems to me, right, this kind of surveillance, this kind of anxiety over the authenticity of intellectual labor, it seems to me to deteriorate what we're trying to do in the academy. And there are other ways to get at that goal that I think we all share.
1: You're teeing up a conversation I want to have in just a couple of minutes here. This notion of AI as an existential threat to writing as we now know it. Before I get to that, though, let me just tell you a quick story here. I am now, what, 24, 25 books in my own writing career. And I suspect book two, three, and four and forward might never have been written if I didn't get the response that I got to the first book. And by response, I don't mean it became a New York Times bestseller, although I've had some since then. I'm talking about this. I recall vividly, like, as if it were yesterday, when I wrote my very first book, the response I got from people because I was a published author. Oh my God. He's an author. Yeah. He's written a book. Now I'm on TV and radio every day doing what I do, and, trying to have an impact. But it was only when I wrote a book, they said, oh my God, he's an author. And I remember the response and how that made me feel. And so here comes book two, three, four, et cetera, et cetera, et cetera. Which leads me to ask whether or not, here's the question, is writing inherently elitist?
0: Oh, wow. Okay, I love the question. I didn't see that part of it coming. Mostly I wanted to say that your work as a writer, your work as a public intellectual, it has changed people's minds and views, and no doubt you're right that writing those first books and having them be tangible. You like buy it at the bookstore. And I mentioned my mother earlier, that's the kind of thing that would move my mother for sure. And to your question of whether writing is elitist, I'll say this. I'm not sure that it's intrinsically elitist. I think we have an obligation, we educators have an obligation to bring people to their best voice and to their best insight. And writing is the most traditional, the most familiar, and probably the most prestigious way of expression. And bringing students to the point where they can publish a book or publish an article is going to remain, I think, a feather in anyone's cap. But I guess I worry that holding all students to this one particular cognitive expression, writing, that strikes me as missing an opportunity to do even better by our pedagogical goals. Again, I think about the students who this I think about that student who, were it not for the oral exam, or were it not for an opportunity to come to my office, knock on my office door and say, "Professor, I'm thinking these thoughts. I haven't quite been able to write them down in the way that gets me the A from you, I'm afraid. But I'm thinking these thoughts." I'm thinking about that student and thinking about the power that they take on as they talk through their ideas and change their mind and change their mind back. And if we don't reach out to those students, then maybe we're turning writing into this filter that we don't intend it to be.
1: I get it, and I appreciate the response. I'm looking at my clock, I got about 3 or 4 minutes left here, and I'm enjoying this dialogue immensely, courtesy of Joe Cruz, chair of the philosophy department, and the program on cognitive science at Williams College. So let me circle back to AI right quick here. You write about this again in your essay, "I'm a College Professor, Writing Isn't as Important as We Think." So here's the point. Whether it is as important as we think or not, what is the threat of AI to writing as we now know it?
0: Yeah, well, there's the first layer of that question, which is many, many professors are worried that students who are under pressure from their other classes, students who have a lot of responsibilities that they're trying to juggle, students who are just trying to get by, get through, given everything that we assign to them, professors are worried that shortcuts are going to be taken, mm-hmm. and that AI tools are built to entice you into using their formulations, right? Built to keep you going back to the AI tool for more and more insight and help, if it's really insight. But we don't know that, right? Mm-hmm. And so the first layer of your question is, look, people are worried about the inauthenticity of work at the college level, and of course even earlier. But I think the second layer of your question is, what are we trying to do? We need to ask ourselves, what are we trying to do when we write? We're trying to find the best formulation of our best thoughts one after another, and it takes memory, and it takes tenacity, it takes dedication, it takes revisiting those thoughts and willingness to take back a little bit and give some more. And if that effort is given over to an AI tool, I think there's every chance that, and the empirical literature I think will bear this out, there's every chance that young people will stop being able to think carefully, to think critically, to engage in the conversation that we need in our democracy. Mm. And so cheating's one thing, and we can deal with that, you know, in the ways that we've always dealt with cheating at the university. But the real danger is a kind of atrophy, a replacement of our capacity for thought.
1: Oh, wow.
0: Does that make sense?
1: Yeah, it makes perfect sense. I wish I had time to unpack that. I was just saying to some friends the other day that while I rely on AI to help me do certain things in running this radio program and running my business, the station that we run here and own in LA, KBLA, I'm concerned. And I force myself sometimes to not use AI to help me do certain things because I don't want my skill set, whatever it might be, to atrophy. And so I resonate with that comment in more ways than you can imagine. I have not even done justice to this article. We sort of scratched the surface. Let me invite you to read it for yourself. It's at the New York Times. You can find it. "I'm a College Professor, Writing Isn't as Important as We Think." Again, check it out for yourself. And let me close, Professor Cruz, by saying that your work and your witness, I can hear it in this one conversation, your work and witness, and I do mean it as a witness, is a tribute to your precious mother, who you raised earlier in this conversation. It's been my great honor to have had you on the program. Thank you for your time and your insight, sir.
0: Such a pleasure for me. Thank you, Tavis.
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2: Who's sitting across from Tavis this week? Leaders, legends, game changers. The people shaping the country and the culture. They come to Tavis Smiley because this is where the real conversations happen. No spin, no fluff. Just straight talk and straight answers. Tavis Smiley. Because the Kingian question, where do we go from here, starts right here.
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7: 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And how do you stop that? Real simple. 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
1: You are indeed. What an amazing and fascinating conversation with Professor Joe Cruz about that provocative article in the New York Times. I'm a college professor. Writing isn't as important as we think. I love talking to people who are smarter than I am. Every day I leave the studio empowered and enlightened in ways that I didn't have access to. And I walked into the studio courtesy of great guests like Joe Cruz. Speaking of great guests, we've done this every year now for over a decade, every October for the last decade or so. I have at least one public conversation with Dr. Fumi Olapade. We always do it again in Breast Cancer Awareness Month. She's the director of the Clinical Cancer Genetics and Global Health at the University of Chicago Medicine. And why do I know her? Glad you ask, because, as I mentioned earlier in today's program, if you were listening, she was one of Cheryl's doctors, Cheryl Flowers, my longtime producer. If you are in L.A. right now, or ever in L.A., and come by our building in Leimert Park, if you can navigate your way through all the destination Crenshaw, procrastination Crenshaw nonsense in the front or back of our building, you will see a plaque on the wall dedicated to Cheryl Flowers on the front of the building and a plaque on the back of our building dedicated to Cheryl Flowers, which speaks to how much I miss her even all these years later. I've been at this for 5 years now at KBLA Talk 1580, and I think often of how much easier this journey would have been over the last 5 years if I had Cheryl by my side, as she was for all the years of my NPR program. So I miss her dearly and deeply even all these years later, but it is because of Cheryl that I got to meet Dr. Olapade, one of the leading physicians on the issue of cancer, breast cancer. And so it is my honor every October, and partly in honor of Cheryl and in remembrance of Cheryl, and partly because she's doing the work. And so I like checking in with her to see the progress we've made from 1 year to the next when it comes to breast cancer. All that said, Dr. Olapade, it is a blessing and an honor to hear your voice once again. How are you?
10: Well, I am fine. And it's a beautiful day in Chicago. The sun is shining, and I'm really grateful that we're alive to speak again. And I always love talking to you.
1: Yeah, it's always a pleasure for me to have you on this program. It's becoming a tradition, a ritual around here, as I said, that we talk to you at least once a year, always in October. So let me just ask, what you've been up to in the last year? You're always working and researching and making advances in this particular lane. So what have you been doing for the last year since we last talked?
10: Well, you know, I would say, honestly, that this has been the toughest year for me personally as a scientist who cares about curing cancer, because we've had disruptions in getting money to do our research. And so, of course, you know, as a scientist, my goal is that we have faster cures so that every woman, no matter where they are in the world, has a chance to survive breast cancer. So I'm looking forward to a better 2027, shall we say.
1: Yeah, yeah. I appreciate the smooth way, you navigated that terrain. And I'm not going to try to make you political, but since you went there, let me frame it in a way that I think you can actually respond without having to be political. We know what you're talking about, the disruptions in funding, as you put it, and there are all kinds of scientists right now who are feeling just as chagrined, if not angry, like you, about the way this particular administration is showing up, and the way that research in a lot of important areas has been halted. What are your concerns about the ground that we are losing in real time because of these political decisions about our health?
10: Yeah, you know, one of the things that I've enjoyed about being a scientist at a great university like the University of Chicago is that science knows no boundaries, and we don't know where the cures are going to come from. And, you know, my goal, and thank you for really keeping this fresh in all our minds, you know, young women are dying from breast cancer, young men are dying from colon cancer, and we keep talking about people dying prematurely from cancer. I mean, I know that death is one thing that we are all destined to get to at some point, but we do not want, you know, 30-year-olds dying from breast cancer when we can act in solidarity to solve that problem. So, you know, my work has been focused on young women, and you know, looking at the global data, it's just not encouraging that, you know, in America, we keep talking about why are young women dying, and the fact that this epidemic, everybody, you know, there's a whole global observatory that is at the International Agency for Research in Cancer that is in Lyon. And, you know, I go to Paris and I go across the world really talking to people about how they experience breast cancer. You know, men get breast cancer, but, you know, the two things that we need to think about, and I know that you have an audience that is tuned in, you know, Black women, Black men, there's no reason why we should be labeled as having the highest death rate from breast cancer and then highest death rate from prostate cancer. And so is it because we're Black, or is it because we haven't actually done the research that we need to do? So I've been pushing for more money to do the really rigorous research that we need to do. And we are really having great breakthroughs. I mean, the science couldn't be better. You know, I'm an early adopter of technology. Everybody's worried about AI. And I'm like, I've been talking about AI helping me in my lab since 2008. We knew this was going to be important. That's why we wanted to get a global cancer observatory. We wanted to dig deeper into our genome. I mean, the Genome Project was started as a bipartisan project. And the minute we finished the genome, we realized that, oh, it cost us $5 billion to do the genome of one white man. No, we need all of our genome sequence. So we've been pushing that boundary. And that whole research was done as a global effort. And so I think, you know, I'm optimistic that the more we actually come together and we talk about the things we can do in solidarity, we will be united to fight this war against cancer. So the National Cancer Institute was put together, and its mission is not just to study America, but to have a global front to fight cancer. So the good news is that we're doing better. One of the really fantastic publications I have this year is showing that young women under the age of 40, and these are women that we never even talk about when we're talking about go and get your mammogram. Those are women like Cheryl, right? She was diagnosed at 39. Now the entire scientific community are coming together to say, what are we doing? We need to go back to the drawing board and focus on this women at this age.
1: Yeah.
10: Do better with risk assessment. You know, while I've talked to you about genetics and genomes, we're asking ourselves, what's happening in the environment? What are young women doing? Why aren't young women up in arms when we say we have, you know, made progress and we have not paid attention to them? So that's what's been on my mind.
1: Yeah.
10: And it's been a lot this year.
1: No, I hear it. I hear it. I hear it. And I've got a lot of questions for you when we come forward. Not the least is about those environmental factors that you're marinating on and wrestling with. What are some of those environmental factors that impact our dying of cancer, black men and black women, too soon? I want to ask whether or not the data points, the alarming data points about, again, these premature deaths in black America are still more institutional or more personal. By that, I mean, we know that racism is embedded in all of our institutions in this country, but is it the institutions that are letting us down, or are we letting ourselves down on a personal front by not doing the things that we need to be doing? Now, so much we want to talk about, but Dr. Fumi Olapade, when we come forward in October, Breast Cancer Awareness Month, you're listening to Tavis Smiley.
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9: October is Breast Cancer Awareness Month, and here's some information on breast cancer in men. Did you know that one out of every 100 breast cancer diagnoses in the United States is found in a man? Fellas, here's some things you need to know. 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It is important to note that these symptoms can occur for reasons other than cancer. 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Cirrhosis of the liver can lower androgen levels and raise estrogen levels, increasing the risk for breast cancer. So, this October, be proactive. 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This breast cancer awareness vignette was brought to you by Penn Medicine, Keystone First, and Comcast.
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1: You are indeed Tavis Smiley, Dr. Fumi Olapade. We love having her on every October during Breast Cancer Awareness Month to bring us up to speed on the progress that's being made and the challenges that still lie ahead for those of us who are committed and dedicated to eradicating cancer as best we can. You mentioned these environmental factors that we are being subjected to. Give me one or two of them, Dr. Olapade.
2: Well, so, you know, we know that plastics and all the environmental degradation that poor people, and by the way, you know, it's not just Black people who are subjected to environmental degradation. Mm-hmm. You know, the air pollution that flows across from India comes to us and has caused all this devastation that we're having. I mean, this summer, summer is supposed to be nice and toasty in Chicago. That's when we all come out. Mm. But you know how many tornadoes we had in Chicago? Mm. My neighbors in Indiana, all the big, beautiful trees that were here were all uprooted. So there's a lot going on in the environment that's really causing so much damage to us personally by chemicals that are getting into our food supply and the health effects of climate change. And I just get really disappointed when we're not talking about it in our communities. So that's why, the, you know, while we talk about each of us, I can take personal, you know, care of myself because I have knowledge. I get a job and I can, you know, advocate for myself. But there's so many vulnerable Americans that live in places where they don't have access to what they need. And so as a result of that, one of the things that we are talking about is to really go back and ask the question about those chemicals that are in our food, the chemicals that are in our air, the chemicals that are in our water, and the things that we do that's allowed us to be unwell. We talk about diabetes being very common among Black and, you know, brown populations. When a patient even makes it to my clinic and I need to treat them, and then I'm worried about their blood pressure not being controlled and their diabetes not being controlled, that's been something that's gone on for decades when they didn't have access to prevention. So that's why one of the things that I've personally committed to now is that I'm not going to wait in my hospital to treat cancer anymore. I know too much. And because I know too much, we've all got to go back to our communities. And we've got to have very good discussions with everybody. You know, I went to the House of Hope the other day and I told them, I said, look, the two things I do that nobody believes, I actually think vaccines can help us because they help us build our immune systems. Mm-hmm. And I think genetics, something gets altered when you are exposed to environmental degradation. Because what I see when I sequence your tumors and I look at all the things that are coming to the clinic is that a lot of changes happened while you were at home in your communities. So we're now collaborating with communities to understand what are you eating, what is in your gut, because you are what you eat. So everybody talks about, you know, the microbiome. How can we really augment our immune system? I published a really fantastic paper this year in the PNAS. This is like the premier journal for scientists. And it was going back to basically talking about our innate immune system, that if our innate immune system is working well, we are able to snuff out a lot of the early cancers, early cells that are beginning to be cancers. Mm-hmm. So I'm really excited about really sharing this with everybody. Don't wait till 50 to engage in your community. Go and find out what's going on, who is getting cancer. You know, when I started my career here, people would say, oh, we've never seen anybody survive cancer. Guess what? They're surviving. You know, yesterday, October 13th, was metastatic breast cancer awareness day. Do you know that one of my patients, and I'm going to mention her name, Shirley Mertz, she survived metastatic breast cancer for 22 years and her son is putting up a documentary following scientists around. Do you know why she survived? because she was able to get access to the technologies that everybody should have in their communities. Yeah. Right?
1: Yep.
2: And those technologies are better, they are cheaper, they're faster. AI has helped us to get these drugs, and yet people are not ordering the test. And this woman came all the way to find me, and she kept following the science. So the science couldn't be better.
1: Yeah.
2: And we just need to activate everybody in their communities. First, we need to know what's happening in the environment. And secondly, we need to get tests to every community.
1: Progress
2: all
1: is being...
2: the tests.
1: Yeah. Yep. Nope. Progress is being made. I hear you loud and clear. These challenges remain, but progress is being made. She mentioned black men get cancer, breast cancer as well. I want to close on that note when we come forward on Tavis Smiley.
0: Helping to stretch your moral and political imagination. This is Tavis Smiley.
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0: Freedom is an endless meeting. So let's get back to it with Tavis Smiley.
1: Just a couple minutes left here with Dr. Fumi Olapade. Breast cancer, as we well know, has been branded a woman's disease. Women are diagnosed with breast cancer far more often than men, no question about that. But it's not exclusively an issue in the domain of women. The American Cancer Society reports that non-Hispanic black men are 52% more likely to develop breast cancer than white men, and like their female counterparts, that is, black men with breast cancer are more likely to die from it than men of other races and ethnicities. So again, it's a woman's disease, but not only women get it, and when black men do get it, they're still more likely to die. Last word, Dr. Olapade.
2: Well, last word is, I want to go back to BRCA1 and BRCA2, because my word of this year is actually BRCA2. Everyone should know about BRCA2. Every black man should know about BRCA2. And I'm going to give a shout out to Matthew Knowles, who found me one day and said, you know what? Black men don't like to talk about breast, but I have chest wall cancer, and I want every black man to know about it. But the reason why BRCA2 is so important, and I want every man to go, if you have had a mother with breast cancer, or if you have anyone in your family who's ever had cancer, the Pope had surgery for lung cancer yesterday.
1: Mm-hmm.
2: Do you know that there's so many women who get lung cancer and they were not smokers? The same thing. Men are getting lung cancer. They're getting chest wall cancer. And we're finding that BRCA2, this gene that can also lead to increased risk for prostate cancer, is the number one gene that we should be looking for.
1: Mm-hmm.
2: So just like I've said it over and over again, young women, know your risk. I'm also asking black men,
1: yes,
2: know your risk. Ask your doctor, do I need to get a genetic test? And especially because BRCA2 can cause male breast cancer. And, you know, lately we've been looking at hormones, we've been looking at hormone disruptors, we've been looking at all the things we're ingesting. We just don't know what is in the food. we don't know what is in the alcohol. We don't know how the tobacco and alcohol interact. So I just say, look, do your genetic test.
1: Yep.
2: And live your life modestly.
1: Yeah. It is always an honor to be in conversation. I love that. Live your life modestly. Always a blessing to be in conversation with Dr. Olapade. We do it at least once a year, always in October, in memory of, in honor of Cheryl, but more importantly, to save lives in real time. And nobody's doing better work on these issues than Dr. Olapade. She is the director of Clinical Cancer Genetics and Global Health at the University of Chicago Medicine. Dr. Olapade, thank you, thank you, thank you. We'll talk to you soon, I hope.
2: Tell everybody go vote, and I hope I have better news for you next year about science.
1: I hope so. Take care. I hope so. They need that money for the research, Mr. Trump. I said it. More of Tabby Smiley when we come forward.

0: I can tell you one thing. If I had Barry White's pipes, y'all couldn't tell me nothing. If I had the pipes of Barry White, y'all couldn't tell. Can't tell me much now anyway, but you couldn't tell me nothing if I had it like Barry White had it, man. All right, I'm Tavis Smiley, and we're in the final hour of today's program. It's been a great 2 hours, and one great hour in front of us. In this hour, as promised, two conversations on the backside. The Real Hip Hop Network is back. We'll talk to Anton Muhammad, CEO and Chairman, on the B side of this hour. We commence this final hour, though, in conversation with GOP strategist and former comms director for House Speaker Kevin McCarthy, Mark Bednar, on whether and how Republicans withstand and navigate the much-anticipated blue wave. I was just reading a piece before I came on the air today. Where is that piece that I brought in here with me? Here it is. A piece in Politico. Headline is this. Ship has sailed. Ship has sailed. New poll shows even an end to the war or lower gas prices may not save Republicans. The ship has sailed. New poll shows even an end to the war or lower gas prices may not save Republicans. That ain't good news, Mark Bednar, if you're Republican.
1: Tavis, thanks for having me. Really appreciate it. Yeah, I mean, we are 20 days out now from the election. We're in the midst of, we got the Dodgers and the Brewers squaring off. We're in the middle of baseball playoffs. We're in the middle of the final stretches of campaign season. And it is really important for Republicans to turn the tide of, the history of midterms. Only in the last 80 years, only in two cycles have the party in power maintain their majorities. That was, of course, with Clinton in 98 and with George W. Bush in 2002 after 9/11. Mm-hmm. So history is not on Republican side, but there are a couple elements here where, if they play their cards right, they can maintain their narrow majorities.
0: Give me those two elements right quick, and we'll push forward from there.
1: Well, first and foremost, the fact that that Republicans have a financial advantage. Mm-hmm. Usually in midterms, where you see if there's a certain tide going one way or the other, the money will follow that tide. So Republicans kind of being in a position here where they're able to get their message out on the airwaves in a way that we've never seen before for the kind of the underdog party, that is encouraging. That being said, what do you do with that money? What's the message you get out? Personally, I think that Trump accounts is the best story that Republicans have to tell. It's the best thing that they've done in Congress these past 2 years. They should be talking about it every day. Not only does it empower families and kids, but also every Democrat voted against it. So there's a political cudgel to it as well. Mm-hmm. The one thing that I caution for Republicans, though, is no matter what, if we don't get our voters out, we are going to have a rough night. If we do get our voters out, the math is there. There is an opportunity for Republicans to, go seat by seat, state by state, to actually hold on to these majorities.
0: I've got some questions from Mark Bednar. We come forward. I love the frame he's put me inside of. I can operate inside of this. You're listening to Tavis Smiley. When you're in the-

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1: I just wanted to tell you that I really appreciate your program.
0: Well, thank you much. We appreciate your call.
2: Call 215-634-8065. That, of course, the number you can call to get in on the conversation.
0: Thanks, Solomon. And if you're calling outside of Philadelphia, dial 1-866-361-0900. First-time caller? Great. We'd love to hear from you. 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
7: It does indeed with Mark Bednar, GOP strategist, former communications director for Speaker, House Speaker Kevin McCarthy. If Democrats do what they believe they can do and will do come November, the next Speaker of the House will be the first African-American in the history of this country, Hakeem Jeffries. And so we're delighted to have Mark Bednar on, who again, was comms director for former House Speaker Kevin McCarthy of California. So, Mark, you said a few things earlier. I want to give you a chance to sort of unpack for me. Let me start with the money piece. It is true, Jess Unruh, former treasurer here in the state of California, said famously years ago that money is the mother's milk of politics. I love that line. Money is the mother's milk of politics. Make no mistake about it, money matters. And yet I wonder in a moment such as this, with all the other data points I'm looking at, whether or not that financial advantage that Republicans have can make the difference. Is money really, does it really matter this time around?
8: Well, it's funny, you know, we kind of toss that term around in like a callous kind of way. But, you know, the fact that money in politics, you know, you want to meet every voter that you possibly can.
7: Right.
8: For every voter that you can't physically meet, you want to get your message out on the airwaves to introduce yourself and then, you know, create a contrast with your opponent. So what Republicans need to see here is basically to have the match hit that keg of gunpowder that is voter enthusiasm. Mm-hmm. Thus far, we've seen a blanketing of the airwaves, which is good, but that needs to be coupled with a jump in voter enthusiasm because Democrats have been excited. You know, President Trump says to Republican voters, pretend I'm on the ballot. Well, guess what? Democratic voters have pretended that since January 1st, 2025.
7: Mm-hmm.
8: They're there. They're ready to vote. They're amped. And so it's really important for Republican candidates and lawmakers alike, and, you know, with President Trump going out and doing these rallies, to actually get Republican voters and Republican-leading independents excited. Money's a big part of that, but also getting that energized, you know, I want to crawl over broken glass to go vote. That needs to be the part of that conversation as well. But without the money, you know, that's a much harder battle. So
7: yeah.
8: That is a very important factor here.
7: Let me ask you, in terms of messaging, and I'm not being flippant here, but in terms of messaging, what could Donald Trump or Republicans say that would make their base enthusiastic? We'll get to turnout more expressly in a moment here, Mark. But like, what's the messaging point? When you're trying to excite your base right now, when you're trying to excite the MAGA base, what messaging would actually work in that regard?
8: Well, there's a couple factors here. One, something that I think about quite a bit is that people don't vote to say thank you. You know, Winston Churchill helped save Western civilization, and after the war, they voted him out, right? It's all about what are you going to do next for me? So while there are accomplishments that they can tout, I mentioned Trump accounts being a really important element of that. You also need to demonstrate what are you going to do next Congress should you keep the majority. Thus far, that's actually been something that I've been, you know, kind of concerned about for my Republican friends. They have not really articulated that point to a degree. Democrats haven't either, but it's not Democrats' job to do that. They're not the party in power. So Republicans need to have a combination of here's what we're going to do should we maintain our majorities, while also saying, you know, things like Trump accounts, things, different elements of border security, different elements of energy exploration and dominance. These are things, these are accomplishments that they need to expound upon and say, this was part of the solution here, but we need to go the full distance. And if you vote for us, we can continue to deliver. But just stopping short and saying, here's what we did 2 years ago, that's not going to cut it.
7: Yep. So how much is Trump and Republicans, for that matter, how much are they going to regret his insistence that voters should behave as if he is on the ballot? Every data point I'm looking at suggests that narrative ain't working, and yet he has continued to lean in. He hasn't backed up. He hasn't backed off of that. Show up as if I am on the ballot. He has made himself, as he always does, the center of everything, the center of the universe. How much are Republicans going to regret that messaging?
8: Well, we need that messaging from him. Republicans need that messaging from him for a couple reasons. One, the Democratic voting base, they do pretend he's on the ballot. They are, you know, President Trump is a turnout machine. Turns out it's for both sides. And so what we're seeing with that is that Democrats, they've undertaken that assumption this entire time, whereas Republicans, so, you know, what we've seen in President Trump's, especially in 2024, he has the most idiosyncratic voting.

0: but then did not vote down ballot. So we've seen this before, that Trump voters need to be it directly engaged in this mix. Otherwise, Republicans do not have a shot here.
1: So turnout matters in every election. That's basic knowledge. We know it's always about turnout. The question this time around is whether turnout is even more important than it has been in prior elections. I raised that for a number of reasons, not the least of which is we were discussing on this program the other day the Supreme Court decision that essentially gutted the Voting Rights Act as we know it, that Calais decision. And there was all kind of concern about how black voters in particular were going to respond to the gutting the Voting Rights Act. And what we see in primary after primary after primary, certainly all across the South, is that black turnout went up dramatically, went up significantly all across the South. So black folk decided, hey, we see what you did, Supreme Court. We're not going to roll over and die. We're going to turn out in droves as a response to the gutting of the Voting Rights Act as we know it. And so we've seen again in primary after primary down South, black turnout go up. There are a lot of African Americans in key races down South. I'm thinking of Keisha Lance Bottoms running for governor in Georgia, for example. And there are others I could name if I had more time in this conversation. The point is that black turnout specifically went up dramatically in the primaries. There are those who predict for a midterm election, especially, black turnout is going to be up dramatically and going to make a difference in races, of course, at least, and certainly all across the South. There's one way to look at or to discuss this issue of turnout. Now, let me come to your side of town. Give me reasons why I should believe that the MAGA turnout is going to be on steroids this time around to save Donald Trump, as it were.
0: Well, that goes back to President Trump's original imploring of the electorate, pretend I'm on the ballot. You know, the Republican Party is very proud of the fact that, you know, President Trump, he increased his share of the black electorate, you know, over each election that that he's been a part of.
1: That's true.
0: And, you know, to now have that be a part of the Republican story, of the Republican coalition, that's a good thing. That's a welcoming thing that Republicans should be proud of. However, with that, you know, not, and it's with black voters, it's with Hispanic voters along the Rio Grande Valley in South Florida, et cetera. Union voters throughout the Rust Belt, a lot of people who have traditionally not been Republicans, but are giving Republicans a second look. Maybe it's because they don't like Democrats, and maybe they just view Republicans as the safer alternative. Whatever it may be, they're new to the table, but it's really important for Republicans to not take those votes for granted. You can't just write them off. You can't just say that. You can't just bank those votes that they're just going to show up to the table. They need to be engaged directly. That's what knocking on doors is for. That's what doing rallies is for. That's what going out every day engaging with voters. That's, you know, with black voters, brown voters, everyone in between. This is something that, you know, that Republicans cannot lose their sight on the ball on this one.
1: Some of these GOP candidates, not unlike the president, have leaned into race baiting. As far as I'm concerned, I'm thinking of Tom Tiffany and his racist dog whistle in that governor's race in Wisconsin. He may be a little too racial, if not racist, for voters in Wisconsin. We shall see. But again, if the president can get away with it, there are candidates who think they can get away with it in that particular race or in other races. How much trouble is the GOP in for, again, trying to emulate Donald Trump by or with these racist dog whistles in some of these races?
0: Well, I guess I'm not familiar with what you're referring to with Tom Tiffany with that. But like his, regardless of that, his race, you know, it's about a 3-point margin right now. This is Wisconsin, as we like to say, it's purple, but it's bright purple because it's bright red and bright blue. So this is an opportunity where, you know, President Trump won in 2024, but they were all able to hold on with the Democratic governor in what was supposed to be a Republican year in 2022. So this is the fact that it's a 3-point race now. You know, this is really interesting. This is where if your party says, I'm excited to vote, I'm excited to get out, that's going to be the tiebreaker here. And so I think Tom Tiffany has a good shot. But of course, you know, we're the electorate, you know, in Wisconsin, they are, like I said, is bright blue and bright red. And so if Team Bright Blue is more excited to vote, you know, that's going to be an uphill climb for Republican voters or Republican candidates.
1: Yep.
0: But, you know, there's still time to turn that around and make sure that our people get out to vote.
1: Well, I was referencing, since you are unfamiliar with it, I was referencing this Wisconsin race.

0: because what Tom Tiffany is doing there is a tactic that other Republicans have tried and used, sadly, successfully in many races, and that is, raising the crime issue. If you elect the Democrat, if you elect, in this case, the black Democrat, crime is going to be out of control in Wisconsin. Look at Milwaukee, and does the rest of the state, do we want that in Wisconsin? So it's we've seen this a thousand times. It's the new version of Willie Horton from the Bush era during the Michael Dukakis race. I digress on that particular issue right now, but that's what I was referencing when I raised the issue of Tom Tiffany. Tell me why it is. I can respect the spin, but tell me why it is and what data points you're looking at. You certainly can't be looking at poll numbers, but tell me why you believe that Donald Trump flatly is not dragging the party down.
1: Just he keeps that voting coalition together. Like he is turning out. Democrats are super excited to vote. But if people, him doing rallies, for instance, Tavis, it's not just about the rah-rah. It's not just about the size of the crowd, the roar of the crowd, hitting a jab at the media or Democrats here or there. Yeah, that's all part of it. It's kind of like a concert. If you've never been to a Trump rally, it's something else. It's nothing like this we've ever seen in politics. But it's the more important part of that is it is a voter data gathering machine. So this is everyone who attends. You get their phone number. You get their email address. You get to then text them reminders. Go out and vote. Maybe go out, get your friends to vote. Donate a dollar here. Learn how to knock on doors in your neighborhood. So there is a turnout mechanism that turns out with these rallies that I think is really underappreciated in American politics, especially in the last couple weeks of an election season. If you're able to generate buzz amongst several thousand people who are low propensity voters or were potentially sitting this one out, as what we're seeing with states across states, if it's razor thin margins here, the people who attend a rally who are previously unconvinced, that could make the difference in a race.
0: Yeah. Speaking of knocking on doors, listen to Ken Martin, chair of the DNC.
2: Look, I've been traveling all over the country nonstop over the last several weeks, and I can tell you there doesn't seem to be any complacency setting in. Just the opposite. Democrats are fired up. They're ready for this election, of course. And we've seen that over the last 20 months since I've been chair of the DNC. Record high turnout amongst Democratic partisans, right? And record low turnout with Republicans. And that has continued unabated. Democrats are really fired up. Now, look, I've said to folks all the time, momentum certainly is on our side. We've got wind at our back, but momentum doesn't knock on doors. It doesn't turn out voters. It doesn't register a first-time voter. We've still got to do that work if we want to take advantage of this wave.
0: He's right about that. Momentum does not knock on doors. That's one thing Ken Martin is right about. He screwed up a few other things, but he's right about that. Let me close on this. I got a tight 60 seconds to go. I've said this before, and I'll say it again. You tell me if I'm right or wrong. If Democrats pull this off, if there is, in fact, a blue wave come Tuesday, November 3rd, it will not be because people love the Democrats so much. It will not be because of the Democrats' brilliant strategy. It will be not because they love the Democrats, but because they hated Donald Trump. Am I right or wrong?
1: I would agree with that, and that the Republican electorate, Republican-leaning independents, did not feel inspired to show up to vote. So I think it is a math game at that point. The driver for Democrats is definitely there. As we've articulated, they have not really demonstrated any sort of message on what they would actually do. That's not their job right now as people running, but we're going to have to see.
0: It is a math game, as Mark Bednar said, and we will have to see come Tuesday, November 3rd or 4th or 5th or 6th or 7th. You take my point. We won't know everything within 24 hours. Of course, we already know that. We do know that Mark Bednar is a GOP strategist and former communications director for House Speaker Kevin McCarthy. Mark, thanks for your insights. We love hearing from the other side. Good to have you on the program.
1: Tavis, thanks so much.
0: More of Tavis Smiley when we come forward.

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11: URD, we close today's program with the CEO and chairman of the Real Hip Hop Network, Eitan Muhammad. The Real Hip Hop Network is back. Eitan, good to have you on. How are you, sir?
12: I'm doing pretty well. How are you, Brother Tavis?
11: Man, if I complained, I'd be an ingrate. I'm doing well and delighted to close our program in conversation with you for the next few minutes here. When I said the Real Hip Hop Network is back, what happened? Why did it have to come back?
12: Well, let me tell you, brother, as always, you know, the challenge with a lot of Black-led, Black-operated initiatives is access to capital.
11: Yep.
12: That had always been a challenge, but... You know, you can't keep a good man or a good company down.
11: Yeah, yeah.
12: So we were able to rise and rise again.
11: Yeah, I was at an event not too long ago, and my friend D.O. Hughley introduced me, and he said, ladies and gentlemen, you can't keep a good man down or Tavis Smiley. And it killed. The room loved it. Let me ask, what it means for a platform, a network like Real Hip Hop, to come back at a moment like this in the culture? Frame that for me.
12: At a moment like this in the culture, first things first, you know, Black people in America, you know, have been, you know, literally the voice of pop culture in every aspect,
11: mm-hmm.
12: whether or not it's in music, whether or not it's in sports. But very often we have not been the controllers of our images or the intellectual property or pursuits that come as a result of our talent. And, you know, I believe it was Kwame Ture, Brother Stokely Carmichael, who said that, you know, media is revolution. Mm-hmm. You know, you need to be able to control your own images, your own likenesses. You need to be able to be the architects of what you put out there in the world in order for you to have true power.
11: Mm-hmm.
12: If someone controls your image, they control your likeness, they control your art, they control your mind.
11: Yeah. I am all for owning the platform. I've done a lot of that in my own career. So ownership matters. So I love the fact that many of us are owning these platforms, and yet I'm still not sure, to your brilliant point, about who owns the culture. Just because you own the platform don't mean you own the culture. Talk to me.
12: Well, let's say this. See, we have talked in a lot of cases about, you know, people who have benefited very much off of the culture. And many times it is not people who look like us. Hip hop is still dominated by other faces from people outside of our communities. And there needs to be an active coalition of like-minded individuals like myself and others to be able to have this fight, to be able to make certain that we can take back and control as much of our resources and as much as our media, our likenesses, our images, and our culture as we humanly can. And we have the resources collectively to be able to do it. And we've been actively moving towards making certain that we continue to keep taking our resources back, yep, you know, bit by bit.
11: Yep. So the Real Hip Hop Network is back at a moment such as this. And in this moment, the assignment for the network is what?
12: The assignment is for us to be able, hip hop is one of the most powerful cultural imprints in the world. But there has been stakeholders going all the way back to the early days, you know, post 1995. And Tavis, you may have heard about the, you know, the quote unquote conspiracy theory, you know, about the music industry wanting to, you know, take control or to eliminate conscious music from the platform.
11: Mm-hmm.
12: And there was, of course, you know, people who I value their opinions and their insights have reflected to me that there was a cabal of folks who had investments in prison industrial complex and wanted to move away from the consciousness of the mid-90s, which we call the golden era, and move it towards, you know, take a song from P. Diddy, the Party and BS era. I'm not going to say the words.
11: Mm-hmm.
12: This was the first song off of the Bad Boy Records scenario. And we have been in that era ever since. We want to be able to bring true hip hop back. And that means being able to make certain that we can have artists who have nothing but the best information, knowledge, wisdom, understanding, representing the five core elements, and being able to put the best images of who we are as a people out to the rest of the world, because that matters and that counts.
11: You
12: got people like D1 who is doing that right now.
11: Yeah, you're starting to answer this question right now, but let me just ask it more expressly, Eitan. Tell me more about what controlling the narrative looks like. I know your end game is to control the narrative about who we are in the world and to the world. But what's that actually look like, controlling the narrative?
12: It starts with being able to, number one, you know, control the access to capital. Mm-hmm. You know, they say, you know, whoever pays the piper, you know, can guarantee the playing of the tune. So we engage with being able to launch our own private equity company, Black Sun Private Equity, so we can be able to finance not only the Real Hip Hop Network, but other opportunities in the world of sports, media, and entertainment, which it just so happens that our community, you know, dominates, you know, on a cultural perspective. We want to be able to have an opportunity for players, fans, and individuals who are participants in the culture to be able to have ownership in it.
11: You're starting to answer this now, but let me ask it again more expressly. What does the reemergence of the Real Hip Hop Network mean specifically for artists and creators?
12: It means artists and creators are going to have more control. You know, many times, you know, you have artists who have come and said that the proverbial they, Tavis, won't let me say any positive content, that I have to be able to put a particular image that may be disparaging to my community or to my people, because that is what is the only thing that sells. We're going to give these new artists freedom to be able to bring back balance to hip hop culture and allow them to be able to have the power and freedom, because we control our own airways, to be able to say the things that need to be said. And we're talking about a political time where once you could be able to turn on a tape or hear in the radio, you know, a protest song to be able to speak to the times.
11: Mm-hmm.
12: And I am concerned that when I go to turn to that for hip hop, it's very rare for you to be able to hear. And I'm glad that some of the true school artists are back in the studio making music, people like KRS-One, people like Rakim, people like Nas, and so on. We need more of that so we can be able to turn the culture back in the direction it deserves to be.
11: He's the CEO and chairman of the Real Hip Hop Network. It is back. He is Eitan Muhammad. More with him when we come forward on Tavis Smiley.
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11: Tavis Smiley and Eitan Muhammad, who's the CEO and chair of the Real Hip Hop Network. The network is back, and we are celebrating that and talking about all the ways in which this network is going to be a boon for artists and creators. To not just control the narrative, but indeed to own and control their content. Let me just raise this right quick, because it's everybody's talking about it, and I want to just get your take on what it means that this is happening in this moment when we see the Real Hip Hop Network coming back online. For those who have followed my career, they know that the very first night that I was on BET, and I've done a lot of stuff since BET, and I'm grateful for these opportunities that God's blessed me with. But most of the nation, certainly Black America, got to know me courtesy of being on Tom Joyner every day, on radio, and being on TV every night. And the world has changed so much, but at the time, Tom Joyner was the only thing syndicated in Black radio, and there I was every day on Tom Joyner talking to 12 million people, and BET was the only thing on television, and there I was every night talking to millions more on BET. And so that's how I got to be known in Black America. Tom Joyner in the morning, BET at night. You've been around a while, you'll recall that. I share that story because the very first night of my BET show, my scheduled guest was Whitney Houston. So BET hires me to do this show, and I am excited. My very first night, my guest is Whitney Houston, and over the weekend, on Friday the 13th of September, which happened to be my birthday, Tupac had been in the hospital for a week, but on the 13th, he passed away. BET calls me and says, we cannot do Whitney Houston Monday night. We got to change gears. Tupac has passed. And so we changed everything. And my very first night of my 5 years on BET was a show about the passing of Tupac Shakur. I had an all-star lineup of everybody in hip-hop on that show that first night on BET talking about the death of Tupac. Why do I raise this? I think you know why. Because here we are 30 years later, and Dwayne Keefe D. Davis was just sentenced to 40 years in prison connected to the murder of Tupac back in 1996. 30 years later, 40 years in prison. This is the story today in hip-hop. And about that story, Eitan Muhammad, you say what?
12: I say, number one, Tavis, I was on your show 30 years ago, 1997, when the Notorious B.I.G. was shot, along with Tupac's mom, Afeni Shakur.
11: Yep.
12: BET Tonight.
11: Yep.
12: So this is a little serendipitous that we're having that talk right now, my brother.
11: Small world, brother.
12: Small world, man. And I see it as this. There have been outside forces who feared the impact of hip-hop culture. And even though, you know, they're putting Keefe D out as part of, you know, one of the hands that were utilized to be able to, you know, basically influenced the murder of our brother Tupac Shakur. Mm-hmm. There was an entire apparatus, COINTELPRO adjacent, called the Hip Hop Police, where hip hop artists were followed, where they were tracked, where they were monitored by surveillance, many by police, but also by federal government. And many people believe that that quote unquote East Coast, West Coast battle was in some ways an attempt to be able to dismantle hip hop's impact by causing that cultural divide that had such a devastating effect on the community. Mm-hmm. And as you can see, Tavis, I'm still fighting the same battle.
11: Oh, yeah.
12: You know, because I was going back in there with rapping the name of Black, with us being able to do our best to use hip hop as a tool to be able to bridge the gap using information. And when we're left alone, you know, music like the self-destruction video, you know, that conscious element, you know, that was always there has mysteriously, or some would say, you know, systematically removed from the culture.
11: Yeah.
12: And our goal is to be able to make certain that, you know, we don't just look at Keefe D. We believe that it goes a lot higher than Keefe D, the murder of Tupac and others. And we need to be able to understand how important our culture is, because it is what goes on before the entire world with how Black folks are represented. Black culture, you know, is one of the most powerful cultures around the world, and its influence. We need to be the ones at the steering wheel controlling it.
11: Nope. I love it. Just a footnote to that story I shared a moment ago. So Whitney Houston was my first guest, my very first night on BET Tonight. All those years ago, 1996. That's a long time ago, man. I'm getting old. Eitan's not, but I am. We canceled Whitney Houston. She understood. She was gracious. And I kid you not, for the rest of my career, BET, PBS, NPR, all the platforms I've had access to in the course of my career, I never got Whitney Houston again. She and I talked about it one day, but we tried mightily to just find another date. And sometimes it just works out where you don't get a chance to, you know, I might be interviewed everybody, but I never, ever got Whitney Houston back. I hate that. I can't even tell you how much that disturbs me that I never got a chance to interview Whitney Houston after canceling her that first night. Anyway, our remaining moments with Eitan Muhammad when we come forward on Tavis Smiley.
17: Do you hear that? And that? 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And to this United Way volunteer, nothing sounds better. 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
18: October is Breast Cancer Awareness Month, and here's some information from the Centers for Disease Control on some of the risk factors for breast cancer. Getting older. A woman's risk for breast cancer increases as she ages. Women who have inherited mutations on certain genes are also at a higher risk of not only breast cancer, but ovarian cancer. Did you know that starting your period before age 12 and starting menopause after age 55 exposes women to hormones longer, increasing their risk? Unfortunately, women who've already had breast cancer are at a higher risk of getting breast cancer a second time. While these may be some of the risk factors you can't control, there's at least one you can: not being physically active. So, this October, commit to increasing your physical activity, schedule your mammogram, and tune into Word Radio for more information on breast health.
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11: Tavis Smiley, the CEO and chairman of the Real Hip Hop Network. It's back, Eitan Muhammad. I got 2 minutes left. I'll yield the balance of my time to you. You will know, you will feel, you will believe that the Real Hip Hop Network is successful a few years down the road, if what?
12: If hip-hop once again dominates the airwaves, dominates the cultural conversation, both in politics, both in religion, and also in black culture, we need to be able to take our culture back and once again have real hip-hop be the standard for all hip-hop around the world.
11: Yep. He is the CEO and chairman of the Real Hip-Hop Network. It is back after a couple of decades, and I wanted to have him on to talk about this, to celebrate this, and to just get him on the record for how we will know a few years from now that this network and everything attendant to it will have been worth the journey and will be declared and defined as a success, and there you have it. Eitan, congratulations on bringing this thing back, man. I look forward to tracking the success of it in the years to come. Appreciate the conversation, brother. Just like that, 3 hours gone. What's tomorrow? Tomorrow's Thursday? So I got one more live day? I got to come to work tomorrow? Man. All right, I'll be here tomorrow. Lord willing, back tomorrow for another 3 hours. Until then, thanks for listening to Tavis Smiley, and as always, keep the faith.

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1: Zach Mackey, Manager of Community Engagement at Lutheran Settlement
2: House,
1: a nonprofit community-based organization committed to serving the children of Philadelphia.
2: And people, adults, families.
1: Everybody.
2: Yep. One stop shop.
1: Welcome to the show. How you feeling? Welcome to Unpacking.
2: Thank you for
1: having
2: me.
1: It's long overdue.
2: Yeah, it's long overdue. Long overdue.
1: How you feeling?
2: I'm good. How are you?
1: I'm good. It also feels good to have you here. Do a quick introduction of who you are and what you do.
2: Yes, I am Zach Mackey, Manager of Community Engagement. I manage all community requests at Lutheran Settlement House, along with trainings about domestic violence for their bilingual domestic violence program. I've been with LSH now. We call it LSH, Lutheran Settlement House, for 5 years. And that's a quick intro to me.
1: Putting in that work.
2: Yes.
1: Okay.
2: Putting in that work.
1: How many years?
2: 5 years. But I've been working in Philly communities for 20 plus years, serving families in after school programs.
1: I was about to say, so let's kick it off with how you got into the work. Like, what led you to this? What passion got you into this work?
2: Yeah. So the previous person that was in this role did a training for a friend of mine, and he sent her a job description for the men's advocate and counselor position over at Lutheran. At the time, I was unemployed. This was right at during COVID, so I had gotten laid off. She sent me the job description, his name and number, and I read the job description, and I was immediately moved by the thought of helping people. I was already helping young people and families, but helping people in a poor situation, tough situation, kind of interested me.
1: Yeah.
2: And so I'm not going to front like I wasn't nervous about it because I hadn't done that work before. Mm-hmm. But one of the wonderful things that they helped me realize in the interview is that I had the skill set there. I just needed to apply them to that situation, transfer them from the children and family situation to that space, domestic violence. So,
1: and I'll just add on there, you also needed an organization to support you.
2: Yes.
1: Who had a similar vision and could bring in your work that can contribute to the overall vision of the organization. So talk about Lutheran Settlement House and the work that they've been doing in the community.
2: Yeah, so Lutheran Settlement House has been in Philly 124 years. Next year's our 125th anniversary. And we offer several services. The food pantry is open Monday through Friday from 9 p.m. to 3 p.m. It's no income requirement right there at 1340 Frankfort
1: Avenue. No income requirement.
2: No income requirement.
1: So hold on, pause
2: no
1: right there.
2: Special papers. No
1: okay,
2: nothing.
1: So I can pull up in my Kia or I can pull up in my Mercedes SUV.
2: Absolutely.
1: You're not going to look at me crazy.
2: No.
1: Now, I don't have a Mercedes SUV.
2: And neither do I.
1: But I see them. I just, you said no income requirement.
2: No income requirements.
1: I'm being funny, but I'm pointing out the fact that there is sometimes shame that can maybe come with us if you're in need showing up to some of these places because you feel like you might get turned away or you might be looked at a certain kind of way.
2: Right.
1: You said no, like the church, come as you are.
2: Right. Absolutely.
1: Yeah.
2: Absolutely. Anybody in the city, everywhere. So that's one of the services. Okay. Another service we have is called the Center for Older Adults, 55 and up.
1: Okay, what do y'all do there?
2: Shout out to the center. They do a little bit of everything. I walked through there today and they were doing some type of fall crafting at the tables. They do bingo. They have lunch. They take trips. They go to the casino. They went to Baltimore to a crab fest. They go to the Poconos.
1: Boy. And Baltimore is the best place to go for a crab fest. I'm just saying.
2: Okay.
1: As a Maryland native.
2: Okay.
1: Y'all know I've lived here in Philly for 20 years, but so, you know, I'm Philly.
2: Okay.
1: You know, I'm adopted.
2: Okay.
1: Into Philly. I feel like I have the honorary degree.
2: Yes. Oh, yeah. I think I saw on the news you got to be here. It's 20 years. And you a Philadelphian. Years.
1: Yes.
2: Yes.
1: So, but I know a little something about Maryland because I'm born and raised in Southern Maryland.
2: Okay.
1: And that's the best place to go when you want seafood, when you want crabs.
2: Well, that's where they went.
1: That's what we do.
2: Yep.
1: Okay. Wow. So you really, and so before we go to break here in about 90 seconds, where has your work recently focused?
2: My work has recently focused in domestic violence. In domestic violence. It's Domestic Violence Awareness Month. So that includes a little bit of everything from the Philadelphia Hotline, which I can talk a little bit more about later. Mm-hmm. Crisis counseling. We offer free 10 sessions. And prevention work, our STAR program.
1: Well, teens. The people got a testimony in the chat. Shayna said, Zach helped me out of a bad situation. I'm not saying it has to do with this that we're talking about right now, domestic violence.
2: Okay.
1: But I'm just shouting out the people who are in the chat. Shayna saying that, that you helped her out of a bad situation and she's really appreciative of you.
2: Oh, thank you. Thank you. So that's what really, Luther and Selma House is about.
1: That's what y'all all about. That's what we all about. That's what you go to work every single day to do.
2: Every single day.
1: Advocate for the people and just not just like talking the talk, but you show up to walk the walk.
2: Absolutely.
1: Providing the resources, having the doors open
2: right
1: for people to come in and absolutely. I'm here with Zach Mackey, Manager of Community Engagement at Lutheran Settlement.
2: House.
1: I gotta add that to my notes. I'll be forgetting that part. We have a few minutes left with you before we transition into it with our next guest. I hope that you can stick around.
2: Yeah, I can.
1: Okay.
2: I will.
1: Okay. And real quick, I just wanted to shout out Like-Minded at Fittler. The Connect will be hosting that tonight. WRD colleague, POC, she and I, y'all know her show is at 11 o'clock Fridays. She and I will be there tonight. So I'm looking forward to seeing you there tonight at Like-Minded at Filter. At Fittler. My goodness. All right, let's get back into it. I want to do two things with you. First, talk about the stats and then, of course, give out the hotline as a resource to people.
2: Yes, absolutely.
1: So I really want you to talk about the stats because, I mean, I feel like, unfortunately, you know, more and more the news is just we're seeing these situations in the news where people are fighting for their lives or unfortunately have lost their life to a domestic violence situation. So, Zach, talk about the stats.
2: The stats. So about 1 in 3 women in their lifetime will or have experienced domestic violence.
1: 1 in 3.
2: 1 in 3. And then 1 in 4 men have also experienced or will experience domestic violence in their lifetime.
1: From
2: and
1: women or are we talking about men?
2: Men experiencing domestic violence from anybody.
1: Just domestic violence in general.
2: Yep.
1: Because I'm asking because we don't really talk about that.
2: No.
1: And a lot of men, I imagine, don't report.
2: Right. That's
1: because of the stigma and just the, everything that is associated with you a man.
2: Right.
1: What you talking about you got beat up on.
2: Right.
1: But it is happening.
2: Absolutely. Absolutely. Shame in general, even for women sometimes, which is why some people, unfortunately, suffer in silence.
1: Yeah.
2: But that's why I'm here, to provide a resource, get people connected to us at Lutheran Settlement House.
1: Absolutely. And I'm sure. So let me just bring it right there, because what we see in the comments often when we see these DV situations, people get happy on the thumbs.
2: Mm-hmm.
1: And you know how it is online.
2: Right.
1: People will say any and everything.
2: Right.
1: Right. It's always, why didn't you leave? Why didn't you leave? Why did they stay? Why did she stay if you left? But correct me if I'm wrong, leaving is actually the most dangerous part or can be the most dangerous time in a situation. Often in some of these stories that even I've reported and unpacked here on the show, it's when they leave.
2: It's the most dangerous. You know why?
1: Unpack that.
2: Let me unpack that. So leaving is often makes the abuser feel like that's when they're losing their power and control.
1: Yeah.
2: They're losing it. So they're trying to take all measures and any measures and desperate measures to try to keep that power and control. Because domestic violence is about power and control over somebody.
1: Hmm. Yeah. Hmm. It reminds me to, and I'm just going to edit my word and say grape. But you know what word I'm really saying.
2: Okay.
1: I'm editing for social media and so that we don't get flagged.
2: Right, right.
1: But grape is also... It's also about control and power.
2: Absolutely. I've seen domestic violence.
1: It is a form of domestic violence coming from the expert confirming that. Because I'm seeing in the comments where women are saying, even when I had every intention on sleeping with him, he still assaulted me.
2: Right.
1: Or he still drugged and raped me.
2: Right.
1: Yeah.
2: Right.
1: So that talk about that control and power piece.
2: So, yeah, domestic violence is often about power and control and not always physical, Eric. I want to remind you and the listeners about that. Sometimes it's verbal and manipulation as well. Absolutely. And that's oftentimes the ones that if you think about domestic violence as an iceberg.
1: Oh,
2: that physical stuff that you're talking about is often what you see. But it's like an iceberg underneath
1: the bigger part that you don't see.
2: Bigger parts that you don't see. such as the manipulation, the control, the stalking, that's not always at the forefront.
1: Mm-hmm.
2: I'm pretty sure you have friends that's been stalked or mentally abused by their partner.
1: Absolutely. And I know a lot of women. It's just a lot of women in my life. My mother, my aunties, my close friends. It's like so many of them have a story, unfortunately. And this is just, it's out of control. And the onus is on men to figure this out and to get this together. It's not on our women who we're supposed to. It's on people.
2: It's on people.
1: It's on community. This is a community issue to figure out. Speaking of which, drop that hotline.
2: Yes. So the Philadelphia Domestic Violence Hotline is 866-723-3014. Again, that's 866-723-3014. 24/7 for Philadelphia. The Philadelphia area is shared by the other domestic violence agencies. That's Women Against Abuse, Women in Transition, and Congresso, and us at Lutheran Settlement House. And
1: also the special thing, connected to resources.
2: Connected to resources. Mm-hmm. And the special thing about that hotline, it's not just for survivors. It's for medical workers. It's for social workers. If they think that they might have a client or someone and they want to know how to get them connected to help, call that hotline. And also, our services along with the hotline is for people who have a loved one that is experiencing domestic violence.
1: I was about to ask.
2: But don't know how to help them navigate that. And their person isn't ready to leave or talk to anybody about it. But
1: yeah,
2: Eric,
1: yeah,
2: if you're the one supporting them, you need
1: I can call.
2: You can call.
1: So with my homegirl, my coworker, my colleague, I feel like they're in some trouble and I want to help them and I don't know how to show up for them, I can call this number and get some support. Put that number out there one more time.
2: Again, yes, absolutely. 866-723-3014. Shout out to all our hotline workers.
1: Oh, yeah.
2: All the hotline workers.
1: Absolutely. Thank you to all the hotline workers.
2: We all take it a little bit. Even me, I work it from time to time.
1: Yeah.
2: I help fill in those hours. We all share that weight, but we do have main hotline workers.
1: And I hope that they're finding a way to take care of themselves, because I can only imagine the emotional burden that can maybe come with supporting people day in and day out.
2: Yes.
1: Who are fighting up against something like that. Let's go ahead. You said you could stay with us.
2: Yes.
1: You here with us?
2: I'm here with you.
1: Because we still have another 30 minutes left of the show and it's time to transition. Jasmine Goodwin, founder of the Black Girl Agenda, is here to unpack the Black Girl Agenda event that's coming up on October 10th here in Philly. This event centers Black women and centers reimagining success beyond burnout. I can't wait to talk to you about this. But first of all, Jasmine, welcome to Unpacking. It's such a blessing to have you here. How are you doing?
3: It's such an honor to be here. Hello, Eric. Hi, Zach. Thank you for having me.
2: Hi.
1: It's good to have you. You know, I gave you a brief introduction, but please introduce yourself to the Unpackers. Let them know what you do.
3: Yes, absolutely. Hello, Unpackers. Happy Friday. My name is Jasmine Goodwin. I'm the CEO and founder of the Black Girl Agenda. It's a Philly-based nonprofit rooted in community, currency, as well as confidence. We bring Black women of all ages through events focused on career development, financial empowerment, wellness, and all sorts of interpersonal relationships. And it's ultimately a safe space where we meet up at least twice a quarter to, what I like to say, grow, glow, and secure the bag together.
1: Yes.
3: These sessions not only provide resources to the attendees, but we're also pouring into the Black female ecosystem, as all of our proceeds do go to Black-owned female-led businesses. And we also like to invite Black-owned female-led vendors to each session to give them opportunity to, you know, connect with their future clientele and to also provide services and their products. So we are very excited to be here to talk more about our event with Dr. Aronke Oke next Saturday, October 10th.
1: Is Dr. Aronke here?
3: She should be here. She said she was backstage, so she.
1: Okay. No problem. Okay, I didn't see. Sorry. Thank you, producer. I had to go down.
3: Okay.
1: I didn't see. There we go. Hey,
3: Dr.
1: Aronke, workplace culture consultant. Did I get that right?
4: Yes, you did.
1: Both are just two beautiful Black women.
2: Absolutely.
3: Well,
2: absolutely.
1: How y'all doing?
4: Don't worry. Listen, how you feeling?
3: Y'all are glistening too, so we're happy to be here among some handsome men.
1: Listen, this is what we do. Jordan, go ahead and put up the flyer so the folks that are watching on YouTube and Twitch can see. Yep, you got it. Can see what we have going on here. Philly, it's time for to talk about burnout. And so hold on now. I heard something about currency.
3: Yes.
1: Talk about that. When you say
3: let me talk about it.
1: Yeah,
3: so
1: yeah.
3: Just to give you some context in terms of how far we've come in the last year, this is still a newly founded nonprofit organization. As I mentioned, it is rooted in financial literacy, career development, as well as wellness. So back in 2025, I was actually laid off. And at that time, I was in a place of just kind of uncertainty, not really sure of how to pivot. I was kind of that overachiever, you know, Black woman that's gone to get her degree, 2 degrees, you know, got her first property in her 20s, moved to LA, came back. Like, I was doing all the things
5: like a boss
3: that
2: society
5: tells us to
2: boss lady?
5: Oh, okay. Yeah, yeah. Sound like a boss lady. Yeah. I'm sorry. Go ahead. Don't mind us. Go ahead.
3: Well, but being a boss lady, unfortunately, you know, does have a cost. Like, there is absolutely some wear and tear that happens to us emotionally and physically. And so with that, when I went through that period of time, I was like, okay, who can I run to? You know, I'm at a point where I do feel defeated. I mean, it's not a failure per se, but it did feel a lot like failure. So my money was looking a little funny. You know, my insurance got cut off. I wasn't able to tap into my therapist anymore. So who do you run to in a time that is just uncertain and you just feel like you're by yourself? So thankfully, I did have my family. They are wonderful supporters of mine, in which my aunt, who's actually a financial coach, gave me a lot of understanding in terms of what I really should have been doing in preparation for this season.
5: That's what we need.
3: Because unfortunately, it can happen to any of us. And so with that said, in just the last year, so back when we started in 2025, 300,000 Black women were displaced from the workforce,
5: yes.
3: Okay?
5: Yes.
3: Fast forward to now in 2026, just in September, it was reported that now 7% of Black women are unemployed. That is double the national average of 4.2%, that average in terms of surpassing any other demographic group in the nation. And when it comes to financial literacy is freedom. We absolutely have got to be sure that we are taking care of ourselves first and foremost, and that we are pouring into our pockets, open up that 401k, get that Roth IRA, get that, you know, disposable income going, whether it be real estate or what have you. And so we are teaching everyone the fundamentals, because a lot of us did not get that. You go through high school, you go through college, even get into your 20s, get your first job, and that conversation's not really happening.
5: Right.
3: And so
5: it's happening outside of our community.
2: Yep.
3: It's not correct.
5: Yeah.
3: Correct.
5: Yeah.
3: So we want this to be a space to not only be able to survive, but to thrive. And financial literacy is usually the answer to that.
5: Well, I like that. We're not just trying to survive. We're trying to thrive through it all. And honestly, if y'all follow me, you already know that's listening. I always say that's what makes the opposition mad, is that we're not just surviving, but that we're thriving through everything they throw at us. Right. We just heard from them, y'all, that are listening, the statistics, the attack on Black women in our country, the attack on their skills, the attack on who they are, their agency, their safety. We're seeing that even as we're seeing Black women, along with Black men, but Black women being hanged from trees in our country. There's a lot to unpack with, listen, the flyer, we'll get it back up on our terms. We're here with Zach Mackey, Manager of Community Engagement at Lutheran Settlement House, a nonprofit community-based organization committed to serving children, adults, and families living here in Philadelphia. And also Jasmine Goodwin, founder of the Black Girl Agenda, and pronounce your name for me.
4: Yes. Hello, my good people. My name is Dr. Ronke Awke.
5: Okay, Ronke. Ronke?
4: Ronke Awke.
5: Awke. Dr. Awke, Workplace Culture Consultant. Here to unpack the Black Girl Agenda event coming up on October 10th here in Philadelphia. Go ahead and put that flyer back up on the screen, Jordan. Centering Black women and reimagining success beyond burnout. Dr. Awke, come on up here. Come on up here, because I know that you're going to actually have you're going to be leading an empowering discussion, exploring the emotional, the mental, and the physical effects of burnout. But please introduce yourself to Unpackers and the word family. And I want to get into what the people can expect to hear from you at this event.
4: Yes. So hello, my good people, my people who are good. My name is Dr. Ronke Auke, and I am a workplace culture consultant. And I'm also a work ethic advocate, where I specialize in burnout recovery. And similar to what Jasmine said, I am one of those individuals who was high achieving. I not only have 2 degrees, I have 3 degrees. And one of them is a PhD in philosophy. So I am a Black woman philosopher. There are only about 70 of us in the history of philosophy in the United States who have a PhD in philosophy, and I am one of them. Yes. So when you, so when you're talking about, you know, achieving and, you know, being ambitious, I am the poster child for that. And I'm also a Nigerian. So I have to shout out, because yesterday was Nigerian Independence Day. So if you know a Nigerian, you know that we are high achievers. And so in similar to Jasmine's story, in 2024, I was laid off. I was part of the DEI layoffs, the diversity, equity, inclusion layoffs. So I am one. I am now a statistic. Right. And so I had to grapple with that after spending years achieving and meeting my goals, meeting my targets, to be laid off of not performance, you know, just something that someone decided against. I had to sit with that. And I started, and I had to make a decision in terms of looking over my life and making a decision to, in terms of what do I want to do next. I had a full-time job, I had a part-time job, I was starting a business, I was launching my consulting firm, and I had I also was freelancing. So I had a full plate, and I was thinking about, you know, adding onto my plate, and I had to stop and

0: a lot of times when we, and so I started leaning in on this, and I realized that part of what's causing our burnout, especially in the Black community, is this fusion between our identities and our work. You know, my specialization in academia was I specialized in identity formation, specifically in race and gender. And so this, so I spent a lot of time thinking about our work identity, and it's really this fusion where we're incapable of separating who we are from what we do that oftentimes signals that we're about to hit a burnout crash. Mm. And so what we wanted to do in learning about this and talking about this is that I wanted to build an expertise around this so that I can help myself, and in helping myself, I could help others. And so that's what was really the imagination around this event on our terms, Black Women Reimagining Success Beyond Burnout. I know we're talking to Black men and you're like, why is it only for Black women? And remember, you have to fill your own cup before you can pour into others. Mm-hmm. And so I'm starting with Black women is in hopes that then we can expand that model, we can span that conversation, we can bring other people in to join us to have this conversation. So you ask, what can you expect? You can expect conversation, because one, there are two things I know about burnout. The first thing is that burnout is not something that happens only at work. It happens right. at homes. It happens mm-hmm. in your relationships. Mm-hmm. And so we have to dispel this myth, mm-hmm. debunk this myth that we're only burnt out at work. That's not the truth. That's mm-hmm. not true. The second thing that I know about burnout is that it happens in silence. There's so many of us who are having these feelings of being pushed beyond our point of exhaustion, of feeling tired and feeling disconnected from life. And we don't know what to do. And we are having to solve our problems on our own. Organizations are telling us that it's a resilience problem. That means it's a you problem. And we're saying that, no, this is a systemic issue. Burnout is a systemic issue. And so we're trying to use this, use this event to break the silence and so on October the 10th, we are letting our burnout become visible. I'm marking that and declaring that as a day of visibility for burnout. Mm-hmm. Yes.
1: Mm-hmm. Y'all gonna put all this on as we about to show it to ya.
0: Exactly. So you could come there to the event and talk openly about your burnout experience in a supportive community. Yeah. You can get resources. You can be able to track and identify what stage of burnout you are in, so you could find the tools to interrupt your burnout at the particular stage, and you can get community. And I at this time, that's really what we are. Yes. We are needing the most.
1: Yeah, and y'all know I always bring up opposition. That's also something else opposition doesn't want us to do, is organizing.
0: Mm-hmm. Form community.
1: They don't want us forming community. They don't want us sharing resources and talking to each other to get out of this thing. Mm-hmm. Listen, y'all, they're talking about organizational responsibility, because that burnout is not just on us. I hope mm-hmm. the people listening pick that up. It is systemic. Dr. Oka said it is systemic. Yeah. There's also a corporate, there's an organizational responsibility to how we are having to show up in these spaces. And we are doing everything for everybody, but who is taking care of us? I know that, you know, something else Dr. Oka said, we already have a lot on our plate and then we want to add more. I know that mm-hmm. what the people come in to your organization at Lutheran Settlement uh-huh. House with some of these same issues. Close us out with a thought, or do you have a question for the ladies?
2: I really love that she said you have to pour into yourself before you pour into other people. It took me 38 years
1: before
2: I learned that.
3: Absolutely.
2: Absolutely.
1: And it took you how long?
2: 38 years to learn that.
0: Wow.
2: Yep.
1: And what was it like having that reckoning, that moment of like, wait a minute, my cup got to be full, and then it's the overflow that everyone else gets.
2: Right, mm-hmm. right.
1: What was that moment like for you when you realized
2: it? It was eye-opening, because I reached a point where I didn't have anything to give myself. You pissed some people off?
1: They blocked you? Mm-hmm. You had some people block you?
2: I cut some people.
1: Some people was like, oh, I'm done with you then. You setting boundaries. Who you think you are?
2: Right, mm-hmm. right.
1: Uh-huh. Because that's also what comes with it, right? Some of these things that are coming up in conversation that Dr. Oka is talking about, that Jasmine Goodwin is talking about, when we start to heal, okay, mm-hmm. and disrupt mm-hmm. systems.

0: that no longer serve us, mm-hmm. we're gonna start to notice some people say, "Well, whoa, I'm not used to this healthy version of you, so yeah. I'm good. I'm gonna check out." mm-hmm. And I don't know how boundaries. Y'all feel, ladies. Mm-hmm. I feel like you gotta let them. This is what we learn when we're cycling. We're going through cycles. We mm-hmm. gotta do some cleaning, some house cleaning. Mm-hmm. Yeah.
1: Yeah.
2: That part. Absolutely.
0: Real quick, we have about maybe how long we got, Jordan? Maybe 30 seconds. Let the people know where they can get. How do we get there? This event is happening Saturday, October 10th, and we've shared the flyer. If you're watching, if you're listening, you can also go to the playback on Facebook. The flyer is there with all the information. But for people who are listening, how can they get there?
2: Listen, please do, if you are feeling overwhelmed or stretched mm-hmm. thin, we do ask that you join us. Bring a friend, tell a friend to tell a friend. We'd love for you to join us. Follow Black Girl Addenda PHL. Follow Dr. Ronke. You want to give your handle?
1: Yes, it's Dr. Ronke Oke, DrRonkeOke on Instagram.
2: And the link is in the bio for both of those profiles. So it'll take you directly to the Eventbrite.
0: It's right there.
2: It will be next Saturday, October 10th from 1 to 4 p.m. at Sweet Bakes Couture, which is in North Philly on Girard Avenue. So remember, you deserve to be poured into. This is an opportunity for you to do that and to build community. And to also pour back into the Black female ecosystem. So we hope to see you there.
0: Yes, and we need more of that. And North Philly, stay popping. There's always something going on in North Philly. We love North Philly. And Zach Mackey, Manager of Community Engagement at Lutheran Settlement House, also thank you for being here.
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4: I'm very excited to welcome to this program Senator Amanda Cappelletti, who represents the 17th Senatorial District covering parts of Montgomery and Delaware counties. Senator Cappelletti is currently the Democratic Chair of the Senate Judiciary Committee, working to advance policies that create meaningful, lasting change within Pennsylvania's criminal justice system, and recently joined an SCI Phoenix event that she organized with myself and other justice advocates, which highlighted pathways to geriatric and medical parole in Pennsylvania. Here to talk about this issue and House Bill 1550 and the senatorial bill that is its counterpart around compassionate release. Again, happy to welcome to the program Senator Amanda Cappelletti. Senator Cappelletti, welcome to Evening Words.
5: Oh, thank you so much, Dr. Peterson. Really appreciate the opportunity to talk about this critical issue to Pennsylvania, and I think just the general population and understanding what we can do to better serve individuals who have been incarcerated.
4: Mm-hmm. Senator Cappelletti, let's talk a little bit about your career and kind of how you came to this issue, right? Because the we look to Harrisburg a lot, especially here from Philadelphia, to try to kind of understand what the legislative body can do to make lives better here in the city and the collar counties, but obviously around this issue with criminal justice reform. Talk to us a little bit how you came to this issue in terms of your own political journey.
5: So, I guess I'd start with, I've been a lifelong Democrat, and, criminal justice reform has always been part of that platform, right? But what I think really took me into this was I got my law degree and my master's of public health from Temple University. It was a joint degree program, so I was doing two things at once to understand how the law and policy interact. Mm-hmm. And then I took the opportunity to do internships and fellowships and explore opportunities to advocate on issues I was passionate about. And at that time, I don't know that criminal justice reform was that issue. But the ACLU is an organization that I very much align with a lot of the things that they do and where they're at. And criminal justice reform is part of that platform. So I started to learn more about that. And then on kind of that policy side, understanding the social sciences around individuals who have been incarcerated, what those impacts look like on the overarching public health, as well as the population health for the incarcerated people. Mm-hmm. And so started to see the morality of the issue mm-hmm. When we start to look at all of those things. And I think that's kind of what drives me the most mm-hmm. is the morality of the issue mm-hmm. and then looking to see what policies align with where I stand morally to try and help people mm-hmm. and address the injustices that have been occurring to individuals who are incarcerated, individuals who are in contact with the system in really any way. And that's really what's brought me to this. And when I became a senator, then, some of the incarcerated individuals are very vocal and advocate themselves. Yes, and God bless them. God bless them, man. To be able to find hope in doing that work and hopefully being able to make change, whether it impacts them or will impact, you know, future generations. You know, that started, that helped to start that conversation and really drove looking into policy change and hearing from them what they're going through. So I think it's kind of like a combination of all of those things. Mm-hmm.
4: I do want to dive a little bit deeper into the moral and the public health aspects of this, because that's part of the education we have to do for folks to understand what's happening in the prisons that we pay for. But I Senator Cappelletti, this is not a political winner for elected officials. This, seriously, we're just being honest. This issue is not a political winner for at any level, really, not at the federal level, not at the state level, not, you know, you could be in a progressive state, a conservative state. When you are advocating for the rights of those who are convicted criminals, it just isn't a political winner, which is part of the reason why it's so difficult for the House bill and or the senatorial counterpart to get through. And maybe this is the wrong question to ask you, but I'm just curious as to like the political calculus. You have to have had people in your campaign or people in your circle who have said to you, Senator Cappelletti, this, we can pick a better issue. We can pick a smarter issue. We can pick an issue that would have more, be more compelling to your constituents. How do you navigate that piece of this issue?
5: Dr. Peter, and it would surprise you to know, but I surround myself with people who are doing this work because they genuinely care and they care about outcomes and care about people. And so, no, nobody's telling me this isn't a politically winnable issue. I don't know that that is on anybody's mind. This is the right side of the issue. This is the right side of history to be on. And we all kind of stand together there. But I'll take it a step further. I'm really grateful to have the district that I have. You know, they tend to lean further left on issues than other districts. And I actually have quite a few people who have reached out specifically on this issue because of the social science data, because they are research experts in this area, because they go into prisons and jails to teach and know what can happen. Mm-hmm. And they support this. They want to continue to support me in doing this work. So maybe, you know, a little further west into the central Pennsylvania, this is a harder issue to sell. But, you know, politically, that's not necessarily my concern, but it's also not a problem either. I'm more concerned about doing the right thing here, honestly.
4: No, kudos to you for that. Let's talk a little bit about the social science. I'm here. You know, we pay a lot of lip service to like rehabilitation and redemption. And I think for a lot of folks, we don't think about incarcerated people every day. But when we think about the prison system, sometimes we think it's about rehabilitation. It's about redemption. It's about safety and security for society outside of those walls. What does some of the social science data tell us about that in terms of our carceral systems?
5: So our social sciences tells us very specifically that it's expensive to incarcerate individuals. Mm-hmm. It is very expensive. And I'm going to take that even a step further. It's not just incarcerate them, but to care for them, right? Mm-hmm. That's a big piece. You age very differently if you're spending a significant amount of time in incarceration than you do from outside of those walls. Mm-hmm. And so your health needs look very different and become heavier quicker, so to speak, right? You're going to have more health needs sooner in life than if you were necessarily outside of those walls or those grounds. Mm-hmm. So I think that, you know, we see that in those ways. But we also see that as individuals age, the rates of recidivism or reoffending go down.
4: Drastically.
5: And drastically, absolutely. So really, part of having the panel that you came to at SCI Phoenix is to hear what they're asking for specifically. Mm-hmm. And what they're asking for is a chance. Mm-hmm. They're not asking to be released. They're not asking for us to completely forgive their sins or their crimes. They're asking for the opportunity to demonstrate that they have changed, the opportunity to earn redemption, mm-hmm. and then be able to leave mm-hmm. and prove that they are, you know, individuals who can, you know, leave those walls and reintegrate into society and be productive members, serve as examples to young people on what it's like to be incarcerated and then how you shouldn't be doing that. And here's how I can help you avoid that. And all of those pieces, we see that bear out in the data everywhere. Mm-hmm. And So if you want to talk about it from like that moral standpoint, I'm here with you. That's the main reason I do these things. But mm-hmm. you have the social sciences there. And then you have that fiscal angle as well that, you know, we're really trying to make that argument for is like we're paying for these individuals to be housed here. And for some of them, it's their entire life. Mm-hmm. And so no matter what they do, they're there.
4: Mm-hmm. Mm-hmm.
5: But if we find that they've actually been able to make changes, mm-hmm. And it's true, people can earn redemption. People can change. I firmly believe that. They can earn redemption. They can earn that opportunity. And then they can leave. And then that's a fiscally responsible thing because they're shifting from being somebody who has to be taken care of to being able to participate in our economy. Mm-hmm. Those are two very different impacts fiscally. Mm-hmm. And I think that, you know, if that's the argument we have to make, sure, why not?
4: Mm-hmm. And there's multiple threats to that argument. Last time I checked, our Department of Corrections budget was $3 billion.
5: That's a great question. It is very high.
4: It's a big budget.
5: And part of that is, yeah, it's a huge budget. And part of that is because we have a rapidly aging population. There's over 11,000 people who now qualify as geriatric in our carceral system here in Pennsylvania. Mm-hmm. And their rising medical needs are the reason, some of the biggest reasons, we have such a large budget for the Department of Corrections.
4: Mm-hmm. For a program, you know, the had people high up on the food chain at DOC were at this panel. There was at least one warden or superintendent. There are people who do the work there that are also on the side of legislation. Who want to try to make a change. I'm curious, Senator Cappelletti, because it's taking so much time to figure out just to get a process in place for this to happen. I mean, is there going to have to be some structural changes to the facilities to be able to care for this population of 11,000? I mean, even if everything goes whips quick on your end, that there's each process would have to be adjudicated individually, at least in terms of my understanding of it. Is there any plan to think about how do you bring in-house some of the instruments and medical facilities that you need to treat a rapidly aging population in our carceral systems?
5: Sure. That's a really great question that is complicated, right? Because we actually have facilities for older people to be able to age there that have specific medical needs, mm-hmm. right? Like that exists. Mm-hmm. Other pieces that kind of exist that maybe aren't necessarily about the aging population, but have to do with like medical needs are little Scandinavia projects. In Scandinavia, they do their carceral system very differently, and they take a more holistic approach.
4: Imagine
5: in
4: that.
5: Talking to individuals and serving individuals who maybe have autism and mental health diseases and, you know, provide a lot of support and specific tools for rehabilitation in those ways. Mm-hmm. And so I believe, I want to say it started in Chester and they're looking to expand to at least one or two other facilities if they haven't already. There was another one and I don't remember where, so mm-hmm. I'm not going to say it, but like they have a program that's specific for individuals with autism because they have specific needs and can have, different outcomes in the system and the way they interact with other individuals if they're in the incarcerated system. Mm-hmm. So something that's specific for those individuals. So, you know, we are consistently looking, and I can say I talk to the Department of Corrections as I hear about these types of programs. Are we doing this? What are we looking at? And I am proud to say that these things are happening. Mm-hmm. Could they happen faster? Sure. But then there are states like Connecticut. There was an investment into creating a nursing home program for aging individuals to be able to be released into, because that's another difficult piece of this mm-hmm. is if we are releasing somebody that has medical needs, where are they going to go? Where are they going to receive their needs? And are the nursing homes going to accept them or not? Mm-hmm. So that's a whole other question that happens. And I believe it's Connecticut has a very specific facility that is not, they're not incarcerated. Mm-hmm. It is a nursing home setup mm-hmm. for those individuals to be released for and cared for there. And it's cheaper for the state to be able to invest in a program like that than to continuously keep them incarcerated. So it is something I'm constantly talking about, mm-hmm. constantly looking into, whether it's with the Department of Corrections, whether it's with advocates or experts, or with my fellow legislators. Nothing moves quick in government, though, Dr. Peterson. I wish I could give you a better answer on how quickly it all needs to go. And unfortunately, when I say that, we laugh, but ultimately that's, you know, on the backs of those who are incarcerated that we can't move quicker to better support them. And those are real lives who are affected.
4: Yeah. I mean, and to that point, I mean, again, I'm frustrated with how slow government moves, but imagine how the Grey Panthers feel, right? There are people who are experiencing that. That slowness in different ways. You know, it's one thing to talk about prisons in Scandinavia or in Finland or other places because they're much more humane. That's just the reality of it. They're much more humane than our systems are. But when you start talking about other states like Connecticut, even New York, they're talking about other states. Pennsylvania is not really in alignment, certainly not in alignment with certain blue states around prison systems, around criminal justice reform, and around policy and sentencing. Talk a little bit about that piece of it, because you mentioned Connecticut, and our sentencing laws and other things are not like Connecticut. They're more like Louisiana.
5: Sure. I mean, I would even argue one of the most surprising things in taking this job and becoming a state senator is learning that there are times where, you know, Texas comes up as like a gold standard for legislation in this space. And I'm always a little baffled about how we can be so far behind in that space. And Pennsylvania. So I think for me, there's a couple of different pieces here. You can argue Pennsylvania has a kind of has something in place to allow individuals out that have been, you know, they call it, you get life without parole, mm-hmm. a death by incarceration, mm-hmm. Those kinds of titles. So what I would say is there's a couple of different ways that like they might be able to get out. I'm going to use air quotes because it's really difficult.
4: And it's rare. You're on the commutation process. There is a commutation process in place.
5: Yes. So that is one of those. And I think it's important for people to understand the problems here. The commutation process, was the problem with it, I think, was very much highlighted by one of our speakers. There was a speaker who has life without parole and has actually earned the support of his victim's family to be released. His story was very moving. He's gone up several times, and I believe he's trying again for commutation. Despite having the support of the victim's family, he has been denied. And it's not necessarily clear why he's been denied commutation. Because commutation must be unanimous in Pennsylvania. Mm-hmm. I want you to know that that was not always the case. Mm-hmm. There was a case some years ago back in the 90s where the governor, it might have been Ridge. Mm-hmm. Might have been Casey, I mm-hmm. forget. Mm-hmm. But in the 90s, did a commutation of an individual who then went on to reoffend. And when I say reoffend, I mean commit murder.
4: In heinous ways, yes.
5: Yes, absolute heinous ways. That is so incredibly rare. But that then created a gut reaction to change the commutation process because back then it was not unanimous, mm-hmm. a unanimous vote. They changed it to that when this happened, mm-hmm. as a reaction, mm-hmm. as opposed to, you know, thinking through the policy, looking at the data and the information. So since then, have people been commuted? Sure. It's incredibly hard. And you've got to have alignment from like the lieutenant governor, the attorney general's office, and these other experts that sit on there. And that just is increasingly rare to happen. Mm-hmm. People are afraid of the political backlash of if I vote to let this person out, and something happens, what happens to me? Mm-hmm. And, you know, the sad reality is overwhelmingly that shouldn't be your concern. It's not going to happen. And I will say, you know, it's got to be so frustrating for these individuals.
4: Yeah.
5: They've done the work.
4: Yeah. The individuals you're talking about. And again, this is unfortunately our system doesn't allow for these nuances, but the individuals you're talking about, it was convicted of committing murder. The murder was someone he knew, someone who was a close friend of his. Mm-hmm. And so he knows these family members who are the sisters of the particular victim,
5: yeah.
4: who then in turn have, you know, they've seen him and they've talked with him. He's redeemed himself in the face of the family members. And one of those sisters has passed away. And one of her last acts was to once again submit a letter in support of his compassionate release. Yes. Like, again, our system is not prepared to deal with those kinds of nuances and complexities. But for people who just think, oh, it's always something simple, it's just not.
5: It's not. And I think many people often forget that victim and perpetrator can often be the same people in a lot of ways, right? Yeah. And, you know, so that complicates matters, and life is not black and white. So that's the commutation process and understanding that. And then Pennsylvania does technically have medical parole, but you're looking to have a diagnosis, a terminal diagnosis.
4: Terminal diagnosis, and you can't get treatment, right? And a terminal diagnosis, and you can't get treatment.
5: Yeah, so really, you know, you can make the argument we have these pathways, but they're not easy. Mm-hmm. It means putting your life completely on the line and being willing to give it up, as opposed to, you know, being able to get treatment, to get care, to be able to live outside of those grounds and outside of the carceral system. Mm-hmm. So I would like to see change that creates pathways for people. And it's not guaranteed. I think that's the other part that gets real complicated here. Mm-hmm. When you talk about political messaging and what's politically expedient or not, nobody is telling the government to release these people, all of them. They just get to go. Mm-hmm. You applied, you get to go. No, it still is a process. You still have to demonstrate. Victims do still get a voice, yep, in the whole process, but it is about opening it up and recreating a system where they can prove redemption. Mm-hmm. There is something to work towards, you know, instead of somebody who maybe was incarcerated 22 years old for, you know, murder, aggravated assault, what have you, right? Mm-hmm. They create more problems. If they don't see a path forward where they could ever get out, they may create more problems for themselves and for, you know, our budget, our system, the other people who are incarcerated around them. So when you give them something that says, if you work towards this, you'll have the opportunity. Mm-hmm. You need to prove it. Mm-hmm. But I think that that's really important. It helps give hope. And we heard that from the people, yeah, that spoke on the panel, that when you give somebody hope like that, mm-hmm, it encourages them, incentivizes them to participate in the programs and become better people and work on their traumas and their issues. Because we all have traumas and issues. Mm-hmm. We all got things we can work on. I'm, mm-hmm, not saying it's just them. Mm-hmm. I mean, we all have it. So
4: facts. These are facts.
5: Yeah. You know, it's just, it unfortunately comes out in different ways. And some of us make different decisions than others. And I wouldn't want anybody to be judged, you know, for the rest of their life on their worst day for one decision, right? Mm-hmm. You know, we want to give people those opportunities to make those changes. So, you know, that's what that is, because that's what other states do get to do. They do create those pathways. They don't have life without parole. They have, you know, 25 to life, or, you know, something of that nature, where people have that opportunity to earn. They see that pathway. They can make those changes and do that and try to be better and more productive individuals instead of destructive.
4: Yeah, I mean, just because we're the earlier, so one of the earliest states to have prisons, doesn't mean that our policy has to be archaic in the way that it is. And from my perspective, folks, this is Peterson saying this, not Senator Cappelletti, but that bottleneck at commutation, to me, that is just collective punishment. You know, you're literally taking one case and it's impacting the lives and redemptive possibilities for thousands of people decades later. It's just it's an unfortunate. I know how politics work, and I get it, but it's just, that is really tragic that continues on. Senator Cappelletti, we only have a couple minutes left here. First, can you walk us through what the process is now? So there's a House bill. I think there's an SB counterpart to it. What is the process from this point forward?
5: Okay, so we have a couple of different bills all aimed at kind of achieving some of these goals, all of these goals at different points. Mm-hmm. So I'll speak from the Senate side exactly how it works. Mm-hmm. Know that whatever I'm saying, a very similar process exists on the House side. They have their own rules, so timing might look a little different in how that all works. But from the Senate side, my colleague, Senator Sharif Street, I think, you know, has been an incredible advocate in the space for many, many years. He and I are working together to do to put a bill together based on a lot of the information that we received during that panel. Mm-hmm. To address these issues. So we do a co-sponsorship memo encouraging our colleagues to sign on with us. We develop the language and then we introduce it. It gets assigned to a committee. Now, because it has to do with the crimes codes, it's going to go to the Judiciary Committee, of which I am the minority chair. You say Democratic chair. Yes, but we are in the minority right now in the state Senate. Mm-hmm. The Senate Republicans, who have the majority, set the agenda. They determine what bills move or do not move. So let's pretend we're in a world where we have agreement on this issue. What happens? The Senate Republicans, the majority chair, would have to call the bill up for a vote through committee. We would vote it through committee. It would go to the Appropriations Committee, and then it goes to the full floor for a vote of all 50 senators. So it goes through two different committee votes and then to the Senate vote. It'll get sent to the House for a similar process where it'll go through Judiciary, the Appropriations, and the floor. And that part of it's very similar, floor vote. And then it could go to the governor's desk. Now, what's happening
4: Now... Let's pause before we get to the governor's desk, Senator Capitoli, because we do have an election coming up here in November. The odds of this bill getting onto the agenda, if there's a Democratic majority, are quite high. I just know this, right? Because a lot of good legislation has died in your chamber. And that is because your Republican, this is me saying this, this is not Senator Capitoli, who's got a lot more negotiating to do saying this. If your Republican colleagues, you know, they will not put it on the agenda. Has something changed other than the possibility of this election? But has something changed that you believe that your Republican colleagues will now put this on the agenda?
5: No, this was just to explain. This is a pretend we're in a perfect world process, right? Like, let's pretend that this is going to happen. No, none of that has changed. And to be quite frank, we don't have a lot of session days left between now and the end of the year. So even if it did end up making it on the agenda in some capacity, I don't know that there is enough time for it to get through all of the steps, because there are waiting periods that once it's been through one committee, how long you can go to the next committee. And then, you know, there are waiting periods, and the House has their own waiting periods. So I don't know that there's even enough time if we could get it on their agenda. That's just what it would look like. So if I were majority chair, it would be the same process. I would bring it up for a vote. It'd go through all those committee votes, floor votes, send it over to the House. You know, there might be negotiations in between amendments about, you know, not get, what do we have to do to get compromise, to get everybody on board? Because I think it's important we don't let perfect be the enemy of good.
4: That's right.
5: The individuals we spoke with, like I said, they just want something, an opportunity. They're not looking for perfect. They're looking for change, incremental change, whatever that looks like. So that would be the process. Right now, like you said, it's not on the agenda. Next year, you know, when we start a new session year and, you know, we will be voting for new leadership, whatever that looks like, whoever has, you know, majority, I'm not saying one way or the other. Ostensibly, you do vote for new leadership each time and what's going to happen. So, you know, could be a whole other story. And I will continue to fight for this to be what is on our agenda next year, whether I am majority chair or minority chair. I think it's a truly important bill. There is bipartisan support. We do have, you know, a Republican or two who supports this type of legislation and has been working with Senator Street and myself on making these things happen. So, you know, I think it's just, you know, continuing to advocate and have these conversations. And what does that look like and how do we do it?
4: But on this legislation, there is a significant difference as to whether or not the Democrats are in the majority or not.
5: Correct. This is something that I think has a much higher likelihood of moving if the Democrats take the majority in the Senate or not.
4: Senator Amanda Capitoli, representing the 17th Senate District, covering parts of Montgomery and Delaware County. Senator Capitoli is currently the Democratic chair, the minority chair of the Senate Judiciary Committee, working to advance policies that create meaningful and lasting change within Pennsylvania's criminal justice system. Senator Capitoli, it's great to talk to you and really flesh some of these things out. This is an issue that's very close to my heart, and so I appreciate the work that you and your colleagues are doing to try to make some meaningful change in the lives of those who are incarcerated. But also, I appreciate you taking time out of your busy schedule to break all these things down for us here on Evening Words. I do.
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here because you know something. What you know you can't explain, but you feel it. You felt it your entire life, that there's something wrong with the world. You don't know what it is, but it's there.

0: This is Solomon Jones on 900 AM, 96.1 FM, WURD, and I want to welcome you to another edition of Wake Up with Word Fahim. Good morning.
1: Good morning. How you doing today?
0: I'm good, man. How are you?
1: I can't complain. I'm doing good. Watched a really good football game last night.
0: Okay.
1: Rams took another loss. I should have put money on that because when the Rams signed Aaron Donald, after they had already got Myles Garrett from Cleveland, everybody was like, oh, just go ahead and give him the trophy. Don't even play the season. It's a waste of time. Like, they're the guaranteed Super Bowl champs. And I was just like, let's give it a second.
0: Yeah.
1: I'm not sure about this because, one, you know, Matthew Stafford, he's a good quarterback, but we've seen him not play so great also. I don't think their offense is amazing. And as great as Aaron Donald is, shoo-in, first ballot Hall of Famer once he's eligible, he was on the couch for 2 years.
0: Yeah.
1: I don't care how great you are.
0: Right.
1: You take 2 years off, you can't just jump right back into it.
0: Mm-hmm.
1: And as we see, they've been losing. I think they're 2-3 now.
0: Or yeah, they're the same as the Eagles.
1: Yeah.
0: So, meanwhile, San Francisco, of course, undefeated in the Rams division. And they might be ready to make some noise this year. So we'll see what happens going forward. All I care about is the Eagles, man. I don't, you know what I mean? It is what it is. You know, that's great that the Rams are kind of floundering.
1: Mm-hmm.
0: But, you know, you just never know. Injuries, man, it's part of football.
1: Yeah.
0: And unfortunately, that's the one thing you can never predict. Meanwhile, there was a man who was barricaded inside a SEPTA bus for hours yesterday. He died after shooting himself, according to sources identified by family members as Lonnie Turner. He shot himself in the chest. Turner was taken to the hospital by ambulance where he was pronounced dead. Police say Turner may have been responsible for a double homicide. It's in my neck of the woods, 8200 block of Williams Avenue. Apparently, the two women were shot in the house, and then somebody set the house on fire. And lo and behold, they find these two bodies in the house. He said that he was responsible for that, but I guess at this point we don't know until further investigation because he's not here to tell what happened. Meanwhile, lawyers for one of the men named in a civil lawsuit brought by a former Cornell University student who alleged she was sexually assaulted at a school fraternity in 2024 is asking a New York judge to impose a gag order in the case, arguing the publicity surrounding the case risks tainting potential jurors. Attorneys for Diego Sarabia on Monday asked for narrowly tailored restrictions that would prevent lawyers and parties in the civil case from commenting on the allegations outside of court. Well, you know, we know your name now. That's one thing. And I think the other thing is it's too late, man. The cat is out of the bag.
1: Yeah.
0: Like, you know, everybody's got their opinions on this case at this point. And so, you know, the thing you hope is that you get great lawyers that can get you off, but doesn't look good.
1: No, it does not look good at all for those young men. But hey, again, you put yourself in these situations.
0: Yeah. Yes, it's a deep thing. So we are, of course, in the middle of a fundraising campaign for WURD Radio, and we are looking for contributions up to $30,000. We're doing a number of discussions with people in our community, and for me, I discussed word and media and youth and elders with our young people, with our young men in particular, because guess what? In times like these, it's hard to figure out the most important things to share. There's so much to talk about, the choices can be overwhelming. Do we talk about the international mess that sprung from the war in Iran? Do we talk about the inflation that's resulted from the president's tariffs? Do we talk about the anxiety of the upcoming midterm elections? Or do we do the harder thing and listen? Listen to the voices of the young people who are coming up behind us. Listen to the realities they deal with in these streets. Listen to their views of how we've succeeded or failed. 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Well, today at 8 a.m., we listen. Four young men who speak to us from various perspectives. One who survived the shooting, another who survived imprisonment, another who dreams of flying, yet another who dreams of riches. We asked them what they needed from the voices here at Word. I learned that the voice we need belonged to them. We got a hot show for you today on Wake Up With Word. Amir Campbell, Avion Smith, Basile Brown, and Daniel White join us to talk about the future of talk radio. Mustafa Rashid on the political implications of the raid on Ilhan Omar. Plus, the twin sister docs join us to talk about autism, high blood pressure, and the link between fitness and depression. 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Watch us on Facebook at Forward. But first, here's the big three, the news stories you need to know to kick off your day right here on Wake Up With Word. Story number one, Democratic Representative Ilhan Omar's Washington, D.C. area residence was searched early Monday morning, a Department of Justice spokesperson said, as part of an ongoing criminal investigation. Sources tell ABC News that the investigation relates to Omar's immigration paperwork. Omar, who was first elected to the House in 2018, is the first Somali American in Congress. In recent history, the Justice Department's practice has been to advise prosecutors not to take any overt investigative steps against members of Congress or candidates within 60 days of an election. The midterm elections, during which Omar is up for re-election, take place in 22 days, with early voting starting in Minnesota later this week. Omar came to the U.S. as a refugee when she was a child and has been living in the country since she was 12 years old. She is a U.S. citizen. Today, in the Washington, D.C. area, Homeland Security investigations executed a judicially authorized search warrant secured by the Department of Justice, a DOJ spokesperson said. This enforcement action is part of an ongoing federal criminal investigation. Omar released a statement on social media on Monday saying she's okay and saying this, "I will not be silenced." And, you know, this is, you know what it reminds me of? It reminds me of Hillary Clinton with the whole emails mess. And think back to the whole emails thing and how much of a scandal that was. And think about what's going on now. People being shot in the street, boats being blown up in the Caribbean, wars being started for nothing, detention facilities being built. You know, just crazy. Half the White House being torn down. Like, you think about, they was like, oh, her emails. And I remember James Comey said maybe 11 days before the election, oh, we restart an investigation about the emails. And it hurt her. She still got more of a popular vote, but the key state she needed to win, she did not win. And that's why we're in this mess now, because the Justice Department, the FBI in particular, under James Comey, 11 days before an election, said, oh, we reopen an investigation. So they figured it worked then. Guess what? We're going to try to do it again, but this time we're going to do it to Ilhan Omar. This whole thing of, like, bullying women is so, it's a punk move, man. I'm looking at this, and it's like, come on, man. What are you doing? Just absolutely ridiculous stuff, but here we are, and I think it only helps Ilhan Omar, actually, in the end.
1: Yeah, that would definitely be the hope, because it's so sickening to see them do things like this, because you know what they're trying to do. You know, election coming up, now let's get you tied up in a scandal and things like that. It's sick, especially after they, you know, pull that whole thing about weaponizing the government.
0: Right.
1: But you're doing it every chance you get.
0: Every chance you get. And, you know, more and more what I see is this. The accusations that they heap upon other people, that's what they're actually doing themselves. Which brings me to Elon Musk, the world's only trillionaire. He's quietly become the biggest known donor in this year's midterm elections, doling out more than $276 million since July to try to save Republican majorities in Congress. The numbers, first reported by the New York Times ahead of this week's federal filing deadline, were confirmed by Andrew Romeo, a spokesperson for Musk's super PAC. The money includes $158 million given to the Senate Leadership Fund, the main super PAC supporting Republican Senate candidates candidates, one of the largest known political donations in American history, according to the Times. Another $76 million went to America PAC, a Musk super PAC, which has once again built out a major turnout operation like the one it used to help elect President Donald Trump by knocking on doors in 2024. Musk also provided $10 million to Lone Star Liberty PAC, a group that supports the Republican nominee for Senate in Texas, Ken Paxton. The race has been a major focus of Musk's efforts. So, you from Texas, tell me about Ken Paxton.
1: I can't tell you more than you know. I mean, yeah. I don't like it.
0: Yeah.
1: Anything with Elon Musk getting tied up in it,
0: yeah,
1: it really unsettles me.
0: Yeah.
1: Only because of the fact, Elon Musk is the only person that kind of scares me more than Trump.
0: Yeah.
1: Because with Trump, as crazy as he is, at least we know what he's doing. Mm-hmm. Because he doesn't hide anything. He just tells you straight up in your face what he's trying to do.
0: Yeah.
1: Elon Musk, we don't know his plan, mm-hmm. but he's just doing all this sneaky stuff, like getting everybody's information, yeah. donating money to people. Like, he's doing all of this stuff to embed himself in the government, but nobody actually knows what his vision is. Mm. And that's what worries me, because he has so much money.
0: Well, I know he's from South Africa.
1: Right.
0: I know he's a child of apartheid.
1: Right.
0: You know, and I know that he doesn't necessarily, you know, respect those who aren't like him. And so these things I know because of his actions. But unfortunately, we don't know what he's up to. But what I do know about the race in Texas is that you have Tallarico, who seems to be a well-spoken, intelligent person who really is leaning on his faith and his morality. He is a Presbyterian seminary student, I believe. And then you have Ken Paxton, who's got all kinds of scandals as the Attorney General of Texas, so bad that Republicans impeached him and tried to get him out of office, and he is a Republican himself. Brings me to story number three. Eric Lewis, the man charged with killing a Philadelphia police officer and seriously wounding another during the weekend, was charged with the murder of a 32-year-old man in West Philadelphia 6 years ago. But the case against Lewis in the fatal shooting of Christopher Williams fell apart at a trial in 2023 after a series of issues with the police investigation and prosecution. According to four people familiar with the case, a judge found Lewis not guilty of the crimes, and he walked free. Now, according to the Inquirer, police say Lewis, 35, shot two Philadelphia police officers on his West Philadelphia porch early Saturday, then fired at nine other responding officers in a nearly hour-long standoff. He was later arrested by a SWAT team. In possession were a shotgun and two handguns, one of which police said he stole from an officer he shot. The shooting left Officer Jane Sieber, 40, a 10-year police veteran, dead. Hours later, his 33-year-old partner, who has 9 years on the force, was shot 12 times and remains hospitalized. Lewis's criminal history, particularly how he could have evaded justice in a crime that likely would have sent him to prison for decades, has come under scrutiny in the aftermath of a crime that has shattered local law enforcement and also left the family of the man he's accused of killing in 2019 grieving and angry. Darlene Brown saw Lewis's mugshot come across her phone Saturday evening and screamed in shock that the man she believes killed her son had killed again. And so this case, the plot thickens, because this guy was accused of murder, was on trial for murder. A police officer who said he had evidence in the case did not show up to testify. Other things fell apart in the case, and the judge found him not guilty, but the judge was angry about it and contacted authorities about it. And they, you know, looked into it more, but, you know, it's too late. You know, he got off and somehow after that got a job with the Philadelphia Water Department. This whole thing is a mess. And now somebody's dead because this guy wasn't convicted the first time in 2023. I want to know what you think, man. Give me a call, 215-634-8065. That is 215-634-8065. That, of course, the number you can call to get in on the conversation right here at WURD Radio. There are thousands of unsolved murders in the city of Philadelphia. And the reality is that the people who committed these murders are still walking around. And so the question becomes, what do we do to keep our communities safe? Because guess what? This ain't it. We're going to go to break. On the other side, we're going to continue the show. I am Solomon Jones. This is WURD Radio. We'll be right back. The

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1: We're looking at delays all around the area, especially coming in around the Blue Route on that northbound side from 95 down to the Media Bypass. We're busy. Schuylkill slow eastbound Reservoir Boulevard towards the Vine. Also, the PA Turnpike's now seeing delays westbound from Virginia Drive to Fort Washington. Over in Chester County, 30 Bypass has seen delays eastbound near Thorndale and Euclid Avenue. And also, the Boulevard is now seeing delays coming in southbound from Ridge Avenue to the Schuylkill. Chris Garrett, Total Traffic.
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2: Here's your latest weather forecast for the Philadelphia area. After some patchy fog clears, mostly sunny today and warm with a high near 79. Clear skies tonight with a low around 67. Sunny tomorrow and even warmer with a high of 83. Mostly sunny and much cooler for Thursday with a high near 69. Showers likely on Friday, otherwise mostly cloudy with a high near 73. Once again for today, mostly sunny and warm with a high near 79. I'm Ed Evans with your Philadelphia weather.
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4: It's a long way, 106 miles from the state capital in Harrisburg to Philadelphia. So it matters that we have a governor who's looking out for us. 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So it may be 106 miles from Philadelphia to Harrisburg, but we have a governor who's with us every step of the way.
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0: Thanks, Solomon. And if you're calling outside of Philadelphia, dial 1-866-361-0900. First-time caller? Great. 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

0: morning. This is Solomon Jones on 900 AM, 96.1 FM, WURD. And I want to welcome you back to Wake Up with Word. And we are taking your calls at 215-634-8065. Just disturbing details coming out about the shooting of the police officers in West Philadelphia. One of them killed, another seriously wounded. Hit 12 times, and 9 more officers shot at, an officer's gun stolen, and so just really a crazy crime, right? But the crazier part is that the person who is alleged to have done it was on trial for murder just a few years ago and walked because of mistakes in that case, according to reports. And so, you know, the question is, you know, why was this person on the street? That's the first question. And I guess the second question is, why did he do it? Why did he do this? It's just a crazy thing, man. I want to know what you think. 215-634-8065. But that's not the only crime that that at this point is shocking. There's another. The man who barricaded himself on the bus, he told the bus driver that he shot 2 people. The bus driver was able to get off the bus. There were no people on the bus. He stayed on the bus for hours. It's a barricaded situation where he's in there with a gun. They're trying to talk him out. He shoots himself and dies. And they later find 2 women dead from gunshot wounds to the head in a house on the 8200 block of Williams Avenue. That's just blocks from where I live. And the house had been set on fire. Now, the question is, why did he do that? Did he, in fact, do that? Was he just saying that he did that? We won't know from him, but I'm sure the investigation will continue. And so, so many questions around these cases. You know, the Inquirer is reporting that there was a police officer who worked in the 15th District who apparently was dating someone who was in Eric Williams' family, that's the shooter from West Philly, and said that he had some evidence and was going to testify, but never showed up to testify. It's part of the reason that the case fell apart. And so the question is, what happened then? Why wasn't the testimony offered up? What other mistakes were made in that case? And why was this person on the street to commit this crime? There's a lot to dig into, man. So we want to hear from you. Give us a call, 215-634-8065. That, of course, the number you can call to get in on the conversation right here at WURD Radio. That's 215-634-8065. That, of course, is the number you can call to get in on the conversation right here at WURD Radio. Now, Faheem, we've had some discussions about food on this show because we like to eat.
1: Yeah, we do.
0: I mean, you know, we love to eat. And so one of the discussions that we have not had is potato salad.
1: Okay.
0: Now, we all know that we do not put raisins in potato salad.
1: Absolutely
0: that's,
1: not.
0: You know what I mean? Mm-hmm. That's something that you better not come with that. That's something you don't do. But there's a couple of different ways to do it. Now, some people, which I don't think I've ever done or seen anybody in my family do, some people put mustard in the potato salad.
1: Mm-hmm.
0: Other people put mayonnaise in the potato salad. Some people put, I guess, some combination of the and that's my question, mustard or no? Now, I don't, you know, I see mayonnaise, the yellow comes from the eggs.
1: Right.
0: In a potato salad. But I've never seen mustard.
1: I've seen mustard. Matter of fact, when you go to the store, if you go to like a Walmart or something like that, and you go to like that deli section,
0: yeah,
1: they'll have both kinds. They'll say like mustard and like, I guess, mayo or whatever like that. I've had both. I like them. I like potato salad in general, so I've had them both. I feel like I lean more towards the traditional than the mustard, but I've had them both, and I don't have a problem with either one of them.
0: Yeah.
1: But,
0: so, okay.
1: Yeah.
0: But I want to know what y'all think. Yeah. That's what I want to know. Do you put mustard in your potatoes? Because, you know, this is the first I'm hearing of this.
1: Mm-hmm.
0: And frankly, I'm outraged. You know what I mean? Like, what are y'all doing putting mustard in the potato salad? Now, you know, I've seen it too in delis, but I don't know that I've actually seen it on the table. Maybe I have and I just didn't know. Maybe that yellow wasn't the eggs. Maybe it was actually the mustard. I want to know. You give me a call. Let me know. 215-634-8065. Because guess what? The conversations are beginning to happen in my household. Levita's like, what's going to happen at Thanksgiving? You know, all the women kind of looking at each other. What's going to happen on Thanksgiving? Whose house are we going to be? Like, what are we going

0: I'm pretty sure the mustard and potato salad probably originated from down south.
1: Okay. Now, one thing I had down south changed my life. I went down there. I was actually doing a story. This was years ago. I was doing a story for George Magazine, and I was going down south to write this story about Bob Jones University because George W. Bush had gone there when he was running, and they had essentially segregation at this university. It was a Christian university, white Christian university. And I went down there, and I met this black family and went to their house. And they gave me a fried fish sandwich with mustard on it.
0: Yep.
1: Changed my life.
0: Yep.
1: Changed my life. I had never had that up here.
0: Now, do they have spaghetti on the side? Because that's another thing. They do fried fish and spaghetti.
1: Get out of here.
0: Yeah.
1: There was no spaghetti.
0: Okay.
1: But this was fried fish hot out the grease with mustard on it. I was like, yo.
0: Yep.
1: 215-634-8065. That, of course, the number you can call to get in. Diane from South Philly's on line one. Go ahead, Diane.
2: Oh, Solomon. Mm-hmm. Killing me first. Good morning. Listen, what makes potato salad, and this is another thing, but the difference between white potatoes and red potatoes. Red potatoes gives it a nice, sweet, tender taste.
1: Yeah.
2: And yes, I put mustard, ketchup, and mayonnaise, and relish in my potato salad. But what I don't put in there is onions. Onions kills the whole thing. That's, you know, come on.
1: You lost us at ketchup, Diane. You lost us at ketchup. Wait a minute, what?
2: Little dab of ketchup. We're talking about little
1: dab. A little dab. Little dab of dude.
2: Because it gives a color.
1: Okay.
2: You don't want, you want the potatoes to have a color. Here's another topic for you guys.
1: Mm-hmm.
2: Have you ever had alligator or crocodile?
1: Never had it.
2: There you go.
1: Never had it. Heard
2: research it. Research it, my brother.
1: Okay.
2: Love you, boy.
1: Love you back. Thank you for your call this morning on WURD Radio. Fahim?
0: I've never had alligator. I've been in spaces where alligator was offered. It was on the menu.
1: Yeah.
0: But I just never tried it. And I will try it one day, you know, because I'll try anything once. But I just, for whatever reason, I haven't had it yet. But I heard it's an interesting combination of like texture and flavor, because they say the texture is like chicken.
1: Yeah.
0: As far as that, like how the meat is, but the flavor is fishy.
1: Ooh.
0: So it's like you're eating seafood chicken.
1: Fish chicken.
0: Yeah.
1: I'm out.
0: Yeah.
1: I'm out on fish chicken. 215-634-8065. But I would try it though. I would try, and I guess what I wonder is like how it's prepared. You know, is it, do they like cut it into little chunks and fry it like nuggets?
0: Yeah, generally that's how you find it, yeah.
1: Okay. 215-634-8065. That's 215-634-8065. That, of course, the number you can call to get in on the conversation right here at WURD Radio. That, of course, is the number you can call to get in on the conversation right here at WURD Radio. Now, my mother said mustard and mayo. A little mustard.
0: Okay.
1: A little mustard.
0: Oh, yeah. The mustard potato salad, they still use mayo. They just add mustard. It's not just straight mustard.
1: But it just looks yellow. Like, I've seen it in a deli, and it looks very yellow.
0: Mm-hmm.
1: You know what I mean?
0: Yeah.
1: Like too yellow.
0: It's good though. I don't discriminate either one. Either one on my plate, I'm gonna try it. I'm more so get picky about the stuff that goes in the potato salad.
1: Yeah.
0: Versus the type of potato salad. Like, you know, like some people put like celery in it and stuff like that.
1: Yeah. Right? Yeah. It's celery and relish.
0: Mm-hmm.
1: You know what I mean?
0: Relish for sure.
1: Yeah, relish.
0: Relish.
1: I don't know about onions. I don't know if onions are in it.
0: I've had it typically only when it's like homemade potato salad.
1: Yeah.
0: Have I had it with onions in it?
1: Yeah.
0: That's more of a one-off. I haven't had that too often.
1: Mm-hmm.
0: The craziest potato salad I had was a Jamaican guy.
1: Yeah.
0: At my last job, he brought potato salad in, and I guess it was a Caribbean recipe because it had cranberries in it.
1: Yeah, I'm out on
0: cranberries. Yeah, that was my immediate reaction. Yeah. I'm looking at him like, bruh, come on, this is like the cousin of like bringing raisins.
1: Yeah.
0: You know, you got cranberry. He was just like, I'm telling you, try it. Try it. I tried it. It was good.
1: Yeah.
0: It was good. I would never make it and bring it because I don't want that type of judgment.
1: That's right.
0: But, you know, it's almost like the pumpkin spice. You know what I'm saying? Like, I'll never, you know, do it myself. But I will admit that was good.
1: Now, the judgment is

0: coming.
1: Yeah.
0: Because them cranberries look just like raisins.
1: Right.
0: You know what I mean? It's like, all right, who at home making this?
1: Right.
0: You know what I'm saying?
1: But it's a completely different flavor than a raisin, obviously. But
0: yeah.
1: I can't even describe it, but it was actually really good. But I should have known because, you know, most food from the Caribbean is going to be
0: good. Yeah,
1: it's going to be good. I've never had a bad Caribbean dish.
0: Me either. Yeah. Me either. Unless now, well, unless they overcook it.
1: Yeah.
0: Or it's been sitting on that heat. Yeah, and dries
1: dry.
0: Out.
1: Yeah, yeah.
0: You know what I mean?
1: Dry,
0: like,
1: jerk chicken,
0: oh my
1: yeah.
0: goodness, man. You done messed up the jerk chicken. What in the world are you doing? We're going to go to break. On the other side, we're going to continue the show with the Twin Sister Docs. They're going to join us on the other side of the break. I'm Solomon Jones. This is WURD Radio. We'll be right back.

0: October is Breast Cancer Awareness Month, and here's some information on breast cancer in men. Did you know that one out of every 100 breast cancer diagnoses in the United States is found in a man? Fellas, here's some things you need to know. The warning signs to look out for are a lump or swelling, redness or flaky skin, irritation or dimpling of the breast skin, pulling in or discharge, or any pain in the nipple area. 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So, this October, be proactive. 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This breast cancer awareness vignette was brought to you by Penn Medicine, Keystone First, and Comcast.
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1: 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And I want to welcome you back to Wake Up With Word. Joining us now, Dr. Delana Wardlaw, Dr. Elena McDonald. They are board certified physicians and they are twins. Doctors, good morning.
2: Good morning, Solomon. How are you?
1: I'm good. How y'all doing?
2: We are well.
1: That's
2: hanging in there.
1: That's good. So, Dr. McDonald, I want to start with you because a state health agency in Texas is planning to cut a program for children with autism. How important is it to have programs that offer early interventions to help autistic children?
2: Solomon, it is absolutely critical. Mm. Absolutely critical for our children who have autism, and not just autism, but other developmental problems, to get early intervention. And it is key. Because you say the earlier that you get it, hopefully it will make an impact earlier on in the child's life. So once we identify these children, now it's important to get them the services, such as speech therapy, occupational therapy, physical therapy, applied behavior analysis, which is key for children with autism. So these state-funded programs are critical because anyone has access to the program, whether or not you have insurance or not.
1: Mm. You know, I feel like there's a lot of stuff that's being cut to help people who are, you know, really in need of help, and especially from the health side of things. Dr. McDonald, how do we make up for that with our young children?
2: Well, we need to vote to make sure we have people in place that's going to fight for us and our children.
1: Mm.
2: Two, we, as parents, we want to learn as much as we can, because oftentimes when you learn that, you know, there's an issue with your child or condition with your child,
1: yeah. You
2: want to learn as much as you can to support your child as much as possible, because, again, you are your child's biggest advocate.
1: Yeah.
2: So I tell parents, if you get speech therapy once a week, you need to be in speech therapy, if you can, to see what they're doing so you can do it all the rest of the days of the week.
1: Mm-hmm.
2: Right, one day isn't enough, but unfortunately, sometimes these programs, first of all, it's a huge backlog.
1: Mm-hmm.
2: It's not enough people to provide the service to Solomon.
1: Yeah.
2: But parents, learn as much as you can, fight as much as you can for your child, advocate for your child, call and talk to your pediatrician. What other resources are out there? Who can I call? Who can I apply to? But also make sure we are getting to the polls.
1: Yeah.
2: To vote, to get the right people in place to fight for us.
1: Absolutely. Dr. Wardlaw, there's a new study on something called masked high blood pressure. What is it and what risk does it pose for seniors?
2: Yeah, so masked high blood pressure is when individuals present to the office and you get your blood pressure checked and your blood pressure is normal. But at home, your blood pressures are reading elevated. And so that's the opposite of white coat hypertension, where people have high blood pressures in the office because they may be anxious about going to the office or to a medical facility, and then they have normal blood pressure readings at home.
1: Mm-hmm.
2: But this study has shown with the mass hypertension, Solomon, it was done in individuals over the age of 78, so in our elderly population.
1: Okay.
2: It showed that they had a higher risk of fall, a 70% higher risk of falls when compared to patients who had a sustained blood pressure, where their blood pressure were kept within normal ranges.
1: Mm-hmm.
2: So what this means, Solomon, is that we have to be very mindful that the office is not the only setting that we need to be monitoring. We need to make sure that individuals have the ability to be able to monitor their blood pressures at home with blood pressure home monitoring kits, and make sure that they know how to check their blood pressures appropriately at home, record those, and bring them into your office visit so that we can make sure that we know what's going on at home and we know what's going on at the office for both reasons. Is it elevated? Is it low? We need to see exactly what's going on in both the settings, Solomon, because we need to do whatever we can. This study showed that the individuals who had the higher blood pressures at home had a significantly higher risk of falls. Falls are devastating in many elderly patients, Solomon. We need to prevent that any way that we can. And so it can cause, many people who fall, they may unfortunately break a hip, which could be devastating. They lose their functional capabilities. They lose the ability to be able to take care of their independent activities, Solomon. So this is very important. So it's key for individuals to be able to monitor their blood pressure at home. And this study was in the elderly, Solomon, but I got to tell you, I recommend this for my patients who have for my patients have blood pressure. Know what your blood pressure is doing at home. Let's get you a blood pressure cuff.
1: All right. Well, I know when you had those blood pressure cuffs at a Hope for Philly, they ran on them things like that was, you know, money. Lord have mercy.
2: Yeah, you know what? And I was happy that people were excited about being able to monitor their own blood pressure.
1: Yeah. And they absolutely need to be able to do that. So, Dr. McDonald, new research indicates that children who are fit experience less depression as they grow older. Is there a specific kind of fitness that's more helpful? What did the researchers find?
2: Yes, so they're talking, and this is a research that came out of Australia, and they're talking about what we call pulmonary respiratory fitness. So basically, the activities that's going to get your heart rate up, whether you're running, jumping, playing basketball, you know, doing a hula hoop, so that cardiac activity that's going to get your heart rate up. And what it showed was they looked at these children back in the 80s. They had them do a fitness test. If you remember those fitness tests we used to do when we were in gym, where you had to do the standing long jump, where you had to run a mile, and they measured their activity then, and then they looked at them years later as adults in their 30s and 40s to see the impact on their mental health.
1: Okay.
2: This particular study, this is not one of those where if you have good physical fitness as a child, you absolutely will not have mental health problems later on, but they're looking at, could it be an association? And really what it drives back to is that we know that physical activity is important for our mental health as adults, but this study is suggesting that focusing on good physical activity as a child could have a positive impact on your mental health as an adult later on. So as we always say on the show, Solomon, you know, the key things to staying healthy, including part of your mental health, is what you eat, physical activity, and getting proper sleep. So this study is showing that physical activity as a child could have a positive impact later on in life for your mental health.
1: All right. Well, love it. Get your kids out. Let them play. Let them play. You know, they need it.
2: Turn those games and phones off.
1: There you go. All right. So, Dr. Warlaw, there is a snack that dentists say can cause just as many cavities as sugar. What is it, and how do we avoid that damage?
2: It's cheesy crackers, Solomon.
1: No!
2: Goldfish, the cheese. And so, you know, we usually associate cavities, you know, with like the sticky candies and sodas and, you know, the sugary foods and drinks. But the cheeses, these and goldfish, these cheese crackers, what happens is that the carbohydrates is reduced to sugar. And then the sugar, the bacteria in your mouth feed off the sugar, and that can create cavities. But we can still eat them, but we just have to make sure we're doing it in a modified way, I should say, Solomon. Make sure we're not grazing on them all day, like eating them all day throughout the day, because one, these crackers make your mouth dry, right? And
1: yeah.
2: So when they make your mouth dry, you lose the ability to be able to move the particles around and, you know, get rid of them the way you need to. So, one, make sure you're not eating them all day, just grazing on them at your desk, just eating them on the phone, just eating them. Making sure you're drinking water with them. You
1: right,
2: know, to help
1: right.
2: Keep the particles around so they're not getting stuck to you, you know, so they're not getting stuck to your teeth.
1: Yeah.
2: And then, obviously, making sure that we are brushing our teeth twice a day, flossing. The dentist also recommended brushing your teeth about 30 minutes after you eat these things. That's not always feasible for everybody. For those who can, great. But for those who can't, please make sure you at least brush it 2 times a day and flossing. You can still have it. Everything in moderation, Solomon.
1: There you go. And drink your water. Get that. Rinse it out.
2: Drink your water, yes. Rinse it out.
1: Lord have mercy. All right. So, no more gold. We can't have nothing. Good Lord.
2: Moderation.
1: Okay. All right. Good enough. All right. So, Dr. McDonald, where do we find the two of you?
2: You can find us on all social media at Twin Sister Docs. You can find us on our website, thetwinsisterdocs.com. You can check us out on our podcast, the Twin Sister Docs podcast. And, of course, you can stop by to see us at our offices.
1: All right.
2: Solomon, I have one more thing.
1: Yes, Dr. Boylaw.
2: Congratulations on your Tribune's Most Influential. You well-deserved.
1: Thank you so much. I appreciate that. Thank you so much.
2: Well-deserved.
1: All right.
2: Congratulations.
1: Thank you. I appreciate it. So, yeah, and, you know, I got that because I founded and continue to run Man Up PHL for 7 years, which brings me to what we're going to be talking about on the other side of the break. We're going to talk with some of the young men that we work with at Man Up PHL, Amir Campbell, Avion Smith, Basil Brown, Daniel White. We're going to be talking with them about the future of black media and what they want to hear and what would help them and what would move them forward in terms of what we do here at WURD. Many of you know that WURD was a key part of us starting Man Up PHL. 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Now, on the other side of the break, you're going to hear from these young men, and you're going to hear what they actually think, what they actually feel, where they actually are, and where they think we need to go. You need to listen, and all of it's not going to make you comfortable. All of it's not going to make you feel good. But if we are to help our young people to move forward, then guess what we got to do? We got to listen. On the other side of the break, you'll hear from four young men talking about the future of black media. 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I'm Solomon Jones. We'll be right back.

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1: Ben Franklin Bridge running very busy on the westbound side from the midspan to 8th and Vine. Also, watch for delays coming in around the PA Turnpike between Willow Grove and Fort Washington. We're seeing jam traffic. The majors, the Vine, Schuylkill, 95, all seeing heavy delays in both directions. We're also seeing delays still over in the 30 bypass in Chester County on that eastbound side between Thorndale and Euclid Avenue. You're still looking at stopping the traffic heading up towards Lancaster Avenue. Chris Guerra, total traffic.
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4: Balak Media has always played a vital role in our resistance in advancing liberation. 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I think we're still contending for it. So that's why it's an ongoing question, isn't it? About whether or not we're
3: don't get me started, Miss T. I just got off a soapbox before you came on. Don't put me back on the soapbox. Don't put me back on the soapbox. 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
4: you
3: your
4: got me fired up. 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And Black newspapers and radio stations like WURD are part of that tradition. 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Mm-hmm. That's how we got the Great Migration. People were, you know, we have Pullman car porters passing on, you know,
3: spreading that word.
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3: the
4: 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That's the power of the word. And we have Black media is resistance. It is synonymous with resistance in our community.
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0: Good morning. This is Solomon Jones on 900 AM, 96.1 FM, WURD. And we're talking about the next generation of listeners. And Daniel, we'll start with you. Daniel, how old are you?
1: I'm 20.
0: Okay.
1: So I kinda,
0: what do you listen to now?
1: R&B music. I don't really just... If it's not that, I probably just watch a podcast or something motivational to try to get my head straight. But that's probably it.
0: So we talk about politics. We talk about black culture. We talk about food. We talk about sports. We have some laughter. Like, we talk about all kinds of stuff, but our listeners tend to skew older. Now, Amir, I know that you listen to podcasts, and so... What do you listen to on your podcast?
2: I listen to Joey Diaz from New York, and he basically he talk about like a little bit of everything. Like he got different topics, different episodes. So some of it be funny, some of it be serious. So it's like it's a mixture. But the things I like, that's not the only thing I listen to. You know, I dabble in a little bit of jazz, rock and roll. You know what I'm saying? I grew up around old people, so that's what I was raised around. Like, I do listen to, you know, today's rap and old R&B and new R&B, like, but most of my style is old school. So.
0: Now, how old are you, Amir?
2: I'm 20.
0: Okay. All right. So, sometimes I feel like, you know, we talk to people my age, like I'm in my 50s, right? So, the topics that we talk about are topics that resonate with me, stuff that I'm feeling about, like parenting or about gun violence or about the economy or about politics or what have you. But I don't know if that's the kind of stuff that will allow us to grow with a younger audience like you. What do you think would allow us to grow with a younger audience like you?
2: I think what the young audience need is, like, you know, like a voice, like somebody to, you know, not, because, you know, most people, you know, they bash our generation because of the things we're doing, but that's not everybody in our generation, and that's what, like, a lot of older folks tend to skip over. It's a lot of people that's around our age that's trying to get it out the muscle, get out from the streets and the hood, but in this day and age, it's so hard. Y'all had it easy. It was easier to do that back in y'all day. It's hard now. Because as soon as you do it, now you got about like probably 50 people on you looking for you because you didn't leave the streets doing something better for yourself. But because you left them, they're going to look at you a certain way.
0: Daniel, you agree with that? What you think?
1: I had like a different take on it. I would say like what would intrigue like people or like people my age, I would say like base, like true base stories, if you get what I'm saying. Like maybe you would tell a story about somebody not in the streets, but he's still poor and in poverty, and his story is intriguing to us. Maybe he was like living with like messed up parents, and he had to just like come up. And them type stories be intriguing to me because it's relatable, if you get what I'm saying. So I would say it has to be some relatable or not too relatable, something that can catch an eye, mm-hmm. if you get what I'm saying.
0: Mm-hmm. Basil, what do you think? And how old are you, Basil?
3: How you guys doing today? My name is Basil Brown. I'm currently 24 years old. I'm from North Philadelphia. I am a convicted felon. I just got off of probation around 2 years ago. My belief is that it's all about advertisement. It's all about branding. And I believe that you could connect with the younger audience by advertising. And how do you go about branding your advertisement? Maybe using a younger crowd to get a younger crowd. Maybe using the up-and-coming artists that we have in today's society from Philadelphia, if they are painting a beautiful narrative, then why not collectively work with them? Mm-hmm. And have them guys say the same thing you're saying? Because I actually believe, like, the topics that you are discussing, these are things that we're going through today. Like, you were talking about being a parent. We have a million and one young parents going on right now. We're having a baby-on-baby epidemic. So we don't know anything about being parents. We could definitely use you guys' guidance and help. The topics of conversations, how do we go about the topics of conversations? What are we talking about when these topics come up? What is our grammar like? Are we using slang when we talk to connect with the younger audience? Things like that.
0: Yeah. What would you want to hear? What would you actually want to hear? So, show comes on, I'm listing the topics. You know, what would resonate with you?
3: I think we could do, like, we can take things, if you don't mind me saying, like, like Shardy Mane, for instance. Like, we could do a Let's Talk About It Wednesday. Bring up a topic on Wednesday. Let's talk about who just got shot. Why did they get shot? Where was the area at? What was the scenery like? Were they beefing? Was it just a SEPTA incident? We just had a lady get convicted for killing a SEPTA worker.
0: Yeah.
3: Things like that. It's real. It's authentic. Same thing he was saying about being a real life story.
0: Yeah. One of the things that, and I want to bring in Avion. One of the things that we kind of talked about was having younger voices, right? And we've done that. Like, but one of the things I noticed, so I'll go to a college and say I got these internships, and the young sisters, they on it. The young brothers, I don't hear from them. What's that about? Avion, what do you think?
4: Well, what I think is the young brothers aren't as eager because the stuff they're surrounded with, like, if they're in the streets, they're going to want to be in the streets more. They're not growing up to have dreams. They're growing up to want to hurt people. It's the violence they're surrounded with. Their environment isn't putting the idea in their brain to go get an internship, to go make something of yourself.
0: I'm talking about guys that's in college. So you in college, right? And it's the same thing. Yeah, okay, Basil, what you think?
3: But I believe that the men, while they're there to work, there is a form of I'm going to play while I'm working as well. Mm-hmm. And an internship would just be like extra work. Why would I take on extra work? I'm already in college. College is hard enough as it is.
0: Yeah.
3: Maybe I don't really want that internship as much as that the female would. Maybe it isn't as interesting to me as it is to the female. Maybe I got four girls lined up in my dorm after I get out of class and that internship get in the way of that. Or I can play ball with the fellas. Or I got my game. Or I'm in the streets while I'm in college. So I'm doing that too.
0: Mm-hmm.
3: But when it comes to the women, it's like, okay, I ain't got to chase I ain't got to chase men. The men going to chase me. I ain't got to worry about financial stuff because I got looks, even though I may not. But it's less challenging for a female. You can have less time consumed up on top of that as well. So I believe that's what that would be.
0: Okay. What you think, Amir?
2: I think when it comes to the fellas in college, they have the drive because they made it to college, but like some of them drop out early, or if let's just say one of the people you wanted to for the internship, he a five star basketball player, he not going to take on that internship because he got practice, he got game, so he not going to want to really, you know, indulge in that, especially because I know in college, As a sports player, you gotta go to like a work study with a tutor. So it's like daytime. Like most fellas in college, depending on what they major in and what they do, they have a lot of time on their hands.
0: Yeah.
2: And
0: yeah.
2: You know, some female, like most college females, they're more organized than male college students.
0: And females more organized, period.
2: Yeah,
0: out of college, but that's what I noticed. Not to be sexist, because somebody gonna say you being sexist.
2: Yeah, no, but no, I definitely for sure believe that. Especially because I have an older sister who's in college. She got a full ride to an HBCU, and I'm still here trying to figure out my next move.
0: Mm-hmm.
2: So it's like I lived that experience firsthand, except for being a college student.
0: What you think, Daniel? Like, and I want to get back to media, because one of the things that I've tried to do through media, and all of you guys have come through Man Up, I created this through media, right? I called out people. I was at the time on two different radio stations at the same time and called out people because a young man had gotten shot, and brought people together in order to put this together. We've been going 7 years now. What do you need or want from media? From, like, somebody got a platform, they could talk to you all the time. What do you need them or want them to say?
1: Probably something, well, I'm gonna just say most likely something that has something to do with their life, if you get what I'm saying. Like, something that you can relate to, but that will come to their heart and, like, make them feel some type of way and want to make them want to do it, if you get what I'm saying. Like, make them want to pursue something. Like, maybe they didn't want to pursue art at the time, but they heard what you said on the radio, and it was real intriguing. And it was like, all right, maybe I should think about it and try it, if you get what I'm saying.
0: Okay. Amir?
2: Like, the young people, they would probably want to hear, like, you know, like, positive ways to how to do something, but, like, not bashing a younger generation. You know what I'm saying? Like, you know what I'm saying? Like, instead of saying, oh, yeah, all these 13-year-olds got guns in them. Instead of saying, oh, finding a 13-year-old in the community that's doing great. You know what I'm saying? Because in my neighborhood, I got a bunch of little kids that come up to me, yo, I got candy. I'm trying to make money. All right, young boy, I give you $5 for a candy bar. It ain't nothing. Because it's like, I'd rather him sell candy bars than be out here selling all the crazy drugs in the world.
0: Right. Basil?
3: I believe that with social media or any platform with the internet, I believe that you got to be different. You got to be outside the box.
0: Yeah.
3: And I think it would help with being very, very blunt on top of that with the youth, and not being so grayish or corporate, and just be more like street or more underground. And I think that would be like a better way to connect with the youth. Instead of saying like the cheesy, plain white man's way, you can talk how we talk, and we'll connect with it way harder, and we would be very interested in what you have to say. Then instead of hearing the a whole different way and saying, man, like, you don't even sound like me. Yeah, right. You look like me. You already don't dress like me, and now you don't sound like me as well. I can't. We don't have anything to talk about. What are our similarities?
0: Yeah. Now suppose, because if I try to talk like you, that would be fake. I don't talk like you. You know what I mean? I'm older. I'm in a different place in my life. And if I'm trying to use the same slang that my son that's your age use, I sound silly. So how do you bridge that gap? I hear what you're saying.
3: Yeah.
0: But, like, how do you bridge that gap?
3: I would say, like, start with in-house. You got young men in-house. You got a Man Up program that recruits young men. You can find the best pick of the litter out of that. And maybe now you find somebody that you look at and say, hey, he's responsible, he's resilient, and he's very honest, he's reliable, and he's a great candidate. And you can go from there.
0: Put young voices on.
3: Yes.
0: That's what you're saying.
3: Most definitely.
0: Right? Put young voices on. Now, Avion, and I'm going to get back to you, Daniel. Avion, you're the youngest person. And how old are you, Avion?
4: I'm 19.
0: So, what do you think? I mean, you know, putting on young voices.
4: What I think is, it can only extend so far. It goes both ways.
0: Okay.
4: Because if a young man was raised in a household where internships or something that's really going to, that's really going to take him somewhere, if he doesn't grow up knowing that art can take you a long way, internships can take you a long way, they're not going to go for that. Mm. They're just going to skip over that. Mm. So we have to find that early. They have to be put in households where parents raised their kids to know about the opportunities that are given in schools and everywhere.
0: Mm-hmm.
4: So advertisement is one part of it, but them growing up, that's the other part.
0: Okay. So here's my other question for y'all, because we talked a lot about media, but I want to talk about the street, because there's a draw to that. Like, there's a pull to that, right?
4: Mm-hmm.
0: So how do you, I guess, address that? How do you talk about that in a way that's productive? Because nobody don't want to hear, like, oh, the young boy, you shouldn't be doing that. You know, we learn how we learn. Some of us learn the easy way. Some of us learn the hard way. It is what it is. But how do we address that in a way that's real and authentic, right? Go ahead, Basil.
3: I'll start off with something like this. For example, hey, let's talk about how it was very unpopular and very uncool to have a camera and be a YouTuber in the city of Philadelphia, or a Twitch or kick streamer or a TikToker. And then we have these type of platforms where you can be a gangster and a TikToker, a gangster and a YouTuber, or you don't have to be gangster at all. You can be just a very funny, cool dude with a camera and get girls off of that and get money off of that. That wasn't a thing we had in 2010, 2015, but it's something we have in 2026 now. It's something that's being advertised greatly. With a lot of people in Philadelphia that have a big name now that we used to go to school with, used to be boyfriend and girlfriend with your sister, and now we see you on a higher platform. It's like, yo, like this dude that was getting bullied in high school.
0: So let me ask you this, and pass the mic, because one of the things that happens is that, and you know, I lived long enough to see it, man. You know, some of the cats I went to high school with, they ain't here no more. You know, they went one path, and you know, other cats went another path. And the same dudes that we thought wasn't cool, they the boss now, right? So I guess one of the things that I'm interested in is how we as an older generation learn from a younger generation. What do you think y'all have to teach, Amir?
2: What we have to teach is that I feel like every young man in the Philadelphia area that's around ranges from 17 to 20, like that age group, I feel like everybody had a drive to be great, do something great with their life. But there's certain things that go wrong, or maybe they neglected by they don't have no support system. So it's like it's really hard, especially already hard being a black male. But being a black male that has no support system is also like the icing on the cake, because now it's like you feel like you don't got nobody to believe in. You really in it on your own. You taking care of yourself. You got, let's just say, you got a little sister you got to take to school in the morning, little brother you got to raise, your mom never home. It's people that's living that life and that shouldn't be living that life because they're a great person. Like, it's people in the streets that shouldn't be in the streets because you wouldn't expect somebody with a great heart to be in the streets, but because they situation, they gotta get that money any means possible.
0: Right. Right.
2: So. Right. So I feel like it's ways to go about it, and for me to teach the old people, because there's so many new ways of making money and getting hustled than just go get a job. Saying everybody got an iPhone or
0: right.
2: a phone.
0: Right.
2: Best device to make money off. Especially TikTok. Post like 4 videos a day, I promise. You do some crazy trend, you gonna blow up. You get TikTok paid creators at a certain follower list to make content, to sell the products that they selling in the TikTok shop. It's stuff out here for kids our generation that you can talk about on the radio instead of talking about, like, you know, who got shot today. Yeah. Even though that's a great thing to talk about, to talk about and mourn over that person's death, but to connect with the youth and for the youth to get involved is also a positive aspect than who got shot in the hood today.
0: And there you have it. Those are our young people, man. And just so proud of them for just voicing what they think. And now we want to know what you think. You can give us a call at 215-634-8065. 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I am Solomon Jones. 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
2: 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In other words, you can say one thing and do another. And as we well know, many of us typically say all the right things, but do we do them? Because what we have done is we've taken the laws of attraction and misapplied them. We don't take serious the things that we feel we deserve enough in order for them to manifest into our lives. And how do you stop that? Real simple. Monitor what you feel. What you constantly think about, that is exactly what you get.
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9: 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Getting older. A woman's risk for breast cancer increases as she ages. Women who have inherited mutations on certain genes are also at a higher risk of not only breast cancer, but ovarian cancer. Did you know that starting your period before age 12 and starting menopause after age 55 exposes women to hormones longer, increasing their risk? Unfortunately, women who've already had breast cancer are at a higher risk of getting breast cancer a second time. While these may be some of the risk factors you can't control, there's at least one you can: not being physically active. 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

0: morning. 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And I want to welcome you back to Wake Up With Word. Just a real and a heartfelt segment with our young men. Faheem, we need to hear these voices, man. These voices that we don't normally hear. We need to hear them.
1: Oh, yeah. One thing about this new generation, they going to tell you the truth.
0: Yep.
1: You know, you give them a hot mic, they'll be like, you sure you want me to talk?
0: I know.
1: You sure you want this?
0: I know.
1: All right, here you go.
0: Exactly. Like,
1: they're going to give it to you raw, unfiltered.
0: Exactly. Mm-hmm. And we're going to do more of that. We're going to make sure that we center the voices that you don't normally hear. The voices that some of us are afraid to hear. The voices of Philadelphia that you might not know. The Philadelphia that's behind the scene. The Philadelphia that's not living on the grid. The Philadelphia that that some of us want to suppress. No, we need to raise them up. We need to give them a voice. And we need to give them the opportunity to speak. That's what Word is about. This is Black Talk Media. That means black people from every single segment of our society. The segment you see and the segment you don't. The segment that's old, the segment that's young. The segment that's male and female and everything in between. We need to hear from our young people, man. And I'm just proud to be able to center their voices. And the reason we can hear those voices is because we started it right here on WURD. Give me a call, 215-634-8065. And make sure you donate. Make sure you give, rather, to WURD. Make sure you contribute to WURD. Make sure that you support WURD with your dollars so we can continue to center those voices of those young men, our young women, our young people, and continue to allow them to speak. Continue to listen to what they have to say. Continue to move in that direction. So we're going to go to the phone lines, and we want to hear from you. Let's go to Joe from Germantown on line two. Go ahead, Brother Joe.
2: Yeah, hey, Brother Solomon Faheem. How y'all doing this Tuesday morning?
0: Good, man. How are you?
2: I'm doing fine, Solomon, man. Thanks for all praise be to Allah. Thanks for asking. Solomon, I was

0: telling you that he telling the world he gonna live stream execution of a human being. And Tyson looked behind him like, whoa. I mean, it's just, I mean, the optics was just so crazy, Solomon, you know what I mean? Mm-hmm. You know? Mm-hmm. And Mike Tyson, I guess he don't get it. He just sitting there, you know, just okay, you know? You know, it's a sad spectacle, Solomon, you know? Mm-hmm. Mm-hmm. And lastly, Solomon, I want to give a shout-out to Brother Jacob, too. Me and Brother Jacob had a good conversation at the event Saturday night, the fundraiser, and Brother Mike, man. Me and Jacob, we just had some good times. We laughed, we just and clapping and bobbing to the good music that was playing, man, and Brother Mike and stuff. I mean, it was just a good time Saturday night. But on the Eagles, Solomon,
1: yeah.
0: In closing, mm-hmm. much to my chagrin,
1: mm.
0: even though the Eagles have their rough spot right now, mm-hmm. they probably will win the division.
1: Mm.
0: And if, let's just say down the home stretch, if they get Devontae be healthy and Saquon and them be healthy, Landon Dickinson be healthy, the Eagles actually could go to the Super Bowl, because I didn't watch football long enough, Brother Stallman, mm-hmm. by him, to see teams. It don't matter whether you're the number one seed. It's not like basketball or baseball, hockey, where you lose and come back.
1: Right.
0: You can have the best record, but you have that bye week and you play that first game, you lose, you're going home. So the Eagles can get hot going into the playoffs. It don't matter whether it's the 49ers, the Vikings, whatever. The Eagles might be the team, and if they get to act together, Solomon, they might be the team that nobody want to face in the playoffs. Just thought I'd let you know. Okay,
1: all right. Thank you, Brother Joe. I appreciate that.
0: You're welcome.
1: Appreciate your call this morning on WURD Radio. Let's go back to the phone lines, and let's talk with Cliff from Connecticut. He's on line one. Go ahead, Cliff.
2: Hey, Grand Rising, Brother Solomon, Brother Vaheem, and much respect, man, to WURD, and I'm certainly going to give my contribution, man, because it's certainly worth it.
1: Thank you.
2: And Brother Solomon, man, you're an angel, bro.
1: Thank you.
2: You know, you're a savior to the black community. I mean that straight up, man. I know you and I go at it, man, you know what I'm saying, but it's all out of love.
1: Mm-hmm.
2: You know, what I heard of that interview, man, is how, number one, survival.
1: Yeah.
2: Is so much on the minds of our young people.
1: Mm.
2: And it's individual survival. So that means, man, if they got to do whatever they have to do in order to survive,
1: mm.
2: you know, money, whatever they got to do,
1: mm-hmm.
2: you know, and that's important. And then also, Solomon, the mind, bro, the mind, that's powerful.
1: Mm-hmm.
2: And when your mind is being influenced and controlled and programmed, bro, you got a people and you got a race right there. So what has to be done is have to be reprogrammed in order to be positive. Now, I got to be honest. There was one brother that was sharp. You know what I'm saying? His response, man, was just sharp. You know, the other two, man, you know, they, you know, on average, you know, but one of them was smart. If he had to guide it and he was programmed, and what do I mean by program? And I'm almost a program in terms of being productive and collectively. You know, we talk about medicine, how to help, man, the health in our community, how we can increase that. You know, there's cancer in our community, there's bad food, how we can grow our own food. These things, man, in terms of self-upliftment, self-preservation, these things need to be influenced not only in our music, but in our teaching, in our preaching, in our rapping, man. So these messages, man, have to be given to our children, because we are only as strong as our youth.
1: I hear you. So what I would say is this, all those young brothers are smart. They express themselves in different ways. I have had the opportunity to kind of interact with them and see them. You know, I've put them to work on some stuff and kind of watch whose work habits are where. And I've gone out on the street with them and swept the street. I've handed out flyers with them. I've sat in sessions with them. I've told, you know, sat down and had conversations with them. And so, you know, I know them more than just that conversation. And all of them are smart. One of them is 19 years old. Boy, want to be a pilot. And I think he will. One of them is, you know, somebody who survived a shooting and turned his life around after that. One of them is somebody who went to jail and turned his life around after that. One of them, he's a funny dude, Daniel. Daniel said, I just want to be able to buy everything 6 times. Okay, Daniel, what's your financial plan? Right. And so, you know, these are young men. They all have different personalities. But trust me, all of them are smart.
2: Hey, gentlemen, you know what, Brother Solomon? Much respect to these young brothers. I love them to death, man. I am them.
1: Yeah.
2: So I want the best for them.
1: Yeah.
2: But on the other side, what I'm saying is that young white boys, that same age.
1: Yeah.
2: They're being influenced by their fathers.
1: Right.
2: In order to have corporate businesses.
1: Yep.
2: In order to

0: maintain, you know what I'm saying, whatever the power that they have. And trust me, they're no smarter, probably even dumber, but they got the handout. They got the resources.
1: I hear you, Cliff, and I want to thank you for your call, but that's why we do what we do, and that's why WURD is so important. And that's why you need to contribute. Because we can influence these young men. We can help these young men. We can give them a platform and a voice, but we need to be here to do it. And in order for us to continue to do that, we need you. 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Veronica from Philly is on line 3. Go ahead, Veronica.
2: Good morning, Solomon.
1: Good morning.
2: And the Word family. First, I just got a couple of things. But first, I just want to say, you know, Brother Cliff, the average word wasn't necessary. Mm. Those brothers were excellent.
1: Thank you.
2: They're all trying to do the best that they can do with what they have to do it with.
1: Yep.
2: And Word and Man Up is doing it. So let's don't put no little like negativity in it. It was an excellent, excellent, excellent. I just, you know, I'm working with this young man now.
1: Mm-hmm.
2: That's driving me crazy because mm-hmm. I can't get him to move, but I'm still working with him.
1: We start on October 19th, Veronica.
2: Right, and I'm working with his mother.
1: Okay.
2: Because she has a whole lot to do mm-hmm. with everything.
1: Yeah.
2: It's the parents, just like you said.
1: Mm.
2: But I want to just step off of that for just a second and tell you that, you know, I've been in mourning. I take classes on Mondays, and when I went to class yesterday, this Jaguar teacher had all of this stuff posted on the board,
1: mm.
2: and they were like, "Well, you don't have your green on it." I was like, "Well, I'm in mourning today." Because I wear my green.
1: Yeah.
2: And they really got me yesterday. But I also wanted to say, you know, they go Birds. That's still my team. But I also wanted to go after that because that was an excellent interview. I'm working with these kids. I live in Strawberry Mansion, so mm-hmm. I work with the people. And remember the guy that used to have the truck? That used to have the casket on it. The preacher.
1: Yeah, that was Melvin Floyd.
2: Yeah, we need another one of him to ride around the city. He really did a lot.
1: I think his son-in-law is doing that now, but he's working mostly in Kensington.
2: Yeah. So, you know, he just came to my mind today, the spirit mm-hmm. put, like, bring the guy back out with the casket and ride around where the kids are so they can see what death really is.
1: Mm-hmm.
2: And then I just wanted to say, you was talking about the potato salad.
1: Yeah.
2: I don't know about no ketchup and no potato
1: yeah,
2: salad.
1: Yeah,
2: That's like just a little bit much.
1: Yeah.
2: I see the onions and the eggs and mustard.
1: Yep, yep, a little bit of mustard.
2: And some celery, a little mm-hmm. celery maybe. Mm-hmm. And salt, pepper, whatever, that type of thing. But we're not going to do the ketchup.
1: Yeah, we're going to leave.
2: And I want everybody, I just sent my support into you and support into the Word Station.
1: Thank you.
2: And believe me, I wear the shirts, I wear the hat.
1: Mm-hmm.
2: I'm the preacher of Word.
1: There
2: I just love this station. I love you, Faheem.
1: Thank you.
2: But I love the work that is being done. Mm. And our children need help.
1: Yeah, they do.
2: They need mental help.
1: Yep, yep.
2: And somehow or another, people out there, mothers, I'm telling you, I'm working with this young man. It's driving me crazy
1: mm-hmm.
2: because he can do it. He has a lot on his plate,
1: yeah.
2: but he needs help.
1: Okay.
2: And his mother is not pushing him like I want her to be pushing him.
1: Mm.
2: But I'm going to continue. He's going to be in there, and you're going to talk to him, and things are going to work for the good.
1: All right.
2: Have a good day, everyone.
1: Thank you, Veronica. We appreciate it. And again, give to WURD, man. 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You can do it at wordradio.com/support. And also, we're going to be coming together on Saturday, October 17th. Come celebrate with us at our listener support gratitude party. And Cash Mob will be at Just Strategies Hub. That's at 6700 Germantown Avenue from 1 to 4, broadcasting live. I will be there. Michael Quarter will be there. The Word team will be there. And you know what? I'm going to make sure some of our young men are there too, because I want y'all to meet them. I want y'all to talk to them. They are so fantastic and have so much potential, man. We got to pour into them. Come out. Support the station. Let us show our appreciation. Word is strong because of you. Let's go to Phyllis from West Oak Lane. She's on line four. Go ahead, Miss Phyllis.
3: Yes. How you doing, Solomon? I know your phone's jumping off the hook.
1: Mm-hmm.
3: But, you know, that was a great interview with you and the young men. And, you know, I could hear the concern and in their voices. And they really want to make a change and make a difference.
1: Mm.
3: And it's really because of you and your program.
1: Mm.
3: And just continue to work with them. Okay, I'll be able to send something soon. All right, bye.
1: Thank you. Thank you, Ms. Phyllis. I appreciate that. And again, go to wordradio.com/support. We need to make sure that we have all of our voices available to our people, all of our voices making a difference, all of our voices here on WURD. Stephanie Scott on Facebook said this. She said, awesome segment. I think it's a great idea to have a segment with youth on the radio talking about their issues, innovative ideas, and just good conversation. This allows them to be heard and bridges the gap between the adults and the youth, strengthening relationship. Walter Davis called it an inspiring and inspired and uplifting interview. Thank you, Walter Davis. And thank you, WURD. 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On the other side, we're going to talk with Mustafa Rashid about what happened with Ilhan Omar yesterday. I'm Solomon Jones. This is WURD Radio. We'll be right back.

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0: Good morning. This is Solomon Jones on 900 AM, 96.1 FM, WURD. And I want to welcome you back to Wake Up With Word. So one of the things that happened yesterday was that you had Ilhan Omar and had her house essentially searched by agents of the federal government just a few days before the election. Here to talk about it is Mustafa Rashid. He's president and CEO of Bellevue Strategies, a political strategist, and we got to talk about it. Mustafa, good morning.
1: Good morning, Solomon, and good morning to everyone out there listening. Hope you're having a great morning so far.
0: So far, so good, man. So Ilhan Omar's house was searched by federal agents, and it's just a couple weeks before the election. What happened, and what rationale did they give for doing this?
1: Sure. So, Solomon, one of the consistent things that has happened during the first Trump administration and even during the second Trump administration is we hear the word supposed to a lot, Solomon. Things are supposed to be this way. Things are supposed to be that way. And what it reveals is that there are no laws and no rules. It's just been customs and norms of how we used to do things or what's normally expected of how we do things. There has been a protocol in the Department of Justice that prior, outside of 60 days to an election, outside of extenuating circumstances, you know, that legislators will not be investigated, searched, arrested, things like that, because they don't want to have undue influence on an election. Mm-hmm. This is what happened yesterday with Representative Omar's home being searched 21 days before an election. And so, again, that's not what we're supposed to do. There's been an unwritten rule. And what we're seeing is just a disposition of these unwritten rules, like they're throwing them away, like none of the things that used to happen in the past are happening now. Representative Omar has said that this is politically motivated. The president, in speeches leading up to it, has castigated her and vilified her and said shouldn't be a citizen, she shouldn't be here. The vice president and the Secretary of Homeland Security, the Secretary of Homeland Security is the department that investigated her home, said that, you know, that they were some of the charges should result in her being deported. Like, so they've laid the groundwork for this to happen. I think we're still all surprised that 21 days prior to her reelection campaign, that her home would be searched.
0: You know, I wonder about not only the legal ramifications of this, but I wonder about the political ramifications of this, because sure, she's a member of the House, and so she's not running statewide. She has a district, and the people in her district have elected her, and I wonder how they would respond to this, given that, you know, this is their chosen representative. What do you think this does politically?
1: I think politically it has the opportunity to strengthen her. To be clear, she won the Democratic primary in the spring, and there is not a Republican running against her on the ballot in the fall. So her reelection is all but assured, just based on those on that. Politically, it's, if we scale back just a little bit, Solomon, it's not just the agents who showed up at her house in windbreakers and searched her home. The Department of Justice signed the warrant. A judge signed the warrant. Like, there are a lot of people in this process,
0: right,
1: who are culpable. And there was not just, just random agents just on their own decided they were going to search her home. There had to be a warrant. The warrant had to be signed off. The judge had to sign off on it. The Department of Justice had to be informed. The Deputy Attorney General had to be informed. The Attorney General had to be informed. And the president was informed. So there were numerous off-ramps on along the way before those agents showed up at our house. None of those off ramps were taken. None of those folks said, hey, we should stop. And one of the reasons that the Department of Justice will pursue an investigation prior to right up leading to an election, Solomon, in the past, is if they think that there's going to be evidence that's going to be destroyed or they won't be able to gather it later. Like, these are allegations regarding her citizenship, her family citizenship, and other immigration issues. It's not like they're flushing drugs down the toilet or anything like that. Yeah. You know, there wasn't an imminent cause to have to do this, Solomon, but they did it anyway.
0: And so the question is, how did they get the warrant? Because you do have to prove before a judge that you have some evidence that something criminal could be going on. And so have they unsealed that search warrant? And do we know what was in it?
1: Yeah, they have not yet, and we're all waiting to find out, you know, what is in it. And I think the reason why is most of us want to know, what is the standard for legal jeopardy anymore? If it doesn't apply to the representative, you know, how does it apply to us as ordinary citizens? You know, what is in it that they could have possibly said for someone who's a naturalized citizen to say that they're have issues with their immigration, their family's immigrations? A lot of us are in mixed and blended families, and so we'd like to know, what is it that was said to a judge, and the judge felt like this was warranted to sign a search warrant for the representative's home?
0: Yeah, that is the question. Now, Ilhan Omar, of course, is someone who is left in terms of her politics, and she's been a frequent target of the president. Does this fit into a pattern of what we've seen from this administration in terms of people who are perceived political enemies of the president?
1: It absolutely does, Solomon. If you recall, earlier this year, six Democratic lawmakers had signed a letter to let and they were all veterans, and to let members of the armed services know that it is their legal and constitutional duty to disobey unlawful orders. That's the law. That's what they're sworn oath to the Constitution, not to the president and not to a general. And they all signed this letter, and the president directed the Department of Justice to investigate them for, you know, some spurious charges related to what they did. We've seen Jim Comey being investigated in a grand jury impaneled based on some writings he put on a beach in Seychelles. We're seeing the Fed, Lisa Cook at the Fed, being investigated for not doing what the administration wanted her to do. And so the weaponization of the justice system is on raw display, and I think we can all see it.
0: Yeah. We're talking, of course, with Mustafa Rashid from Bellevue Strategies, and we're talking about the search of the home of Representative Ilhan Omar. So she won the Democratic primary. She's running unopposed. And so this kind of dirties her up, though, I guess. I guess that's what they're trying to do in advance of this election. But given that she doesn't have an opponent, what do you think the goal is of this?
1: I don't know. On the one hand, you could say it's to score political points for something that ultimately may not matter politically, at least as it relates to the representative chances of being reelected. She's in a deep blue district. If anything, I mean, hell, Solomon, I got fundraising emails based on this yesterday, right? And so, you know, it all seems to be this sort of theater that's involved here. But these are, you know, there's real issues in real people's lives. And so the representative will say that, and rightly so, that for the last 10 years that she's been targeted, she's been called names, and she's been put on display in a negative way by the president, and that this is just part and parcel of that conversation. And so, but again, it doesn't, her reelection is all but assured. And this will be something that she will talk about. It happened to her, and it's something that she will be talking about moving forward. But there are probably real people that are going to be harmed in this process. Members of her family are going to get scrutiny. Her neighbors are disturbed by what happened. And so, like, there's a real human life aspect to all of this outside of the political theater.
0: You know, one of the things that you mentioned was James Comey. James Comey, of course, was at the center of reopening an investigation into Hillary Clinton's emails just a few days before the election that brought us Donald Trump in the first place. Yep. That's what this reminded me of. It reminded me of, again, the Justice Department stepping into an election in a way that could influence the outcome. Now, that time, Hillary Clinton was harmed politically.
1: She was,
0: this time might be different.
1: Yeah, this time might be different. And again, the Justice Department, these are unwritten rules. These are norms that they typically have not done. My concern, Solomon, is that moving forward, now that there are no rules that they have to follow, is what happens, you know? What happens if there is a Democratic president? What happens if there's a Republican president again, and you're using these tools at your disposal to impact elections in a way? Now, in this case, it's not going to matter to her election, but what happens if it does impact someone's election? To your point about Secretary Clinton at the time, it was something that she was unable to overcome, as benign as the press conference and the release of the information that James Comey had at the time. It was not something she was able to overcome.
0: And so I want to look at the larger picture with this upcoming midterm election. What are the polls saying concerning the House and concerning the Senate?
1: The polls right now all reasonable polls look like Democrats will retake the House of Representatives. So that's, and they're trying to spread the electoral map and trying to compete in places where they typically have not. There is a definite blue wave that's coming, and it's just a matter of how much is going to be as much as 2018 or as much as 2022 when Biden was president. It happens all the time, Solomon. The president's party loses seats in the midterm. It's happened every year except once in the last 50 years, and that was during 9/11 when President Bush was the president. It's the House is all but assured. The question is what happens with the United States Senate, and are there enough seats in play for Democrats to be able to hold on to the ones that they have and get the others? I think right now it's a 50-50 chance that that could happen. And so over the next 3 weeks, gosh, we're 3 weeks out from Election Day, Solomon, I hope everyone's registered to vote. There's going to be a lot of noise and politics and theater about what's happening, and people need to stay focused and make sure they're doing what they're supposed to be doing.
0: Okay, so now the Senate. The Senate is a different animal. They run every 6 years, not every 2 years. And so it's going to be a heavier lift for there to be a changeover in the Senate. What are we seeing on the Senate side?
1: On the Senate side, Democrats have to hold on to their seats in places where President Trump won in 2024 and pick up four seats. The electoral map is looking favorable for Democrats. Polling shows that they're up in Alaska, in Texas, that there's statistical dead heat in Iowa, and that they're up in Ohio. So if you couple that with a couple other places, Kansas looks like it's a possibility. And there's a few other places that they may be able to pick up some seats. Georgia, I think the Democrats will hold on to there. And North Carolina looks to be all but assured. So if they hold on to North Carolina and Georgia and they pick up four other seats, they should have a 51-seat majority coming back into the new Congress of next year.
0: So very interesting times. What are the subjects that people are looking at? What are the issues that people are looking at in this upcoming election?
1: It's affordability, Solomon. I cannot recall in times past, we've always said pocketbook issues, economic issues. It's the economy, stupid. Like we've said that since you and I have been young and had hair, right? People have been talking about that.
0: That's right.
1: And it's always been a little bit vague, though, Solomon. But in this case, I cannot recall there ever being a direct point between why things cost so much and what this president has done to make them cost so much. I can never recall people realizing the war in Iran is why diesel costs so much, the war in Iran and gas fuel costs so much, and the correlation between what it costs to bring goods and services to you and why you're paying for it. I think maybe a year ago, the cost of diesel was abstract. And I was like, I don't put diesel in my car. I don't really care. But diesel is what brings you everything on trucks for goods and services. And people are really getting that. And so despite the stock market being really high and very few Americans actually have money in the stock market, people know that how much it costs to fill your car up. And they know why it costs that much to fill your car up. And they're looking for someone to hold accountable for that.
0: That is Mustafa Rashid. He is, of course, president and CEO of Bellevue Strategies. Joined us to talk about the raid on the home of Representative Ilhan Omar and more. Mustafa, thanks so much.
1: You got it, Solomon. Thank you, Hal. Have a great day.
0: All right. We're going to go to break on the other side. We're going to continue to take your calls. Of course, we are in the midst of a fundraising campaign for WURD. Go to WURDRadio.com/support and give. I'm Solomon Jones. We'll be right back.
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1: Fire department activity still active around Chestnut Street in area 44th and 43rd Street in University City. Again, use caution in the area. Fire police will direct you away from the area. Chris Garrett, Total Traffic.
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2: Here's your latest extended weather forecast for the Philadelphia area. After some patchy fog clears, mostly sunny today and warm with a high near 79. Clear skies tonight with a low around 67. Sunny tomorrow and even warmer with a high of 83. Mostly sunny and much cooler for Thursday with a high near 69. Showers are likely on Friday, otherwise mostly cloudy with a high near 73. Break out the jackets for the weekend. Sunny and much cooler for Saturday, the high near 55. Sunny again on Sunday, continued cool, the high near 58. Sunny and warmer for Monday. Monday, the high near 64. Once again for today, mostly sunny and warm with a high near 79. I'm Ed Evans with your Philadelphia weather.
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4: Trump rallied in Texas, but Ken Paxton, the state attorney general, who's locked in a tough U.S. Senate race with Democrat James Tallarico. Paxton, who once got a community service deal after he was charged with securities fraud, has a pretty tough political past. He was impeached by the state house after bribery allegations, but was acquitted by the state Senate. Tallarico, on the other hand, is a state house member with a master's in theological studies. Their race has broken state campaign spending records, and in Ruby Red, Texas, Tallarico is slightly ahead in some polls. Still, when Trump came to Texas to rally his base for Paxton, it was supposed to be a MAGA celebration. But with gas prices looking like mortgages, and ICE agents shooting people, and Latinos realizing they've been had, protesters came through and they were ready to fight. If Texas is ready to elect the first Democrat in 30 years in a statewide race, if the president can be heckled at his own event, all of us must stand up now and fight for what is right. All of us stand up now and vote.
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0: Thanks, Solomon. And if you're calling outside of Philadelphia, dial 1-866-361-0900. First-time caller? Great. 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

0: Good morning. This is Solomon Jones on 900 AM, 96.1 FM, WURD. And we're talking about the next generation of listeners. And Daniel, we'll start with you. Daniel, how old are you?
1: I'm 20.
0: Okay.
1: So
0: I kinda, what do you listen to now?
1: R&B music. I don't really just... If it's not that, I probably just watch a podcast or something motivational to try to get my head straight. But that's probably it.
0: So we talk about politics. We talk about black culture. We talk about food. We talk about sports. We have some laughter. Like, we talk about all kinds of stuff, but our listeners tend to skew older. Now, Amir, I know that you listen to podcasts, and so... What do you listen to on your podcast?
2: I listen to Joey Diaz from New York, and he basically he talk about like a little bit of everything. Like he got different topics, different episodes. So some of it be funny, some of it be serious. So it's like it's a mixture. But the things I like, that's not the only thing I listen to. You know, I dabble in a little bit of jazz, rock and roll. You know what I'm saying? I grew up around old people, so that's what I was raised around. Like, I do listen to, you know, today's rap and old R&B and new R&B, like, but most of my style is old school. So.
0: Now, how old are you, Amir?
2: I'm 20.
0: Okay. All right. So, sometimes I feel like, you know, we talk to people my age, like I'm in my 50s, right? So, the topics that we talk about are topics that resonate with me, stuff that I'm feeling about, like parenting or about gun violence or about the economy or about politics or what have you. But I don't know if that's the kind of stuff that will allow us to grow with a younger audience like you. What do you think would allow us to grow with a younger audience like you?
2: I think what the young audience need is, like, you know, like a voice, like somebody to, you know, not, because, you know, most people, you know, they bash our generation because of the things we're doing, but that's not everybody in our generation, and that's what, like, a lot of older folks tend to skip over. It's a lot of people that's around our age that's trying to get it out the muscle, get out from the streets and the hood, but in this day and age, it's so hard. Y'all had it easy. It was easier to do that back in y'all day. It's hard now. Because as soon as you do it, now you got about like probably 50 people on you looking for you because you didn't leave the streets doing something better for yourself. But because you left them, they're going to look at you a certain way.
0: Daniel, you agree with that? What you think?
1: I had like a different take on it. I would say like what would intrigue like people or like people my age, I would say like base, like true base stories, if you get what I'm saying. Like maybe you would tell a story about somebody not in the streets, but he's still poor and in poverty, and his story is intriguing to us. Maybe he was, like, living with, like, messed up parents, and he had to just, like, come up. And them type stories be intriguing to me because it's relatable, if you get what I'm saying. So I would say it has to be some relatable, or not too relatable, something that can catch an eye, if you get what I'm saying.
0: Mm-hmm. Basil, what do you think? And how old are you, Basil?
3: How you guys doing today? My name is Basil Brown. I'm currently 24 years old. I'm from North Philadelphia. I am a convicted felon. I just got off of probation around 2 years ago. My belief is that it's all about advertisement. It's all about branding. And I believe that you could connect with the younger audience by advertising. And how do you go about branding your advertisement? Maybe using a younger crowd to get a younger crowd. Maybe using the up-and-coming artists that we have in today's society from Philadelphia, if they are painting a beautiful narrative, then why not collectively work with them and have them guys say the same thing you're saying? Because I actually believe, like, the topics that you are discussing, these are things that we're going through today. Like, you were talking about being a parent. We have a million and one young parents going on right now. We're having a baby-on-baby epidemic. So we don't know anything about being parents. We can definitely use you guys' guidance and help. And the topics of conversations, how do we go about the topics of conversations? What are we talking about when these topics come up? What is our grammar like? Are we using slang when we talk to connect with the younger audience? Things like that.
0: Yeah. What would you want to hear? What would you actually want to hear? So, show comes on, I'm listening to topics. You know, what would resonate with you?
3: I think we could do, like, we can take things, if you don't mind me saying, like, Like Shardy Mane, for instance. Like, we could do a Let's Talk About It Wednesday. Bring up a topic on Wednesday. Let's talk about who just got shot. Why did they get shot? Where was the area at? What was the scenery like? Were they beefing? Was it just a SEPTA incident? We just had a lady get convicted for killing a SEPTA worker.
0: Yeah.
3: Things like that. It's real. It's authentic. Same thing he was saying about being a real life story.
0: Yeah. One of the things that, and I want to bring in Avion, one of the things that we kind of talked about was having younger voices, right? And we've done that. Like, but one of the things I noticed, so I'll go to a college and say, I got these internships. And the young sisters, they on it. The young brothers, I don't hear from them. What's that about? Avion, what do you think?
4: Well, what I think is the young brothers aren't as eager because the stuff they're surrounded with, like, if they're in the streets, they're going to want to be in the streets more. They're not growing up to have dreams. They're growing up to want to hurt people. It's the violence they're surrounded with. Their environment isn't putting the idea in their brain to go get an internship, to go make something of yourself.
0: I'm talking about guys that's in college. So you in college, right? And it's the same thing. Okay, Basil, what you think?
3: But I believe that the men, while they're there to work, there is a form of I'm going to play while I'm working as well. Mm-hmm. And an internship would just be like extra work. Why would I take on extra work? I'm already in college. College is hard enough as it is.
0: Yeah.
3: Maybe I don't really want that internship as much as that the female would. Maybe it isn't as interesting to me as it is to the female. Maybe I got four girls lined up in my dorm after I get out of class and that internship getting in the way of that. Or I can play ball with the fellas. Or I got my game. Or I'm in the streets while I'm in college. So I'm doing that too.
0: Mm-hmm.
3: But when it comes to the women, it's like, okay, I ain't got to chase I ain't got to chase men. The men going to chase me. I ain't got to worry about financial stuff because I got looks, even though I may not. But it's less challenging for a female. You can have less time consumed up on top of that as well. So I believe that's what that would be.
0: Okay. What you think, Amir?
2: I think when it comes to the fellas in college, they have the drive because they made it to college, but like some of them drop out early, or is, let's just say one of the people you wanted to for the internship, he a five star basketball player, he not going to take on that internship because he got practice, he got game, so he not going to want to really, you know, indulge in that, especially because I know in college, As a sports player, you gotta go to like a work study with a tutor. So it's like daytime. Like most fellas in college, depending on what they major in and what they do, they have a lot of time on their hands. You know, some female, like most college females, they're more organized than male college students.
0: And females more organized, period.
2: Yeah,
0: out of college, but that's what I noticed. Not to be sexist, because somebody gonna say, you being sexist.
2: I definitely for sure believe that.
0: Yeah.
2: Especially because I have an older sister who's in college. She got a full ride to an HBCU when I'm still here trying to figure out my next move. So it's like I lived that experience firsthand, except for being a college student.
0: What you think, Daniel? Like, and I want to get back to media, because one of the things that I've tried to do through media, and all of you guys have come through Man Up, I created this through media, right? I called out people. I was at the time on two different radio stations at the same time and called out people because a young man had gotten shot, and brought people together in order to put this together. We've been going 7 years now. What do you need or want from media? From, like, somebody got a platform. They could talk to you all the time. What do you need them or want them to say?
1: Probably something, well, I'm gonna just say most likely something that has something to do with their life, if you get what I'm saying. Like, something that you can relate to, but that will come to their heart and, like, make them feel some type of way and want to make them want to do it, if you get what I'm saying. Like, make them want to pursue something. Like, maybe they didn't want to pursue art at the time, but they heard what you said on the radio, and it was real intriguing. And it was like, all right, maybe I should think about it and try it, if you get what I'm saying.
0: Okay. Amir?
2: Like, the young people, they would probably want to hear, like, you know, like, positive ways to how to do something, but, like, not bashing a younger generation. You know what I'm saying? Like, you know what I'm saying? Like, instead of saying, oh, yeah, all these 13-year-olds got guns with them. Instead of saying, oh, finding a 13-year-old in the community that's doing great. You know what I'm saying? Because in my neighborhood, I got a bunch of little kids that come up to me, yo, I got candy. I'm trying to make money. All right, young boy, I give you $5 for a candy bar. It ain't nothing. Because it's like, I'd rather him sell candy bars than be out here selling all the crazy drugs in the world.
0: Right. Basile?
3: I believe that with social media or any platform with the internet, I believe that you got to be different. You got to be outside the box.
0: Yeah.
3: And I think it would help with being very, very blunt on top of that with the youth, and not being so grayish or corporate, and just be more like street or more underground. And I think that would be like a better way to connect with the youth. Instead of saying like the cheesy, plain white man's way, you could talk how we talk, and we'll connect with it way harder, and we will be very interested in what you have to say. Then instead of hearing it a whole different way and saying, man, like, you don't even sound like me. Yeah, right. You look like me. You already don't dress like me, and now you don't sound like me as well. I can't. We don't have anything to talk about. What are our similarities?
0: Yeah. Now suppose, because if I try to talk like you, that would be fake. I don't talk like you. You know what I mean? I'm older. I'm in a different place in my life. And if I'm trying to use the same slang that my son that's your age use, I sound silly. So how do you bridge that gap? I hear what you're saying.
3: Yeah.
0: But, like, how do you bridge that gap?
3: I would say, like, start with in-house. You got young men in-house. You got a Man Up program that recruits young men. You can find the best pick of the litter out of that. And Maybe now you find somebody that you look at and say, hey, he's responsible, he's resilient, and he's very honest, he's reliable, and he's a great candidate. And we can go from there.
0: Put young voices on.
3: Yes.
0: That's what you're saying.
3: Most definitely.
0: Right? Put young voices on. Now, Avion, and I'm going to get back to you, Daniel. Avion, you're the youngest person. And how old are you, Avion?
4: I'm 19.
0: So, what do you think? I mean, you know, putting on young voices.
4: What I think is, it can only extend so far. It goes both ways.
0: Okay.
4: Because if a young man was raised in a household where internships or something that's really gonna take him somewhere, if he doesn't grow up knowing that art can take you a long way, internships can take you a long way, they're not gonna go for that. Mm. They're just gonna skip over that. Mm. So we have to find that early. They have to be put in households where parents raised their kids to know about the opportunities that are given in schools and everywhere. Mm-hmm. So advertisement is one part of it, but mm-hmm. them growing up, that's the other part.
0: Okay, so here's my other question for y'all, because we talked a lot about media, but I want to talk about the street, because there's a draw to that. Like, there's a pull to that, right?
3: Mm-hmm.
0: So how do you, I guess, address that? How do you talk about that in a way that's productive? Because nobody don't want to hear, like, oh, the young boy, you shouldn't be doing that. You know, we learn how we learn. Some of us learn the easy way. Some of us learn the hard way. It is what it is. But How do we address that in a way that's real and authentic, right? Go ahead, Basile.
3: I'll start off with something like this. For example, hey, let's talk about how it was very unpopular and very uncool to have a camera and be a YouTuber in the city of Philadelphia, mm-hmm. or a Twitch or kick streamer or a TikToker. And then we have these type of platforms where you can be a gangster and a TikToker, a gangster and a YouTuber, mm-hmm. or you don't have to be gangster at all. You could be just a very funny, cool dude with a camera, yeah. and get girls off of that and get money off of that. That wasn't a thing we had in 2010, 2015, but it's something we have in 2026 now. It's something that's being advertised greatly. With a lot of people in Philadelphia that have a big name now that we used to go to school with, mm-hmm. used to be boyfriend and girlfriend with your sister, mm-hmm. and now we see you on a higher platform. It's like, yo, like this dude that was getting bullied in high school.
0: So let me ask you this, and pass the mic, because one of the things that happens is that, and you know, I done lived long enough to see it, man. You know, some of the cats I went to high school with, they ain't here no more. Mm-hmm. You know, they went one path, and you know, other cats went another path. And the same dudes that we thought wasn't cool, they the boss now, right? Mm. So I guess one of the things that I'm interested in is how we as an older generation learn from a younger generation. Mm. What do you think y'all have to teach, Amir?
2: What we have to teach is that I feel like every young man in the Philadelphia area that's around ranges from 17 to 20, like that age group, I feel like everybody had a drive to be great, do something great with their life. But there's certain things that go wrong, or maybe they neglected by they don't have no support system. So it's like it's really hard, especially already hard being a black male. Mm-hmm. But being a black male that has no support system is also like the icing on the cake, because now it's like you feel like you don't got nobody to believe in. You really in it on your own. You taking care of yourself. You got, let's just say, you got a little sister you got to take to school in the morning, little brother you got to raise, your mom never home. It's people that's living that life and that shouldn't be living that life because they're a great person. Like, it's people in the streets that shouldn't be in the streets because you wouldn't expect somebody with a great heart to be in the streets, but because they situation, they gotta get that money any means possible.
0: Right. Right.
2: So.
0: Right.
2: So I feel like it's ways to go about it, and for me to teach the old people, because there's so many new ways of making money and getting hustled in this, go get a job. I'm saying, everybody got an iPhone or
0: right.
2: a phone.
0: Right.
2: Best device to make money off, especially TikTok. Post like 4 videos a day, I promise. You do some crazy trend, you gonna blow up. You get TikTok paid creators at a certain follower list to make content, to sell the products that they selling in the TikTok shop. It's stuff out here for kids our generation that you can talk about on the radio instead of talking about, like, you know, who got shot today. Yeah. Even though that's a great thing to talk about, to talk about and mourn over that person's death, but to connect with the youth and for the youth to get involved is also a positive aspect than who got shot in the hood today.
0: And there you have it. Those are our young people, man. And just so proud of them for just voicing what they think. And now we want to know what you think. You can give us a call at 215-634-8065. 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I am Solomon Jones. 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
2: 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In other words, you can say one thing and do another. And as we well know, many of us typically say all the right things, but do we do them? Because what we have done is we've taken the laws of attraction and misapplied them. We don't take serious the things that we feel we deserve enough in order for them to manifest into our lives. And how do you stop that? Real simple. Monitor what you feel. What you constantly think about, that is exactly what you get.
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9: October is Breast Cancer Awareness Month, and here's some information from the Centers for Disease Control on some of the risk factors for breast cancer. Getting older. A woman's risk for breast cancer increases as she ages. Women who have inherited mutations on certain genes are also at a higher risk of not only breast cancer, but ovarian cancer. Did you know that starting your period before age 12 and starting menopause after age 55 exposes women to hormones longer, increasing their risk? Unfortunately, women who've already had breast cancer are at a higher risk of getting breast cancer a second time. While these may be some of the risk factors you can't control, there's at least one you can: not being physically active. So, this October, commit to increasing your physical activity.

0: Welcome you back to Wake Up with Word. Just a real and a heartfelt segment with our young men. Faheem, we need to hear these voices, man. These voices that we don't normally hear. We need to hear them.
1: Oh yeah, one thing about this this new generation, they gonna tell you the truth.
0: Yep.
1: You know, you give them a hot mic, they're like, "You sure you want me to talk?
0: I know.
1: You sure you want this?
0: I know.
1: All right, here you go."
0: Exactly. Like,
1: they're gonna give it to you raw, unfiltered.
0: Exactly. Mm-hmm. And we're gonna do more of that. We're gonna make sure that we center the voices that you don't normally hear, the voices that some of us are afraid to hear, the voices of Philadelphia that you might not know. The Philadelphia that's behind the scene, the Philadelphia that's not living on the grid, the Philadelphia that that some of us want to suppress. No, we need to raise them up. We need to give them a voice, and we need to give them the opportunity to speak. That's what Word is about. This is Black Talk Media. That means black people from every single segment of our society. The segment you see and the segment you don't. The segment that's old, the segment that's young. The segment that's male and female and everything in between. We need to hear from our young people, man. And I'm just proud to be able to center their voices. And the reason we can hear those voices is because we started it right here on WURD. Give me a call, 215-634-8065. And make sure you donate. Make sure you give, rather, to WURD. Make sure you contribute to WURD. Make sure that you support WURD with your dollars so we can continue to center those voices of those young men, our young women, our young people, and continue to allow them to speak. Continue to listen to what they have to say. Continue to move in that direction. So we're going to go to the phone lines, and we want to hear from you. Let's go to Joe from Germantown online too. Go ahead, Brother Joe.
2: Yeah, hey, Brother Solomon Faheem. How y'all doing this Tuesday morning?
0: Good, man. How are you?
2: I'm doing fine, Solomon, man. Thanks. All praise be to Allah. Thanks for asking. Solomon, I'll say my Eagles comment for last.
0: Okay.
2: Much kudos for your for the young brothers you interviewed, Solomon. Very heartwarming, very touching, and they so real, man. You know what I mean? Very good interview, man.
0: You can hear the
2: authenticity and sincerity in their voice. You know, Solomon, before I talk about the Eagles, you know, it's pathetic. I'm sure you and Faheem saw Mike Tyson with Donald Trump.
0: We did.
2: The other day.
0: We did.
2: And I'm just how Mike Tyson, that's why I say he might hit upside his head too much. Because here's Mike Tyson, when he was in prison, you know, he converted to Islam. And you got Donald Trump, while he's standing right behind him, he's talking about live streaming execution of a fellow Muslim. Now, I'm not going to vote the Muslim guy, brother, did was wrong. I mean, what he did was a horrific thing. But the fact that you are Muslim and you got this clown telling you that he telling the world he gonna live stream execution of a human being, and Tyson looking behind him like, whoa. I mean, it's just, I mean, the optics was just so crazy, Solomon. You know what I mean?
0: Mm-hmm.
2: You know,
0: mm-hmm.
2: and Mike Tyson, I guess he don't get it. He just sitting there, you know, just okay, you know, it's a sad spectacle, Solomon. You know.
0: Mm-hmm. Mm-hmm.
2: And lastly, Solomon, I want to give a shout out to Brother Jacob too. Me and Brother Jacob had a good conversation at the event Saturday night, the fundraiser, and Brother Mike, man. We just had some good times. We laughed, we just and clapping and bobbing to the good music that was playing, man, and Brother Mike and stuff. I mean, it was just a good time Saturday night. But on the Eagles, Solomon,
0: yeah,
2: in closing, mm-hmm, much to my chagrin,
0: mm-hmm,
2: even though the Eagles have their rough spot right now,
0: mm-hmm,
2: they probably will win the division.
0: Hmm.
2: And if, let's just say down the home stretch, if they get Devontae be healthy and Saquon and them be healthy, Landon Dickinson be healthy, the Eagles actually could go to the Super Bowl. Because I didn't watch football long enough, Brother Stoudemire, by him, to see teams. It don't matter whether you're the number one seed. It's not like basketball or baseball, hockey, where you lose and come back.
0: Right.
2: You can have the best record, but after that bye week and you play that first game, you lose, you're going home. So the Eagles can get hot going into the playoffs. It don't matter whether it's the 49ers, the Vikings, whatever. The Eagles might be the team, and if they get to act together, Solomon, they might be the team that nobody want to face in the playoffs. Just thought I'd let you know. Okay,
0: all right. Thank you, Brother Joe. I appreciate that.
2: You're welcome.
0: Appreciate your call this morning on WURD Radio. Let's go back to the phone lines, and let's talk with Cliff from Connecticut. He's on line one. Go ahead, Cliff.
3: Hey, Grand Rising, Brother Solomon, Brother Haim, and much respect, man, to WURD, and I'm certainly going to give my contribution, man, because it's certainly worth it.
0: Thank you.
3: And Brother Solomon, man, you're an angel, bro.

0: Thank you.
1: You know, you are a savior to the black community. I mean that straight up, man. I know you and I go at it, man. You know what I'm saying? But it's all out of love.
0: Mm-hmm.
1: You know, what I heard of that interview, man, is how, number one, survival.
0: Yeah.
1: Is so much on the minds of our young people.
0: Mm.
1: And it's individual survival. So that means, man, if they got to do whatever they have to do in order to survive, you know, money, whatever they got to do, you know, and that's important. And then also, Solomon, the mind, bro, the mind, that's powerful.
0: Mm-hmm.
1: And when your mind is being influenced and controlled and programmed, bro, you got a people and you got a race right there. So what has to be done is has to be reprogrammed in order to be positive. Now, I got to be honest, there was one brother that was sharp. You know what I'm saying? His response, man, was just sharp. You know, the other two, man, you know, they, you know, on average, you know, but one of them was smart. If he had to guide it and he was programmed, and what do I mean by program? And I'm almost a program in terms of being productive is collectively. You know, we talk about medicine, how to help, man, the health in our community, how we can increase that. You know, there's cancer in our community, there's bad food, how we can grow our own food. These things, man, in terms of self-upliftment, self-preservation, these things need to be influenced not only in our music, but in our teaching, in our preaching, in our rapping, man. So these messages, man, have to be given to our children, because we are only as strong as our youth.
0: I hear you. So what I would say is this. All those young brothers are smart. They express themselves in different ways. I have had the opportunity to kind of interact with them and see them. You know, I've put them to work on some stuff and kind of watch whose work habits are where. And I've gone out on the street with them and swept the street. I've handed out flyers with them. I've sat in sessions with them. I've told, you know, sat down and had conversations with them. And so, you know, I know them more than just that conversation. And all of them are smart. One of them's 19 years old. Boy, want to be a pilot. And I think he will. One of them is, you know, somebody who survived a shooting and turned his life around after that. One of them is somebody who went to jail and turned his life around after that. One of them, he's a funny dude, Daniel. Daniel said, I just want to be able to buy everything 6 times. Okay, Daniel, what's your financial plan? Right. And so, you know, these are young men. They all have different personalities. But trust me, all of them are smart.
1: Hey, gentlemen, you know what, brother? Much respect to these young brothers. I love them to death, man. I am them.
0: Yeah.
1: So I want the best for them.
0: Yeah.
1: But on the other side, what I'm saying is that young white boys, that same age.
0: Yeah.
1: They're being influenced by their fathers.
0: Right.
1: In order to have corporate businesses.
0: Yep.
1: In order to maintain, you know what I'm saying, whatever the power that they have. And trust me. They're no smarter, probably even dumber, but they got the handout. They got the resources.
0: I hear you, Cliff, and I want to thank you for your call, but that's why we do what we do, and that's why WURD is so important. And that's why you need to contribute. Because we can influence these young men. We can help these young men. We can give them a platform and a voice, but we need to be here to do it. And in order for us to continue to do that, we need you. In order for us to continue to raise up our community, we need you. In order to continue to give voice to our young generation, we need you. 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Veronica from Philly is on line 3. Go ahead, Veronica.
2: Good morning, Solomon.
0: Good morning.
2: And the Word family. First, I just got a couple of things. But first, I just want to say, you know, Brother Cliff, the average word wasn't necessary.
0: Mm.
2: Those brothers were excellent.
0: Thank you.
2: They're all trying to do the best that they can do with what they have to do it with.
0: Yep.
2: And Word and Man Up is doing it. So let's don't put no little, like, negativity in it. It was an excellent. I just, you know, I'm working with this young man now.
0: Mm-hmm.
2: That's driving me crazy because I can't get him to move, but I'm still working with him.
0: We start on October 19th, Veronica.
2: Right, and I'm working with his mother.
0: Okay.
2: Because she has a whole lot to do with everything.
0: Yeah.
2: It's the parents, just like you said.
0: Mm.
2: But I want to just step off of that for just a second and tell you that, you know, I've been in mourning. I take classes on Mondays And when I went to class yesterday, this Jaguar teacher had all of this stuff posted on the board. Mm. And they were like, well, you don't have your green on it. I was like, well, I'm in mourning today. Because I wear my green.
0: Yeah.
2: And they really got me yesterday. But I also wanted to say, you know, they go Birds. That's still my team. But I also wanted to go after that, because that was an excellent interview. I'm working with these kids. I live in Strawberry Mansion. So I work with the people. And remember the guy that used to have the truck, that used to have the casket on it, the preacher?
0: Yeah, that was Melvin Floyd.
2: Yeah, we need another one of him to ride around the city. He really did a lot.
0: I think his son-in-law is doing that now, but he's working mostly in Kensington.
2: Yeah. So, you know, he just came to my mind today, the spirit for it. Like, bring the guy back out with the casket and ride around where the kids are so they can see what death really is.
0: Mm-hmm.
2: And then I just wanted to say, you was talking about the potato salad.
0: Yeah.
2: I don't know about no ketchup and no potato salad.
0: Yeah, yeah,
2: now.
0: That's not.
2: That's like just a little bit much.
0: Yeah.
2: I see the onions and the eggs and mustard.
0: Yep, a little bit of mustard.
2: And some celery, celery maybe. Mm-hmm. And salt, pepper, whatever, that type of thing. But we're not going to do the ketchup.
0: Yeah, we're going to leave.
2: And I want everybody, I just sent my support into you and support into the Word Station.
0: Thank you.
2: And believe me, I wear the shirts, I wear the hat. I'm the preacher of Word. Love this station. I love you, Fahim.
0: Thank you.
2: But I love the work that is being done. Mm. And our children need help.
0: Yeah, they do.
2: They need mental help.
0: Yep.
2: And somehow or another, people out there, mothers, I'm telling you, I'm working with this young man, it's driving me crazy because he can do it. He has a lot on his plate, but he needs help.
0: Okay.
2: And his mother is not pushing him like I want her to be pushing him.
0: Mm.
2: But I'm going to continue. He's going to be in there, and you're going to talk to him, and things are going to work for the good.
0: All right.
2: Have a good day, everyone.
0: Thank you, Veronica. We appreciate it. And again, give to WURD, man. 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And also, we're going to be coming together on Saturday, October 17th. Come celebrate with us at our listener support gratitude party. And Cash Mob will be at Just Strategies Hub. That's at 6700 Germantown Avenue from 1 to 4, broadcasting live. I will be there. Michael Quarter will be there. The Word team will be there. And you know what? I'm going to make sure some of our young men are there too, because I want y'all to meet them. I want y'all to talk to them. They are so fantastic and have so much potential, man. We got to pour into them. Come out, support the station. Let us show our appreciation. Word is strong because of you. Let's go to Phyllis from West Oak Lane. She's on line 4. Go ahead, Miss Phyllis.
3: Yes. How you doing, Solomon? I know your phone's jumping off the hook. But you know, that was a great interview with you and the young men. And, you know, I could hear the concern and in their voices, and they really want to make a change. And make a difference.
0: Mm.
3: And it's really because of you and your program.
0: Mm.
3: And just continue to work with them. Okay, I'll be able to send something soon. All right, bye.
0: Thank you. Thank you, Ms. Phyllis. I appreciate that. And again, go to wordradio.com/support. We need to make sure that we have all of our voices available to our people. All of our voices making a difference. All of our voices here on WURD. Stephanie Scott on Facebook said this. She said, awesome segment. I think it's a great idea to have a segment with youth on the radio talking about their issues, innovative ideas, and just good conversation. This allows them to be heard and bridges the gap between the adults and the youth, strengthening relationship. Walter Davis called it an inspiring and inspired and uplifting interview. Thank you, Walter Davis, and thank you, WURD. 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On the other side, we're going to talk with Mustafa Rashid about what happened with Ilhan Omar yesterday. I'm Solomon Jones. This is WURD Radio. We'll be right back.

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0: Good morning. This is Solomon Jones on 900 AM, 96.1 FM, WURD. And I want to welcome you back to Wake Up With Word. So one of the things that happened yesterday was that you had Ilhan Omar and had her house essentially searched by agents of the federal government just a few days before the election. Here to talk about it is Mustafa Rashid. He's president and CEO of Bellevue Strategies, a political strategist, and we got to talk about it. Mustafa, good morning.
1: Good morning, Solomon, and good morning to everyone out there listening. Hope you're having a great morning so far.
0: So far, so good, man. So Ilhan Omar's house was searched by federal agents, and it's just a couple weeks before the election. What happened, and what rationale did they give for doing this?
1: Sure. So, Solomon, one of the consistent things that has happened during the first Trump administration and even during the second Trump administration is we hear the word supposed to a lot, Solomon. Things are supposed to do this way. Things are supposed to be that way. And what it reveals is that there are no laws and no rules. It's just been customs and norms of how we used to do things or what's normally expected of how we do things. There has been a protocol in the Department of Justice that prior, outside of 60 days to an election, outside of extenuating circumstances, you know, that legislators will not be investigated, searched, arrested, things like that, because they don't want to have undue influence on an election. Mm-hmm. This what happened yesterday with Representative Omar's home being searched 21 days before an election. And so, again, that's not what we're supposed to do. There's been an unwritten rule. And what we're seeing is just a disposition of these unwritten rules, like they're throwing them away, like none of the things that used to happen in the past are happening now. Representative Omar has said that this is politically motivated. The president, in speeches leading up to it, has castigated her and vilified her and said shouldn't be a citizen, she shouldn't be here. The vice president and the Secretary of Homeland Security, the Secretary of Homeland Security is the department that investigated her home, said that, you know, that they were some of the charges should result in her being deported. Like, so they've laid the groundwork for this to happen. I think we're still all surprised that 21 days prior to her reelection campaign, that her home would be searched.
0: You know, I wonder about not only the legal ramifications of this, but I wonder about the political ramifications of this, because sure, she's a member of the House, and so she's not running statewide. She has a district, and the people in her district have elected her, and I wonder how they would respond to this, given that, you know, this is their chosen representative. What do you think this does politically?
1: I think politically it has the opportunity to strengthen her. Mm-hmm. To be clear, she won the Democratic primary in the spring, and there is not a Republican running against her on the ballot in the fall. So her reelection is all but assured, just based on those on that. Politically, it's, if we scale back just a little bit, Solomon, it's not just the agents who showed up at her house in windbreakers and searched her home. The Department of Justice signed the warrant. A judge signed the warrant. Like, there are a lot of people in this process,
0: right,
1: who are culpable. And there was not just, just random agents just on their own decided they were going to search her home. There had to be a warrant. The warrant had to be signed off. The judge had to sign off on it. The Department of Justice had to be informed. The Deputy Attorney General had to be informed. The Attorney General had to be informed. And the president was informed. So there were numerous off-ramps on along the way before those agents showed up at her house. None of those off ramps were taken. None of those folks said, hey, we should stop. And one of the reasons that the Department of Justice will pursue an investigation prior to right up leading to an election, Solomon, in the past, is if they think that there's going to be evidence that's going to be destroyed or they won't be able to gather it later. Like, these are allegations regarding her citizenship, her family citizenship, and other immigration issues. It's not like they're flushing drugs down the toilet or anything like that. Yeah. You know, there wasn't an imminent cause to have to do this, Solomon, but they did it anyway.
0: And so the question is, how did they get the warrant? Because you do have to prove before a judge that you have some evidence that something criminal could be going on. And so have they unsealed that search warrant? And do we know what was in it?
1: Yeah, they have not yet, and we're all waiting to find out, you know, what is in it. And I think the reason why is most of us want to know, what is the standard for legal jeopardy anymore? If it doesn't apply to the representative, you know, how does it apply to us as ordinary citizens? You know, what is in it that they could have possibly said for someone who's a naturalized citizen to say that they're have issues with their immigration, their family's immigrations? A lot of us are in mixed and blended families, and so we'd like to know, what is it that was said to a judge, and the judge felt like this was warranted to sign a search warrant for the representative's home?
0: Yeah, that is the question. Now, Ilhan Omar, of course, is someone who is left in terms of her politics, and she's been a frequent target of the president. Does this fit into a pattern of what we've seen from this administration in terms of people who are perceived political enemies of the president?
1: It absolutely does, Solomon. If you recall, earlier this year, six Democratic lawmakers had signed a letter to let and they were all veterans, and to let members of the armed services know that it is their legal and constitutional duty to disobey unlawful orders. That's the law. That's what they're sworn oath to the Constitution, not to the president and not to a general. And they all signed this letter, and the president directed the Department of Justice to investigate them for, you know, some spurious charges related to what they did. We've seen Jim Comey being investigated in a grand jury impaneled based on some writings he put on a beach in Seychelles. We're seeing the Fed, Lisa Cook at the Fed, being investigated for not doing what the administration wanted her to do. And so the weaponization of the justice system is on raw display, and I think we can all see it.
0: Yeah. We're talking, of course, with Mustafa Rashid from Bellevue Strategies, and we're talking about the search of the home of Representative Ilhan Omar. So she won the Democratic primary. She's running unopposed. And so this kind of dirties her up, though, I guess. I guess that's what they're trying to do in advance of this election. But given that she doesn't have an opponent, what do you think the goal is of this?
1: I don't know. On the one hand, you could say it's to score political points for something that ultimately may not matter politically, at least as it relates to the representative chances of being reelected. She's in a deep blue district. If anything, I mean, hell, Solomon, I got fundraising emails based on this yesterday, right? And so, you know, it all seems to be this sort of theater that's involved here. But these are, you know, there's real issues in real people's lives. And so the representative will say that, and rightly so, that for the last 10 years that she's been targeted, she's been called names, and she's been put on display in a negative way by the president, and that this is just part and parcel of that conversation. And so, but again, it doesn't, her reelection is all but assured. And this will be something that she will talk about. It happened to her, and it's something that she will be talking about moving forward. But there are probably real people that are going to be harmed in this process. Members of her family are going to get scrutiny. Her neighbors are disturbed by what happened. And so, like, there's a real human life aspect to all of this outside of the political theater.
0: You know, one of the things that you mentioned was James Comey. James Comey, of course, was at the center of reopening an investigation into Hillary Clinton's emails just a few days before the election that brought us Donald Trump in the first place. Yep. That's what this reminded me of. It reminded me of, again, the Justice Department stepping into an election in a way that could influence the outcome. Now, that time, Hillary Clinton was harmed politically. This time might be different.
1: Yeah, this time might be different. And again, the Justice Department, these are unwritten rules. These are norms that they've typically have not done. My concern, Solomon, is that moving forward, now that there are no rules that they have to follow, is what happens, you know? Yeah. What happens if there is a Democratic president? What happens if there's a Republican president again, and you're using these tools at your disposal to impact elections in a way? Now, in this case, it's not going to matter to her election, but what happens if it does impact someone's election? To your point about Secretary Clinton at the time, it was something that she was unable to overcome, as benign as the press conference and the release of information that James Comey had at the time. Yeah. It was not something she was able to overcome.
0: Yeah. And so I want to look at the larger picture with this upcoming midterm election. What are the polls saying concerning the House and concerning the Senate?
1: The polls right now all reasonable polls look like Democrats will retake the House of Representatives. So that's, and they're trying to spread the electoral map and trying to compete in places where they typically have not. There is a definite blue wave that's coming, and it's just a matter of how much is going to be, as much as 2018 or as much as 2022 when Biden was president. It happens all the time, Solomon. The president's party loses seats in the midterm. It's happened every year except once in the last 50 years, and that was during 9/11 when President Bush was the president. It's the House is all but assured. The question is, what happens with the United States Senate? And are there enough seats in play for Democrats to be able to hold on to the ones that they have and get the others? I think right now it's a 50-50 chance that that could happen. And so over the next 3 weeks, gosh, we're 3 weeks out from Election Day, Solomon, I hope everyone's registered to vote. There's going to be a lot of noise and politics and theater about what's happening. And people need to stay focused and make sure they're doing what they're supposed to be doing.
0: Okay, so now the Senate. The Senate is a different animal. They run every 6 years, not every 2 years. And so it's going to be a heavier lift for there to be a changeover in the Senate. What are we seeing on the Senate side?
1: On the Senate side, Democrats have to hold on to their seats in places where President Trump won in 2024 and pick up four seats. The electoral map is looking favorable for Democrats. Polling shows that they're up in Alaska, in Texas, that there's statistical dead heat in Iowa, and that they're up in Ohio. So if you couple that with a couple other places, Kansas looks like it's a possibility. And there's a few other places that they may be able to pick up some seats. Georgia, I think the Democrats will hold on to there. And North Carolina looks to be all but assured. So if they hold on to North Carolina and Georgia and they pick up four other seats, they should have a 51-seat majority coming back into the new Congress of next year.
0: So very interesting times. What are the subjects that people are looking at? What are the issues that people are looking at in this upcoming election?
1: It's affordability, Solomon. I cannot recall in times past, we've always said pocketbook issues, economic issues. It's the economy, stupid. Like we've said that since you and I have been young and had hair, right? People have been talking about that.
0: That's right.
1: And it's always been a little bit vague, though, Solomon. But in this case, I cannot recall there ever being a direct point between why things cost so much and what this president has done to make them cost so much. I can never recall people realizing the war in Iran is why diesel costs so much, the war in Iran and gas fuel costs so much, and the correlation between what it costs to bring goods and services to you and why you're paying for it. I think maybe a year ago, the cost of diesel was abstract. And I was like, I don't put diesel in my car. I don't really care. But diesel is what brings you everything on trucks for goods and services. And people are really getting that. And so despite the stock market being really high and very few Americans actually have money in the stock market, people know that how much it costs to fill your car up. And they know why it costs that much to fill your car up. And they're looking for someone to hold accountable for that.
0: That is Mustafa Rashid. He is, of course, president and CEO of Bellevue Strategies. Joined us to talk about the raid on the home of Representative Ilhan Omar and more. Mustafa, thanks so much.
1: You got it, Solomon. Thank you, Hal. Have a great day.
0: All right. We're going to go to break on the other side. We're going to continue to take your calls. Of course, we are in the midst of a fundraising campaign for WURD. Go to WURDRadio.com/support and give. I'm Solomon Jones. We'll be right back.

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1: Fire department activity still active around Chestnut Street, area 44th and 43rd Street in University City. Again, use caution in the area. Fire police will direct you away from the area. Chris Garrett, Total Traffic.
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2: Here's your latest extended weather forecast for the Philadelphia area. After some patchy fog clears, mostly sunny today and warm with a high near 79. Clear skies tonight with a low around 67. Sunny tomorrow and even warmer with a high of 83. Mostly sunny, much cooler for Thursday with a high near 69. Showers are likely on Friday, otherwise mostly cloudy with a high near 73. Break out the jackets for the weekend. Sunny, much cooler for Saturday, the high near 55. Sunny again on Sunday, continued cool, the high near 58. Sunny and warmer for Monday. Monday, the high near 64. Once again for today, mostly sunny and warm with a high near 79. I'm Ed Evans with your Philadelphia weather.
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4: Trump rallied in Texas, but Ken Paxton, the state attorney general, who's locked in a tough U.S. Senate race with Democrat James Tallarico. Paxton, who once got a community service deal after he was charged with securities fraud, has a pretty tough political past. He was impeached by the state house after bribery allegations, but was acquitted by the state Senate. Tallarico, on the other hand, is a state house member with a master's in theological studies. Their race has broken state campaign spending records, and in ruby red Texas, Tallarico is slightly ahead in some polls. Still, when Trump came to Texas to rally his base for Paxton, it was supposed to be a MAGA celebration. But with gas prices looking like mortgages and ICE agents shooting people and Latinos realizing they've been had, protesters came through and they were ready to fight. If Texas is ready to elect the first Democrat in 30 years in a statewide race, if the president can be heckled at his own event, all of us must stand up now and fight for what is right. All of us stand up now and vote.
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0: Thanks, Solomon. And if you're calling outside of Philadelphia, dial 1-866-361-0900. First-time caller? Great. We'd love to hear from you. 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

0: morning. This is Solomon Jones on 900 AM, 96.1 FM, WURD. And I want to welcome you back to Wake Up With Word. And, of course, we're taking your calls at 215-634-8065. That is 215-634-8065. That, of course, is the number you can call to get in on the conversation right here at WURD Radio and let us know your comments on this morning show. 215-634-8065. That, of course, is the number you can call to get in on the conversation right here at WURD Radio and let us know your comments on this morning's show. So we're talking about just a number of things this morning, man, including our young people who joined us to just talk about, man, what they want to hear, what they need to hear, what they believe is necessary for us to move forward in black media. And just a fantastic conversation with them. And these are the voices that you hear on WURD, here on Wake Up With Word, the voices of the community, every part of the community, man, every part of the street. 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It is important and it's critical for us to do that. And so that's what we do. 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It is critically important because right now you got folk trying to silence black people. Ilhan Omar is a citizen of the United States. She hails from Somalia, was elected to Congress, and you got the Trump administration sending federal agents into her house 22 days before the election in order to try to, you know, muddy the waters around her. That's a black woman. You know, why are you doing that? You know, you get on stage and call Letitia James, a black woman, called her a dog. What's a female dog? So that's what you have this administration, under the leadership of this president, doing to black women. I reject it. I stand against it. Word stands against it. And we have to stand up for our people, man. That's what we got to do. You know, we can't just stand by and allow that to happen. But in order for us to stand up, we need to have a voice. We need to have a convener. We need to have a place where our people can be powerful, a place where our voices can be heard. That's WURD. 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So we want to hear from you. Give us a call, 215-634-8065. That, of course, is the number you can call to get in on the conversation right here at WURD Radio and let us know your comments on this morning's show. 215-634-8065. That, of course, is the number you can call to get in on the conversation right here at WURD Radio and let us know your comments on this morning's show. So you've got Malcolm White saying, this is why elections have consequences. Keith Harris says, we all know 47 can't stand Omar. She's a fighter and won't back down. Diane Fassett said, I'd like to know who goes into these meetings with Putin and Trump. I think it's a cover for a more sinister plan. The closer we get to the election, there might be something the Russians planned to do something else. So that's what Diane Fassett said. You've got Malcolm White said, this smells like what Trump has always wanted to do to Obama. If I can't get the revenge I want from him, I'll get it from Omar. You've got some other folks weighing in as well. Julie Audrey Ward Carnegie weighing in, as well as some other people weighing in as well. You've got Gail Robinson said, if there was evidence that could stick, the truth lays with the police department. And if there is no conviction or evidence involving him, which allowed him to apply for and get a job at the water department. So that's about the other case that we're talking about here in the city of Philadelphia, where you had a man who was tried for murder and acquitted. And later, just a few days ago, shot and killed a police officer, wounded another, and is now charged with murder in that case, and charged with murder for the second time. Just absolute crazy stuff.
1: Yeah, when I see that case, and then, as you mentioned, all the unsolved murders that are out here,
0: yeah,
1: and those people on the street, that's why I always get so irritated when I hear the whole no snitching thing, that no snitching culture.
0: Mm-hmm.
1: I always hated that, because one, that's the thing that originated with gangs.
0: Mm.
1: That's a gang thing, because, you know, they're all doing dirt, so it's like, yeah, I'm not going to snitch on you because you got stuff on me too.
0: Mm.
1: So that goes with, like, gang culture. If you're not in a gang, I don't understand why you live by that code of no snitching. So you're okay with leaving dangerous people out there that can eventually do something to your family. That I've always been just irritated by that. Like, yeah, no snitch, I'm not a punk, I'm not a snitch, no snitching. But then when somebody in your family gets killed or assaulted, then you out there, somebody saw something, blah blah, like, now then you want answers.
0: Mm-hmm.
1: It's like, no. Mm-hmm. If I know there's a killer out here, I'm giving information. I'm sorry.
0: Mm-hmm. Yeah, it's deep stuff. It is. But, you know, one of the places where you got a deep no snitch culture, and I gotta be honest, is in law enforcement.
1: Yeah. Oh yeah, for sure.
0: Yeah, I mean,
1: yeah, that brotherhood. Yeah,
0: yeah, yeah, they ain't snitching on each other.
1: Mm-mm.
0: You know, and that's a problem too.
1: Yeah.
0: And so we gotta figure it out though, man, because we can't have these people walking around, and unfortunately this guy was walking around and killed this police officer, you know, or his father.
1: Yeah.
0: You know what I mean? I mean, at the end of the day, forget his occupation, right?
1: Mm-hmm.
0: This is a dude, he got a family, he got kids. You know, and now he's gone. And the question is, for what? Now, in this first case that they charged this killer with, this alleged killer, in the first case they charged him, it was over somebody beeping their horn because he was blocking the street and the guy was trying to get by. Like, you know, the guy beeps his horn, that escalates, he shoots into the car and kills him, allegedly, right? And so there was a police officer who was set to testify in that case and did not. And that's one of the reasons why the case fell apart. Prosecutors also did not present Lewis's cell phone location records at the trial, according to the Philadelphia Inquirer. And it wasn't clear if the homicide detective or prosecutor on the case ever obtained or analyzed those records. And so the judge ruled that the prosecution failed to prove Lewis's guilt, found him not guilty. And after the trial, the judge spoke with the attorneys on the case and faulted the investigation. The judge was so upset, he contacted the police department's internal affairs unit, according to the Inquirer. And the outcome of that internal investigation was not immediately clear. And so how'd you investigate the case? You know, and again, when it comes to the prosecution of a case, the evidence is gathered by the police. The case is tried by the DA. They have to work together in order to get a guilty verdict, either before a judge or before a jury. And the guilt has to be proven beyond a reasonable doubt. If you don't have the evidence to do that, then unfortunately people who may have committed a crime are going to be let go. And so we need to learn more about what happened in that original investigation that happened in this trial in 2023 that allowed this guy to still be out on the street and then kill this cop, kill his father, right? That's what we need to know. So give us a call, 215-634-8065. That, of course, the number you can call to get in on the conversation right here at WURD Radio, and let us know your comments. Let's go to Elmer from West Philly on line one. Go ahead, Elmer.
2: Yeah, I'm not just speaking reference to this guy working for the city and being out of jail. What people don't understand is that when these men go to jail, women go to jail, they're still coming back to the city. And they need jobs. Someone without education. the city's policy is that they have to give you a second chance at employment. And this is what happened. You can't read what's in this guy's mind, why he did what he did, what he did, what he did to do. But the city has to give you a chance to come back and be a citizen. And I am one that can speak to that clearly. I came home in 2005, and I retired from the city last year. So anybody that gets hired from the city isn't a bad person. They just need a chance. Some people work it. Some people don't work it.
0: Yeah, well, they have to give you a chance to get the interview, but I don't think they have to give you the job.
2: No, if you qualify for the job in terms of your number, certain crimes won't let you have certain jobs within the city of Philadelphia.
0: Right.
2: But when you're working the water department, sanitation, CLIP, these people, then you can work. It depends on the crime that you have.
0: That's what I'm saying. It depends on the crime. And that's why I said they give you the interview, but they don't have to give you the job. It depends on what your record is and what it's for. Right?
2: Exactly.
0: Yeah, okay.
2: Exactly.
0: Yeah. I hear you. And congratulations on retiring from the city, man, and turning things around, man. That's big, man. We need you, bro. So thank you for doing what you did. But, yeah, I mean, you know, everybody need a job. I think one of the things that gives me pause is that I see a lot of mental illness with folk. And, you know, I'm not talking about just people on the street. I'm talking about just people, period. What do you do? Like when a person is they're in a position and you can see that something is not right. Something's going on with them mentally. Like, what do you do as the employer, if you're, say, the city or the state or the federal government? Like, what do? This person has, you know, a union behind them and protecting them and making sure that they can keep their job, which is the union's job and the union should be doing. I'm not saying that they shouldn't. But when you begin to see things go left with that person mentally, what do? You know what I mean? Because, like, people don't just go off just out the blue. Like, a lot of times there are signs you can see that something is going on in terms of their mental health. Like, how do you handle that? You know, and so we need to learn a lot more about this case, because at this point, you know, you're just speculating. But I just wonder, you know, what do when you begin to see that this person is showing some signs that something might be going on that might be dangerous for them or others? This is just heartbreaking. It's a heartbreaking case because, again, you know, whether the guy was a cop or he was a CEO or he was, an executive or whatever he was, you know, he was a father. You got little kids. And now he's gone. And the question is, why? And I think we all deserve to know so that we can make sure that we do everything we can to keep this from happening again. Gail from the Northeast is online, too. Go ahead, Gail.
3: Good morning, Bob. Fahim, the word family.
0: Good morning.
3: I agree, and I remember you saying something about systems the other day.
0: Yeah.
3: And these are all part of the systems that are in place, because with this administration and all those gun control, no gun control advocates that are out there, they're letting everybody own a gun.
0: Mm.
3: And to me, all of this happens because of the systems that are put in place that people can't say, no, he doesn't need to have a gun, or they fight. And they say, oh, no, mental health, that's not a problem. Everybody should be able to get one. And here we have people walking around on the verge of these mental breaks.
0: Yeah.
3: And one thing sets them off, and this is the outcome.
0: Mm-hmm.
3: And it's sad because people are suffering, and we read about this all the time, even with police officers, when you sit up there, and you hear about, and this is another thing of the system, the constant killing of black folks. You know, instead of, I didn't get my taser and I shot him three times. People are watching this and absorbing all this because it's the systems that are put in place, and nobody bats an eye about the young man, 18-year-old or the 24-year-old with a daughter. And you have to think about that, because just like that young police officer, he had five kids. The other one has five. He had three.
0: Mm.
3: And you're thinking, why?
0: So
3: because
0: sad.
3: People don't believe that mental health is rampant as it is now. And my daughter says, I will say this, Mom, black men need the mental health and they have to seek it out. They have to talk. Like women talk, men have to talk to each other. They have to look in their circles and say, I'm having this problem. Can I talk to you? And he said, she said, a lot of things can happen positively from those outcomes. So it's incumbent upon all these brothers. She has two older brothers, my sons. Mm-hmm. And she said, they're always talking in groups and stuff. They need the mental health. And as long as they don't get it, we're going to see more of this happening. And it's sad because you look at some of these things happen in other administrations, but yet somehow it'll be pushed to, what are the police doing now? And what about the mayor? And it has nothing to do. It has to do with individuals.
0: Mm.
3: But thank you, Solomon.
0: Thank you. Thank you. Appreciate your call. We're going to go to break on the other side. We're going to continue the show with your calls. I'm Solomon Jones. This is WURD Radio. We'll be right back.

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And I want to welcome you back to Wake Up with Word. And we're taking your calls at 215-634-8065. That is 215-634-8065. That, of course, is the number you can

0: trying to do. We give voice to black people. And that's what it means to be the voice of the black community. It means that you actually go out into the community and you talk to the community about their concerns and about where they are and about what they're going through and about what they care about and about what they're concerned about. What are their fears? What are their hopes? What are their dreams? And so we're going to do more of that. We're going to do more of that. And if you know me, you know I'm out here, you know, and dealing with the people in our community in ways that, you know, in other places they just don't do. And I'm proud of that and proud of the young people who were able to speak with us this morning, man, and just speak from the heart about what they need.
1: Yeah, I think that's one of the biggest misconceptions about the youth is that they don't care because mm-hmm. you don't hear them talk much. But they have a lot to say.
0: Yeah.
1: The reason why they don't talk is because they feel like they don't have anyone to listen.
0: Exactly. And if we're going to do anything, we're going to listen. Carmen from Logan is online, too. Go ahead, Carmen.
2: Okay. Good morning. Good morning, Solomon Farhin and Word family. Do we understand how hard it is to be vulnerable? Especially
0: I know.
2: For young people.
0: Yep.
2: Especially for you. And just that forum that you had today,
0: mm-hmm.
2: it touched my soul, man.
0: Hmm.
2: It touched my soul to hear young black men
0: hmm.
2: talk about things that's on their heart. Hmm. Do you know how hard it is to talk
0: hmm.
2: and then come outside
0: hmm.
2: and some of your peers that are not doing the same thing that you're doing and what they how their mind goes? You know, I have a family member that has a job in 12th grade, you know, and some things happened in their area like 2 years ago, thank you, 2 years ago. And some guy just happened to come up on his job that didn't know that he worked there. And then he brought some people there from things that happened years ago and how they have this no snitch thing they want to handle it themselves. You know, it's a lot for these young people, man.
0: Yeah.
2: It's a lot.
0: It is.
2: I know I'm in the streets.
0: Mm-hmm.
2: Came from the streets, and I still continue to do things in the streets
0: mm-hmm.
2: because we need our young people, man. I have grandchildren, you know, that are black men. You know, and they're vulnerable, man, to open their mouth
0: mm-hmm.
2: and go for what they love. They might want to be a veterinarian. They might want to this. They might want to that. You know, I was just listening to the people today. But that was a beautiful thing you did, Solomon. I love the way you stick to the main thing.
0: Thank you.
2: Keep the main thing. And I am a contributor of WURD Radio.
0: Thank you.
2: Come on, people. Thanks.
0: Thanks, Carmen. I appreciate that. And that's why you got to contribute. To WURD, you can go to WURDradio.com/support in order to give, in order to contribute, in order to raise the voices of all of our people, man, from our young people on up. 215-634-8065. That, of course, the number you can call to get in on the conversation right here at WURD Radio. That's 215-634-8065. That, of course, is the number you can call to get in on the conversation right here at WURD Radio and let us know your comments on this morning's show. So we are, of course, in the midst of a fundraising campaign for WURD. And this morning, we just centered the voices of our young people and allowed them to speak about what they want to hear, what they need to hear, what they have to say, what they are feeling in their hearts, you know, what they're facing in these streets. And that's important. It's important for us to hear from them. It's important for us to listen to them. It's important for us sometimes to bite our tongue and just let them talk. You know what I mean? Before you jump in with your correction, before you jump in with your opinion, before you jump in and say, well, wait a minute, this is not the way we did it. Sometimes you just got to listen. You know what I mean? Because that's the only way that you're going to be able to communicate. It's the only way that you're going to be able to have impact is that you have to be able to listen. And you have to be able to go beyond what you think, right? And be able to internalize and hear what they think.

0: It's important. You know, for more than just whatever we're doing here at Word, it's important for our community. It's important for our people. It's important for our families, because guess what? Our young men are out here facing like bullets. It's not a game, right? This is real, you know. And so, you know, we had a conversation with our young men. Next, we're going to have a conversation with our young women. We're going to keep on talking to our young people, man, and giving them platform. Allowing them to be the lead, allowing them to be the voice, allowing them to say and to do what they need to have said and done, because it is that important to the future, not only of this station, but to the future of our people. See, everything ain't about, you know, Keir. Sometimes stuff is just about all of us, man. You know, and that's why I do what I do. I want to hear from you. Give me a call, 215-634-8065. That, of course, is the number you can call to get in on the conversation right here at WURD Radio. And let us know your comments on this morning show. L. Penn is on Facebook. He said, I'm out here too, brother. Even when I'm working, planting the seed. But again, the adults have to be called out without sugarcoating and using excuses. It's disgusting how our adults with deplorable behaviors sitting around in our streets and our children replicating these behaviors and language. Like, it's got to be talked about. It does. Like, why are you smoking weed with your kids? It's got to be talked. Like, you know, at some point, we just got to be real. And so I appreciate you, Elpin. Thank you so much for your comment on this morning show. And of course, you can be part of this campaign for WURD. Just go to WURDRadio.com/support and give. Jacob from Omni is on line one. Go ahead, Brother Jacob.
1: Hey, peace be unto you, Solomon Fahim Word family. Yeah, man. Excellent, Solomon. You know,
0: thank you.
1: I remember one of the training sessions that the mentors had up at the shop right up there at Cheltenham Avenue, mm-hmm. and when they was training us to be, you know, better mentors,
0: yep.
1: They was telling us, you know, learn to listen mm-hmm. to what they're saying, mm-hmm. and don't all the time, like, you know everything, and
0: yeah.
1: you're going to direct them, and you're going to do this, and it works, because the lady yesterday called up and talked about one of my mentees, Rashid, you
0: yeah,
1: know
0: yeah.
1: how nice he was, and he's always at every function that
0: yep.
1: Man Up gives. I feel so proud, Solomon,
0: mm-hmm.
1: and man, it's just like, yeah, that's the formula, Solomon.
0: Yeah.
1: Get with our young people, let them have a voice,
0: mm-hmm.
1: and it works out, don't it, Solomon?
0: It does
1: Thank
0: indeed.
1: You, man.
0: Thank you.
1: All right.
0: Thank you, brother. I appreciate your call this morning on WURD Radio. You know, it's not always about us. I mean, at the end of the day, we have to be able to allow young people to grow. And that means we have to be able to hear them. We have to be able to listen to them, because there's a difference between hearing and listening. I hear sirens outside sometimes, but I ain't listening to that. I'm listening to y'all, right? You know, I hear all kinds of things, but I'm listening for the things that impact our community and impact our people. And so just really feel great about our young people and the ability to really listen to the streets and to be able to impact what goes on there. And to be able to raise up leaders and spot leaders and pick them out and cultivate them and train them and correct them and listen to them. Like, you know, all of these things are necessary in order for leaders to emerge. First, you got to hear them. You know what I'm saying?
2: Yeah. And I think that's key. That's very important. When you think about progressing forward and you talk about the future, you have to remove yourself from it.
0: Yeah.
2: Because the future isn't about you. You're
0: that's
2: the
0: right.
2: present.
0: Yep.
2: You're now.
0: Yep.
2: But when you talk about the future, that's them.
0: Yep.
2: You know, it's the same thing when we talk about all these different, like, laws and policies going into effect on a federal level. You have a lot of people who are kind of nonchalant about it because mm-hmm. it's dealing with stuff that doesn't really affect your life. So,
0: right.
2: you know, if you're,
0: right.
2: you know, in your your 50s and 60s, you might not care much about what they're doing with student loans and AI and all that type of stuff, because that's not your life.
0: Mm-hmm.
2: But it's their life that's going to affect them. You know, so it's very much the same thing. I see it. You remember, you know, we had the actors from the reboot of A Different World.
0: Yep.
2: So far, you know, so that show's on now. So far, it's been a hit on Netflix. It's mm-hmm. been a hit show. Mm-hmm. But you have a lot of people who are connected to the original show that have been kind of bashing it, saying like, oh, this is not, you know, what I remember. The characters are too different, things like that. And I just remind people, the new show wasn't made for you.
0: Yeah.
2: It's made for, they're trying to grab a new audience.
0: Yeah.
2: That's why it's different.
0: Yep.
2: Yeah.
0: Yeah.
2: You have to remove yourself when you talk about the future.
0: Yeah. You absolutely do. And you have to be ready to let go. Right? And allow young people to have input. Allow them to lead. Allow them to shape what the future is going to look like. I mean, you can advise them, you can push them, you can help them, you can assist them. Sometimes you got to step back and allow them to kind of make a mistake, you know what I mean, and be ready when they come back. You know, sometimes that has to happen, and that's just the cycle of life. And in our community, man, we have to be willing to hear voices that might make us a little bit uncomfortable, like, I don't, you know, but those are the voices of our people, you know, and you got to love them anyway, you know, love them until things get better. You know what I mean? That's what we got to do. We're going to go to break on the other side. We're going to continue the show. Want to remind you that on Saturday, October 17th, you can come celebrate us at our listener support gratitude party in Cash Mob. We'll be at Strategies Hub, 6700 Germantown Avenue from 1 to 4, broadcasting live with me and my man Michael Court and the Word team. Come out and give us your support and show our appreciation to you. We're going to go to break on the other side. We're going to continue the show. I'm Solomon Jones. This is WURD Radio. We'll be right back.

0: October is Breast Cancer Awareness Month, and here's some information on some of the warning signs of breast cancer. Look out for a new lump in the breast or armpit. Be aware of the thickening or swelling of part of the breast. Do you notice irritation or dimpling of the breast skin, redness or flaky skin in the nipple area of the breast? Are you experiencing pulling in of the nipple or pain in the nipple area? Nipple discharge other than breast milk, including blood? Do you notice any change in the size or shape of your breast? Are you experiencing pain in any area of the breast? It is important to note that these symptoms can occur for reasons other than cancer. That's why it's important to schedule an appointment and share these symptoms with your doctor. So, this October, be proactive, schedule a mammogram, and tune into Word Radio for more information on breast health. This breast cancer awareness vignette was brought to you by Penn Medicine, Keystone First, and Comcast.
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2: It's a long way, 106 miles from the state capital in Harrisburg to Philadelphia. 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Governor Shapiro has made sure millions of dollars have been targeted for minority-owned businesses that serve our community. 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And he increased funding by a historic $250 million for Philadelphia public schools. And over 175,000 Philadelphians can benefit from the state's Working Pennsylvania tax credit to put more money in your pocket. But Josh Shapiro knows that it's more than just dollars and cents that matter. Now every child in every grade in our schools gets free breakfast because our kids can't learn if they're hungry. And Governor Shapiro was proud to sign the Crown Act, which prohibits discrimination on any hairstyle associated with anyone's race. So it may be 106 miles from Philadelphia to Harrisburg, but we have a governor who's with us every step of the way.
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8: Actress Selma Blair was arrested and is facing assault charges following an alleged altercation with flight attendants aboard a Delta flight from Los Angeles to New York City on Sunday. Police responded to a physically abusive passenger aboard Delta Flight 938. 2 flight attendants sustained injuries as a result of the alleged incident, while another was transported to the hospital for further evaluation, according to Port Authority officials.
9: Kelly Clarkson is firing back at a Brooklyn store owner amid a dispute over an expensive singing bird sculpture she says she tried to buy. Kelly took to social media to slam Art of Play's account of their interaction, insisting the owner initially told her the piece was for sale for $15,000 before allegedly offering to find her something comparable. Kelly claims she traveled to the small shop intending to buy multiple items, only to be steered towards a cheaper alternative.
8: And the family of 18-year-old Nolan Wells is refusing to let unanswered questions surrounding his death go unresolved. According to USA Today, President Donald Trump acknowledged the possibility of an FBI investigation into Wells' death. This is despite federal officials previously agreeing with local authorities' findings. The DOJ maintained that investigators found no evidence of foul play or a crime, according to Atlanta Black Star. However, Trump's subsequent remarks left open the possibility of additional federal scrutiny. And that's what's trending right here on WURD Radio. So, you know, I've seen Donald Trump do stuff like this before. and say, well, you know, maybe we should, you know, do and then it never happens. So we'll see. But leaving open the possibility, got to admit, it's smart for him politically. The question is, do you really care about what happened to Nolan Wells? Do you really want an investigation to take place? Or are you just saying that because we're on the way up to an election and you know this is something that black people care deeply about? Mm-hmm. I mean, we are really concerned about Nolan Wells because when we look at him, we see our sons. That could be anybody, man. And unfortunately, this family is left to grieve without any real answers because they're in Mississippi. And that local investigation from the word go, they was like, oh, this looked like it was an accident. Oh, it was a drowning. Oh, it was no foul play. Before you even investigate it. And then when you did investigate, you did it with a grand jury in secret. And it's just, it does not pass the smell test. So Trump's saying maybe they'll do some kind of investigation. I'm not holding my breath.
9: No, and I agree. To me, it felt like a political stunt.
8: Yep.
9: Like, let me do something that looks like I care.
8: Yep.
9: Because, you know, before this came out, I saw another thing over the weekend, like the administration, they gave like, it was like $145 million to HBCUs. Mm. And, you know, and all in the comments with people like, see, we're doing, he's doing this for that and all this other type of stuff. And I'm just like, $145 million. Great. Thanks for that. Tennessee State alone mm-hmm. is owed $2 billion. Mm-hmm. So appreciate your $145 million, yeah. But that's a very small drop in a huge bucket.
8: Yeah, absolutely. And that's why you need word.
9: Yeah.
8: I mean, that's why, like, we have to have our own media that we own, that the community supports, so that we can give you the truth. So that when you see this little stuff that's really just like a distraction from the truth, that no, you can have the whole context of the story. That's why you need WURD. Go to WURDRadio.com/support, man, and give, contribute. Make sure we can keep this voice on the radio and on the air because it is important for our people. Meanwhile, Kelly Clarkson firing back at a Brooklyn store owner amid a dispute over an expensive singing bird sculpture she says she tried to buy, and the boy was like, well, why don't you buy this instead? Like, what? I wish you would come to me talking about you got $15,000 or something I got. Yeah, you could have it.
9: Right.
8: You want me to sign it? What you need? Like, what? You need it wrapped? Like,
9: see, to me, this settles a possible debate about Kelly Clarkson.
8: Mm-hmm.
9: I think she light-skinned.
8: Yeah.
9: I don't think she white. Because okay. There was already questions because of how she sing.
8: Uh-huh.
9: She sing very soulful.
8: Uh-huh.
9: Now she being profiled in stores. She light-skinned. Kelly Clarkson is light-skinned. That's official.
8: She did get the black woman treatment.
9: Yeah.
8: Because they did that mess to Oprah in France.
9: Mm-hmm.
8: She went to the Hermes store and they didn't want to let her in. Like, what? Do you realize this woman is a billionaire?
9: Like, I could buy your whole company. But this is a perfect example. You can't judge anybody. You do not know who mm-hmm. people are. Like, you know, I told you one story about a car dealership, but I had another occasion when I worked at like a retail store. Mm-hmm. Guy came in, kind of like dingy jeans, just a regular T-shirt, just looked like an average guy. But when he got up to pay for his stuff, he had a black card, the metal one.
8: Yeah.
9: Like, you do not know who people are. He might have just been dressed like that because, who knows, maybe he was painting his house or something. Uh-huh. Who knows? But, like, you can't just look at people and assume what they have or don't have.
8: That's right. That's right. Now, I can look at your body language and know whether or not you're going to buy something.
9: Yeah.
8: Because, I've selling books for years and just, kind of know. You know, I know whether you're interested or not based on what you look at, where your eyes go. Like, you just learn that over the years as somebody who is involved in selling stuff, right? Mm-hmm. But you're right. You can't judge a book by its cover. I'm judging you by your body language.
9: Mm-hmm.
8: You know what I mean? What do you look like you're interested in, right? And I'm judging you by what you say. If you ask me for a card, I know you ain't buying nothing. Right? Oh, do you have a card? Okay, you ain't buying nothing.
9: Right.
8: You know what I mean? But still, you still got to treat people with respect because guess what? They might come back and buy something. You don't know. Yeah, it's deep stuff. So Kelly Clarkson, keep on giving it to him. Because she absolutely keep on giving it to him because I know she's telling the truth. I know she's not lying. Why would she make that up? She don't need the attention. She got her own show. Like, why she need to make that up?
9: Right.
8: She's not making that up. That actually happened to her, and you need to keep on giving it to him. Meanwhile, actress Selma Blair apparently has some kind of condition. So I read about this.
9: Mm-hmm.
8: And she claims she got this condition and, you know, her medication and all this other stuff. And I'm like, you know, well, you need to do something about your condition because this is not the first time this has happened. And apparently it's happened on a flight before. So what is it about you and whatever condition you got and these medications and you drinking liquor? See, what I really think it is, I'm be honest with you, you're drunk.
9: Yeah.
8: And you're a mean drunk. And so when you get on there, that's what it sounds like. I'm just speculating. I'm not saying that this happened, you know, but what I'm saying is that the common denominator that I saw when I read deeper into this story was that you had some kind of medication, you had some kind of condition, and you had some alcohol.
9: No, I wouldn't be surprised. One thing, you know, I saw from my time working with the airlines is that, you know, you have a lot of people who drink before their flight because a lot of people are anxious flyers. You know, they're nervous flyers.
8: Right.
9: So they drink to kind of settle their nerves down. And not everybody can, you know, handle their alcohol the same because, I mean, people really just act in ways you couldn't possibly imagine at the airport and on airplanes. And, you know, she, you know, had whatever her physical or medical situation was caused her to assault these flight attendants. One, you're on Delta. Delta, like, hold on, we don't do this here.
8: Yeah,
9: you know?
8: Yeah.
9: This is Delta. You know, this is not, you know, you know, no shade, Frontier or Spirit. Like, this is Delta.
8: We ain't playing them games.
9: Right.
8: We ain't playing them. Now, Frontier, I was on Frontier. I told you, the little boy was on there.
9: Mm-hmm.
8: They gave him soda. He spilled the soda all on the woman behind him, and the parents were sitting five seats up. They didn't care. It was like, oh, my goodness. I'm watching him through the whole flight. He kicking a chair in front of him. I'm like, oh, my God. Get this kid.
9: Yeah.
8: And nobody did. Another get your kids moment. Get your kids. 215-634-8065. Of course, the number you can call to get in on the conversation right here at WURD Radio. But guess what? You're going to have to call tomorrow. I want to thank everybody for tuning in on today's show. 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I want to thank all of our guests who joined us as well, including Mustafa Rashid. I want to thank the twin sister Ducks, and I want to thank our youth panel, man, Amir Campbell, Avion Smith, Basile Brown, and Daniel White. I want to thank all of our callers and listeners. We could not do it without you. And now, for producer Faheem Ghori and everyone here at WURD Radio, I am your host, Solomon Jones, saying stay tuned for the Midday Break Room and tune in tomorrow at 7 for more Wake Up With Word. Peace.

0: the Midday Break Room with Tiffany Bacon.
1: And a very good morning to you. Welcome to today's edition of the Midday Break Room. I'm Tiffany Bacon. Thank you so much for joining us on this fantastic Tuesday morning. The sun is shining, and from what I understand, we had some yucky rain here in Philadelphia over the weekend. I was not here. I'll tell you where I was and give some shout outs in a matter of minutes. But first and foremost, I got to say hello to super producer Niall. Hey, Niall. Good morning.
2: Good morning, Tiff. Good morning. How you feeling today?
1: Breathing on schedule.
2: I know that's right. I feel that.
1: Good. How are you?
2: I'm doing all right. I can't complain. All is well.
1: Awesome. Fantastic. So, as I alluded to at the very, very, very top of the show, I was not in Philly over the weekend. I went to Chi-Town.
2: Hey.
1: That's what's up. Beautiful city. Beautiful, beautiful city. I was there because my brother, my little brother, he ain't little. He's a very tall man. But my younger brother was running in the Chicago Marathon on Sunday.
2: Hey, that's amazing.
1: Super cool. Yeah. Oh, my goodness. When I say it was thousands of people out there.
2: Wow. Must have been a crazy atmosphere. Wow.
1: It was great. Actually, it was very festive. The weather was beautiful. It was warm for them because they had the sun beating down on them that whole whole time. I think it was 27 miles.
2: Wow.
1: Good morning.
2: Quite a distance.
1: Good morning. 27 miles.
2: Mm.
1: They would have had to send EMS to me at mile 5, but I digress. it was like 27 miles. Beautiful weather. And the way they had the route set up, you could only really be like near them at certain places. Mm. That was my first time actually seeing a marathon in person, like being on the sidelines.
2: Wow.
1: And you could, they laid the routes out so that, excuse me, you could take public transportation, subway, because the buses were not running in those areas because everything was blocked off. But you could hop on the subway, the L.
2: Wow.
1: The L.
2: That's what they call it out there?
1: Well, it's elevated train like we have. You know, certain cities in the U.S. have elevated train. But they also call it the L.
2: Interesting.
1: But their L is super sophisticated because it curves around buildings.
2: Hmm.
1: Because our Market Street line is a straight shot. It's
2: east
1: comes
2: and west.
1: Above ground, straight shot,
2: mm-hmm.
1: curving around, no building.
2: Mm-hmm.
1: Not while elevated.
2: Right.
1: While elevated, you're going around the buildings. I'm like, yo, that's cool.
2: It's like you're getting a tour of like the whole city. You know what I'm saying? Like, wow. Interesting.
1: And yeah.
2: That's what's up.
1: So it was super neat. So we could get on different subway lines to like meet them at different stops and see them running and cheer them on. So it was super cool to do that. So big congratulations to my brother for running the race. He did a great job. Yeah. Loved it. Glad I was there to support him. But hey, y'all, this is what you can expect on today's edition of the Midday Break Room. We're going to check out the clip of the day provided by super producer Niall. He will let us know what the clip of the day is in a matter of minutes. We will speak with the president and CEO at Fair Elections Center, who will join us to talk about why non-citizen voting is a non-issue. We will talk about that in a matter of minutes as we prepare for the midterms. It is time for Future Kane to join us, our monthly contributor, who is the CEO, founder and CEO of Future of SEL. She will be joining us to talk about what people don't say out loud at work. Oh, my goodness. Oh, my goodness, like Mr. Gaines says. Oh, my goodness. Oh, my goodness. We'll get into that and how AI is affecting the workplace. Because it is happening. We will go back into time to find out what happened on this date throughout history. Give you a little something to groove to mellow your mood or pick up your mood, whatever it is it needs. The Midday Mix is coming your way at 12. And we have entrepreneur and financial educator Marcus Barney joining us. We need to get our coins together. And he will talk about, from his own experience, how to rebuild a relationship and have a practical financial relationship, and to have questions set up so that you and your loved ones can talk freely about finances. So we're going to talk about that and a whole lot more on today's Midday Break Room. So come on over, meet us by the water cooler, and let's start things off with the clip of the day. All right, now, what do you have for us?
2: Yeah, so today's clip of the day is going to be very similar to what we're going to be talking about with our first guest, which is the topic of voting and what people need to know. You know, as we get closer to the midterm elections, there's a whole lot of talk about, like, you know, the different rights that, you know, we have when we're going to voting places, and different, like, voter intimidation tactics that a lot of people try to put in place. And with this clip I'm going to show, it's actually with a scholar by the name of Timothy Welbeck, who has been on the show, has been on this station multiple times.
1: Yes.
2: And he's talking about how, like, why it's so important for Black people especially to get out and vote, and just like the history of, like, people saying, well, you know, voting doesn't really matter, or, you know, anything like that. Then he goes on a tangent about how you know, with, especially in this current political climate, how you know, you have to show your, you have to prove your citizenship, you know, you're an American, and, you know, you got to show your voter ID, and, you know, things like that, and just like the other different tactics that a lot of people try to use to suppress other people's votes. So it's about 1 minute long, and I think it can be a really good tie into our first segment of the show. So we're going to play the clip, and we can talk about it afterwards.
1: Sounds good. Let's roll.
3: The right to vote for as long as we've been aware of it. That led to a centuries-long fight, first to secure the right to vote, which happened in 1870 with the 15th Amendment, and then later on to continue securing it with later measures like the Voting Rights Act of 1965. And between that, there were all types of concentrated measures to stop Black people from voting. The grandfather clause, literacy tests, poll taxes, the threat of violence, all of those were means in which to disenfranchise Black people from the vote, because people fundamentally understood what happens when Black people vote.
4: So after all these decades, after the signing of the Voting Rights Act, we're still continually having to fight for access to the franchise. Why do you think we're still at this point where we still need to either prove that we're American enough or citizen enough to vote? And what about the opposition? Why this ongoing fight to create those barriers?
3: So we never have to prove that we're American. We are American, but there's so many people who don't fundamentally believe that truth. But what I would say to that is that so many people understand the power of the Black vote. And that's what you often hear being said during election years, that if our voting wasn't as powerful as people say it is, then there would be people trying to stop us. But people are trying to stop us. So that should signal to Black people in a uniform way that we have power, particularly when we vote.
1: Love that. Love that. Thank you, Super Producer Niall, for getting us started off on the right foot, because midterms are right around the corner, weeks away. We are weeks away from the midterms, and it is super important for us to remind folks that this is not a sit by and just chill kind of moment. It hasn't been a sit by and chill kind of moment
2: for a minute.
1: Forever. Really. We never should have been sitting, you know, never should have sat by and just chilled. But the level of intensity of how critical this is should be felt by everybody at this point.
2: Absolutely. Absolutely. I mean, I feel like we're seeing Project 2025 unravel, you know, right in our faces. You know, every week.
1: As planned.
2: Every week, there's always something coming out, and it's just like, wow, like, you know, it aligns with not only with what was in Project 2025, but when you saw Donald Trump campaign before he took the presidency, he is literally carrying out a lot of the things that he said he was going to do. And a lot of people are somehow shocked or surprised, you know, I didn't think this was going to happen. And it's just like, these are the things that, you know, we've been trying to tell people for, you know, the longest during this campaign before he, you know, got back into the White House. So all times to vote, especially in critical moments like this, are very important, but especially right now, you know, and, you know, in the midst of, you know, his second term in office, in the beginning stages of his second second term in office, you know, it's very critical for all of us to just rally together, get out to vote, whether you're going to go to the polls, whether you're going to vote by mail, if you have to get an absentee ballot, whatever the case is, whatever you have to do to get your ducks in a row, whatever you have to do to get yourself online and get your friends, family, whatever the case is, it's very imperative right now in these times to make sure we all get it together, because it's not only important who we're voting for, but what we're voting for. So just to be a very very informed voter, and you know, just on November 3rd, everybody just got to come out and just, you know, take care of business, because as Timothy Welbeck said in his video, like, we have a lot of power, especially within the Black community, when we all come together and vote, and we can really, you know, push change. And that's why they're doing a whole lot of things to suppress our vote and trying to discourage people and, you know, everything down the line. So we just have to really just be able to be, or to continue to be persistent, and just really get our behinds up on November 3rd, head to them polls and do what we gotta do.
1: Yeah. Apathy is always particularly painful to hear and know about, when people are apathetic about going to the polls or about doing something about it. I'm thinking like, oh, you have an air diet. You don't go to the market at all.
2: Right.
1: Haven't for a while.
2: Mm.
1: If you think it doesn't affect you.
2: Right. And yeah, 100%. And
1: let's just start that, because no, not everybody has a car.
2: That's also true. Right.
1: But everybody eats food.
2: Everybody does eat food.
1: You clearly have not had to purchase your own if you think it doesn't affect you or everybody else. Let me not even get into the, oh, you must not be thinking about everybody else, because we do understand there are a lot of people who don't care about what somebody else is going through. It's only about them and theirs, and sometimes not theirs, sometimes it's just them. And if it does not affect them, it does not matter. It's not an issue.
2: Exactly.
1: And you hear people say things like that. Sometimes they say it blatantly just like that. And sometimes you can hear it by the way that's like, oh, well, that's, I mean, okay, that happens sometimes, but.
2: Right.
1: Or they reason away why it would happen, or say that someone was at fault for something happening, like poverty is your fault or whatever the case. Like, there's a whole host of things that people consider someone's fault, and therefore you wouldn't have this problem if you didn't fill in the blank.
2: Absolutely.
1: But you go to the market every day
2: and you see them grocery prices.
1: You pass by a gas station every week, whether you actually go to it to use it. You see where it says $4, $5, and $6, and $7. Chicago diesel was $7.
2: Jeez. Wow. Yeah.
1: Seven.
2: It's up there. It's up there. Absolutely. 100%. And also yesterday on the show, Candace was speaking with a news contributor from URL Media and was talking about people using AI to decide who to vote for. And you know, and we've had a lot of different conversations here on the show about AI and about, you know, things that you probably, you know, that you could use it for, things that you shouldn't use it for. You know, voting isn't one of those things. Like, I feel like you use, you know, different AI models, like whether Google Gemini, ChatGPT, to, hey, I have this ingredient, this ingredient, this ingredient in my house. What meal can I make with this? I think AI is cool for stuff like that, to get more creative, more cooking ideas, things like that, right? But when you're talking about doing something that could affect not only your livelihood, but the livelihood of the people that you love and care about, I don't like like, just to rely on a computer to decide, okay, well, like, who should I vote for? That's you know, that's very unethical in my opinion.
1: Use your brain.
2: We don't want to think anymore.
1: Use your brain, or you won't be able to.
2: Mm-hmm. Exactly, and it's really sad that AI has become so much integrated in our everyday lives that we're using it to make very important decisions for us. Like that's just this is, and I know I've said this on the show before about sometimes technology, I feel like in a lot of ways is advancing a little bit too far, but I also feel like we abuse a lot of the technological advancements that we do have, like AI, and it's just like, we just get so comfortable with it that, it makes us not want to use our critical thinking skills. Like, so it's, and I know we'll talk about that later on the show. I know
1: when
2: Future comes on with AI in the workplace and just, the whole integration of AI in our everyday lifestyles, but yeah, voting should not be one of them. So,
1: amen to that. And this is how we're starting off today's edition of the Midday Break Room. Before we go to break, got to say a big thank you to Candace for sitting in for me yesterday. I truly appreciate you, sis. I see y'all. Our regulars are in the chat already. Hello, Kim. Hello, Raphael. Hello, Miss Lena and Miss Jennifer. Thank you all so much for joining us. I'll get to your comments and a whole lot more when we come back after this.
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And welcome back. This is the Midday Break Room here on WURD. I'm Tiffany Bacon. Thank you so much for joining me on this Tuesday. Hey, we want to say thank you to everyone who has supported Word Radio. 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Please come out, support the station, and let's show our appreciation. Word is strong because of you. And if you still would like to continue to support us, please go to

0: some people really don't know what to believe. And one of the conversation points that's been floating around a lot recently is the concern for non-citizens voting. Please tell us why this is not really an issue.
1: Well, I can safely tell you, if you hear that our president is saying things about voting, there's a good chance that what he's talking about is not correct. I know in the before times, we used to be hesitant to say that the president or elected official is lying, but we know that this president is doing everything that he can do to interject into our systems, into our psyches, misinformation and disinformation when it comes to voting. The data just doesn't support that undocumented people are showing up to the polls and are indeed voting. And I want people to think about it from this perspective. The stories that we know of undocumented people in this country, oftentimes they're fleeing oppression. They're coming into this country trying to find jobs and employment in order to send resources back to their home country, to send resources back to their family. I can guarantee you they're not showing up to the South Side of Chicago saying, hey, you know what I'm about to do? I'm about to go vote and pretend to be a U.S. citizen. That simply is not happening. And it doesn't even make sense.
0: Right. But yet some people will buy into that. What do you know about the psychology that is going on in the mind of a person who can readily and easily believe that?
1: Well, this is what we know. We know that Black people in this country are being attacked by disinformation. And for your audience, I'm going to explain misinformation versus disinformation. Fantastic. Misinformation is when sometimes we just get it wrong. We say the wrong thing, and oftentimes it's a mistake. Disinformation is intentional, bad or inaccurate information targeted to a certain group of people to get them to do a certain thing. And so if you notice, all of a sudden you hear all sorts of misinformation and disinformation targeted towards Black people, especially online, and it happens during early voting. Now, guess what kicked off early voting this year? All of a sudden, we're talking about Da Vinci, and we're restarting the diaspora wars. Why are we restarting the diaspora wars right when it's the beginning of voting, especially when we see how important the Black American vote is, how important the Caribbean American vote is, when we see how important those who are African immigrants, first, second, third generation, are now citizens and are going into the voting booth. And so we start to see targeted information. You know what I get? What I would guarantee you that we're about to see in the next couple of weeks, we're about to see Black men versus Black women, and there's going to be some massive thing online to further divide us. This is intentional. It is routine. It's routine like clockwork. Mm.
0: So there are a lot of people who just genuinely would not link these discussions and the timing of these discussions with what you're saying, like prep for election time because we need you not to be unified. We need you to be divided and or completely apathetic about going to the polls. What do you say to folks who just can't seem to connect what you're saying with fact?
1: If you can't connect it, this is what I want you to consider. I want you to look around your neighborhood. I want you to think through ways in which your neighborhood could be better. And then I want you to do some research and figure out, okay, who's in charge of those things? If you see a lot of potholes in your neighborhood, think about, you know, who's in charge of filling the potholes? If you see that your garbage isn't picked up, or is weeks and weeks and your garbage isn't picked up, maybe you need to inquire and see what's going on. If you're concerned about education at your child's school and you don't think that the curriculum is good enough, start to understand that these are all elected positions that are in charge of these things that impact your daily life. I know we talk about the midterms, and yes, the midterms is about federal government, and some states use it as an opportunity to also put state and local issues, whether it is amendments, whether it is constitutional amendments that they're putting on the ballot, or they're putting other ballot initiatives. But all of these things that impact your life oftentimes it's an appointed official, it's an elected official. So even if you don't understand the timing of how things are

0: pushed out towards our communities, I need you to understand basic civics, because then when you have an opportunity to vote, and it's something that impacts your daily life, do some research and make sure that you're voting for the person or for the particular issue that best serves your interest. And so this is about getting a civic education.
1: Okay, very good, very important. There's a lot of talk and a lot of concern about the election not going the way that it should. What information do you have, and what ways can we best prepare and protect our vote?
0: So I want people to go to our website, www.fairelectionscenter.org. And you'll find an election survival toolkit. So as information for all 50 states plus the District of Columbia, it provides information for you to double check your voter registration. It provides information to make sure that you know the multiple ways, if your jurisdiction allows it, in which you could cast your ballot. And so it just answers those basic questions. If you have a kid, if you have a child that's in college, or if you yourself are in college, one of the questions is, can you use your college address to register to vote? Absolutely. Will it negatively impact your financial aid package? No, it will not. And so we provide some basic tools and information that's accurate. My legal team vets it after every court case that's applicable, after every state legislature's session that's applicable, to make sure you have accurate information. Because in this day, it's very important to make sure that the sources of where you go get information on voting is accurate. Because if you're listening to what the president is saying, he usually isn't getting it right. And he's intentionally trying to make it harder and to confuse people.
1: Mm-hmm. All right. So what would you say in the last couple of minutes that we have right now, what would you say are the top three things every person needs to know? And so six things I'm asking. Top three things every person needs to know right now about the upcoming election, and top three things every person needs to do in preparation for the election.
0: You know what? That those are very similar questions. So I'll start with what people should do. The first thing that you need to do is double check your voter registration. Make sure that your voter registration is accurate. Whether you are in Pennsylvania or you are listening from outside of Pennsylvania, you need to do that. Become familiarized with your voter registration deadline, because that's the last day that you can do something to fix your registration if there's an issue, if you want to be eligible to vote in the midterms. The next thing you should do is make a plan to vote. If your jurisdiction allows early in person, you should consider it. If your jurisdiction allows vote by mail, you should consider it. But with a caveat, make sure you're giving yourself a couple weeks before the ballot is due in order to send it back to make sure that your jurisdiction receives it. And the third thing you should do is bring somebody else along. Talk to your neighbors, your friends, someone inside your household, and let them know they need to do the same thing as well. But the top three things that people should consider as they're going, as they're making determinations on how they're going to vote: make sure that you are researching what's on your ballot. Oftentimes, most jurisdictions, you could pull up a sample ballot and you could see what's on your ballot. If there are candidates you don't know, spend some time, Google them. Don't just rely on the AI summary, but actually go beyond the AI summary and Google to make sure you're familiar with them. If there are certain offices that you've never heard of, that's okay. Look that up as well so you understand what the function of that office is. And then just finally, I'm going to go back to the first three things I said to do. Make sure you have a plan to vote. So as you're looking at what's on your ballot, you need to make sure you have a plan to vote. As when you're determining whether or not you should be voting, you need to make a plan to vote. That's going to be very important this year, because time is going to be of the essence. If you run into any issues, you could call 866-R-VOTE. That is 866-R-VOTE, but make sure you give yourself enough time just in case there's an error in your voter registration, or just in case you go to the wrong polling location. Give yourself some time this year.
1: Love it. Rebecca Carruthers, President and CEO at Fair Election Center, please give us the website once again so people can find out more info.
0: Please go to fairelectionscenter.org.
1: Love it. Rebecca Carruthers, thank you so much for joining us today on the Midday Break Room. We appreciate it.
0: Anytime.
1: All right. Take care. Hey, y'all, this is the Midday Break Room on WURD. Don't touch that dial. We're going to hear from you, talk about top stories of the day, talk about voting, and read your comments. It's all coming up right after this.
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0: And welcome back. This is the Midday Break Room here on WURD. I'm Tiffany Bacon here with Super Producer Niall. We say thank you so much for checking us out and meeting us at the water cooler, because every day we're on the air, we give you community, we give you current events, and we give you lots of culture. So now I'm going to bring you back into the fold. We have our regulars in the chat already. The chat is popping off. I appreciate that. So going to start with Kim, who says, hey, Kim, good morning. Kim says, appreciate the voter advocates giving information and sharing ways to contact them. 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Amen. And that is more than one reason why you should continue to support WURD. 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Miss Shirley says good morning to us. Same thing with Miss Jennifer. Miss Lena says good morning, family. The same way we now know what it means when we see someone throw up the hat or see a folding chair. Our people, young and old, need to recognize the bad to get up and go vote. Yes, it is sickening in these yet to be United States. Yeah, we all know that. The hat toss means let's go.
1: Oh man,
0: it's about to be on.
1: I'll never get tired of seeing that video.
0: never.
1: Oh man,
0: it was so unexpected and yet so joyful.
1: Mm-hmm. And you had people coming from, I mean, like, you literally had people swimming to come out.
0: Yo, that brother that jumped off one boat and swam to shore, pulled himself up on what looked like a boardwalk.
1: Right.
0: And got busy.
1: Absolutely. And, like, it's always hard, like, when you're getting out the pool to, like, lift yourself up because you've got all that water. So, I mean, like, people were, he was determined. He said, no. Like, once he saw that hat go up, he said, oh, no, it's game time. It's, you know what I mean?
0: No, they not about to surround Unk. No, they not.
1: It's time to get busy.
0: Love it. Good morning, Raphael. He wishes us a very good morning. Also, Kim says, hey, welcome back, Tiffany, with the funny. Oh, yeah. When I was talking about my brother running the marathon, saying that at the 5 mile mark, you would need to call EMS for me because I am not built for a 27 mile run. At least not at the moment. God bless him and God bless all of the runners. They were doing their thing. So thank you all so much for your comments. There are so many, many, many things going on in our world. Lots to talk about. You can always be a part of the conversation by reaching out and giving us a call at 215-634-8065. Again, that's 215-634-8065. That's how you can reach us and join us in conversation. While I was in Chicago, I was trying to keep my eye on what was going on in Philly, and I saw about the story about the two women who were found shot in a Mount Airy home, in an East Mount Airy home. And in this article, I'm trying to see, it's from NBC Philadelphia. The article says a woman and her daughter were found shot to death inside of a burning home in the East Mount Airy section of Philadelphia, police and family members said. And according to investigators, the incident unfolded as firefighters responded to a house fire at the home on the 8200 block of Williams Avenue in East Mount Airy. At the scene, first responders found two women inside the building, and they had both been shot in the head. Horrible. Horrible, horrible story. Definitely sending condolences to the family and the friends of the deceased. Want to take a phone call right now. We have Kai calling in from North Philadelphia. Good morning. You are live on the air.
2: Well, peace and blessings, my sister.
0: Yes. Oh, I'm sorry. You were breaking up a little bit. Can you say that again?
2: I said peace and blessings to you.
0: Oh,
2: how
0: peace.
2: How you been?
0: I am breathing on schedule. I'm doing fine, thank you. How about you?
2: Well, I'm thanking God that he's given me another opportunity to do the things that I do and trying to, you know, just make things better out here.
0: Yes.
2: And I just thank God for WURD because everything and everyone that normally gets on always got information to share You know, my sis, I don't know if anyone spoke on this, but I did receive a text stating that if, when you go to vote, mm-hmm. when they give you your ballot, if there's any kind of mark, any kind of anything on it, you know, a letter, a number, you got to ask for a new ballot mm-hmm. because if any mark or anything is on that ballot, your vote won't count. I don't know how, you know, true that is or who put it out, but I'm glad that I got it because it definitely sounds like some of the stuff that folks are going to be experiencing. So we definitely got to be on that. And like Brother Now, I'm telling you, good brother, you were so on point this morning. And ladies and gentlemen, this is not a time where we are just thinking by ourselves. Mm-mm. You know, my sis, it just hurt me when folks said they voted for Trump because of those few dollars that he gave them. And I said to them, well, if a man come in and just get rid of all the black civil service workers, all the black federal workers, folks that have been there, you know, for a lifetime, and get rid of all of the black military generals, admirals, et cetera, you mean that couple of dollars he gave you was more important than him getting rid of everything our black, even trying to remove the history of us? So those couple of dollars is worth all of that. So I'm just saying to folks, please, don't hate ourselves to the point where somebody can buy us for a piece of crumb. So thank you, my sis, for allowing me to share. And I, you know, don't have time to really research that information about the ballot because, you know, the second Tuesday I always take the seniors to the movies and treat them to lunch. And that's what's going on today. So I thank you for allowing me to share.
0: All right. God, thank you so much for listening and deciding to share. We definitely appreciate your presence and your comments. So thank you. All right. We thank all of those who are checking us out right now, especially the people in the chat. Miss Diane, I see you. Miss Diane says, good morning, Tiffany, producers, listeners, and guests. Happy Tuesday morning. Yes, happy Tuesday to you as well. It's not just around election time that you get information about voting on Word. We're always talking about it. We're always talking about what's happening in Congress. We're talking about what's happening in our city council. We're talking about what's happening in general. One, so you can be informed. Two, so that you can also gain perspective. And that is the thing that is so very important when you are locked into your own view and your own perspective. You can miss some things that are also crucial for you and your life, even if that's not the life that you're living. We see how the trickle-down theory works, and we see how we are all connected. We are all going to feel it at the pump. We're all feeling it at the pump. We're all feeling it at the grocery store. We are all feeling it if you even love truth and history. You're feeling all of this right now. So we cannot afford, collectively, individually, we cannot afford to just sit back and say, oh, it doesn't matter. It absolutely matters. And yes, it can be difficult to figure out what the truth is right now. If you're not sure who to believe. We talk about that too. We talk about finding trusted sources. We pride ourselves on being a trusted source because we look at the information, we figure out the stuff that's blatant lies, we're not sharing it. This is not true. We don't want you to follow that because this is not true. This is not going to help. It is put out there to hurt. And sometimes, as we learned from our previous guests, people say it by mistake. They may not be malicious with it.
1: Right.
0: But the point is, if it's not factual, we can't continue to share it, and spread it, and act like it is. So we are providing you with all of this information so you can make the best decision possible for you.
1: Absolutely. And I think that, you know, that's very I think that's one of the main reasons why it's important to support Black media outlets like WURD, because just like you mentioned, in terms of this current climate that we're in, it can be very hard to see what the truth is in the midst of, you know, people using AI. It can be very convincing at times if you're, you know, tuning in to like a very to one specific news station and don't pay attention to anything else. Sometimes things can get skewed, facts can get skewed, stories can get skewed. So, you know, if you're a person that's, you know, on the outside looking in, like outside of the the political realm, it can be very difficult to say, well, this person seems like they're in alignment with a lot of the things that I stand for, but I heard on the news that they were saying X, Y, and Z, and I saw on social media that it, so, like, you know, with all of this access to content that we have, whether social media, news stations, AI, things can get very cloudy very fast, which is why it's very important to support stations like WURD, because, you know, we're going to give it to you straight, no chaser, you know what I'm saying? So it's going to be the real deal, fact checked, all that. So
0: every day, all day,
1: every day, 24/7, you know what I mean? So yeah.
0: You can show your
1: Black
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0: 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Hey, we are going to support this break, and when we come back, we're going to talk about AI in the workplace. Future Kane will be joining us right after this.
3: This is Freedom Journeys, celebrating the lives of 250 phenomenal Philadelphians.
4: My name is Sandra Dungy Glenn. I served on the school board and the SRC for about 10 years, and I'm telling the story of Ruth Wright Hare. She was an activist in education. She was born in October of 1910. From the time she entered first grade, she knew she wanted to be a teacher. Her parents were very involved with education in the South, and so she had a passion for education in her household. Being exposed to a lot of thinking, the Philadelphia School District did not hire Black teachers, so she's spent the first 8 or so years of her teaching career in another state, Arkansas. She taught in Arkansas, she taught in Ohio, she taught in Washington, D.C. Only when her husband got a job at Cheney did she come back to Philadelphia, took the exam, and became the second Black teacher to be offered a teaching position at an integrated school in Philadelphia. She was the first Black teacher at a high school. She became a high school principal. She was the first Black high school principal in Philadelphia at William Penn High School after having been a teacher there in the 1950s. She was a district superintendent, and she served there until like 1976 around. Wilson Good then approached her in 1990 to become the first woman, I think, president of the Board of Education for the School District of Philadelphia. Her approach really was to think about the whole child. She knew that there was much more than just the academics, than just teaching the subject. She took them to the opera, and she would, you know, take them to museums and just expand their horizons. She started one of the most well-known scholarship programs, Tell Them We Are Rising, in the late 80s. She made a commitment to the sixth graders that if you successfully matriculate through high school, that you will have a scholarship to pay your full tuition at any post-secondary 2-4-year school or technical school you want to go to. It really does take a village. And even with the best intentions, there were still a lot of them that were going to be lost educationally, in a sense, because they still did not have enough structures. As we celebrate 250 years, people need to know that the struggle continues. She knew it was possible because she lived it. She wasn't going to let anything stop her. We need to be no less resilient. We have to be just as dedicated to that fight.
3: You've been listening to the story of Ruth Hare on Freedom Journeys, celebrating the lives of 250 phenomenal Philadelphians. 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
1: Well, coming back. It's the Midday Break Room
2: with Tiffany Bacon
1: on WURD. Yeah.

0: And welcome back. This is the Midday Break Room here on WURD. I am Tiffany Bacon. Thank you so much for joining me. It is my pleasure to welcome our monthly contributor. She is a super fantastic diva. If you don't know, you're about to find out. She is the founder of Future of SEL. Future Kane is joining us right now. Hello, lady. Good morning.
1: Good morning. Good afternoon. Good evening. Not sure where people are tuning in from, you know?
0: It's all good. I see eyelashes are popping today, ma'am. I see that.
1: Let me do something different today. Because you know me, I'm usually Alicia Keys coming up in this place. No makeup.
0: Oh, God. I love it. It's okay. I just say, I see it. I see it popping.
1: Thank you.
0: You better go ahead. Well, thank you for joining us. We have to have this conversation because we have to. Talking about AI and AI in the workplace. It has infiltrated everything. And every day we hear these wild and crazy stories about AI, including, I'm going to pull this up.
1: Okay.
0: Including this story about an Anthropic AI model who made a false tip in an unresolved Philadelphia murder. So AI filed a report with Philadelphia Police Department. What the Sam Hill is going on? I know we're going to slide back to just about AI in the workplace, but, you know, a conversation that comes up, I'm going to give you a chance to answer, but it's bubbling up in me because we're not just talking about technological advancement here. You know, this isn't the same discussion that was had 50 years ago about cable taking over TV and TV's going to die. And it's not that same conversation. It's not, because you still needed human beings to run either one of them, cable and television. This is now something that takes on a life of its own. It's artificial intelligence. So it learns it can do things without the human being completely there at some point. This is a different level of conversation. So, one, share your thoughts about what you know about that story. And then let's filter that down into what it means, AI in the workplace, what we should be concerned about, what we should even say, no, we shouldn't be doing that here.
1: Okay. So I want to give context to the viewers, right? Because everybody might not know what is happening, especially with the Philly one. Now, I think this happened in July, correct me if I'm wrong, right? And then I think the Philadelphia police had flagged that as spam. So they didn't actually, because now we're dealing with, what people need to understand with AI is how many systems are you then dealing with, right? So there was one system which happened to be from Anthropic. Anthropic's person, bot, system sent it outside of their area to now a police force, which happened to be Philadelphia Police Force in July. Now, the police force system then flagged it as spam. I think that's important for people to realize, because then they didn't pass it on for investigation, right? So it kind of went dead. But I believe the task force in Philly is criticizing Anthropic because they took, I think, 2 months to even detect and report a breach. Okay. So let's just, I need people to pause there, especially in your workplaces. If it is going to, if we took as an employee, if my leader gave me a task and I took 2 months to do something, 2 months to say harm has been caused, 2 months to say this is a safety alert, 2 months to say we have to do risk mitigation, what would happen to the human employee?
0: No longer that employee.
1: Most likely in many places.
0: Slip.
1: Okay. You would not get the grace And I think that is one of the issues that I want to raise to the top of how are we allowing systems to be okay with taking more than 2 months to actually detect and report a breach on a bogus tip? Because it was literally a fake tip. But then if this filters into other police task force, now we have people running around chasing possible tips because every system, Philly actually probably needs to talk. Their IT people or whatever they set up in their system probably needs to go sit on conferences to talk to other police forces so that what happened there, other people have the system set in place so that it actually does not get flagged. And then we have people running around taking it as a real tip. And now we're taking resources and time from following up on things that are actually truly happening in these different cities and towns to protect and keep the community safe.
0: Exactly.
1: There's a lot that of places that my mind goes of how destructive and harmful this actually could be to any community with countless fake tips. And then what happens with these fake tips or not with the fake tips and what's getting put on the side in the meantime, if people are choosing to take time on the fake tips or now having to protect their system, because now we have to put in a foundation to protect against this.
0: Right. So let's bring it from that level to everybody's individual workplace. Okay. So maybe not every AI server or whatever it is, platform you use, has that level of infiltration skills. But what other concerns should you have as an organization, as a business, by utilizing AI to the level where it has a lot of access to the inner workings of the organization or the business?
1: Okay, so I think what a lot of, not even I think, I am finding as I'm talking to different leaders in different organizations, right? What I'm finding out is people are, woo! We have cheerleaders of, here we go, AI, this is going to be monumental in the benefits for our organization and our people. And I'm going to tell people to pause and stop, right? Go back a little bit, just because I come from the implementation of system side. So with any implementation of a system, I think the one key thing that people are missing before we get into this deep conversation is, what is the readiness of your organization and the people within the organization? Because people are looking at this, leaders, and other and the people who are selling all these products are looking at it as it's just a tech rollout. No, it isn't. It is a human and organizational readiness issue. And we already know that several generations are in these workplaces. And we already know from research and data that I could have told and pooled from 10 years ago that tech abilities, different generations, different people's comfortability is at different levels. So now we are automatically expecting everyone at the same time to do a deep dive in readiness on this tech rollout. And then who is even leading that? Because a lot of times you have people coming in to train, and then what happens when they are gone? Or if the people who then are the champions and the trainers inside the organization, if they pick up and leave, or if they're not being paid to do these things. So that is my first disclaimer before we get into this. I don't believe the employees are being often treated in a way of assessing, are they ready for this rollout? And then how do we need to implement this new learning? Because that's what it is for many of the people in this organization. And how then do we make this learning of new tech sustainable?
0: Right. So with that, for any organization, regardless of size or length of existence or what have you, would you say that not having any good foundation, any good process that is any foundational process that doesn't involve AI, if that doesn't exist or if that's not strong, will that also impact how well AI works in the organization. So, yes. Like, do you have to get your regular human stuff together first before rolling out an AI thing to sit to solve a problem?
1: Okay, so here's what I'm going to say. Best practice is different than practices that people are putting in place, okay? Best practice would be ensuring that your systems are really checked and balanced. However, I do know that any organization, I could probably walk in and do a quick assessment on, there is going to be numerous opportunities for growth in many different departments. So to then set this pie in the sky dream of, well, everybody's going to be 100% in shining stars before we have to roll out tech, you don't want that either. Mm-hmm. But I think there needs to be uniformity. There needs to be at least a base foundation of, okay, what percentage level of we're ready, these systems that are substantial in the growth of our business, in the performance of our business, in the caring for the people of the business that is helping us to gain all those profits. What are the non-negotiables that we have to have lockstep and in place to do this well?
0: Okay. How does an organization then get everybody ready? Like, what does putting everything in lockstep look like?
1: Okay. So I think, first of all, readiness assessment. Are we doing a survey? Are we talking to people? Do we know what their comfortability is? Who are the people then inside all those organizations and the departments? And this isn't just the titled employees, these are also the leveled leaders throughout the organization, who then is going to take on an extra added, some would call burden. And is this free? Is it with an increased title? What is being taken off of me to then help the other people who are and should have countless questions? Mm-hmm. And also checking who is or what is the expectation for, because we've seen it time and time again. A lot of organizational employees are saying, I have increased anxiety because of this. I have a fear that my job is going to be taken. Mm-hmm. So we're not only balancing the tech being implemented within the organization, we're also now having to hold employees who are supposed to be implementing this tech on a daily basis, counting down possibly of how many days do I have left? Mm-hmm. What happens if I get this wrong? Mm-hmm. I am not performing maybe at my optimization levels because I have anxiety, or I'm still performing as a high performer and I'm going home and I'm a wreck. So I'm coming here great for you and my wellness. So now you're going to see your health costs go up in your org because the people essentially aren't well. So I would do a readiness. I would check to see who are the leaders with inside the organization. I would do systems check, right? What are the non-negotiables of things that we need to get tied true? How long are the people who are coming in to implement this going to partner with you? Because if they're like, okay, you got it in, have a great time, what? No, you need people from the outside to walk by you side by side. So I would say those are bare minimum. And then obviously it's a deep dive depending on what it is, what the professional industry is. So there's a multitude of other questions I have, but in general, I would say those are the things that I believe people are missing when they're implementing.
0: Okay. So I know we have to go to break in a minute, but I'm curious about your thoughts on if leadership is pushing the whatever the AI tool, whatever the new format is, and it's like we have to do it, but those steps that you're talking about did not take place and there's a rush, what could happen and as a result, and if a multitude of the employees are really uncomfortable, what should they do? Especially if they're extra concerned about, mm-hmm. if I keep messing this up or if I'm not doing this right, mm-hmm. what could this mean to me? What should the employee do at that point?
1: I think it's going to be different for different employees, right? Because some employees have a different amount of time invested. Mm-hmm. They have a organizational work chart that they're working up, right? Their family mm-hmm. might depend on the finances of this. I don't know where people's mental health and wellness are at the bottom line of this, because that's going to be impacted as a layer or two. I think they really need to think through, okay, what is my long term for this? What do I value? How comfortable do I feel with speaking up and addressing this? Am I okay with, or is this outside of what I'm willing to do? Can I take time to up level my own skills outside so that I can be more efficient with learning this new material? When's the last time you've had to learn new material? Because as human beings, especially as adults, how much are we often learning something new? So if you're not accustomed to learning something new, and maybe the last time you actually took on the challenge of learning and growing something new was 5, 15, 20 years ago for some of us, this could be an excruciating process. And also at the same time, recognize that and then say, am I up for this challenge, or is this challenge going to break me down more than me up-leveling myself is going to cost in the long run?
0: Mm-hmm. Mm. All right. So much to talk about here. We're also going to talk about things like what some things people often avoid saying out loud to their leaders in the workplace when they're feeling the pressure of AI at the doorstep or already in the break room. The AI is already in the break room with you, uh-huh. might be sitting next to you. Okay, we're going to talk about that and what the future of our work looks like in the very near future as AI is more a part of our daily work life. If you have questions or comments, this would be a great time for you to call in. 215-634-8065. You're listening to the Midday Break Room. I'm Tiffany Bacon in conversation with Future Kane. We're going to take a break and we'll be right back with more conversation after this.
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4: Black women, I swear, y'all be fallen angels. Y'all halos, morphed coiled crowns, standing in defiance of gravity, stretching back to the heavens from which they were originally found. Y'all wings turn heavenly hugs that make us levitate up off the ground. Y'all mouths made to sing praise directly into the Creator's ear. Y'all be God sent. Better yet, y'all be Allah sent. Y'all be Zeus, Oshan, and Brahma sent. Y'all speak truth and carry y'all weight in gold. Y'all be prophet. So I be mining the gems that are hidden deep in your melanin, marveling at your excellence, how it's effortless that y'all set trends. Y'all the definition of intelligence.
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6: In classrooms across the country, chronic absenteeism is on the rise.
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0: October is Breast Cancer Awareness Month, and here's some information on breast cancer in men. Did you know that one out of every 100 breast cancer diagnoses in the United States is found in a man? Fellas, here's some things you need to know. The warning signs to look out for are a lump or swelling, redness or flaky skin, irritation or dimpling of the breast skin, pulling in or discharge, or any pain in the nipple area. It is important to note that these symptoms can occur for reasons other than cancer. That's why it's important to schedule an appointment and share these symptoms with your doctor. Now, the risk factors for breast cancer in men are similar to the risk factors for women, including genetic mutations, getting older, family history of breast cancer, overweight and obesity, and liver disease. Cirrhosis of the liver can lower androgen levels and raise estrogen levels, increasing the risk for breast cancer. So, this October, be proactive. Visit your doctor and tune into Word Radio for more information on breast health. This breast cancer awareness vignette was brought to you by Penn Medicine, Keystone First, and Comcast. 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
1: with Tiffany Bacon
0: on WURD. And welcome back. It's the Midday Break Room here on WURD. A little Beyonce bouncing us back into the segment here where we are talking with Future Kane, who is the founder of Future of SEL and a monthly contributor to the Midday Break Room. So pleased to have you here as always. We are talking about what people don't say out loud at work and how AI is affecting the workplace. We started with the AI part. Now we're talking about things that people don't often say out loud. Let's talk about that. You know, there are a multitude of reasons why people will not say anything at all. Sometimes people don't talk because they feel that their words aren't worth anything. They've spoken up before and it's either brushed off or ignored or just refuted. Or there's too much debate. If there's too much back and forth, sometimes people are like, you know, never mind. I don't have the energy for back and forth. I'm just offering this. If it's yes, great. If it's no, great. But the extra conversation, don't have the energy for it. Talk about more examples like that and what employers should be aware of when all of a sudden folks are silent.
1: Okay, so this goes hand in hand with what we were just talking about, Tiffany, because I think there's three things that we didn't touch on, but very much relate to this. One is, what are the channels for management and their readiness? And that comes to this too with employees, because sometimes the manager or the title leader is just not prepared or ready or not emotionally intelligent enough to hold what many employees or maybe a certain employee of theirs that they are leading is coming to tell them, which would impact the opportunities for growth in the organization on that team substantially. Mm-hmm. So that's something that I think a lot of orgs do not consider. Has leaders created a space where the people trust that they could come to you and even talk? Because what I've seen one too many times doing culture facilitations and assessment is we will go to silence, meaning we, a lot of times the employees, because of what you said, you feel it will fall on deaf ears, mm-hmm. or you've gone so many different times and then nothing is done. And then when I give my report to the leaders, they're like, well, nobody told us. We're shocked. Where is this all coming from? Mm-hmm. It's because, again, did you build the capacity for the managers to be ready to hear whatever the multitude of things that these employees want to come with? Mm. I think it's also, what's the employee concern channel? Mm. Because inevitably, employees are going to have fears. They are unconsciously or not going to have different bias, which will impact.

0: impact equities or inequities and harms within their system. And there's going to be ethical concerns. So what's the channels internally, especially if now I don't trust my direct support? Mm-hmm. Is there other private channels that the employees could go to within the organization, whether that's talking about the new AI adoption or just work and the team in general? And the other thing that I see as an opportunity for growth to do is with bias and equity. We already know, especially with AI, AI is being used to hire. And if you look up any of the data and research before AI was developed, right, there was inevitably an unconscious or conscious inequity in the hiring processes. Mm-hmm. And we now see AI reading, giving people scores. For some of these, I'm hearing they gave people scores, and the scores that they were given, because most of these orgs use the same tools, AI tools. Now that score is staying with the people forever. Mm. And now I can't get a job for 4 months, 6 months, a year, because it's the same score essentially. And then is that what is causing 700,000, I think the number is right now, mm-hmm. Black women being out of the workforce? So there's all these different layers that we have to look at of what people aren't saying. Mm. And a lot of times they're saying, the theme is, I don't trust this system.
1: Mm-hmm. There was a lot, I don't trust the system before the system was AI.
0: Exactly.
1: Depending on the gig, depending on the job, the sector, and all of that, there was a lot of that present.
0: I agree.
1: Anyhow.
0: 100%.
1: So for someone, you mentioned earlier in our conversation about the various generations. We have a multitude of generations in the workplace right now, from boomers to, I guess Gen Alpha isn't in the workplace yet, but Gen Z. Mm-hmm. So from boomers to Gen Z. And when you look at the technological advancements in the time of the lifespan of mm-hmm. these generations, you have, it's all over the place. It is all over the mm-hmm. place. So much so that for Gen X, you're in the middle, you know how to work both. But a boomer may struggle with some things, mm-hmm. and a Gen Z would have zero idea of how to do the so in radio, instead of the digital, Gen Z has zero idea how to do an analog mm-hmm. anything. If the digital part stopped and we had to do analog, it would be like, oh, like if I say you have to cut tape, we can't do this on the computer. We actually got to cut tape. I don't know many Gen Z that would know what that meant. Or how to do it, even if we had a reel-to-reel machine in the building. So you have these gaps in knowledge mm-hmm. And experience working with the thing. How do you deal with that? How do you level set based on the industry, based on the job, and prepare people for anything? Prepare people for the advancement mm-hmm. and prepare people for the tech failure. And you have to go back to the old system if this new thing doesn't work.
0: Yeah. What so many organizations are forgetting with all these generations, there's a lot of complaints I hear. And at the same time, each of these generations brings their strengths. They have a lot of gifts and talents that are sitting in this pool in any organization and on any team. And how are we cross-pollinating? People always say, when I give something in return. So learning a new skill, learning something together, sharing with each other is only going to help amplify and make this team stronger and give a better appreciation for, wow, there's a lot of stuff that I look at them and say that they don't know, but there's also a lot of stuff that they do know that is beneficial to this team itself to our performance and to, at the end of the day, the organization's profit. So it is, have you even set a table for people to come to and talk, like you just said? What is cutting tape? Because I could imagine some of these younger kids quite literally pulling out some tape, getting scissors, and be like, is this what, right? Is this what you mean? And you'd be like, no, that's not what we mean at all. And their minds can't think of, we know what it was like before Y2K. Their minds can't think of it because all they have had is technology, but that doesn't mean that we didn't get from someplace and we all shouldn't be appreciative for our own productivity, for our own performance. So I think it's, how do we come and discuss, okay, here's the different things that we can do and fill the gaps, because quite literally, there's so many companies that I've worked with, Tiffany, that when one key person or three key people leave, that team and the org is devastated because that person and individual was housing so much of the intellectual property for the systems or for the process that you can't reteach it. You just can't get it back. So what are you doing to have those people who have key things to spread it across others to teach so that the organization doesn't completely flounder when that person is pushed out, when they decide to leave, or when a health issue happens and they just, even if they wanted to come, they can't come to work.
1: And while we're here on that, talk about some of the things that a leader might miss in why their employee disengages or decides to turn in their resignation.
0: Okay, so think about any job that you've had. Did your decision to leave that job or say, this isn't for me any longer, begin a week or two prior to making your decisions?
1: No.
0: It doesn't.
1: No.
0: Ever, for any employee. It often begins months or years prior to when they actually decided to tell the leader, here's my 2 week, my month, my 2 months, whatever you're giving, or that day, okay? Mm-hmm. So are you temperaturing checking the conditions throughout? Because here is, I know this is a practice for many HR and orgs, and I'm not saying it's a bad practice, I'm saying it could be tweaked. The practice is we do exit interviews with people, thinking that because they're exiting, they are going to then give us the truth of what everything was. So now you're asking employees to pour into an organization that they're leaving and they're no longer going to be there. So why are we not doing temperature checks and exit review surveys during the time employees are there? It's stay reviews. So what are you liking about this organization? What do you like about your team? What do you like about the leader? What are our opportunities for growth that maybe we should try or we haven't seen or you've heard of? What things are we missing? Because then it gives them a place to say, here it is, or maybe you could phrase it as, here's what I'm hearing, because maybe they don't want to speak it specifically from them, right? Because of fear or distrust of a system. So then you're looking at less disengagement, less people leaving, because I'll tell you right now, the turnover prices for training of new people is a very expensive cost for any organization, any leader, in time and in money. So why are we not trying our best to figure it out while we're here? But you can't figure it out if you are not self-aware and if your team does not trust you, because they're not going to tell you the gaps that might be blaring and impacting the team's performance and the people on the job and actually off of the job. So that would be one of the biggest things that I would highlight.
1: Lots of good conversation here. Things to learn if you are a business owner or an employee. Things to consider right now. I do want to spend some time, because you mentioned it earlier. I want to spend some time talking about, we know it's okay to not be okay, but what does it mean when you're still high functioning, but not okay.
0: Okay.
1: I want to talk about that. We do have to. So I just wanted to drop that in your ear. Okay. If anyone has a story they want to share or a question they want to ask about being high functioning and not okay, what does that look like? What are the dangers if you continue in that state? What you should do? We'll have that conversation and more when we continue. It's the Midday Break Room here on WURD. We'll be right back after this.
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1: on WURD. Yeah.

0: And welcome back. It's the Midday Break Room on WURD. I'm Tiffany Bacon in conversation with Future Kane, our monthly contributor. And just before the break, we were talking about being high functioning, but not well overall. We do know it's okay to not be okay. However, what happens when you really are not okay, but you keep cranking out the work, you keep showing up, you keep doing the thing, you're high functioning, and maybe people don't realize that things are not okay? What are the dangers to you if you continue in that space? And what should you do if you really aren't okay, even if you're continuing to show up for work?
1: Okay, so how much time do I have for this one? I'm not joking.
0: About 10 minutes. About 10, yes.
1: I'm asking you, Tiffany, because this is very personal to me. Okay. This is what I do a lot of executive coaching on with women. Mm. And also, there's so many layers, because it's the employee layer. And then it's the, what does a leader do if the employees are coming to them stating this? And then there's also the leader layer, because that's who I usually work with. Mm-hmm. The leaders who are high performing women, very successful, and then not well. Mm-hmm. One of the things I want to say, because society has tricked us to believing, productivity is not synonymous with well-being. Mm. Let me say this again.
0: Yes.
1: Productivity is not synonymous with well-being. Just because I am meeting deadlines, managing your team well, making your organization millions of dollars, does not also mean that I am well. And many times what I'm seeing is the people who are doing it, in my case, women, are quietly depleting behind the scenes and drowning, and nobody knows it because they are high performers. Mm-hmm. Okay? Mm. And too many organizations do not recognize it until the decline is hitting them. And the decline is coming in performance. The decline is coming in disengagement. The decline is coming with missed emails in the 48 hours that a lot of these places give. The decline comes with the value that that employee once added at the levels that it added is not at the same top tier above 120% levels. Mm. I need people to really sit with that, because that is what is happening to one too many people inside these organizations, that they also, especially if you take the context of what is happening in society, do not feel comfortable speaking up and saying something, because guess what? Capitalism has hit a place, especially for inflation, where people can't even afford basic needs right now. So if I say something, what is going to be the cost? What's going to be the financial cost? And then if my well-being isn't at optimization levels, then what will be the inevitable cost to my own wellness and well-being?
0: Yeah.
1: I'm going to pause before I go into any other, because it's a lot. Yes. But people need to really understand, if we want to uproot this, then let's uproot it, because here it is.
0: And it's real. And it's felt by many. And
1: so many.
0: There are so many who also don't say anything, because there's the cost of the career if you do.
1: Correct.
0: Then you're not seen as reliable, or you're seen, you're treated differently in a way that says, okay, I don't really trust you anymore. If you're in a toxic space, there's the conversations that stop as soon as you walk in the room, which also can have an effect. And therefore, you don't say much, because there's a detrimental cost there. So what do you do?
1: Okay. There might be a detrimental cost, especially because what I'm seeing in a lot of organizations is the workload is also increasing. So you are not only doing your job, and people were not seeing that you were already taking it home or staying late or having to do it on the weekends, right? Now, a lot of employees have an additional cost, whether that's a leader or a not titled leader, that is taking on additional. Mm-hmm. So what I am asking people to do, or what I ask the people that I work with that are overwhelmed, is be very rational about this and sit down and look at what you have. What do you actually have to do in any given day, right? And now let's talk to your leader and what are the priorities of what needs to get done each day and each week. Because some of us, we put a load on ourselves. Mm-hmm. It doesn't need to be done. It doesn't need to be done to that level. Mm-hmm. So you have to really get very real with yourself of saying, what can I sustain without me becoming unsustainable? Mm-hmm. Because you have a family and many people counting on you outside of the title that you hold in any organization.
0: Yeah.
1: That is what I tell people. Okay. You could be excellent at your job and still be exhausted. And really, what do we value in life? Mm-hmm. If you're coming fully great at your job and burning out and sleeping at the house and can't get anything done, is that truly a life that you would say you're happy living?
0: Mm-hmm. Yeah. That's a hard question for some, especially if you are used to just the go, go, go. You're used to going. You're used to showing up for other people. You need to show up for other people for whatever reason. You're just dedicated. You're whatever. But when it starts to affect you to the point where you can't think, you have no space in your life to do basic things like laundry, cook a meal, check on your people. All of these demands are taking that away from you. That has got to be a high sign that something's got to change.
1: Well, something has to change. And here's the thing that I often say to people. If your best employees, right? Because they all have them. Any organization and team and leader could name out loud. And if they don't want to name it out loud, you could think of your top five like best performers, okay? Mm-hmm. So if your best performers have to sacrifice their well-being to maintain any team's or organization's performance, you don't have sustainable performance. It's not a sustainable performance model because you unconsciously are essentially burning people out, and that is a business risk. Because when your top talent continues to leave because they can't perform at these levels anymore and it's impacting them, the amount of money that your business will lose over time is inevitably more than if you had to hire another person to have the capacity to mm-hmm. fill the job or do the job that right. this one person is possibly doing two of, because that was me. I had my leader literally tell me, even after time that I was telling them I'm doing two roles. When I finally handed in my resignation, they told me that. They're like, yes, you are doing two full-time roles.
0: Mm-hmm. Yeah. Yeah. Yeah.
1: So this is very real for people to acknowledge and assess, what are you doing, and stop just treating this that this isn't a major issue in some of these organizations. It's not only a professional problem, it is a personal problem.
0: Yeah. Oh, I wish we had more time. So in that, I know you wanted to speak to a couple things. We only have a few moments left. What are the things you absolutely need for our listener and viewer to hear about this and know about this and ultimately do about this?
1: Okay, I want to touch on leaders because I think a lot of people look down at leaders a lot of times, and leaders are in the middle too, because leaders are answering to somebody. So now they're holding the weight of their team, and they're also holding the weight of themselves, right? And then who do leaders actually have to go to? oftentimes the people who are reporting to the leader have a bunch of other people that they could talk to. And leaders don't have time, capacity, or a trusted person oftentimes to even talk to them. So I would say that, okay? I need leaders to also question, how healthy is the environment that we are creating structurally and system-wise for the people to be led in? Mm-hmm. Are we examining and assessing our models? And if there are gaps, what are we doing for it? Because especially in this time, there's continuous adaptation is what they're looking for. You have AI coming in a lot of these organizations, and not just one area of AI, but many, right? Mm-hmm. You have society, a lot of questions that are happening in society. You have increased prices for many things, from groceries to gas to rent to fill in the blank, okay? And it is a lot for any human being to sustain. So when people aren't showing up as they used to 2 years ago, a year ago, it's because people are carrying a lot more and being asked to sustain and do the same things when the systems inside want to ignore what people are living in within society.
0: Mm. Yeah. We need to let that one sit. We need to let that sit. Future, you are always providing some great insight. I greatly appreciate your monthly visits, our monthly conversations. I feel it's informative, and for many, it's even healing. Just the acknowledgement of everything that you've said, it's like a cosign to what a lot of people have felt. Mm-hmm. And to say, I'm not actually crazy.
1: No, you're not. You're not.
0: It's a real thing.
1: This is real.
0: And somebody missed it, but it's real. It's not that it doesn't exist and it's only in my mind. It's real. It's very
1: Can I
0: real.
1: Add something, Tiffany?
0: Yes, ma'am.
1: Somebody, peace, word nation, stay free, vote. Okay.
0: Oh, yes. Joey.
1: So we should take all of the knowledge. I don't know what different people value, but if we're talking about AI, if we're talking about data centers, if we're talking about organizations and do they put in plans of wellness and sustainability, I don't know. But I do know different people have different platforms of what they are running on and what they find important. So are you choosing one to vote? Because millions of people don't, which is concerning to me. Yeah. And two, are you aligning with the people that align with what your values and beliefs are to stand on? Because that mm-hmm. is what we need to start looking at, right?
0: Yeah.
1: In the midst of all of this, people who are going to take our word and what we care about to bring it forth to advocate, educate, and bring awareness to.
0: Fantastic. Thank you, Future. I greatly appreciate your presence. Tell people where they can follow you on the socials.
1: You can follow me on LinkedIn. If you send me a DM, I'm usually good at answering it. I am on Instagram. I'm on TikTok, and go to my site, futureofsel.com.
0: I love it, Future. Thank you so much for joining us today on the Midday Break Room. I greatly appreciate you.
1: All right. See you soon. Bye.
0: All right. Take care. Hey, y'all. It is time to relax, relate, release, as Whitley Gilbert would say, and the one and only Debbie Allen. So we are going to do our midday mix. If you're new to the show, you got to go to either Facebook or our website, wordradio.com, to listen to the music. Otherwise, you're going to hear something else. We can't play the music on Facebook. So this is where you can enjoy the tunes. Stick around. The midday mix is next. We'll be right back. It's the WURD Hot 60.
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3: Joining us right now is the chief economist at Groundwork Collaborative, Dr. Breon Williams. Last week, J.D. Vance announced that 750,000 Affordable Care Act insurance marketplace enrollees will be removed. Who are the people who are most likely to be affected by this, and what should they do?
4: Working families, minority communities, we're talking about folks with disabilities. I kind of want to take a step back because we've been seeing a continued assault on healthcare coverage for just ordinary hardworking Americans. One of the more meaningful groups that are impacted by this sort of assault on healthcare coverage are going to be folks that voted for this current administration. 3 in 4 marketplace enrollees actually reside in a state that the current president won back in 2024. There's a lot of misinformation intentionally in order to allow politicians to continue to reduce coverage for people who need it in order to pay for tax cuts for the ultra wealthy.
0: And that's the hottest 60 seconds you missed from the Midday Break Room on WURD Progressive. Black Talk Media.
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0: And welcome back. This is the Midday Break Room here on WURD. Thank you so much for joining us, and I hope you enjoyed today's Midday Mix, giving you a little Roberta Flack and a little D'Angelo, something to help you relax, relate, and release on this Tuesday afternoon. I hope it did just that. Well, now it is time for me to welcome my next guest to the program. He is an entrepreneur and financial educator. Joining us right now is Marcus Barney. Hello, Marcus. How are you?
1: I'm good. How are you?
0: Breathing on schedule. Thank you, sir.
1: Blessing.
0: Absolutely. So you are here to share with us not only a bit about being a successful entrepreneur, but how you overcame such heavy circumstances upon your birth. Do you mind sharing your backstory with us before we start talking about business and money and all of those things?
1: When you say my backstory, what do you mean? My upbringing, father been in prison 30 yes. years. Born and raised in Stockton, California. So I was born and raised in Stockton, California. From there, then transitioned to Atlanta. Father went to prison when I was 7, did 30 years, and just recently been released and came back home.
0: Mm-hmm. Okay.
1: Yeah.
0: Okay. I'm also reading in your bio that you struggled a little bit in school. Talk about what that was like and how you overcame the struggles.
1: Struggled in school. I mean, school just really honestly never was a thing that worked for me. School, it wasn't a thing of like really struggling in school. It just wasn't one of my strong suits. Academically, I did okay, but paying attention really, you know, once I started learning how to make money at an early age, and it always conflicted with each other, with going to school and understanding things, looking at the dynamic of going to school, getting a job, never really was one of the things that I desired to do. But, you know, so that was one of the things growing up early on. I started learning business and learning sales and learning different skills and strengths. And so it was always kind of something on the back burner where I knew I wasn't going to college. So it was one of the things that I had to kind of overcome and deal with.
0: Okay. For anyone out there who may have a similar situation, a lot of times you can feel defeated, whether you yourself feel defeated or people around you saying, oh, well, you need to do this, you need to do that, you're not going to be anything unless you do this or that, can make a person feel even more like, okay, I can't climb up out of this. What would you say to someone in that space, knowing that you were able to figure out a way? What would you say to somebody?
1: I mean, in this day and age, I don't think it's that's really a conversation that would be had amongst people, because we understand now with the internet and with education and how readily available information is, people can develop skill sets outside of school. Now, is school something that is necessary for development? I think the environment is very great and as much as needed because of the things that I did go through. So what I would tell a young man that is coming on his way, going into entrepreneurship or going into business, and people don't understand it or may discourage it, it comes from most of the times it comes from a place where their belief is positive, and I don't think it ever comes from a negative place. So growing up, people, you know, when people give you advice, it comes from their understanding and their experiences. And so what I do realize now, though, is that between the age of 18 to 23 is very pivotal for a young man, especially a young African-American man, because that's when most young men commit crimes or do things and make bad choices, whether it's having children, getting convicted of felonies and things like that, or developing habits that lead them down a bad path that they pay for later. And so in that time frame is to really understand is that you have to understand and be in an environment that is going to be conducive for where you want your dreams to go. So whether that's different community groups, community organizations, school, under mentorships, under somebody's leadership to kind of help you plan and grow and develop throughout that time frame, is very important to understand is that you need guidance and you still do need structure that, you know, the education system and schooling has been able to provide for a lot of those who've seen success in the past.
0: Okay. I love it. All right. So with all of that, you created recession-proof. It's the world's largest private financial literacy community. Tell us a little bit more about why you started it and what people can do when they visit the site.
1: So the reason I started it originally was I wanted to get 10 people together so we can go do real estate. I wanted to learn how to go get, how I learned and understood how to get credit cards, how to go get at least $100,000 in funding. And so what I wanted to do, my goal was, is that I wanted to help people to put together a group of 10 so I could stop missing out on deals. But what I realized in that is that people had different plans. People had different plans. They had their own objectives and things that they wanted to do. But I seen the benefit that they got from it. So I continued to kind of share the information with people. And it went from 10 people to ended up being 30, 40 people. And then we started getting together, doing lunch and understanding. What I realized is that I was the person that I needed. And I started being the person that I needed versus looking for people that I can lean on. I started being the person that I needed. And so I started bringing different resources into my community and things like that. And so the reason that it grew to what it grew to was is because I realized that we would do in-person events. We would do basketball tournaments. We would socialize together. And I realized that in business is that the business is only half the battle because everything else in life is needed. So the socialization, the like-minded community of people who want more, the conversations are different. And so I started building that. And from there, we ended up going on building a community of over 18,000 people. Our events went from doing lunch together to having conferences with Magic Johnson speaking, Floyd Mayweather, Mike Tyson. And so with that is that I understood, and the reason it developed to what it was is because I just realized I was building something that I needed, right? The thing that I needed on my growth in my path to entrepreneurship as I've grown in it is that what were things that could have helped me succeed faster and what were the things that helped me succeed? And those things I built into my community. So for those that are getting into entrepreneurship, it's like it's about getting into a community that helps you with brotherhood. It helps you with socialization, traveling, being able to see the world, seeing the other struggles that parents go through in business, understanding how entrepreneurs go through with credit, how to overcome it, how to get your credit together, how to properly use capital, what businesses actually work in 2026, who's actually making money and how they're making money, and not just, you know, old, outdated industries and things that we think is cool and things that may work for us.
0: Well, I love that. And is it friendly for anyone at any point in life? So if there's someone who is a senior who maybe has retired, been out of the workforce for a while, but always wanted to be an entrepreneur, but not necessarily tech savvy, trying to get caught up with the times, can they join this community and be enriched and not judged and get what they need to move forward?
1: So the oldest person in my community is 72. We had a seniors club for those over 55. And the thing is that entrepreneurship looks different for everybody, right? So I have a dad who's in his 60s, who's now getting cash cars and putting cars on the road and understanding it, you know. And it's not a thing where age is a discrepancy. Age isn't an issue. It more so goes into comprehension and, you know, the ability to ask questions. And that's why we provide such help with our help desk and support, because we got different styles of learning. People who are good with visuals, some people are good with listening, some people need to talk. So we jump on live calls and do live trainings. So all of those things come into play to help people at all walks of life, whether you great with technology and you understand it, but you know, you may just only be in our group chat. You might only be in the chat, chatting all day. You know, you may have a senior citizen who only get on the live calls to be able to ask questions and do live Q&A to make sure they're getting the proper support that they need. So yeah, it's designed for everybody in all walks of life. And then some people only read. Some people are very learned. So everything that we do, we create it, whether even if it's a coaching call, I turn it into an ebook so people can go back and read it and understand. Because some people they have to read and really see what it is that they're consuming. They need to read it two or three times. And so, you know, we try our best to make the learning platform as fluent as possible for everybody in all walks of life.
0: This sounds like it's good for any and everybody. Where can people go to find out more?
1: Recessionproofextreme.com. 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
1: Yes.
0: Fantastic. I wish you all the best on this. 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Marcus Barney, thank you so much for joining us today on the Midday Break Room.
1: I appreciate you having me. Thank you. Have a good day.
0: No problem. You do the same. Take care. All right, y'all, do not touch that dial. We're going to wrap up today's edition of the Midday Break Room right after this.
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4: I'm Ebony McMorris. 22 days before the midterms, federal agents have searched Congresswoman Ilhan Omar's Washington home, and the Congressional Black Caucus is accusing the Trump administration of trying to damage her politically. CBC chair Yvette Clark and caucus members say Monday's raid was intended to plant doubts about Omar without an apparent legal basis. They point to President Trump's years of attacks on the Minnesota Democrat. Justice Department claims Homeland Security investigations carried out a court-authorized search warrant as part of an ongoing federal investigation. According to Reuters, a source familiar with the investigation says it concerns alleged immigration fraud, including paperwork Omar's late father completed when she was a child. Omar's office denies wrongdoing and calls the search an abuse of federal power. The CBC is demanding fairness and due process as Omar seeks re-election. For AURN News, I'm Ebony McMorris.
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7: October is Breast Cancer Awareness Month, and here's some information from the Centers for Disease Control on some of the risk factors for breast cancer. Getting older. A woman's risk for breast cancer increases as she ages. Women who have inherited mutations on certain genes are also at a higher risk of not only breast cancer, but ovarian cancer. Did you know that starting your period before age 12 and starting menopause after age 55 exposes women to hormones longer, increasing their risk? Unfortunately, women who've already had breast cancer are at a higher risk of getting breast cancer a second time. While these may be some of the risk factors you can't control, there's at least one you can: not being physically active. So, this October, commit to increasing your physical activity, schedule your mammogram, and tune into Word Radio for more information on breast health.
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11: That's what I'm talking about! Who you do, 'cause karma comes back around.
0: And welcome back. It's the Midday Break Room on WURD, the Tuesday edition. Gonna bring super producer Niall back into the fold. Hello, folks. Folks are chatting it up on Facebook and on Twitch. I'm going to read a couple of comments here. First and foremost, Kim, she was talking about today's midday mix. She said, smooth R&B sounds from a few of the great mood music makers. Thanks, Tiffany and Niall. No problem at all. Hey, Miss Roslyn, good to see you always. Thank you so much for your comment. Julie says, learned. Learning a lot from the Midday Break Room. Much appreciated. Comment went somewhere. Sorry. Much appreciated for the invaluable information, informative knowledge. Thank you. Our future, our present situations, not as complex when future Kane eases our minds, acknowledging what we know is factual. Thank you so much, Miss Julie, for your comment. Also, we have Angie, who said, listening to the radio, great segment. Thank you so much, talking about our conversation with Future Kane a little while ago. So thank you all so much for your comments. I do want to go back into time to talk about what happened on this date throughout history, but I wanted to mention something we haven't talked a whole lot about because there's so many things to talk about. But remember how I was so hype about A Different World, Nile, about the new version? We haven't really taken a deep dive because when I first said I watched the whole thing, it was new. A lot of people were still trying to check it out. I didn't want to do a lot of spoilers. There's a lot more conversation out there. Have you had a chance to look at it yet?
12: I have not. Okay. Honestly,
0: I'm
12: so
0: trying not to do the spoiler thing.
12: So I mean, like, you can just, so like I never really watched the original. So it was, I mean, if I get a chance, maybe I'll see it. But it's yeah,
0: it's not up there on the I must see. For
12: yeah,
0: you. Got it. Definitely up there on the must see for me. I think they did a really, really, really good job, and the way that it ended. And I remember when Denise was on the show, I think the week after it debuted on September 24th, and so Denise came on that following week and we were talking about it a little bit, and she said that there was a an article or think piece written about it, frustrated with the show not tackling certain things. And I'm like, if you watch till the end, they alluded to those things. Like, literally, the last scene alluded to those things. I said all that to say, Netflix has announced that it has been renewed for season 2.
12: Oh, wow. That's what's up.
0: That is very, very much what's up, especially for those who enjoyed it and said, I love the Easter eggs. There were certain things dropped in that there were lots of link backs to the original show. So, yeah, I encourage you, if you can, binge watch the original, the 1987 original. You might want to skip that first season because it was corny. I'm not okay. Seriously, I mean, watch it for context, right? But for real, it didn't really start getting good until the second season.
12: Got you. Okay.
0: Yeah, all right. How and to ever, the new show, the new version, really links a lot back to the original, and there's some Easter eggs dropped in. So when things appear, you got to know, that's like, oh snap, that's a direct link to the original show. So the way this, the first season ended, had a lot of us saying, oh, is so-and-so going to make an appearance in the show? Because I would love a season 2, because I need to see if so-and-so is going to make an appearance. And I'm leaving it vague for those who haven't seen it but want to.
12: Okay.
0: I'm leaving it vague. But there is an open door, and we'll see if certain human beings walk through that open door. Because if they make an appearance, I think that would just be absolutely amazing and would be a very full circle moment in a lot of ways.
12: Mm-hmm.
0: So there's a open storyline there, and I'm hoping they're able to fill it. I think that would be great.
12: Interesting, yeah. Okay, yeah. Great.
0: I'm saying all that. I know I'm being vague. You're like, what are you saying? But if you watched the original, you may have an idea. If you watch this new version, you know exactly what I'm talking about, who we hope walks through the door in season 2. And there will, in fact, be a season 2. So, good news on that front. Let's go back into time before we close out today to talk about things that happened on this date throughout history. Today, October 13th, and on this date in 1775, the Continental Congress authorizes the very first naval force. How about that? That happened on this date in 1775. In 1792, the White House cornerstone was laid, marking the first day of construction for the White House.
12: Mm-hmm.
0: It's still under construction.
12: Valid point.
0: Moving on. 1914, The safety hood, which would later become the gas mask, was patented by the one and only Garrett Morgan. Talking about black people creating stuff, Garrett Morgan created the safety hood, which eventually became the gas mask, received its patent on this date in 1914. Tisha Campbell was born on this date in 1968. Happy birthday to Tisha Campbell, giving us many, many years of laughs.
12: Very much so, yeah.
0: Many years of laughs. Also on this date, 1983, cellular mobile phone service was made available to the American public for the first time.
12: I'm sure there was a lot of people that was like, well, I got a phone at home. Like, why do I need a mobile phone with me? That's just such a crazy idea.
0: In 1983? We saw it in cars. There were mobile phones, as in mobile in your vehicle, on Miami Vice. You saw that. Actually, in the 70s, there was a show called Heart to Heart. And I remember seeing Mr. Hart. He had a mobile phone in his very posh, I don't even know what type car that was, but it was the strong 70s. So, you know, there you saw it in Hollywood, but in real life, I think the first mobile phone I saw in real life was probably 91.
12: Oh, wow. Interesting. Okay.
0: Yeah. A friend of mine, he had a bag phone. It was literally a phone. It was in a bag. And
12: that's a lot.
0: He had to carry it on his shoulder. And he would pick the thing up.
12: That's a lot just to answer a phone call.
0: But if you not home, you weren't calling him because nobody else had a phone. You know what I mean?
12: Right.
0: Like, you were calling somebody at home or you were calling a business.
12: Right.
0: But if they were out with you, like if I was out in the street, you not calling nobody. Who you calling?
12: Right. Valid point. Valid point.
0: So it's not like it was ringing off the hook, you know?
12: Oh, man. I can only imagine.
0: Unless they're at home. Yeah, that's the first time I saw an actual cell phone in real life. And it was a brick.
12: Couldn't just fit in your pocket.
0: not even close. But yeah, that is what happened on this date throughout history. Oh, it's been a lot of fun. It's good to see you, Niall. I'm glad to be back in the saddle.
12: It's good to see you too, Tiff. It's glad to have you back, you know what I mean? So it's always good to see you.
0: I appreciate it much. Good to see the folks online. Thank you so much for joining us on the program today. Much love going out to all of our guests today. Thank you for all of your comments and for the phone call. We appreciate that too. We want you to have a peaceful, positive, and productive remainder of your day. And I got to give a big shout out and thank you to you, Super Producer Niall. Thank you for all that you do.
12: Appreciate you, Tiff.
0: Not a problem. Appreciate you back. All right, y'all. Have a good one. I'll see you tomorrow. And don't touch that dial. Al Sharpton is next. Bye-bye.

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0: the 13th. Do you know what time it is? It's Al Sharpton's time. On for the next 3 hours, it's time to put aside all pretenses, deception, denial, or fronting. The time has come to keep it real on Keeping It Real with Reverend Al Sharpton. A very good afternoon to you all across the country. Good morning to our West Coast listeners, and welcome to listeners that are with us on Sirius XM Channel 126, The Urban View, where talk empowers and becomes action. I'm coming to you live from our National Action Network corporate headquarters in New York. 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All you have to do is call us at 1-877-532-5797. 1-877-532-5797. And or you can go on the message page, message board at www.nationalactionnetwork.net, www.nationalactionnetwork.net. And we will take your messages. Let me first say that I'm thankful to you all that were with us in Florida. We had a great weekend in Florida, in Tallahassee, both for the Voter Brigade meeting and the AI fluency class. On Sunday, I preached the 156th anniversary of the Bethel Missionary Baptist Church in Tallahassee, and the 40th anniversary of Reverend R.B. Holmes. And he certainly deserved it. And we had, I think, a good church service time and time together. And I think that it is clear to me that we all over the country are in need of these kind of rallies. I've done Chicago and Cleveland and Houston and now Tallahassee, four cities in the last 7-8 days. That's why I wasn't on yesterday. We were doing the rally during the day and the AI class. I wasn't taking off Columbus Day. He didn't discover me. I don't disrespect people that want to celebrate whatever holidays they want. That's fine with me. But also respect me. But we're out here working, and I said we were going to do about at least 15 to 20 cities. We've already done 5. And I'm going to stay on the road till midterm elections, because so much is at stake that I think people need to understand this. And that's why we're doing the voting brigades in every city, leaving where we have a core people that will work the last 2 weeks before the election, doing phone banks, say they can put in an hour, 2 hours, doing phone banks, doing election site observance on election day. And you that want to sign up for that, please do at www.nationalactionnetwork.net. A lot is going on. Let's talk about it since we were on replay yesterday due to my travel.
1: One thing caught my eye certainly yesterday is the feds going to the home of Congresswoman from Minnesota, Ilhan Omar, less than 30 days before the election, on something that, well, we think she was brought in here illegal. She's been a voter, a member of Congress. You tell me when she's brought here as a little kid. I mean, this is absolutely crazy. And I thank you for your sending in your text messages. We're adjusting the sound. I think I heard. Okay, fine. I see you, Sheila Tyson. I see you on the message board saying Alabama's going to win this time. I'm looking forward to it. Thank you. Tanya Stovall says, we celebrated indigenous people yesterday, not Columbus Day. I'm with that. I'm fully with that. I am fully with that. All right, so the raid on Congresswoman Ilhan Omar is certainly something I'm very concerned about. I think the fact that they are playing hardball like that shows they're scared, they're nervous, they're trying to cause any distraction. And certainly it is inexcusable. But it is, if you look at history, they've always done it. And that is, they get to a point where we always see backlash when they panic. So let's talk about all that. I also see that they, there's a vote in about whether or not to legalize. They're talking about taking back the legalization of marijuana. And I read this, KIR is going to have a vote on that. So it's a lot going on, and I want to use this at Tell It Tuesday to combine Tell It Tuesday with our Monday, where we usually have our Monday shows. We let people come on and release whatever they had over the weekend. Well, now you're going to have to do it Tuesday, since the show was on repeat yesterday due to my travel. But it's a lot going on. You're right, James Mitchell's on the message board. Reportedly, Elon Musk has given a whopping $276 million to rescue MAGAs in the midterm election. This is unreal. The amount of money can buy food to feed some nations. No doubt about it. No doubt about it. The Mayor Rodney Jones is on saying, I'm sick and tired of people getting their underwear in a bunch because New York City Mayor Zoran Mandani doesn't attend every New York City event. Get over it. Yeah, I mean, they get, you know, it always is interesting to me, Mr. Mayor, that people invite the mayor places he can't go, they get mad. They invite others places they can't go, they get mad. They invite me places, and I don't even commit to going. They get mad if I say I can't get there, I'm scheduled somewhere else. Well, can't you switch your schedule? Well, would you want me to do that to you? I mean, it is crazy. Absolutely crazy. And I had one person say to me, well, can you come and do this in our city? I said, well, where are you at? They told me. I said, well, when I swing through that part of the country, let me go and see y'all then. Can you arrange a date around that? Says, well, you can't come on the date we chose. I said, ma'am, you say y'all have no budget. You want me to come in there and do it? So I'm telling you that we already paying for me to go through your part of the country. You can't pay. So now you want to not only ask me to come, but you ask me to pay to come for some event that I don't even know nothing about. And then I look in the mirror and I say, Al, why are you trying to make crazy make sense? And that's why the same thing is going on with the mayor. A lot to talk about today. It is Tell It. Tuesday, 1-877-532-5797. 1-877-532-5797. James Green's on the message board saying what the world needs now is more love. They absolutely need love, and love in action at that. I see OG Kelly saying, proud to see Nolan Wells make it to the NFL Sunday through my favorite team, the Pittsburgh. All right. The Pittsburgh Steelers. All right. Thank you for that, OG. Let's take a break. Be right back. Keeping it real. Shopping. Be right back.
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3: It's Sybil Wilkes with what we need to know. President Trump announced the United States is actively evaluating whether to join Saudi military airstrikes against the Houthi rebels following consecutive missile attacks targeting the main airport in Riyadh over the weekend. Saturday's strike killed at least 13 people, including one American, and injured over 300 others before a second strike Sunday sparked active fires. President Trump stated he's weighing all military options, while Houthi forces posted public warnings on social media urging international travelers to avoid Saudi airports. Formal sentencing is set Tuesday for Dwayne Davis, the man convicted in August for orchestrating the 1996 drive-by murder of hip-hop legend Tupac Shakur near the Las Vegas Strip. Davis, who remains the sole individual ever criminally charged in the 30-year-old high-profile homicide, faces a potential sentence of life behind bars without parole. Artificial intelligence developer Anthropic is suspending live internet access during internal model evaluations after identifying rogue behavior within its Claude AI model. Company researchers discovered multiple instances where automated AI agents took unauthorized online actions during testing, including targeting official websites operated by United States government agencies. The Atlanta Dream scrambling to secure a larger home venue for the upcoming WNBA Finals against the Golden State Valkyries. The Dream's regular home, Gateway Center Arena, seats just 3,500 spectators, but efforts to relocate the home games to the 17,000-seat State Farm Arena failed due to pre-booked Atlanta Hawks games and concerts. The championship series officially tips off this Saturday in San Francisco. To subscribe to my free daily newsletter, please visit SybilWilkes.com. For all the news 24/7, go to News1.com. I'm Sybil Wilkes. Be informed. Be empowered.
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877 1-877-753-2597. These midterm elections will determine whether or not we can put a check and balance on this runaway right wing and, in my opinion, bigoted administration. And I see James Mitchell has already put on our board what I was going to announce, that a federal judge in New York has barred the Trump administration from our tax dollars to pay for political ads. And that's good. And

idea of what to say, took only three questions, and read her opening statement, and every other line was praising Donald Trump. They are playing with us. At a time that gas prices are high, everywhere I travel, like I said, I've done four cities in the last 7 days. People, I'm talking about whites that voted for Trump, coming up to me in airports and restaurants. Can't pay the gas, can't pay their bills. I think it is absolutely ludicrous that somebody got to beg you to vote. But that's why I'm forming these brigades as I travel. It is unreal. We also see that there's a lot of blacks running this year. It's going to be a lot of history made if they win. You have Democratic candidates. These are all running for governor. Keisha Lance Bottoms in Georgia, Aaron Ford in Nevada, David Crowley in Wisconsin, Jermaine Johnson in South Carolina, and the incumbent Westmore in Maryland. All of them running for governor. Republican blacks running, Byron Donalds in Florida, John James in Michigan, and Lisa DeMuth in Minnesota. Now, Bottoms and DeMuth could become America's first elected black female governor, while Republican victory could produce the nation's first black elected Republican. Now, I don't know that much about the case of the Republican females, Lisa DeMuth in Minnesota, but I do know Byron Donalds. And Byron Donalds, and I said it at the church yesterday or Sunday, is Trump in black. He has supported vehemently everything Trump says and does. And everybody, my color is not my kind. I think that we've got to be deliberate, and I think we got to be careful. That just gonna vote black. No, vote the right black. Now, you can disagree with me. There's some Byron Donald supporters out there, call me. I'd love to talk to you. There's some DeMuth voters out there, call me. I'd love to talk to you. But we have a lot to talk about, and it is tell it for Tuesday. You know, the other thing I wanted to say before I go to the phones is Trump really plays the public for fools. This new young lady that he appointed press secretary is standing up there saying that he packed these rallies, turned away thousands, when the cameras show us thousands of empty seats. I mean, they make unnecessary lies. You're looking on the camera at empty seats, and they're telling you, sold out, turned thousands away. So they're depending on people that they feel they've conned. This is like a cult game. And it's sick because they're governing your and my lives. It would be one thing if they didn't have the power they have. But this is not something you can ignore. They're in power. In power over you, your health care, your gas, your electric, your everything. And you can't sit by and just go, like it ain't got nothing to do with you. It's got everything to do with you. And then some. So I'm saying to everybody as I travel on this tour, I'm not asking you to vote for Democrat or Republican. I'm asking you to vote for yourself and the candidate and the party that comes closest to you.

interest, making life affordable, making sure you have health care coverage, making sure you don't have racial discrimination, making sure your kids can grow up and practice in a world that is going to be governed by other things. The reason I'm doing these AI fluency classes is our kids are going to grow up having to deal in a technological age that we didn't know nothing about. So I want to teach us now. I'm not on none of the company side, though. I've asked every company to help sponsor this tour like they're doing the teachers. Oh, they gave $23 million for the teachers tour to teach us how to do AI. Well, we're doing that in our community because it's our jobs that are going to be lost if AI accelerates. Now, they need to regulate AI. They need to put it under real boundaries. But at the same time, we need to learn this so we are not operating in a rotary phone world, in an AI world. Okay, Pauline McCullough is saying today is the last day to register in New Jersey. If you are in New Jersey and have not registered, today's the last day. In fact, they're having a big Black Agenda rally in New Jersey on Thursday. The mayor of Newark is called Roz Baraka. I had him on my show, and I'm going to go and speak for him. The Black Agenda, the imbalance, the inequity between Black life and white life in New Jersey is astounding, and it's around the country. People need to support that. Buses are leaving from all over New Jersey. I'm one of the speakers Thursday morning at 9 o'clock in Trenton at the state capitol. All right, let me take a break. I'm coming back, going straight to the phones. 1-877-532-5797. 1-877-532-5797.

0: Let's take our break. Be right back. Shopton. Keeping it real. Tell it Tuesday. Be right back. Keeping it real.
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4: 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So it matters that we have a governor who's looking out for us. 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So it may be 106 miles from Philadelphia to Harrisburg, but we have a governor who's with us every step of the way.
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0: 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Akeem Smith is saying on the message board, NBC News reports Trump attacks Representative Ilhan Omar and Senate hopeful Abdul El Saeed, his crowd chanting deport, deport. Well, why are they importing white South Africanos who are lying about there is a genocide going on in South Africa? I mean, what are we talking about? Absolute nonsense. But they trying to separate us. That's why on Politics Nation on Saturday night, I had on the woman who's about to be the congresswoman from the Harlem Washington Heights district, Democratic Socialist, Darizania, on the show. I know I'm saying her name wrong, but and she was out there demonstrating when they shot several times this Dominican brother with his 5-year-old kid in the back, ICE did. We cannot be divided and say it's all right to do some people wrong, but don't do us. If you justify any wrong, you're justifying all wrong. So, I mean, let's be real clear about that. Let me give my announcements. Don't forget Politics Nation. Every Saturday and Sunday, and we had a great show this weekend, both nights. I did the first one here in New York, and then I did the second one from Tallahassee, Florida. Had on candidates that are going to make the difference around this country. I'm only putting on people that are going to be in position or fighting to be in position or already on position. I don't want no guessing. I want some folks that are in positions of influence or power so I can challenge them. What about this? What about that? And we had both nights. People like that, and as we get countdown to election day, we are going to be doing the same this week. You that are in the New York area, meet me or beat me to the Saturday Action Rally at the House of Justice in Harlem, 6 Hancock Place, which is at the intersection of 124th and Morningside. And of course, we all getting ready. In 3 weeks is the big National Action Network's annual Triumph Awards. And among those we're going to honor is Tamron Hall, who will be there. We're honoring Tamron this year. Robert Greene of the Business NAIC. But our main honoree, and I want y'all to pack Carnegie Hall, is Lonnie Bunch, who they forced out as the head of the Smithsonian. I told him we want to give him the main honor this year and come and show people from all over the country stand up and answer Trump that we love Lonnie Bunch. He founded the African American Museum of the Smithsonian and went on to be the first black to head the Smithsonian. And because he would not lie about American history and take down things they wanted, they forced him out. We need to make a big national statement on November 6th, Friday the 6th. It's free, but go to www.nationalactionnetwork.net and sign up. You got over 3 weeks to plan to be here. If you're from out of town, sign up. Be there. See, I was there tonight. They turned Carnegie Hall into a standing situation for Lonnie Bunch and honoring Tamron Hall and many black women left for their own show. You need to be there. It's free. 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One lady told me in Florida, I'm coming. I've never been to Carnegie Hall. I said, well, this is the right time to come and stand up and make a statement. In fact, if you're coming from out of town, from down here, you can go Friday to Carnegie Hall free if you register, and then go on from there to in the morning, spend the night, come in the morning to Saturday Action Rally at the House of Justice. You have a whole tour. Avante Johnson said, I led a march at Virginia Union University for Nolan Wells. We need you in Richmond more now than ever. Talk to our, call our toll-free number, 1-877-626-4651. Talk to Reverend Toon, our national field director, and see if we can get the tour scheduled. I know we're going somewhere in Virginia. I don't know if it's Richmond, but work it out. I need to come through there, definitely. All right, let's go to the phones. Let's go to Mitchell in Cincinnati, Ohio, the Buzz. Mitchell, you're keeping it real with Al Sharpton.
1: And then go on.
0: Is Mitchell there?
2: Yes.
1: In the morning. Yes. In the night, coming to morning, Saturday Action Rally. The house
0: is yes, there. Go ahead. You're on the air.
2: Hey, Reverend Sharpton, how you doing?
0: I'm doing well. How are you?
2: Good, pretty good. I've been a little under the weather, but it's good to get a chance to talk with you again. It's down. All right, I turned it off. Can you hear me?
0: I hear you, but I hear me talking in the background. You got to turn your radio off if you call.
2: Can you hear me? Hello?
0: Yeah, I hear you now, yeah.
2: Imagine 100 World Trade Center attacks, 200 towers, 200 airplanes flying into 200 trade towers. That's how many black women this fascist administration fired from federal jobs.
0: Right.
2: The
0: right.
2: news, of course, the mainstream TV news says absolutely nothing. Out of sight, out of mind. The stories are coming out with what they are dealing with. They're dealing with depression, hopelessness, all kinds of problems that they're having because this fascist piece of fill in the blank fired them. When Nelson Mandela ran for president, South Africa had a 100% voter turnout. If 300,000 black men, black women fired by a fascist president doesn't get a 100% turnout, I don't know what's wrong with us. If we are divided, we are conquered. And if any of the 300,000 black women that were fired are listening, hopefully we got your back. I got your back. I've read some of the stories. My heart is broken, and I'm angry as hell, and I'm taking it to the polls. In fact, I already voted. If you're not going to vote for yourself, I'm sorry.
0: Go ahead.
2: I was going to say, if you're not going to vote for yourself or you can't find a reason to vote, think about these 300,000 black women. Many of them are single moms.
0: I think that the absolute truth has just been spoken by Mitchell. I was an election observer in South Africa, 1994. First election they had. And I saw people lined up. I ain't talking about for blocks like we sometimes do here if it's good turnout. They're lined up for miles. 3 days of voting. And that's how Mandela and the ANC won the election. Because they understood what they were coming out from under. We are deluding ourselves, being convinced by those that our adversaries that voting don't count. Well, if voting don't count, why are they spending $1 billion to get your vote? I'm talking about literally the Republicans spent $1 billion, Democrats did. Nobody spend that kind of money if it don't count. And then you got your cynics who are either ignorant or paid. Talking about, well, I don't believe in voting. We need to just do something else. Do what else? Do what else? When everything that is decided in our lives come from people that we elected. So let's quit playing with our people and do what we need to do. You said the right course, Mitchell. Thank you for your call. Let me go to Brother Jacob in Philadelphia, WURD. Brother Jacob.
3: Yeah, peace be unto you, Brother Sharpton, Brother Reverend Sharpton, and to your global listeners. You know, Rev, I just heard you say about how our president just lies about small things, big things, whatever it is. He just lies about it, right? You mentioned the people, the numbers that he has at his rally. You know, you can plainly see hundreds of maybe seats empty, and he'll say that it was so big that they had to turn away, right? He spoke last night at one of the rallies, Rev. He said that under Biden, it was the worst economical situation that America ever had, right? And I'm saying, no, this is. I never paid this much for gas. I never paid this much for groceries. How does he think, Rev, that he can just keep lying to us and we're going to buy that? I mean, does that seem logical to you, Rev? I mean, when you look at liar in the dictionary, they need to have his picture, whichever one he chooses, the one, you know, the one he always uses when he got arrested or whatever, whatever picture they use, they need to, you know. What you say, Rev?
0: Well, what I say is that if you, and I respect you, we talk just about every day on this show, and Brother Jacob, if you want to be confused, put logic and truth and Trump in the same sentence. They don't belong in the same sentence. There's nothing logical or truthful about Donald Trump. Thank you for your call. I'm taking your calls. It's Tell It All Tuesday. 1-877-532-5797. Shopton. Keeping it real. Be right back.
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5: It's Sybil Wilkes with what we need to know. President Trump is denying any prior knowledge or involvement in Monday's federal raid on the Washington area home of Minnesota Democratic Congresswoman Ilhan Omar. Federal law enforcement executed a search warrant concerning Omar's immigration records Monday, prompting the Congresswoman to condemn the raid as an unconstitutional weaponization of the justice system against political rivals. Hours later, at an Ohio campaign rally, the president attacked Omar's Somali background, sparking crowd chants of deport. A protracted legal dispute over a forgotten historic black cemetery in Pinellas County, Florida, has reached a resolution. The Clearwater Community Redevelopment Agency approved a $7.5 million settlement with Human Resources Corporation Frank Crum. The company sued 3 years ago after discovering its corporate campus sits atop an unmarked burial ground containing an estimated 300 bodies, with leadership pledging to consult local descendants on memorialization. The White House formally asked Kimberly Guilfoyle to resign as the United States ambassador to Greece amid an internal misconduct investigation. The former television personality and ex-fiance of Donald Trump Jr. faces allegations that she pressured a businessman to pay off a $100,000 personal credit card debt in exchange for executive access to the White House. While White House Press Secretary Katie Zaccaria confirmed the resignation request, Guilfoyle's legal counsel maintained she was merely collecting payment for legitimate private consulting conducted prior to her diplomatic appointment. A new Reuters Ipsos survey reveals widespread opposition to wagering on political outcomes. 60% of registered American voters across political parties oppose gambling on election results through commercial prediction platforms like Kalshi and Polymarket, with only 13% expressing support. To subscribe to my free daily newsletter, please visit SybilWilkes.com. For all the news 24/7, go to news1.com. I'm Sybil Wilk. 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
8: This is Freedom Journeys, celebrating the lives of 250 phenomenal Philadelphians.
9: My name is Sandra Dungy Glenn. I served on the school board and the SRC for about 10 years, and I'm telling the story of Ruth Wright Hare. She was an activist in education. She was born in October of 1910. From the time she entered first grade, she knew she wanted to be a teacher. Her parents were very involved with education in the South, and so she had a passion for education in her household, being exposed to a lot of thinking. The Philadelphia school district did not hire black teachers, so she spent the first 8 or so years of her teaching career in another state, Arkansas. She taught in Arkansas, she taught in Ohio, she taught in Washington, D.C. Only when her husband got a job at Cheney did she come back to Philadelphia, took the exam, and became the second black teacher to be offered a teaching position at an integrated school in Philadelphia. She was the first black teacher at a high school. She became a high school principal. She was the first black high school principal in Philadelphia at William Penn High School after having been a teacher there in the 1950s. She was a district superintendent, and she served there until like 1976 around. Wilson Good then approached her in 1990 to become the first woman, I think, president of the Board of Education for the School District of Philadelphia. Her approach really was to think about the whole child. She knew that there was much more than just the academics, than just teaching the subject. She took them to the opera, and she would, you know, take them to museums and just expand their horizons. She started one of the most well-known scholarship programs, Tell Them We Are Rising, in the late 80s. She made a commitment to the sixth graders that if you successfully matriculate through high school, that you will have a scholarship to pay your full tuition at any post-secondary 2-4-year school or technical school you want to go to. It really does take a village. And even with the best intentions, there were still a lot of them that were going to be lost educationally, in a sense, because they still did not have enough structures. As we celebrate 250 years, people need to know that the struggle continues. She knew it was possible because she lived it. She wasn't going to let anything stop her. We need to be no less resilient. We have to be just as dedicated to that fight.
8: 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This vignette was brought to you by the Office of City Council Member, Cindy.

here because you know something. What you know you can't explain. But you feel it. You felt it your entire life. That there's something wrong with the world. You don't know what it is.

0: This is Solomon Jones on 900 AM, 96.1 FM, WURD, and I want to welcome you to another edition of Wake Up with Word Fahim. Good morning.
1: Good morning. How you doing today?
0: I'm good, man. How are you?
1: I can't complain. I'm doing good. Watched a really good football game last night.
0: Okay.
1: Rams took another loss. I should have put money on that because when the Rams signed Aaron Donald after they had already got Myles Garrett from Cleveland, everybody was like, just go ahead and give them the trophy. Don't even play the season. It's a waste of time. Like, they're the guaranteed Super Bowl champs. And I was just like, let's give it a second.
0: Yeah.
1: I'm not sure about this because, one, you know, Matthew Stafford, he's a good quarterback, but we've seen him not play so great also. I don't think their offense is amazing.
2: This is Freedom Journeys, celebrating the lives of 250 phenomenal Philadelphians.
3: My name is Victor Duplay. Between the years 1990 and 2005, I was doing a lot of different things in Philly relating to music, the music business, ranging from being a DJ to engineer to songwriter to producer to co-founder of Touch of Jazz and Axis Music Group, and also launching a independent artist career. I was able to get drum machines and samplers and all those kinds of things. So I was experimenting with that at a really, really young age. Hip hop was starting to go into the record making phase. I also then became an engineer at the studio in West Philly called Third Story. I learned to produce records and worked with a lot of different local artists. When Jeff came off of the road and was like, yo, I have all this equipment, you should come down, let's start doing a production company, and it just became A Touch of Jazz. We were really doubling down on learning what production companies did, what it meant. There were so many opportunities that started to come our way. The Roots, through The Roots, we met people like Eric Benet, Erykah Badu, D'Angelo. We just kept trying to be as creative and expansive as possible. One of the songs we wrote a long time ago is still a big house hit, My Joy. I think the Philly music scene kind of got pigeonholed in being neo-soul. We're just making dope joints, right? We're just making good music. Gambling Huff influenced us in the studio from the point of view of really wanting to have a certain level of quality. We were all aspiring to create records on that level, things like that. I mean, I had an opportunity to be kind of developed and mentored by both of them directly. I actually really, really love what I do. And I always did as a very, very young person. I was never really doing it for money. I didn't even know you could make money. I doubt very seriously that if you talked to me as a 16-year-old in the 80s, that I would have predicted that that would be my life 15 years later. It's very difficult for you to live in Philly and not have some level of suffering or frustration. I don't care what amount of money you have. When it's minus 5 degrees in January, you don't like it. That's kind of the fuel that I use for my creativity. If you need inspiration, you can go to Kelly Drive. You can just hang out in the park, Valley Forge. You can go to your friends in Germantown. I've never felt inferior to anyone, ever. Almost as if I have an entire city in my back pocket. Just the city itself is glorious.
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here because you know something. 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You felt it your entire life. That there's something wrong with the world. You don't know what it is.

0: Good morning. This is Solomon Jones on 900 AM, 96.1 FM, WURD. And I want to welcome you back to Wake Up with Word Fahim. Good morning.
1: Good morning. How you doing today?
0: I'm great, man. Took off my Eagles hoodie to reveal my Eagles jersey.
1: Yeah, I ain't playing today.
0: My old school Joe, Brian Dawkins. Yeah, you know I mean,
1: are you trying to bring the mojo from the past back?
0: I'm trying. We gotta do something. We gotta do something, man. So we're doing this. I hear Landon Dickerson, our guard, is back. We'll see what that means, because I don't know, man. Landon Dickerson had a lot of injuries in college. Comes to the pros, plays well for a couple of years, then the injury bug bites again. I don't know. We'll see. We'll see what it means, but. You know, we got to do something. That's clear. We got to do something.
1: Yeah, same on my side with the Cowboys. They hired a defensive assistant to come in and try to help with the defense. His last name's like Petty, something like that. I believe he was the last defensive coordinator for the Minnesota Vikings to come in and try to help this defense. And I feel weird about it. Like,
0: yeah, they're going to get that brother out.
1: Well, I'm about to say, because on one side, like, I'm happy that they're trying to address an obvious problem, because usually the Cowboys like kind of ignore their problems, but no, we're fine, everything's good. No, they see there's a problem, they're trying to address it. But I don't like the optics of, we got to bring in this white guy to oversee this black dude that don't know what he's doing.
0: Well, you know, I'm happy for you. Meanwhile, the Social Security Administration projected Wednesday that the annual cost of living adjustment for older adults and people with disabilities will go up by 3.6% beginning in 2027, with some recipients complaining that it's not enough to offset soaring prices. The adjustment translates to $75 extra dollars per month for the nearly 72 million people who receive monthly Social Security benefits, and about 7.3 million beneficiaries who get supplemental security income. The announcement comes as inflation adds pressure on household budgets and businesses, and as midterm elections are weeks away. You can announce it all you want. If the money ain't in my bank account, it don't count.
1: Exactly.
0: You know what I mean?
1: Right, right. Let me know when the money's in there.
0: Right. You're making announcements. I just got some gas, man. Mm-hmm. Gas is almost $60, man.
1: Yeah, it's ridiculous.
0: You know what I mean? Come on, bro. Y'all are killing me. And it's directly linked to your policy. So I'm watching a news show last night, and they're interviewing this farmer, I believe in Georgia, because Georgia, their early voting has started. And this farmer's like, look, I paid $30,000 extra for diesel fuel last month. He talking about in a month, right? The value of my cattle went down by $40,000 when Trump imported beef from someplace else, right? But here's the kicker. So these things are happening to him, and he's like, yeah, I'm thinking about voting Democrat. You thinking about it?
1: Right.
0: What do you, I mean, it's
1: so hard to let go of this racism. I mean, my pockets are hurting, but man. You know.
0: He's saying under Bush, mm-hmm. under Obama, under Clinton, I could never trace the problems I would have with my business directly to the policies of the president. Mm-hmm. But with Trump, I can. So, yeah, I'm thinking about, you know, for the first time in my life, I'm thinking about. Now, what he did say was that other farmers, you know, they like, look, we absolutely are not voting for Republicans. Mm-hmm. I mean, they have allowed the very people that voted for them to suffer through their policies. And they think that if I just keep talking about racism, if I just keep talking about immigrants, if I just keep talking about your problems are from these other people. But no, these are business people. They can look directly at your policies and know that your policies are sinking their business. But this dude, he's like, I'm thinking about it.
1: There ain't nothing to think about.
0: Nothing.
1: Not at this point.
0: It's some deep stuff, man. It really is. Governor Josh Shapiro said his administration prepared to defend lawfully cast ballots in court if President Donald Trump or other federal officials attempt to throw out votes, particularly in cases that affect the outcomes of close congressional races. They're going to try to stop certain votes from being counted, Shapiro said Monday in an interview, referring to Trump and his allies. So we'll be in court immediately to ensure all legal eligible votes are counted, Shapiro, a Democrat and potential 2028 presidential contender, boasted that as state attorney general in 2020, he defeated Trump's attempts to overturn the presidential election results. Trump and his enablers sued us 43 different times, and I won every single time, he said. We both preserved access to the ballot box, and we ensured every one of those votes would be counted. And you're going to need it. Problem is, this administration is ignoring court orders, man. I'm watching them do it left and right. So, you know, be ready to go to court. Be ready to fight for your votes because they are absolutely going to try whatever they can to make sure that they stay in power. Because if they don't, then they're going to be held accountable for the things that you've been doing, some of which could rise to the level of criminality. So we'll see. But glad to hear that Governor Shapiro is ready to fight. We need everybody to be ready to fight.
1: Yeah, that's exactly what we need. I'm glad that they're already thinking ahead. This is going to be a crucial election. And on the Republican side, they already know what's coming. That's why you see Trump making, like, you know, weird statements like, you know, I'm going to be the last Republican president ever and all this other type of stuff. Because they know that if everything goes fair in this election, they're done. But because of that, I also feel like they're going to do more and more desperate and drastic things as we get closer to the election.
0: Yeah, they absolutely are. Speaking of drastic and desperate, man, an ICE officer appeared to intentionally drive a vehicle into a man in Houston, breaking his leg, a Texas prosecutor said, warning an investigation by his office could result in criminal charges. Miguel Pera Hernandez, 48, underwent surgery for a broken leg after he was hit by a car Saturday, said Cesar Espinosa, executive director of Feel Houston, an immigrant rights organization that's helping the man's family. Pera Hernandez remains in ICE custody at a hospital and still needs ankle surgery, said his lawyer. The encounter has set off a new criticism over immigration enforcement in Houston, where local prosecutors are also investigating a July fatal shooting by a federal immigration officer. And that's why I don't understand Latinos that say they're thinking about it. I don't. Because they're killing your people. They're running them over with cars. They're shooting them. They're abusing them in these detention facilities. I really don't understand. I was watching an interesting kind of debate last night. They had Tallarico, the guy that's running in Texas, against Ken Paxton. They had him on a chair on a stage with CNN, and they were bringing up different voters to ask him questions about different issues. And it was interesting. They had, you know, one woman that asked him about religion. They had another person that asked him about trans rights. They had somebody else that asked him about health care. They had someone else ask him about education. And at the end, they had these two black women, one of whom asked him about the price of housing in, like, Houston. She was saying, look, it's $600,000 if I want to live in a nice house in Houston. And I got people from out of state coming in and outbidding me by $80,000. What are you going to do to make sure Texans have good housing, right? And this black woman is sitting there, and she's like, yeah, but I'm undecided. You undecided? Whether you're going to vote for Tallarico or this racist Paxton, you're undecided? I mean, you're from Texas, man. You know Ken Paxton, right? This is former attorney general in Texas that was so bad that Republicans tried to impeach him. I mean, it's bad. Like, I'm trying to figure out these people that are undecided. What's the decision?
1: Right.
0: Trying to understand it.
1: Yeah, because y'all can sit there and do all the thinking you want. They're not thinking. They're doing.
0: Yeah.
1: Yep. They're in action right now, and it's hurting you.
0: Absolutely. So, in a few weeks, we'll see the most important election of our lifetimes. But I know some of y'all don't want to believe that. So, I tell you what. If you want the feds to come snatch your phone like they snatched Ilhan Omar's, don't vote. If you want ICE to treat you like they treated Renee Good, don't vote. If you want our children fighting in a war we didn't ask for, don't vote. If you want police harassing black people, don't vote. But if you want a country where freedom is available to all of us, if you want a country where your children can grow without fear, if you want a country where we all have a chance to succeed, then vote. And when you do, don't believe the hype. Don't believe the people who tell you your vote doesn't count, because it does. Because unlike the presidential election, where state totals determine which candidate wins the electoral college every single candidate in next month's election is elected by the popular vote. So if your congressman gets one more vote than his competitor, he wins. If your senator gets one less vote than his competitor, he loses. Your vote could be that vote. So when they say that your vote doesn't matter, don't believe the hype. If your vote didn't count, why would they try to stop you from doing it? Why would they purge the voter rolls? Why would they shut down polling places? Why would they storm the Capitol? So when they tell you that voting doesn't matter, don't believe the hype. Instead, embrace your rights and vote. We got a hot show for you today on Wake Up With Word. After a shocking police shooting, mental health is a hot topic. Kyle Carter from NAMI Philadelphia joins us to talk about what families can do when someone they love is struggling. Atif Bostic of Uplift Solutions and Grammy-winning artist Jahlil Beats join us to talk about the annual Hardship to Hope annual awards reception and gala. And word on business, Victoria Tyson of Victoria's Kitchen talks

0: the party seizes majority control in next month's election. Democratic leader Hakeem Jeffries, who's in line to become House Speaker if the party wins power, said the Democrats will be united right out of the gate on reinstating Affordable Care Act tax breaks, reversing Republican Medicaid cuts, holding votes against the Iran war, and undoing President Donald Trump's tariff regime. They expect to launch the agenda in the first 100 hours once the new Congress is seated in January. Fighting for an affordable America, that's what unites Democrats all across the country, Jeffries said recently at the party campaign headquarters in Washington. That's our commitment to the American people, because the cost of living is way too high and far too many people who are working hard, playing by the rules, can't thrive and can barely survive and are drowning in the Trump economy. You know, all that sounds nice. I think that the thing that they can do immediately is to hold the Trump administration accountable. That's the thing they can do immediately. They can begin to hold hearings on some of the things that we have seen that are absolutely outrageous and look to be illegal. They can hold hearings on the Trump administration ignoring court orders. They can hold hearings on what's happening with immigration enforcement and absolutely what's happening with inflation. I think they can pass legislation, but in order for legislation to really become enacted, you need the Senate and you need the president to sign it. And so we'll see what happens. But one thing that I would do if I'm the Democrats, I would begin filing suit about all of this crap that has happened over these first 2 years of this administration. This is crazy. You got tariffs that the Supreme Court said you can't do it. Okay, I'm going to find another way to do it. And you screwing the people because we pay the tariffs. You know, you got the price of gas and diesel going up because you started a war that nobody wanted. And we still don't know why. Like, you know, you've done all of this stuff and people, even people who supported you, can trace it directly to your policies that you're killing the American people. So I'm looking forward to seeing what Democrats will do if they take power, because somebody's got to do something.
1: Yeah, I'm glad that they're coming in united and they have a plan. I'd rather them just focus on getting in.
0: Yeah.
1: Make sure you get in. Like, I don't want you showing too much of your hand of like everything you plan on doing.
0: Yeah.
1: Ride the box, because sometimes that could be, you know, some of that stuff could be something that starts to divide folks. Like some of the Republicans that are frustrated, like, you know what, I'm about to vote Democrat, but then you like release something like this and be like, nah, I can't do it. Right. Yep. You know what I'm saying? So don't show too much of your hand of all your players. Just focus on getting in there. Yeah. And once you get in there, then you can start to unravel stuff.
0: How about that?
1: Yeah.
0: Story number two. President Donald Trump and his advisors are mulling whether to no longer live stream the execution of Fort Hood shooter Nadal Hassan. Sources familiar with the matter told ABC News the discussions come amid a hesitancy over whether broadcasting the execution could supercharge anti-American propaganda, particularly among Islamic extremist groups, or simply turn the execution into a spectacle that reflects poorly on the U.S. So, y'all just now figuring this out? The minute I heard it, I was like, you're going to make things worse. You're going to make people who are on the cusp of becoming radical, you're going to push them over the edge. You're going to put the American people in danger. You're going to make it more dangerous for us to travel. You're going to make it more make American people who have nothing to do with your decisions in danger. That's what you're going to do. And so, like, y'all just figuring this out? Why would you announce some crap like that? Because even announcing that you're going to do that. And again, you know, you're doing it to someone brown, someone who's a Muslim. It's a bad, bad look for the country. You shouldn't be doing it. Anything that puts the American people in danger, you're not supposed to do. But I feel like we're under an administration that doesn't really care whether they put the American people in danger. And that's the biggest problem we have.
1: Yeah, and then on top of all of that, who even would want to watch it? Like, I mean, I'm seeing advertisements like how to prepare your children if the execution is live streamed. Like, this is crazy. Like, this isn't the things we do in this country.
0: No, these are the same people who took their kids to watch lynchings.
1: Yeah, that's true.
0: These are the same people who burned black people's bodies and cut off the body parts, put them in the window and sold them. Like, you know, this, unfortunately, you know, we have moved to a place where we're not doing those kinds of things. But unfortunately, those things exist in our history. And we have to learn from that history. We have to care about our children, man. We have to love them enough not to expose them to this kind.

0: of bigotry, quite frankly, and violence. Story number three, federal authorities investigating the Minnesota representative Ilhan Omar seized the Democratic lawmaker's phone and have issued more than a dozen grand jury subpoenas, including to some of her relatives, according to a person briefed on the inquiry. The subpoenas were issued for a grand jury collecting evidence in Minnesota as federal authorities investigate potential fraud in Omar's immigration paperwork, said the person who spoke on the condition of anonymity, because they were not authorized to discuss an ongoing investigation. The investigation led to federal agents searching Omar's Washington, D.C. home on Monday, just weeks before the November midterms in which Omar is seeking re-election. The scope of the investigation into Omar is unclear, though the Secretary of the Department of Homeland Security, Marquain Mullen, has suggested that authorities were examining potential crimes related to her family's immigration paperwork. And so this is a mess. This woman is being harassed. Unfortunately, the president is weaponizing the government against her. At least that's what it looks like. He has long had terrible things to say about Ilhan Omar and about her people, about her country, about where she comes from, about who she is in government. And this looks like he is taking it to the next level and using the Justice Department to harass this woman just weeks before the election. Traditionally, this is not something that the Justice Department does. They have, you know, some traditions in place that say that anywhere within 60 days before an election, they do not start any investigation of a sitting representative because it could interfere with the election. This administration, ignoring that tradition, they don't seem to care. I want to know what you think. Give me a call, 215-634-8065. That, of course, the number you can call to get in on the conversation. So, Fahim, I was thinking, man, yesterday we were talking about some stuff at the end of the show, and there is something that we need to settle. We are in a city of sandwiches, right? A hoagie is a sandwich.
1: Right.
0: A cheesesteak is a sandwich.
1: Mm-hmm.
0: A cheesesteak hoagie is a sandwich.
1: There you go.
0: Roast pork is a sandwich. We got some great sandwiches in the city of Philadelphia. We are a city of sandwiches. We ain't playing about our sandwiches. We don't need Subway. We got our own, mm-hmm. right? This is what we do. But there was a question that came to my mind yesterday that I think needs to be asked, and I think it needs to be settled right now. Is a hot dog a sandwich?
1: That's a good point.
0: You know what I mean?
1: It's a good point.
0: It's on bread.
1: With meat in the middle.
0: With meat. Is it a sandwich?
1: Yep.
0: I want to know what y'all think. Give me a call, 215-634-8065. That, of course, the number you can call to get in. I am Solomon Jones. This is WURD Radio. We'll be right back.

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1: Again, we're seeing the usual busy spots around the Philadelphia, South Jersey, and Delaware areas. Slow travel is also around Route 30. That bypass is running heavy eastbound Thorndale towards Euclid Avenue. Also watch for delays coming in around Philadelphia on 95 southbound near Cottman and Allegheny. Slow travel still being reported around the Schuylkill eastbound Roosevelt Boulevard towards the Vine. Vine seeing delays westbound from 95 all the way down towards the Schuylkill. Chris Garrett, Total Traffic.
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2: Good Thursday, everyone. Here is your current weather forecast for the Philadelphia area. Mostly sunny today, but considerably cooler. The high only 67, near the average high for this date. Mostly cloudy overnight with showers likely, a low of 57. And then tomorrow, mostly cloudy and windy with showers and thunderstorms continuing, the high 79. Saturday starts with some lingering showers, but eventually turns mostly sunny, breezy, and noticeably colder with a high only 55. But today, mostly sunny and 67. I'm Randy Chepigan with your Philadelphia weather.
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0: October is Breast Cancer Awareness Month, and here's some information on some of the warning signs of breast cancer. 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Be aware of the thickening or swelling of part of the breast. Do you notice irritation or dimpling of the breast skin, redness or flaky skin in the nipple area of the breast? 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Nipple discharge other than breast milk, including blood? 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It is important to note that these symptoms can occur for reasons other than cancer. That's why it's important to schedule an appointment and share these symptoms with your doctor. So, this October, be proactive, schedule a mammogram, and tune into Word Radio for more information on breast health. This breast cancer awareness vignette was brought to you by Penn Medicine, Keystone First, and Comcast. 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

0: Good morning. This is Solomon Jones on 900 AM, 96.1 FM, WURD. And I want to welcome you back to Wake Up With Word. We are, of course, taking your calls at 215-634-8065. That's the number you can call to get in on the conversation right here at WURD Radio. Hey, they ain't here tearing stuff up in here, man.
1: You're fumbling like the Eagles running back over there.
0: You know what? It ain't my fault. Somebody in here messing with the doggone outlet. I'm trying to plug my stuff in the joint. You know what I mean? Stop messing with stuff when y'all come in here, man. Anyway, Ilhan Omar, man, this thing is serious.
1: Yeah.
0: With her. They raided her house. Now, mind you, this is a sitting member of Congress. And Donald Trump is mad because she's been critical, because she is a black woman, because she is a Somalian. And because he doesn't respect black people. I mean, that's really, in my view, what it is. That's just an opinion. But Ilhan Omar had her home raided. They have served more than 12 subpoenas. They are questioning her family members, including her father. And they are trying to strip her of her citizenship. Now, here's what black people should be concerned about. When you have an administration that's trying to take away birthright citizenship, when they are trying to mess with people's citizenship, people who are citizens of this country, and they're trying to decide who can be a citizen and who can't, and much of it looks to be based on skin color, much of it seems to be based on your religion, your belief system, your background. If it's different from theirs, we don't want you to be citizens, and we're going to do everything we can to strip you of your citizenship, to make sure your children can't be citizens. So when they start talking about stuff like birthright citizenship, black people, your antenna should go up, because birthright citizenship was put in place for exactly that reason, because you had whole states that were like, nah, black people ain't citizens. I know y'all free from slavery, but you're not a citizen of this country. You have no rights that the white man is bound to respect. That's what the Dred Scott case was all about. It was about whether or not we have rights. And at that time, they said, no, you don't. And so when they go at an Ilhan Omar and say, we're going to take away your citizenship, all of us should feel threatened by that. Because if they could take away her citizenship, now she's a citizen of this country, then they could take away yours. We don't like what you said. We don't like what you did. We don't like your belief system. We don't like the way you pray. We don't like who you love. We don't like what you do. So we're going to take away your citizenship. We're going to subpoena everybody and their mother. We're going to come after your family. We're going to do everything we can to dig up something on you so we can strip you of your citizenship and send you out of this country. All of us. I don't care you black, white, whatever. Right? You should be concerned. Because if they could do it to her, this is a sitting member of Congress. If they could do that to her, what's to stop them from doing it to you? I want to hear from you, man. Give me a call, 215-634-8065. That, of course, the number you can call to get in on the conversation right here at WURD Radio. And let us know your comments on this morning's show, 215-634-8065. That, of course, the number you can call to get in. So yeah, this whole thing with Ilhan Omar should really be of concern to all of us. She said this. She said, for 10 years, Trump has targeted me with baseless lies and smear campaigns. This is just the latest escalation in his campaign of political intimidation. I will not be silenced. And so that's really what it is. Like, shut up, sit down. You know, she's a member of Congress, duly elected, doesn't have an opponent in this upcoming election. So this is really about taking her off the board. This is about getting her out the game. This is about sending her out of this country. And if they could do that to her, a sitting member of Congress, what's to stop them from doing it to you? One of the things that I see with people who come from groups that are being targeted by this administration, who support the administration anyway, is that they believe that this is about other people. They're going to get other people that look like me, but they ain't going to get me. They going to get other people who pray like me, but they ain't going to get me. They going to get other people who love like me, but they ain't going to get me. This is about other people. That's why you can have black people talking about they undecided. Because they think that this is about somebody else. No, it's about you. You know, that's why you can have Latinos that, well, you know, maybe I support him because he only going to get the criminals. No, he going to get you. Your family, your people, your neighbors, your friends. Like, that's what it's about. It's not just going, you know, it never was about just criminals. It never was about that. To him, you're a criminal. You ain't never did nothing wrong in your life, right? Nothing illegal anyway. And, you know, they come and knock it on your door. Why is that? You know, the same people that was there, we were born for Donald Trump. They making songs up, right? The same people, the same Venezuelans, he coming getting y'all by the busload, taking y'all out of here. Like, at some point, you got to realize that if you are open to injustice for other people, then it's only a matter of time before injustice comes to visit you. That's the reality. I want to hear from you, man. Give me a call, 215-634-8065. That, of course, the number you can call to get in on the conversation. And, of course, the other question we have. In this city of sandwiches, in the city of the hoagie, in the city of the roast pork sandwich, in the city of the cheesesteak, is a hot dog a sandwich? I want to know what y'all think. What do you think, Fahim?
1: I'm putting it in the sandwich category.
0: Uh-oh.
1: I'm going because, like I said, by definition, a sandwich is meat between bread.
0: That's what it is.
1: That's technically what a hot dog is.
0: Yeah.
1: Especially if you get it from, like, I believe it's like Chicago,
0: uh-huh.
1: where, like, they literally make their hot dogs with, like, pickles and tomatoes and all that stuff. Like, it's a sandwich.
0: Yeah. Yeah. So I want to know what y'all think. Give me a call. Let me know. 215-634-8065. We got to settle this thing once for all. John from Florida is on line one. Go ahead, John.
2: Yeah. Good morning, Solomon.
0: Good morning.
2: I want to let you know that I listen to your show every single day.
0: Thank you so much, man. I appreciate that.
2: Yeah. Well, I appreciate you too. I just got a few comments I want to make. And a few questions I want to ask. Number one, what do you think if Obama was president and doing all the things that Donald Trump is doing? Do you think he'd still be in office?
0: No, I don't.
2: Okay, right. And I agree with you. Number two, why is it, and I don't think anyone thinks about this, they want to call this country the United States of America. This country has never been united. They need to drop that word united and just call it States of America. And that's my comment.
0: Okay. All right. Okay. I hear you. I hear you, John. And I want to thank you for your call this morning on WURD Radio. You know, the thing that tickles me is that the very people whose ancestors tried to secede from this country over the issue of slavery, they're the ones that's waving the flag now. You know? I'm like, and then they want to talk about that rebellion as their heritage. Well, if that's your heritage, your heritage is that you descend from people who were traitors. I mean, that's your heritage. So, I mean, you know, wear it proudly, but let's call it what it is. You know, I think that at some point, man, when we realize, and it won't happen until then, but when we realize that we have more in common than we do, you know, against each other, that at that point we'll be on our way to being united. But until we reach that point, man, ain't gonna be no unity, you know, because you got people who, you know, are engaged in tribalism, right? I'm with my group and nobody else, you know, and we'd be stronger if we were together, but unfortunately, you got half the country trying to hold down the other half, you know, and that's what this whole thing with this administration is about. Liv from D.C. is on line three. Go ahead, Liv.
3: Good morning. I see the hot dog the same way I see the sausage sandwich.
0: Okay.
3: You ever go to the ballpark and you see how they have hot dogs listed and then they have sausages listed?
0: Yeah.
3: And then sometimes they put some of the same toppings on them. So what's the difference? I mean, it's just like, and the same buns. So a hot dog to me is like a sausage sandwich. So it's a sandwich.
0: It's a sandwich. Okay. All right, Liv. Thank you. I appreciate you calling this morning on WURD. Now, see, I think a hot dog is in a separate category. I do.
1: Now, what makes it separate, though?
0: Because a hot dog. Like, we never think about it. Mm-hmm. So I've heard people call cheesesteaks a cheesesteak sandwich.
1: Mm-hmm.
0: Never heard anybody call a hoagie sandwich, unless it was like, you know, fake hoagies from other places.
1: Right.
0: They might call it a sub, right? But a hot dog, you never call it a hot dog sandwich.
1: No, you don't.
0: You just call it a hot dog.
1: You don't, but I just think by definition of what it is,
0: uh-huh,
1: makes it a sandwich.
0: Absolutely. You're right, but we just don't call it that. John from the Parkway is on line two. Go ahead, John.
4: Yeah, hey, thank you for my call. Yeah, you know, it's kind of funny, the gentleman, I think it was the other John, you know, with all that's going on, I was thinking that also, like, is there any chance if there was a Democrat in power right now and all this stuff going on, what are the chances that the Republicans wouldn't impeach the person?
0: Right.
4: You know, there's no way that the Republicans would tolerate this chaos, mm-hmm, if it was being done by a liberal.
0: Mm-hmm.
4: You know, the last time I spoke with you, there was this shooting of the ICE through the car door with the child.
0: Yes.
4: Saturday they had the ICE run over somebody.
0: Yep.
4: You had the, you know, we're going to show the tape of someone getting executed.
0: Yep.
4: And the best one of all, our current president in a deal with the Russians over diesel.
0: Yep.
4: You know, like, how do we tolerate this, you know? And thank you for taking my call.
0: You're welcome.
4: Really enjoying this morning.
0: Thank you, man. Appreciate you calling this morning on WURD Radio. And here's the thing, that the deal with the Russians on the diesel fuel is really kind of a smokescreen, because it's really not going to affect the prices of diesel. But what it will do is help Russia. You know, they asked the president about it, and he said, look, I just want the war over between Russia and Ukraine. Well, do you want it over with Russia taking Ukraine? Do you want it over with Russia expanding their territory? Do you want it over with Russia, in a stronger position than they were before this war? Because if you are making a deal with them that will allow them to sell more fuel, then you are literally fueling their war effort in their invasion of Ukraine. Is that how you want the war over? You know, I from the minute he was meeting with Russians in his 2016 presidential campaign, I was giving him the side eye, because why are you that cozy with Russians? Why are you that cozy with a country that has shown itself for decades to be an enemy of the United States? Like, what are you doing? Who are you with? Like, you know, so this kind of fits into that pattern that we've seen from him. But, man, you're funding their war effort against Ukraine, right? When all of the countries in Europe feel threatened by Russia's expansion into Ukraine, because if they could do that, then what else could they do? And you giving them more money through this diesel deal to allow them to fuel their war effort? You know, it's just, you know, it doesn't look good. We're going to go to break. On the other side, we're going to continue the show. I am Solomon Jones. This is WURD Radio. We'll be right back.

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1: Early 2007, Barack Obama announces his candidacy for president. Across our country, only a handful of elected officials endorse him. But here in Pennsylvania, a young state representative, Josh Shapiro, backs Barack Obama right from the start. Listen now to President Obama.
2: I have known Josh Shapiro a long time. 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

0: morning. 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And I want to welcome you back to Wake Up with Word. We are, of course, taking your calls at 215-634-8065. That, of course, is the number you can call to get in on the conversation right here at WURD Radio. So you got a number of people, man, weighing in on Facebook. This whole thing with Trump doing deals with Russia and, you know, meeting with the Russians when he was running in 2016. And then he claimed that the Russian investigation was a hoax. Well, they were investigating you because they never seen a presidential candidate meeting with so many Russians. They'd never seen a presidential candidate with so many people on his campaign who were connected to Russians. Like, they'd never seen that, and so they investigated. I thought it was legitimate for them to investigate. If they didn't have enough to go forward, fine. But y'all need to investigate that. And so it was investigated, and now here you come again. Russia's in the middle of a war with Ukraine. They're losing on the battlefield. Ukraine ain't playing. They like, nah, y'all ain't just going to come take. It ain't sweet. You know what I mean? Volodymyr Zelensky is a guy I got a lot of respect for, man. This dude, he's the main target. He walking around in a t-shirt, man. He like, we at war. I ain't putting on no suit. We at war, you know. And so, you know, they rumbling. They fighting back because Russia invaded their country. And so you then do a deal with Russia that's going to help to fuel their war effort against a country that they invaded. When America's allies in Europe are nervous about what's happening with Russia and Ukraine, and they're trying to help Ukraine because they know if they could take Ukraine, Poland is next, Czechoslovakia, and all these other countries that are around Ukraine, you know, they're threatened too. And so they like, no, we can't allow Russia to do this, and you helping them by doing a deal that's really not going to help the American people with diesel prices because, again, there's so much of a deficit at this point that even if you do that deal, the oil not getting here for weeks. That's number one. And number two, you still got the thing going on with the Strait of Hormuz, which is the real reason why the diesel prices are up. And so it's all a smokescreen, man. But at the end of the day, it helps Russia more than it helps us. Why are you doing it? That's my question. Right. So you got a number of people weighing in and they got some ideas about it. Lucy Little says straight up on Facebook, Trump works for Putin. I mean, you know, it's not beyond the pale. It's really not. It's just when we look at his actions and we look at his connections, it just, why are you so close to the Russians? Why are you trying to be buddy buddy with Vladimir Putin? Like, what are you doing? Watching it. It does not make sense unless you're not really doing it for us. Lucy Lusan said, I'm with you, Solomon. I hope the Democrats are working on all the cases against Trump and his friends and get them as soon as they take over. Teresa Davila said, wouldn't be surprised to find out Russia has information on him. He is weakening America and strengthening Russia. Early on, I thought it was Putin threatening him with the P-tapes, but I think it's way deeper. What does Putin have on Trump? I mean, this is a question. It's a question folks are asking, like, what? Why are you doing that? Why are you helping them? Because, again, the diesel prices are not going to go down because of this deal. And if they do go down, it'll be, you know, by a small amount, and it'll be much later than now. You know, to blame what's happening with diesel prices on the war between Russia and Ukraine makes no sense because that war been going on. If it was because of that war, the diesel prices would have went up 3 years ago. They didn't. You know when they went up? After you started a war with Iran. And Iran said, all right, well, we're going to play our card. We're going to close down the Strait of Hormuz. We're going to make sure this oil can't move. That's what we're going to do. And you should have known they were going to do that because all our intelligence agencies told you they were going to do that, but you ain't want to listen. Then you got Pete Hegseth firing all the generals that actually know what they're doing. I mean, it's just crazy stuff. Like, what are y'all doing? The election's in a couple of weeks. 215-634-8065 is the number you can call to get in. Will Mega from West Philly is on the line. All right, Will, you know what our question is, bro. You know what is a hot dog a sandwich?
1: It is absolutely, positively not a sandwich.
0: Ah! Now, all right, give me your rationale.
1: So if you go into any food store where they sell items like cheesesteaks, hamburgers, hot dogs. Mm-hmm. They got categories. Mm-hmm. It's never in the sandwich category. Right?
0: You're right.
1: Now, your Dallas Cowboy co-host gave his technical definition.
0: Which, technically, he's right.
1: But I counter that definition.
0: Okay.
1: If you take some crackers and some cheese, those crackers are made of the same thing bread is made of.
0: That's true.
1: And put some meat in there.
0: Yeah.
1: You don't call it a sandwich. You call it a Lunchable. I'm out of here, Solomon.
0: All right, Will. Thank you, man. I appreciate your call this morning on WURD. I mean, I've always wondered about this because technically, you know, a sandwich is some bread with some meat in between it. And sometimes you put other stuff instead of meat, right? You could have lettuce and tomato and it's still a sandwich. You could have peanut butter and jelly, and it's still a sandwich.
2: Grilled cheese
0: is still a sandwich.
2: Right.
0: But a hot dog, we never called it a sandwich. I'm trying to figure out why.
2: And at first I thought, well, maybe it's because of the type of bread, because you have, like, sandwich bread, you know, and then a hot dog is on a bun. But that goes back to what you said about cheese steaks and hoagies. Those are on buns, and we consider them sandwiches.
0: Absolutely sandwiches. Without question. Right. And so why does a hot dog have its own separate, seemingly separate category? That's what I want to know. Y'all let me know. 215-634-8065. That, of course, the number you can call to get in on the conversation right here at WURD Radio and let us know your comments on this morning's show. 215-634-8065 is the number you can call to get in. Patricia White said, quite simply, we are in a mess. Can't disagree with you there. Joanne Kemp said, remember Trump promised retribution? Did he mean against America? That part. You know, one of the things that happened with him, and his career has been interesting. One thing that he has done well, he's a master showman. He is someone who knows how to create a spectacle. And he has done that to great effect during his career. Not necessarily the greatest businessman, has declared bankruptcy multiple times, but he is a great showman. He knows that people like a spectacle. He knows that people want to believe things that make them feel good, right? And so he'll lie right to your face. You know he's lying. And, you know, because you want to believe it, you do. And so he's done that to great effect during his career. But there have been many people who have really looked at him and kind of looked through him and said, you know, this guy's a joke. We not. The NFL, for instance, said, no, we don't want you to be an owner because, you know, you can only be an owner if they let you, if the other owners agree to let you in. They didn't want to let Donald Trump in. And in New York society, when he was trying to really, you know, push his way into New York society, they were like, you're not really one of us. You know, they didn't take him seriously. And what we found is that this is a person who, when people reject him or when people, you know, call him out for things that he's doing or has done, like Obama did, he's going to try to do everything he can to get back at you. And so the whole retribution thing, Joanne, that's an interesting question, because there have been a lot of segments of our society that have looked at him and said, yeah, this guy's a joke. We're not, you know, and now, you know, maybe he's in the process of trying to have the last laugh. We got a couple of seconds. Joseph from Massachusetts. Go ahead. Go ahead, Joseph.
3: What is Solomon? Joseph from Massachusetts. You got me?
0: Yeah, I hear you.
3: You know how happy I felt when I got up and found out that President Trump, the Honorable President Trump, imported oil and diesel fuel from Russia?
0: I'm sorry. You said imported diesel fuel from Russia. You were happy about that?
3: Yeah, because...
0: Did the price go down, Joseph? I'm just wondering.
3: It takes a while, but...
0: I know. How long is a while?
3: Maybe when President Trump changed the Constitution and get another term.
0: Oh, he going to change the Constitution and that's what you want?
3: I think...
0: Where are you from, Joseph?
3: I'm from all over.
0: You from all over, but you're not from America, though.
3: Come on,
0: I'm saying you're not. So, and the reason I'm asking that question is because Ilhan Omar, who's a citizen, and I'm going to assume that you're a citizen too, Ilhan Omar is from someplace else, right? She is a citizen, and Donald Trump is trying to strip her citizenship. So I know that you're from someplace else, right?
3: Wait a minute.
0: I know that you're from someplace else. So if you're a citizen and they are stripping Ilhan Omar's citizenship, what makes you think they won't do that to you, bro?
3: Let me speak for myself and see if it makes sense.
0: What makes you think they won't do that to you?
3: Let me speak and see if it makes sense. The world is upside down. President Trump is trying to straighten it out the best way he can. Only a man in his power, his credential, could change the world back to normal. The world has lost their mind. How are you going to pick on Russia? You remember when the American left supported Russia? All of a sudden they didn't. Because they're phony.
0: Yeah. Okay. All right. You don't want to ask the question. Yeah, it is. Somebody said it's too early in the morning for this mess. So I want to thank you for your call. But that's my question to cats like you, who ain't from here, right? You know, if they can do it to Ilhan Omar, who's a member of Congress, what makes you think he won't do it to you? You don't want to answer that. We're going to go to break on the other side. We're going to continue the show. I'm Solomon Jones. This is WURD Radio. We'll be right back.

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1: Philadelphia, South Jersey, and Delaware, we're seeing heavy delays. We also have an accident now on the Ben Franklin Bridge eastbound at the midspan. Two right lanes are blocked. Traffic is stopped at North 5th Street. We are seeing delays on that eastbound side. Westbound, seeing delays with rubbernecking going past the scene as well. Blue Route, we're heavy northbound 95 to the Media Bypass. Vine, seeing delays east and westbound coming in from Schuylkill to the Ben Franklin Bridge, and also 95 towards the Schuylkill. We're seeing delays. Chris Garrett, Total Traffic.
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2: Good Thursday, everyone. Here is your current weather forecast for the Philadelphia area. Mostly sunny today, but considerably cooler. The high only 67, near the average high for this date. Mostly cloudy overnight with showers likely, a low of 57. And then tomorrow, mostly cloudy and windy with showers and thunderstorms continuing, the high 79. Saturday starts with some lingering showers, but eventually turns mostly sunny, breezy, and noticeably colder with a high only 55. But today, mostly sunny and 67. I'm Randy Chapigan with your Philadelphia weather.
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4: Joining us right now is the chief economist at Groundwork Collaborative, Dr. Brayon Williams. Last week, J.D. Vance announced that 750,000 Affordable Care Act insurance marketplace enrollees will be removed. Who are the people who are most likely to be affected by this, and what should they do?
5: Working families, minority communities. We're talking about folks with disabilities. I kind of want to take a step back because we've been seeing a continued assault on healthcare coverage for just ordinary Americans. One of the more meaningful groups that are impacted by this sort of assault on healthcare coverage are going to be folks that voted for this current administration. 3 in 4 marketplace enrollees actually reside in a state that the current president won back in 2024. There's a lot of misinformation intentionally in order to allow politicians to continue to reduce coverage for people who need it in order to pay for tax cuts for the ultra wealthy.
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0: 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And I want to welcome you back to Wake Up With Word. We're taking your calls at 215-634-8065. That is the number you can call to get in on the conversation right here at WURD Radio. And you know, sometimes, man, I know I might come off a little contentious, right? But I really do want to know, from folks who think that this is about everybody else, I really do want to know, and I hate when people won't answer the question. I really want to know if you're watching people do stuff to people just like you, what makes you think that they're not going to do it to you? That's the part that's the question I really need answered. Here's the other question I need answered. If you're okay with injustice against other people, are you okay with those same injustices against you? I really am. These are the things I'm curious. I just need to know. And I think I get frustrated when you won't answer, right? Because I know that you know the answer don't sound right. You know that you doing mental gymnastics in your head to try to rationalize it for yourself when really it's not rational. You can't rationalize crazy, right? And so, that's where my frustration comes from. Because guess what? You just like Ilhan Omar, she from someplace else. You from someplace else. Don't think it's sweet. Don't think that they can't do it to you. Do you understand what I'm saying? Don't think this is all about somebody else. They're going to do it. Everybody else, all I got to do is be like, I'm with you. I'm with you. You'll be the first one they get because you close. You'll be the first one they get because if you betray your own people, they know you're going to betray them. You know what I'm saying? I don't understand it. I really don't. I'm just trying to understand. And if you could just answer those questions for me, man, I'd be so appreciative. But if you can't, don't call me. 215-634-8065. That, of course, is the number you can call to get in on the conversation right here at WURD Radio. And, of course, the other question we're asking is this, man. Is a hot dog a sandwich? Now, Fahim, you said yes, because technically
1: it's meat between bread.
0: That's what it is.
1: Yeah.
0: Right? But we never call a hot dog a sandwich. A hot dog, it seems like it's got, like, it's... A hot dog got his own category.
1: Uh-huh.
0: You know what I'm saying?
1: Well, whether it is or it's not, more than likely I'm going to have one when I leave the show today because we're talking about it.
0: Let's go to Jacob from Almy. He's on line one. Go ahead, Jacob.
2: Hey, peace be unto you, Solomon, Fahim, and the Word family.
0: Same here.
2: Now, on the hot dog thing, Solomon, now, you know, I've been to family picnics where some of the children don't want the bun. Now, what do you call it then?
0: It's still a hot dog.
2: Okay. So.
0: Yep.
2: I guess we can take, because I've never said I want a hot dog sandwich.
0: I said, me either.
2: I want a hot dog.
0: Exactly.
2: Yeah. Right. So, I mean, I feel you on that. But look, on my brother Joseph, man, he ain't got enough love. And yeah. He need a hug.
0: Is okay? That what it is? Okay.
2: I believe that's what it is. All I've right. been listening to him for a while. Lord have mercy. And I know it can't be the weed. And, you know, because. See, back to, as my church brothers and sisters say, before I got saved, you know, I did a little weed, stuff like that. But it ain't affect me like that. Lord, it don't do that. I ain't never got a package did that. But look, I believe he need a hug.
0: Uh-huh.
2: And I'm going to tell him, Joseph, go down the other end of the dial, and they'll love you.
0: They sure
2: you
0: will. Know?
2: The way you, so I'm going to show you how, that's how I love you. Because I want you to get some love. Go on down there and say the things that you say on WURD to the world. Because I believe we praying for them. What you say, Solomon?
0: Amen. Amen.
2: Okay, bye, brother.
0: All right, thank man. You. Take it easy, brother Jacob. Yeah, I just want to know, is a hot dog a sandwich? 215-634-8065. That, of course, the number you can call to get in on the conversation right here at WURD Radio, and let us know your comments on this morning show. So as long as we talk about it. Now, how do you have yours, Fahim? What you put on your hot dog?
1: It depends on my mood. I'm always going to – it's always going to be ketchup and mustard.
0: Yeah.
1: But sometimes – it changes depending on like how fancy I feel like getting. Like if I'm just trying to do something quick, easy, let me get a quick little lunch or something, it's just gonna be ketchup mustard. But if I want to be a little fancy with it, I'll use like the spicy brown mustard.
0: Okay.
1: Or I might put some grilled onions on it.
0: Yeah.
1: Something like that.
0: Yeah. Yeah.
1: Relish maybe.
0: Yeah. Yeah. Yeah. Now I used to get mine. I like mine with mustard, ketchup, and relish. I would put all three on there.
1: Okay.
0: But I'm good with hot dog with just mustard on it too.
1: Just mustard. See, I do just mustard on a sausage.
0: Okay.
1: If I'm gonna do like a hot sausage, I'll do mustard. But I gotta have ketchup on the hot dog.
0: Now, have you noticed that hot sausages, some of them are like too hot now? You noticed that?
1: Yeah. Yeah, I can see that.
0: Fire hot sausages. Like,
1: there's typically only one brand I usually get, and those are pretty solid every time.
0: Yeah, but. Yeah. So, I want to know what y'all think. Give me a call. 215-634-8065 is the number you can call to get in on the conversation right here at WURD Radio, and let us know your comments on this morning show. For those just joining us, we're talking about federal authorities investigating Minnesota Representative Ilhan Omar. They seized the Democratic lawmaker's phone. They've issued more than a dozen grand jury subpoenas, including to some of her relatives, according to a person briefed on the inquiry. The goal seems to be to strip her of her citizenship and deport her from the country. That seems to be the goal. And so they are examining potential crimes related to her family's immigration paperwork. And the scope of the investigation is not clear. My question is, if they could do that to her, what stops them from doing it to you? See, that's what I want to know. 215-634-8065 is the number. Hakeem from South Philly is on line one. Go ahead, Hakeem.
3: Hey, good morning, Solomon, and thank you for taking my call.
0: You're welcome.
3: Solomon, I look at that last call, and I don't like to call talking about what other people, you know, said, but I believe that that was total disrespect. Because, you know, I look at you as a black leader in our community.
0: Thank you.
3: You know, we all have differences, you know, whatever like this, but don't call us at a black radio station with nonsense early in the morning.
0: I know.
3: Call somewhere else. You know, black people, we have fought for everybody's rights in America.
0: Yes.
3: Everybody.
0: Yep.
3: The people who come here from China, from wherever in this world, to come to America, and the fights they have today, we didn't fought for our ancestors. You, Dr. Martin Luther King, Malcolm X. I put you in that category because I remember, and you said this the other day, I believe it was Monday or whatever, but remember the police who were racist police in our community?
0: Yep.
3: You fought to get them out of here.
0: Yep.
3: It was you on WURD who fought to get them out of here.
0: Yep.
3: So people calling up here with this dumb nonsense, take that somewhere. Brother Solomon, that just fueled me up, man, this morning, bro, because it's like, man, you know,
0: I'm
3: sorry, man.
0: I hear you, brother Hakeem.
3: Thank you
0: so much, man. I appreciate that. You know, been here for years, and I will say this, man. It's one thing to talk. It's another thing to put your body on the line. It's another thing to convene people and lead a movement. It's another thing to create a structure that helps our young people. And these are things I've done, and I'm not saying I've done them because I'm so great. I believe that God has allowed me to do them because he's so great. To take somebody like me from where I come from and allow me to do those things, that's his greatness, right? I'm just an instrument. But, you know, I think that as a community, man, we got a lot of leaders. We got a lot of people who are who care about others. We got a lot of people who are willing to sacrifice so that our community can do better and be better and be stronger. And it's our job to cultivate those leaders. That's our job. Right? And so, you know, we can laugh, joke, whatever, but when the rubber hits the road and when it's time to move, we're going to move. And so it really is interesting to hear from folks, man, who don't understand the sacrifice.

0: in some segments of our community, we're not willing to do that. You know what I mean? The leader never know what they're doing. The leader is always wrong. Matter of fact, I need to be the leader. I remember putting together the Rally for Justice Coalition, and there was one brother was mad I was the leader, and he stepped out, took his organization with him, and tried to do something separate because he was mad because he wasn't the leader. I mean, you know, folk do that kind of stuff. And it is what it is, and that's what we have to expect. But if we can come together and work together and push together in the same direction, man, we'd be powerful beyond measure. And that's what we have to be able to do. But in order to do that, you have to be able to follow leadership. Everybody can't be in charge. Everybody can't be the leader. You can't have 15 different organizations. And that's why we did the thing we did the way that we did it when we had the police thing. We did it that way so they couldn't cut side deals and be like, oh, we already talked to the NAACP. Nope, the NAACP is with us. Oh, we already talked to the Urban League. Nope, the Urban League is with us. Oh, we already talked to Community on American Islamic Relations. Nope, they over here with us. We already talked to the Guardian Civic League. Nope, we got them over here. We already talked to Power. Nope, we got them over here. We already talked to Reverend Waller. Nope, he with us too. You got to make sure that they can't cut side deals with folk. Because we'll do that. Right? So I've learned a lot, man. And I've learned it from our people. Pushing and saying, no, what are you going to do? We hear what you're saying. What are you going to do? Y'all made me a leader, man. I didn't make myself a leader. Y'all did that. And I appreciate it, and I love y'all for that. But, you know, we got to get to the point where we are willing to move together.
1: Exactly. And another thing to add to that, too, like, stop waiting till a black person is in charge to complain about stuff
0: yep.
1: that was already going on.
0: Come on, man.
1: We do that all the time. That happened when Barack Obama became president.
0: Yep.
1: Stuff that was already happening in the country before he got there.
0: Yep.
1: When he got there is when everybody wanted to, you know, light pitchforks about it.
0: Yep.
1: We see it happen here in Philadelphia with Sherelle Parker. The stuff people complain about in Philadelphia was happening years before Sherelle Parker took office. Mm. But nobody said anything. As soon as Sherelle Parker get in office, this and that and this and that, and it's all on you, Sherelle. Like, how come it wasn't a problem prior to Sherelle Parker? Because it was the streets were messed up before Sherelle Parker. Parking was messed up before Sherelle Parker. Mm. You know, the funding was messed up before Sherelle Parker. Mm. But we ain't say nothing about it until a black woman is in place, and now it's all on her.
0: It's deep stuff. Mm-hmm. It really is, man. We have to learn to support and love each other. That don't mean we're going to agree with everything. That don't mean that there's not going to be stuff that needs to be called out. That doesn't mean that there's not going to be stuff that's wrong. But we can't be harder on each other than we are on other folk. You know what I mean? Let them do that. You know what I'm saying? That's just real. We're going to go to break. On the other side, we're going to continue the show. We're going to talk with our next guest, Kyle Carter from NAMI Philadelphia. Mental health is on the table. We got to talk about it, man, in the wake of a horrific police shooting that happened here in Philadelphia. Kyle Carter from NAMI Walks Philadelphia joins us on the other side. We'll be right back.

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1: Crews are still working on the accident on the Ben Franklin Bridge eastbound at the mid-span. Two right lanes are blocked. Traffic is stopped at North 5th Street. Also watch for delays on the westbound side heading into Philadelphia. Slow travels on the Schuylkill off-ramp to the Vine. Looks like we have a disabled vehicle blocking and we're jet to Passyunk Avenue. Also, we're seeing delays on 95 southbound from Cobman Ave all the way over towards, looks like, Allegheny Avenue. We're still looking at delays. And if you're traveling on the PA Turnpike, yep, it's busy. Willow Grove to Fort Washington West. Westbound. Chris Garrett, Total Traffic.
0: It's time for a check on the weather on WURD.
2: Good Thursday, everyone. Here is your current weather forecast for the Philadelphia area. Mostly sunny today, but considerably cooler. The high only 67, near the average high for this date. Mostly cloudy overnight with showers likely, a low of 57. And then tomorrow, mostly cloudy and windy with showers and thunderstorms continuing, the high 79. Saturday starts with some lingering showers, but eventually turns mostly sunny, breezy, and noticeably colder with a high only 55. But today, mostly sunny and 67. I'm Randy Chepigan with your Philadelphia

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0: 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And I want to welcome you back to Wake Up with Word. And joining us now is Kyle Carter from NAMI Philadelphia, which serves residents across our counties with free mental health support, online groups, resources, and education. Kyle, good morning.
1: Good morning. Good morning.
0: How are you?
1: I'm doing well. I ain't gonna lie. I was grooving a little bit off the soundtrack right before we popped back on. I'm like, well, I need that in the morning.
0: So I know that's right.
1: Shimmying a little bit, but I appreciate it.
0: Well, we try to let it play for a minute because we know, you know what I mean? So we appreciate having you here, man. There's a lot going on. Mental health is kind of on the front burner after a police shooting happened in West Philadelphia. We don't know why that person did that, and I want to make that clear. But certainly people speculating about mental health and what's available for people. And so I guess the first question I should ask you is this. If you see someone who's close to you and you can see that they're struggling with mental health, you know, how can we support them? What resources should we look to give them the support they need?
1: Well, I would say it's not everybody's role to be a clinician and a therapist, right? But what everybody can do is be a non-judgmental ear. So listen to understand, not to respond. That's the easiest thing all of us can do. You don't have to be a psychologist, but if you see someone that is challenged, hey, how you doing? You doing okay? You want somebody to talk to? Just something very simple like that. And just that, without the judgmental tone, without, well, I know, well, you should have, you should do, can honestly save someone's life.
0: Hmm. So certainly, that's good advice, man. And sometimes that's hard to do because everybody got answers, right? Everybody knows what you should have done. Meanwhile, you don't know what you should have done in your own life. But that's a whole other issue. Lord have mercy. But in terms of, you know, what your organization does, you got NAMI Walks. That's coming up. What does your organization do and how do you provide mental health support?
1: So NAMI, the National Alliance of Mental Illness, is the largest grassroots nonprofit in the country, 600 affiliates nationwide, close to 10 in the Pennsylvania area. So to your point earlier, we offer services all across different counties. It's affiliates for different counties. So Mainline, Delaware, Chester, Monaco, et cetera. And we serve the greater Philadelphia area. So the macro level role is removing the stigma around mental health. But NAMI Philadelphia's, our pillars really sit in education, advocacy, and training. So that ranges from my non-crisis hotline, our warm line that you can call in and get behavioral health supports. We have youth services such as youth peer navigator, youth peer specialist. We have a youth program in local schools called Black Girl, Black Boy Joy. We have college-based programming called NAMI on Campus, in which we're in all the local colleges from your CCP to your Temple to your Penn, partnering with them to offer on-campus supports. We run the gamut of supports. We try to meet people where they are and really listen to the community members when they say, hey, we need this.
0: One of the things that tends to be a barrier for people is insurance, funding, you know, even access within our communities. How do you help people to overcome those barriers?
1: Yeah, equity and access is always an issue, and we make it very easy because there's no cost for our services. Okay. So nothing that we offer that the community members have to pay for, whether it's support groups, whether it's one-to-one support by some of our peer specialists, et cetera, we remove that barrier. We ensure that we are being as inclusive and equitable as possible by removing anything around cost so anyone can access our service completely for free.
0: Yeah. So how often do you offer those services, and where can people go to access them?
1: So the easiest way to do that is to go to namiphilly.org. It will tell you all the information about our organization. It will do a deep dive into all our programming. Our support group runs, I believe, 6 days a week. Our warm line runs from about 9 to about 4 every day. And then we have other programming, other community members that happen throughout the given week. So if you go to namiphilly.org, you can get all the information about all our resources and services.
0: And that's namiphilly.org.
1: Absolutely.
0: All right. So you, of course, you know, watch with the rest of us as this shooting happened. And we see this stuff, you know, every once in a while, something like this happens. The first thing people say is mental health. I do know, based on a book that I wrote, that people who are suffering from mental illness are more likely to be victims of violence than to be perpetrators of violence. But that's the first thing that people talk about when something like this happens. You know, what did you think when you watched this thing take place?
1: I think as someone that has been, you know, a doctoral student, somebody that's worked in the space as a clinician, I'm very much information focused.
0: Yeah.
1: I don't like to speak until I have all the information. Yeah. So the first thing I thought was, this is a tragedy on all fronts, yeah. Period, full stop. After that, I said, let me not formulate an opinion until I have all the information. And that's what I encourage my team to do as well. So again, we're here to help everybody, no matter whom is impacted by a situation such as that. And unfortunately, we've seen a number of situations that are comparable to that.
0: Yeah.
1: But the first thing I thought is tragedy, full stop. And then after that, I said, you know, let me make sure that we gather all information before I formulate a full opinion about what occurred.
0: Fair enough. So one of the things that you said that really resonates with me is that there are a lot of people affected when situations like this happen. People are walking around with trauma and they don't know it. Like they've dealt with people, you know, close to them who've been victims of all kinds of violence, domestic violence, gun violence, sexual violence, those kinds of things, and haven't really fully dealt with those things. You know, when you deal with people who are telling you something that you're like, oh man, you need something more than just a conversation. You know, how do you steer them towards more help?
1: Again, I think, again, you know, education is the key to all things. So the hope is that everybody is being able to be engaged with city agencies like a DBHIDS that offers a plethora of supports. And you can go to DBHIDS.org and they will break down all the supports that they have that way you can properly, you know, connect folks with it. But again, I think that non-judgmental ear, listening to understand, that way you can understand the breadth of what they need, because you also don't want to refer them to the wrong thing.
0: Yeah.
1: Then once you have that, we're in an information age, right? Everything's at our fingertips. So it's not a lot of excuse for people to say, I don't know where to go. I don't know what to do. Information's right at our fingertips. Now, misinformation is also at our fingertips.
0: Right.
1: So you want to be as conscientious about, you know, trying to find the right thing. And the best thing you can do is do your due diligence when you're looking up stuff. But most importantly, listening with a listening ear, not a judgmental one, and then be able to steer people in the right direction.
0: Mm-hmm. So NAMI Philadelphia, you guys are doing a walk. That's coming up. Tell us about that.
1: Yes, this is, I believe, number 7. It's on October 17th. It's at Friends Hospital, 4641 Roosevelt Boulevard. Our registration starts at 10 a.m. Our run of show starts at 11, and then the walk itself starts at 12. As I always say, it is not a 5K. It is sort of like a 1K, but you are able to walk as much or as little as you would like. So again, don't let that deter you from coming out if you don't feel like doing a whole bunch of walking. We have plenty of things. It represents a celebration of all the work being done year-wide around removing the stigma, right? So we're going to have government officials. We're going to have nonprofit partners with resource tables. We're going to have face painting, food, giveaways, DJs, you name it, we'll have it. We'll have Council Member Nina Ahmad. We'll have Miss Teen Philadelphia. Mina Say What? And Dr. George James will be co-hosting. And really, we're just there just to celebrate the work being done. You can go to namiwalks.org/Philly for all the information and to register.
0: All right. So, that, of course, is coming up. And you talked about, you know, the main focus of your work being removing the stigma from mental illness. My question is, how prevalent is mental illness? Because I wonder, you know, if some of us are dealing with mental illness and, you know, aren't aware of it.
1: It's incredibly prevalent. I think culturally it's risen to the level that we're really paying attention to it and doing our due diligence. Again, we're in the age of information, but also misinformation. So sometimes when I see social media, I'm like, oh, I wish we were able to go to a licensed clinician and really have those conversations instead of self-diagnosing and things like that. But yes, mental illness and behavioral health in general has always been something in society. But luckily, this culture, this generation has extended the opportunity to really raise the need to investigate and really acknowledge it. So those are good things. We just have to get to a space where we're comfortable with working with licensed clinicians that can offer structured supports and help.
0: All right. So that's Kyle Carter from NAMI Philadelphia, which serves residents with free mental health support, online groups, resources, and education. The NAMI Walk is coming up. Again, where can people go to get more information about that walk? And when is it taking place?
1: It is this Saturday. It is October 17th. It is at Friends Hospital, 4641 Roosevelt Boulevard, from 10 a.m. registration, and it should end right around 2. We welcome all. It's completely inclusive. And again, you can go to namiwalks.org/Philly for all the information and to register. Look forward to see everybody there.
0: All right. Thanks so much for joining us this morning on WURD.
1: Thank you so much. Have a wonderful day.
0: All right, you too. 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Looking forward to seeing you there. So we're going to take your calls at 215-634-8065. That is 215-634-8065. And, you know, I'm looking at, you know, mental health. Mm-hmm. I do think it's a bigger issue than we think because, you know, some of us have some stuff going on with us and we don't know it. And so, you know, a resource like NAMI Philadelphia, incredibly important and incredibly needed.
2: Oh, yeah, absolutely. Especially like, you know, folks that are coming from older generations where that stigma was very prevalent, where like, you know, if you go to get therapy or something, like you must be crazy or something's wrong with you. Like, you know, that was a stigma tied to it for a long time. Mm-hmm. We're really, I mean, it can be looked at as a preventative measure. You know, like you talk to somebody to prevent yourself from falling into a depression and things of that sort. Mm-hmm. And I think, you know, the advice was great of just being an ear. Sometimes, you know, we are quick just because it's human nature. You when you hear a problem, it's natural to want to give a solution to the problem. But a lot of times, you know, people don't want to hear an answer. They just want to vent.
0: They just
2: want you to listen. I mean, now they might ask you for your input following that, but in the moment, they just want you to listen. And I think that's great advice, not only for somebody dealing with mental health, but anytime somebody just comes to you because they're stressed out about something or just want to, you know, talk, just listen. Let them ask you for the advice. Don't just give it.
0: Right.
2: You
0: know? Especially if you don't know what you're talking about.
2: Right.
0: You know what I mean? Because we get a lot of that. And when he talked about social media, you know, all I can do is smile, man, because you got all of these people on social media who are self-proclaimed experts. Mm-hmm. You don't know nothing. You ain't been in no school. You ain't been. You know what I mean? Relationship experts that ain't in a relationship. Mm-hmm. Make that make sense. You understand what I'm saying? Like, come on, man. Come on. Stop, please.
2: Anytime you see so much of that, there's so many like posts on like Instagram and stuff like that of people giving relationship advice. And to your point, they're single.
0: Right.
2: I'm like, as soon as I don't see a ring on your finger, it's null and void. Like, I mean, you're open to your opinion. You can weigh in on it.
0: Right.
2: But I'm taking it with a very large grain of salt.
0: I mean,
2: because there's no proof in your pudding.
0: Yeah. Come on. So, you know, everybody's an expert. Then you got the, you know, to Kyle's point, you know, the self-proclaimed therapist. You ain't no therapist.
2: Mm-hmm.
0: You don't. Come on, man. Don't. Your own mental health ain't right. I can see you ain't right because you talk about you giving therapy advice. You ain't no therapist.
2: Mm-hmm.
0: Please, man. Please. You know, it's a lot, man. So we talked a little bit about, you know, critics a little bit earlier, and some folks weighed in on Facebook. You got Norma Thomas, who said, I love my mayor, Sherelle Parker. Stuart K. Nelson said, my sentiments exactly, Sister Lady. Phyllis Williams said, Fahim, I agree with you. They blame everything on Mayor Sherelle Parker, who's trying to clean up the mess that was left. Walter Davis said, amen, Fahim, about how critics are hard on folk like Mayor Parker for trying to make progress. Deborah Dorn Carter said, we did have some mayors who did not do a good job. I'm Team Sherelle Parker all the way. She's doing things that the other mayors did not do. And so those are some of the comments from Facebook. And, of course, we appreciate all your comments as always. We're going to go to break on the other side. We are going to continue the show right here on WURD Radio. I'm Solomon Jones. We'll be right back.

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0: Well, thank you much. We appreciate your call.
2: Call 215-634-8065. That, of course, the number you can call to get in on the conversation.
0: Thanks, Solomon. And if you're calling outside of Philadelphia, dial 1-866-361-0900. 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Great. 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

0: 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And I want to welcome you back to Wake Up With Word. We're talking about a number of things this morning, including our top three stories, which are story number one, House Democrats preparing an ambitious 100-day agenda focused on delivering their campaign promises, making life more affordable, and conducting vast oversight of the Trump administration if the party seizes majority control in next month's elections. Democratic leader Hakeem Jeffries, who's in line to become House Speaker if the party wins power, said the Democrats will be united right out of the gate on reinstating Affordable Care Act tax breaks, reversing Republican Medicaid cuts, holding votes against the Iran war, and undoing President Donald Trump's tariff regime. Story number two, the president and his advisors are mulling whether to no longer live stream the execution of Fort Hood shooter Nadal Hassan. The discussions come amid a hesitancy over whether broadcasting the execution could supercharge anti-American propaganda, particularly among Islamic extremist groups, or simply turn the execution into a spectacle that reflects poorly on the U.S. Now, why'd it take y'all this long to figure it out? As soon as they said that, that's what I said. I'm like, yo, y'all are going to make people hate America even more. Right. Y'all going to put Americans that are traveling in danger. You are going to, that's going to serve as like a poster for those who are extremists, who are Islamics, because you are executing a Muslim publicly. You ain't doing that to nobody else. You know, so if you're an extremist, you use that in order to recruit people. It's just a dumb thing to do. It's so stupid, man. But I'm not surprised, you know, given some of the things that we've seen out of this administration. But come on, man. If I see that, I'm just, you know, talk shows, right? I see that and immediately I'm like, yo, y'all are going to make the folks who are already radical even more radical. And they are going to be able to recruit people based on you doing that. Why are you doing that?
1: Right. That's why the one call, I forgot who, I think it was one of the Johns, that asked if a Democratic president was in power doing these same things, you know, the Republicans would fight hard against it.
0: Right.
1: I would say, even on top of that, the Republicans fight hard against it. I would like to believe that the Democrats themselves,
0: yeah, they would.
1: Would step up and not allow this stuff to happen.
0: Yeah, and that's, you know, that's one of the issues with Democrats. They tend to eat their own.
1: Yeah.
0: But, I mean, if you're wrong, you're wrong. Wrong is wrong.
1: Right.
0: Wrong doesn't have a party. You know what I mean? If you're a Democrat and you're wrong, I'm speaking against it. You know, I mean, it is what it is. So, you know, we're watching this stuff, man, and it is unreal. One of the problems that is happening in terms of what this administration is doing is that they have all the levers of power. So they've got the House, they've got the Senate, they've got the presidency, and you might as well say they got the Supreme Court, because they got a 6-3 conservative majority, and they're ruling, from what I can see, based on ideology and not necessarily based on the law. They ruling based on what they think, right? I feel as though, right? They not voting based on it. They not ruling based on the law, rather. And so, they've got all the levers of power, and they are ramming stuff through that the majority of Americans don't really agree with. Even their own people. You know, they looking at it like, yo, why am I paying this much for diesel and I got to ship this stuff as a farmer? Why am I paying this much for gas and I got to drive across country as, I don't know, a delivery driver, a trucker? You know, why am I paying this much for food when, you know, I voted for this dude? You know, so his own people looking at it like, yo, this is, you know, now some of them, the ones who are just, you know, they all in. They like, well, he's just doing what he's got to do and it's going to get better. No, it's going to get better for him. Who else you see with gold on the wall but him?
1: Right.
0: You know what I'm saying?
1: And I like the fact that all of these companies that are being affected, I like that they are out front directly saying it's because of what's happening with the war and this oil. Like,
0: right.
1: They're not leaving no questions as to why prices are the way they are. You know, when Spirit Airlines folded, they said it's directly because of fuel prices. You know, American Airlines just announced they have to cut several flights a day. They can't have as many routes directly because of fuel prices.
0: Yeah.
1: You know, like, just everything is traced back to what's going on with this war.
0: Yeah, it's crazy stuff. So you start a war out of nowhere. And you know, just the way that he won't even stop a court case if he's losing. I'm going to keep on, you know, appealing and appealing and appealing and appealing until I win. And then when I don't, I'm just going to ignore the ruling. Like they cut down all them trees on the golf course. The judge told him not to. You know, he just tore down half the White House and, you know, the Supreme Court comes in and says, oh, you can continue while it goes through the courts. That's just y'all not ruling based on the law. You're ruling based on ideology. That's why people got to vote. 215-634-8065. Story number three, of course, Ilhan Omar. She is a Minnesota congresswoman, and she's being investigated by federal authorities. And it looks like it's because the president don't like her. Right? Looks like it's because she has spoken up against his anti-immigrant rhetoric and actions. And she's someone who immigrated here from Somalia. She, of course, is a U.S. citizen, and they're trying to figure out how to strip her citizenship from her. And if they can do that to her, Joseph from Massachusetts, who I believe is from Trinidad or someplace else, you know, what makes you think they're not going to do it to you?
1: Yep. And another thing I noticed that Trump does, too, he likes to pick with people that have, like, ethnic names.
0: Yep.
1: Because he knows with his MAGA base, they hear a different name.
0: Yep.
1: And they just automatically assume you're illegal. You're not from here type of thing. Just same reason why, you know, when he was going back and forth with Barack Obama, like, he continues to this day, anytime he mentions Barack Obama, he calls him by his full name. He always makes sure to mention Barack Hussein Obama because he knows that Hussein is going to, you know, racist people are going to always say that, oh, he's not really American. He's not from here. You know, it's just so pathetic.
0: Yeah. Yeah, it really is. So I want to know what y'all think, man. Give me a call, 215-634-8065. And, of course, the big question, is a hot dog a sandwich? I want to know what y'all think. 215-634-8065. Sister Murray's on line one. Go ahead.
2: Hey, good morning, Solomon.
0: Good morning.
2: And Fahim, thanks for taking my call. We're a family. Solomon, I appreciate the brother that was talking about the mental illness.
0: Yes.
2: Because people walk around, they look just like you and I, and they're dealing with all types of situations and have nobody to ask you. They just can't trust to talk to. I mean, look at your president. If any of us think that this man does not have mental illness, look at the White House. Prime example. Look at all those 350,000 women that lost their jobs. Letitia James, he can't keep this woman name out his freaking mouth. Let me tell you something. I have a dog, right? And I ain't talking about the hot dog, because a hot dog is a hot dog. It is not a sandwich. But a dog, I have. And all those who love pets, I love my pets. But y'all should be mad as hell at Donald Trump, because guess what? The prices is so high, he making you choose, should I feed the dog or eat the dog? Now, I'm not talking about the hot dog. We're moving. But I want to say this. Look here. Get out there and vote. Get out there and vote. You matter. We matter. Our kids matter. Our life matter. We are in danger. Believe it or not, you can do what you want to do with your 9-to-5, and you can sit there. He already got the men. He got the men sewed up, but he after the black women. Yeah. I'm going to tell you why. Because we're strong. That's why. We hold it down. Have a good day, son.
0: Thank you for your call this morning on WURD Radio. I want to hear from you. Let's go to Mike from North Philly online, too. Go ahead, Mike.
3: Good morning, Solomon. How you doing, Digger, brother?
0: Good, man. How are you?
3: I'm doing pretty good. Solomon, question.
0: Yeah.
3: This election coming up, is this for governor and the Senate? I mean, like, that's who's running?
0: So, in Pennsylvania, you got the governor and you got some congressional races as well, including the congressional race here in Philly. You know, the Democrat is largely expected to win. That's Chris Rabb in the 3rd Congressional District. And you got some other congressional districts across the state.
3: Okay, because I filled my ballot out and sent it in last week. I just want to make sure I wasn't missing nothing.
0: Mm-hmm.
3: So I'm like, should there be more people? But okay, good. Mm-hmm. My ballot sent in. I voted. Okay, now, you know, we have a problem in this country because how come these Senate races are even competitive based on what's going on?
0: Mm-hmm.
3: Some of them.
0: I know.
3: It boggles my mind, which tells me these people have not learned anything. They're continuing to vote against their own interests. They continue to put us in danger. They continue. Racism is one heck of a drug. You understand? And now the question about the hot dog.
0: Yeah.
3: If follow me. I'm right here in Center City right now. I just came from the hot dog stand.
0: Okay.
3: The stand on 15th and Chestnut. The brother, his line is always long, so you know the food is good, right?
0: Mm-hmm.
3: So I got two hot dogs on the grill. I made sure he burnt them.
0: Right. Like, that's like right. Burnt you got like burnt. That, right? That's right.
3: I got onions. I got light spicy mayo and light relish, right?
0: Okay.
3: And I said to myself, dang, a hot dog is a sandwich.
0: Okay.
3: It is. I go find him on okay. the yeah, yeah.
0: Okay. Okay. Hot dog is a sandwich. All right, Mike. Thank you for your call this morning on WURD Radio. So, you know, it's one of those questions, man. It's like, is it a sandwich? Because we don't call it a sandwich. We just call it a hot dog. You never hear nobody call a hot dog a sandwich.
1: That's true. But again, the word hot dog is just referring to the meat.
0: Yeah.
1: The meat is like you buy a pack of hot dogs.
0: Yeah, you do.
1: But once you put it on the bun, it's a novel sandwich.
0: Do you call it a sandwich?
1: I don't call it a sandwich.
0: What do you call it?
1: I call it a hot dog.
0: That's what I'm talking about.
1: But technically, it is a sandwich.
0: Yeah, yeah, yeah. Technically. You know what I mean? So, see, now he got me curious about the boy at 15th and Chestnut. You know what I'm saying? That's like in the back of my mind, like, You know, I need to stop. I gotta do what's right. You know what I mean? Because I took a little bit of time. Took about a week off from the gym, Fahim.
1: Mm-hmm.
0: I was tired this weekend, man. I had too much going up till 3 o'clock in the morning working on stuff. You know, it was just a lot. But yeah, I got to get back.
1: Yeah, because that week can turn into a month real quick.
0: I know, real quick.
1: Yep.
0: Especially when it start getting cool out.
1: Yeah.
0: And that's when it's like, can't nobody see it anyway. 215-634-8065. That, of course, the number you can call to get in on the conversation right here at WURD Radio. At 9 o'clock, on the other side of this break, we're going to talk with Atif Bostic from Uplift Solutions and Jaleel Beats. They've got an event coming up. We're going to talk with them about it on the other side. I'm Solomon Jones. We'll be right back.

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1: Crews still working on the Ben Franklin Bridge eastbound at the mid-span. Two right lanes blocked. Traffic still stopped at North 5th. Watch for delays on the westbound side as well. While Whitman Bridge dealing with construction, two lanes reduced. Jammed up around Broad Street on the eastbound side from the toll plaza to the New Jersey side. Chris Garrett, Total Traffic.
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2: Here's your latest extended weather forecast for the Philadelphia area. Mostly sunny today, but significantly cooler. The high only 67. That's pretty close to the average high for this date. Mostly cloudy overnight with showers likely, a low of 57. And then tomorrow, mostly cloudy and windy. Showers and thunderstorms continuing with a high of 79. Those showers might linger into Saturday morning, but then Saturday gradually turns mostly sunny, but breezy and noticeably colder. Saturday's high only 55. Sunday sunny and only 50. It's sunny again for Monday with a high of 63. Tuesday, partly sunny and 66. Today, it's mostly sunny and 67. I'm Randy Chepikin with your Philadelphia weather.
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3: When 300,000 black women lose their jobs in less than a year, when 350,000 black Haitians could be kicked out of the country, when the history of our people is pried off the walls with crowbars, you need a word. 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

0: Good morning. 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I want to welcome you back to Wake Up With Word. And joining us now, Atif Bostic, President and CEO of Uplift Solution, and Jahlil Beats, Grammy Award-winning producer and Philly native. They've got an event coming up, the Hardship to Hope Annual Awards Reception and Gala. Good morning. How are you both?
1: Good morning.
2: Good morning. Good to see you.
0: Good. So, Atif, good to see you, brother. How you doing?
2: I am doing well. It's always good to be with you, you know, having a conversation. So, excited to be here. Doing well.
0: Yeah, absolutely. So, tell us about Uplift Solutions and what you guys do.
2: Yeah, so Uplift Solutions is a nonprofit that focuses on removing the barriers for justice-involved individuals and at-risk youth, helping to find pathways to success. So basically, we have workforce readiness programs. We also have technical training programs that include CDL, Class B, HVAC. We have a just brand new this year, and I don't even know if you know about this one, Solomon, the paralegal apprenticeship program. That we introduced, as well as customer service and same day work and pay.
0: Well, all of that is great. And of course, you know, Man Up PHL has, referred some guys over, and I'm going to be texting you today, Atif.
2: That's all right.
0: Guys, brother, because I think what you do is absolutely great and needed for the young men and women in our community, man, who are just as involved and really just need another chance. That's really what this is about. And so we appreciate your work and what you do. Now, Jahlil, you, of course, are the gala chair for this year,
1: yep.
0: But you're also a producer and Philly native. What part of Philly are you from?
1: I'm from Chester, PA. Oh, right outside of Philly.
0: Oh, okay.
1: Yep.
0: All right. Well, yeah. we're going to let that one go, right? So tell us about your music, man.
1: Yeah, so, you know, I'm a music producer. I won a Grammy in 2019 for this record called Bubbling by Anderson .Paak. Produced a lot of hit records for Meek Mill. You know, the list goes on, man. I'm a regular guy, but I'm a music producer.
0: That's what's up. So, you know, what drew you to Uplift?
1: Well, you know, I do a lot of work in the community of Chester, PA. And I connected with Atif through a friend, and we've been like brothers ever since. You know, Atif been helping me navigate through the community, create a lot of opportunities for other people. I also have the Jahlil Beats Academy. It's a program and a school for kids to learn how to make music and learn how to navigate through the music industry. And Atif has been helping me create this and create the vision and make the vision come true. So, you know. Atif is a very important piece into everything I'm trying to do in the community.
0: That's beautiful, man. So, you know, music is great, and we all love music. A lot of us talented musically, but to your point, the business can be something else altogether, man. What is it that you think young people need to know most if they're trying to get into the music business?
1: I think first and foremost, you need to know that you need a lawyer.
0: Come on, man. Come on,
1: a lot of us getting this game blind to the fact that, you know, they dangle this money in front of you, and you don't know that a lot of people just see the one big number, and they don't know that that it's broken down. You know what I mean? And then on top of that, it's a bad loan most of the time. Mm-hmm. You get an advance, and you know you got to pay interest on that, mm-hmm. And then you don't have money management as well. So you get out there and you take care of your family. Mm-hmm. You might buy your mom a house, buy your mom a new car, and then you buy yourself a few things, and then you left with nothing.
0: Yeah,
1: have no type of understanding of how to navigate with this big lump sum of money. Mm-hmm. You know what I mean? So definitely need your lawyer to go over your contracts. Mm-hmm. Need to learn how to manage your money, and those are the two biggest things. Just dealing with rappers.
0: Yeah.
1: I hear these nightmare stories all the time, you know, that, you know, they get that money and then they mess the money up and then, you know, they back to square one. Yeah. Or they can't focus on making the great music that they, you know, that they were making before they signed this big deal.
0: Mm-hmm. Mm-hmm. So it's a lot, man. And you are absolutely right. You know, I write books and the business is kind of run on a parallel business model. Where, mm-hmm. you know, you get some money up front, but then, you know, they taking the money back on the back end.
1: Yeah.
0: I mean, and you looking at your royalty statement like, hold up, why is it negative? You know what I mean?
1: Yep.
0: You know, and that's just real.
1: So you definitely got to educate yourself.
0: Absolutely.
1: That's the biggest part. But the blessing about, you know, today and age, today's age, is that, you know, you have, this is the information era. So you can go and look up these things. That's, you got, you know, ChatGPT, all this stuff. So you have the tools to do the right thing. You know what I mean? So take advantage of learning the business first.
0: That's right.
1: You'll be all right.
0: That's right.
2: Jello, if I could jump in and just give you a plug. And Solomon, that's actually what the Academy is about. Mm-hmm. Right. Yes. It's teaching the business. Right. So while they may learn how to make a beat, they may learn how to get on the microphone. It's really the behind the scenes, understanding the business, how the business works, and all the jobs and careers across the business. So Jello and team have done a phenomenal job of really putting together a program that teaches young people the business of music.
0: Yeah. And it's an important thing to know, because if we're going to succeed at anything, we got to have some ownership of some stuff, including Absolutely. Our own stuff that we create. So I love that, and I love what you're doing. Atif, give us some success stories, man, from Uplift and the work that you do.
2: Yeah, absolutely. I mean, there's a number of them. So the first thing, Solomon, you know, when we launched this and we set out to be a workforce development agency, one of the things we said we were going to do differently was not just focus on getting people the job, but how do we prepare them to grow in the job, get the next job, really move to economic mobility. And so, you know, we have individuals that have now come in. They work for us directly. They're CDL instructors. They're instructors in our workforce readiness programs. We have individuals working at SEPTA, making close to $100,000 a year, and just all over the city working for sanitation and all kinds of departments in the city and other businesses. So we have a tremendous number of success stories. We have entrepreneurs that have come in, learned the trucking business, started trucking companies, and hired their classmates into those businesses. So, you know, tremendous stories.
0: Yeah, absolutely, man. So how do people learn more about Uplift? If they want to take advantage of these things, you know, the academy that Jaleel is doing, the CDL lessons, the, you know, all of the things that you offer, how do people connect with Uplift?
2: Yeah, so, I mean, obviously, not obviously, but it's easy to go to our website, www.upliftsolutions.org. You're able to either register for a program directly on the site, get in touch with us to have a conversation. We actually launched an app, so you can download the Uplift app on the Apple and Google Play Store. So you could do that. Or you can actually drop in. We're at 2221 West Venango. We operate the first neighborhood resource center for the city of Philadelphia here. So you can even just show up, and we'll make sure that you get taken care of.
0: All right. So how do we learn more about this gala, you know, that you're doing to raise funds for Uplift?
2: Yeah, absolutely. So this gala is going to be amazing. I have, again, Jello already mentioned it, a great partner and brother in this project. And we're putting together an amazing gala on November 5th at the Chess Cafe Ballroom. And we're going to have a host of guests, a number of honorees, including the founders of the Philadelphia Lawyers for Social Equity, another organization that we came together with and acquired earlier this year, as well as other celebrities such as Big Dom and Jalen Carter. Yeah. And, you know, again, good friends, you know, Jello, you know, have great relationships and bringing those individuals out that night. So you could definitely go to our website and purchase tickets, sponsor the event. But www.upliftsolutions.org, you can find all the information right on our website about the gala.
0: All right. Well, love it. It sounds like it's going to be a great time. And I want to thank both of you, man, for joining us this morning on WURD.
1: Hey, it's a pleasure and an honor.
2: Yeah, thank you, Solomon. And thank you for all the leadership and work that you're doing in this space. Yep. Because, you know, it goes without saying that you are a leader also in this space and doing tremendous work.
0: Thank you.
2: And so I want to make sure that you get your flowers as well. So thank you.
0: Thank you, man. I appreciate you both. All right. So you heard it. Go to upliftsolutions.org, get information on Uplift and their programs and what they're doing. Gentlemen, I want to thank you so much for joining us this morning on WURD.
2: Thank you.
0: All right. Take care. So then, of course, this Saturday, Make sure you come out for our listener support gratitude and cash mob. That's this Saturday, October 17th at Just Strategies Hub at 6700 Germantown Avenue. We'll be there from 1 to 4. I will be there along with Michael Cord. And so you know it's going to be turned up. So make sure that you come out. And it's October 17th from 1 to 4 at the Just Strategies Hub at 6700 Germantown Avenue. Uplift Solutions, though, man. They are doing great work, training people for jobs, putting people into employment, training them to be leaders, training them to start their own businesses, training them to understand the music industry that so many of our young people want to get into. It is fantastic work. Make sure you support it.

0: hot dog a sandwich by putting all the extras on it, but it is not a sandwich. It's simply a hot dog, to which I can only say amen.
1: I mean, she's not wrong, but she's not right either.
0: Uh-huh.
1: Because to the same argument, when you ask for a hoagie,
0: yeah,
1: you don't ask for a hoagie sandwich, you just ask for a hoagie.
0: You don't.
1: But a hoagie is a sandwich.
0: Right. Now, have you ever seen a show where they talk about the great sandwiches of America or the world? You know, there's a lot of cooking shows and chef shows and food shows. I like those shows because I like food.
1: Mm-hmm.
0: I have seen them describe the great sandwiches of America, and when they do, they say the hoagie, they say the cheesesteak, they never say the hot dog.
1: Yeah.
0: You know what I'm saying?
1: Now, I guess a question on the same thing. Now, what do they say about hamburgers?
0: Now, when I think of a hamburger, I think it's a sandwich.
1: Mm-hmm.
0: Don't you?
1: It's definitely the more traditional. I mean, because it's like, you know, I guess like flat.
0: More flat, right? Whereas a hot dog is like not.
1: Mm-hmm.
0: You know what I mean? It's almost like a hot dog is in a cradle. It's got its own special bun. The sandwich don't got its own special bun.
1: Right.
0: You could take the same ingredients from a hoagie and put them on any kind of bread. Now, if you from the hood, you done had a hot dog on bread.
1: Oh, of course.
0: You know what I mean?
1: Often than a bun, probably.
0: That's what I'm talking about, because we ain't got no buns, but we got some bread. Mm-hmm. Like, getting there, get that Stroman, put that thing on, right? But with a hamburger, I don't know. I look at it more as a sandwich.
1: Yeah. Now, at first, I was going to, when we were defining what a sandwich is, at first I was going to say, well, maybe if you specify that for it to be a sandwich, it has to be deli meat to make a sandwich. But then that goes against stuff like grilled cheese.
0: Yeah.
1: You know, because that's not deli meat.
0: Nope. Peanut butter.
1: Peanut butter and jelly, right.
0: Yeah, that's still a sandwich. Yeah. So, I don't know, man. I think this debate is going to go on. I think this might have to go a couple days. We're going to go to break. On the other side, we're going to continue the show. We got Word on Business brought to you by Bank of America. We're going to talk with Victoria from Victoria's Kitchen, along with Kaya Huddy, Ayola Harper, and Pam Rich Wheeler from the Biz Center. I'm Solomon Jones. We'll be right back.

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1: Be sure to tune in Mondays and Fridays for the most current traffic and weather reports, brought to you in part by Jefferson.
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3: Early 2007, Barack Obama announces his candidacy for president. 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
4: I have known Josh Shapiro a long time. 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
4: 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And I want to welcome you back to Wake Up with Word. Joining us now, Victoria Tyson of Victoria's Kitchen. Victoria, good morning.
5: Good morning. Can you hear me?
4: I can. Along with Kaia Huddy from Bank of America. Kaia, good morning.
6: Good morning. Can you hear me as well?
4: Yes, I can. Iola Harper from the Women's Opportunities Resource Center. Good morning, Iola.
7: Good morning. Hey, Victoria.
5: Hey, Iola.
4: All right. And Pam Rich Wheeler from the Business Center. Good morning, Pam.
8: Good morning. How's everybody doing?
4: Everybody's great. So we got a full house this morning. Victoria, I want to start with you now. Victoria's Kitchen, of course, is in my neck of the woods. And what I really should have done once we booked you, I should have said, you know what, can you come down here with some of them wings? But I forgot, you know, I was moving fast. So tell us, what made you start Victoria's Kitchen, and when did you start it?
5: Well, I started Victoria's Kitchen in 2008. I started from my home, and then I started cooking from a local masjid in their kitchen. The only requirement was that I could not sell pork. Mm-hmm. So I did that. And then I found the location on Ogunse Avenue. Mm-hmm. The reason why I started was simple. I did not have enough money, and I had more month. Mm-hmm. And I was a single mother of four children at the time, and I needed to do something else in order to supplement my income. Mm-hmm. And so I knew how to cook. I didn't know all the techniques. I went back to school for that, but I did know how to cook from, people in my family, my sure. uncles, my aunts, and my mom, mm-hmm. grandmoms. So, and that was something I loved to do.
4: Yeah.
5: So I started what I knew.
4: Mm-hmm. What were some of the challenges that you faced in starting a business and just doing it from the muscle? Like, okay, look, I need money. I know how to do this, so I'm going to start it. What were some of the challenges in doing it?
5: That's really what we did, Solomon.
4: Yeah.
5: We really started from the muscle, from the hip. I just jumped out there and started. Mm-hmm. Now, the challenges was money, of course, like it always is, and resources. But however, now we have a lot of resources, like Pam, like Iola, and a lot of people in position to help us with the resources, like Mayor Parker, who is doing a fabulous job mm-hmm. at providing those resources for entrepreneurs. But we have to know the back business, like Latif said. You got to know the business.
4: Yeah.
5: And that's what I failed to know. Mm-hmm. But I linked up with people like Iola, like Pam from the Business Center, mm-hmm. and they helped me with the business part of it,
4: yes.
5: not just cooking food. Mm-hmm. But money was the biggest challenge, and resources.
4: Yeah. Well, now I see little Victoria's Kitchen vans driving around. You know, I'm watching you. I see, you know, and very proud of the fact that this business in my community is doing well. And so how did you get through the pandemic? Because that was different for a lot of businesses. You know, how'd you get through it?
5: Well, before the pandemic, once again, the Business Center and people like the Urban League and those people had already set me up to learn the back end of the business. So I had my accounting in place and all the things that I didn't have in place before. Mm-hmm. And I was able to get a forgivable loan from the SBA. And that's really what kept us going. Yes.
4: Mm-hmm. And so you do, you of course have the store there on Ogunse Avenue. I believe you have another location now in New Jersey.
5: Yes.
4: Is that right? And yes. You do some catering as well. I've been to an event, I think, that you did at the African American Museum. And yes. So, you know, how do you grow to that point as a business?
5: Well, one thing you have to do is you have to educate yourself, like the young man said, and you have to surround yourself with people that are here to help you and support you and do the same thing that you do.
4: Yeah.
5: So you have to build your network up, mm-hmm. and you have to go to things like Med Week and those type of things, and always be educating yourself, always. And that way you can connect yourself with the resources, sure. and the people that you need to help you.
4: All right. Well, Iola, you heard her story and you know her. So what are your thoughts?
7: Well, I want to tell all the listeners that if you have not gone to Victoria's Kitchen, you have to go.
4: Yep.
7: Because the food is the bomb.
4: Yep.
7: Right? But you know what? I want to ask you something. Out of all of the business you have, what percent of your revenue comes from corporate type catering? Because I see you growing in that area, and that is a real sustainable way to have revenue coming in as people are coming into your restaurant. So tell me a little bit about your catering and your marketing to corporations, companies, and things like that.
5: Sure. So at the moment, I have a couple of contracts from the catering. The percentage is, I would say, the restaurant sometimes can't hold its own. You know, we have the valleys and the mountains, the highs and the lows. But I would say at least 70% of my revenue comes from catering. And I would say 50% of it comes from corporate catering. So contracts, we currently hold 3 contracts with PHA. And I was able to obtain that through companies like the Urban League, the Women's Business Work, like with Iola is in the president of, and the Business Center. Those places have sent me up to be able to connect with the people that I need to be in the room with to get those contracts. And those contracts has really sustained our business through rough times.
7: Exactly. That's what I was going to say. Mm-hmm. The other suggestion that I have for you, and it starts with a question. Do you have a signature sauce or something that can be bottled and sold? Because again, I'm looking at products that are separate and apart from the store. So you can keep that store open for all of the customers to come in and out, but you always have revenue come in. Do you have something that you can, that you do uniquely, that you can bottle and sell?
5: I do.
7: Okay. So you should think about that might be the next step for you, is trying to get on some supermarket shelves, or, you know, eventually maybe a Walmart or a Target, but like start with, you know, the small local area supermarket. So I want you to think about growing and stabilizing your corporate sales, and think about bottling something that you can, think about anything that you can do outside of the business so that you always will have revenue coming in.
5: Thank you.
4: All right.
5: Good advice. And Pam's going to probably clicking on that, because her and her husband Solomon have been telling me this forever. So thank you. That was confirmation, Iola.
4: Yep. And I was going to Pam next anyway. So Pam Rich Wheeler from the Business Center, what do you think?
8: Yes, you know I was going to mention that. So I'm glad to hear the confirmation today.
4: Mm-hmm.
8: And I had the perfect setting for you to work on it. We're actually WORC, TBC, EMSDC, and MYB. We're doing a program together called On the Brink, and we can make that your target project. So contact either me or Iola to get more information on that. But I think that's an excellent suggestion. If you hear it from more than one person, then you need to do research and investigate, because that's a sign right there. We also mentioned during Met Week, there was a franchising presentation done that we did at the Innovation Center. And that is another way that you can scale your business, is by franchising what you do. You've been in business for over 18 years now, and I think that would be excellent way to grow your business.
4: Yeah, absolutely. So I'm loving it. And when you talk about putting the stuff on the shelf, you know, ShopRite right up the street.
8: Exactly.
4: They right up the street. Jeff Brown got markets all over the city, both the ShopRite and the Fresh Grocer. So I don't know. I'm just a radio host, but I'm just saying. You know what I mean? When I think about the connections, they are absolutely there. So, Kaia Huddy, what are your thoughts?
6: Well, first, I want to say congratulations. 18 years is amazing. And also, I also am congratulating you because making it through COVID, you're definitely able to pivot. And so my thing is listening to you speak to and the connections that you have with Iola, with Pam, you really embody your network is your net worth. So my question to you is, where do you see yourself in the next 5 years? What goals do you have for the business? Now that you've been in business for 18 years, you have such a strong name throughout the city. I can't wait to taste your food. I'm a foodie myself. Mm-hmm. So where do you see yourself?
5: So in 5 years, I really see myself moving over into the business of food, more so than actually running the restaurants and the events and the catering. I'm preparing my 4 adult children who work with me now to take over these entities. And they work with me every day. My son is managing the store in Jersey. My oldest son is running the catering, and my oldest daughter is also running the catering along with him. So I see myself moving over into the business of food. So maybe doing what Iola and Pam said in producing products or franchising. I don't really see myself retiring anytime soon, but moving over into another segment of business, so the business of food, and maybe teaching some people, some young entrepreneurs, so they don't make the mistakes I made when I was first starting out, to learn the business of food first.
6: That makes 100%, 1,000% sense. I was actually speaking to a business owner about this yesterday, but I'm gonna just do one plug because you were talking about bringing your children. Just make sure they understand how to, as I got to say, mind their business. So understand the business, the financial part behind it, because it sounds like you're building a legacy and generational wealth. You know, I'm not trying to be too, cliche with it, but that's what it sounds like you're doing. And it sounds like you have something exciting coming up, but also too, you want to have succession planning. We do that here at Bank of America, because as much as you don't want to retire, and it seems like you want to be that 100-year-old lady in the back making a special, you need to rest at some point.
5: Or the greeter.
6: Yes, Grandma Victoria by then. 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So you yes. sound hot and played. So congratulations.
5: Thank you.
4: Yeah,
5: thank
4: 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You. 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
5: sure.
4: There you go. Come on now. 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
5: Sure. 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We also have one at 250 Sicklerville Road. 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You can use your own caterer. 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And our website is www.victoriouskitchen.com. Really easy.
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4: All right. Well, I want to thank all of you for joining us this morning on WURD Radio. Victoria, I'll be around here to get a platter later on.
5: Thank you.
4: All right. All right. Y'all take care.
5: I am.
4: All right. We're going to go to break. On the other side, we are going to continue the show right here on WURD. What's Trending is next. I'm Solomon Jones. We'll be right back. Never say-

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4: 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Getting older. A woman's risk for breast cancer increases as she ages. Women who have inherited mutations on certain genes are also at a higher risk of not only breast cancer, but ovarian cancer. Did you know that starting your period before age 12 and starting menopause after age 55 exposes women to hormones longer, increasing their risk? Unfortunately, women who've already had breast cancer are at a higher risk of getting breast cancer a second time. While these may be some of the risk factors you can't control, there's at least one you can: not being physically active. So, this October, commit to increasing your physical activity, schedule your mammogram, and tune into Word Radio for more information on breast health.
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2: Diddy and a Jamaican drug lord known as Dudas came to blows over the weekend. Diddy and Dudas, real name Christopher Coke, came to blows last Friday, and Diddy got the worst of it, suffering a head injury so severe, prison officials rushed him to the hospital. The two men were fighting because Dudas and other inmates were angry at Diddy for getting exposed in that NBC News report about his luxurious life behind bars.
3: A jury hit Tyreek Hill with a mixed verdict on his high-profile civil battery trial in Miami, finding the star wide out liable on two counts of battery against his estranged wife and ordering him to pay $500,000 in damages. But it wasn't all bad news for the 32-year-old free agent. The six-person jury found Hill not liable on eight counts of the 10 counts, which included additional battery claims, assault, and intentional infliction of emotional distress against his ex, Keita Vaccaro.
2: And the tale of Dejan Love, the man who attempted to pull the wool over the eyes of more than a dozen women by claiming that he played for the 49ers, is headed to Netflix. The film, titled Wide Deceiver, will chronicle how the scam evolved through firsthand accounts of those affected by it, exposing that beyond the jokes, which reach sports figures all across the league, a far darker story was beneath the surface. And that is what's trending right here on WURD Radio. So all you gotta do to get a Netflix join and scam people.
4: Apparently.
2: Yeah. I wonder if they gotta pay him.
3: That's what I was wondering too, because I'm like, man, end of the day, he still wins.
2: Yeah. Is it a documentary? Because if it's a documentary, they can present it as if it's a journalistic story and maybe not pay him and not have him in it. You know, and have it told through the views of other people who were affected by it.
3: Right.
2: But if they want his participation, I would imagine they would have to pay him for the story. And like, does he have the rights to the story, or are they doing it based on court transcripts and police records and other things? Because if they're doing that, then they wouldn't probably have to pay him either.
3: Yeah, I'm pretty sure it's going to be documentary style.
2: Okay.
3: And some of the women who were scammed by Dejan will be the ones, you know, telling their side of the story. But that whole case, like, you know, a lot of people made fun of it on social media.
2: Yeah.
3: At the end of the day, you know, actual people were, you know, hurt by this. I mean, he scammed them for millions of dollars. So definitely feel sorry for them, and I'm not a victim blamer, but man, it's just like you see it, and it's like, how did you not know this guy was not really an NFL player?
2: Because they probably don't know a lot about sports. You know, a lot of people, you know, they don't necessarily watch sports, and so don't know a lot about, you know, what an NFL player does or what his job is, or whether he's wearing his uniform or driving in his car.
3: But that's my thing, because I'm like,
2: shoulder pads, his helmet.
3: Right. Because I'm like, even if the women themselves didn't know a lot about sports, typically I feel in most cases, if a woman is dating a professional athlete,
2: right,
3: she's not going to keep that a secret.
2: Right. She's going to let
3: She's going to tell somebody, like, hey, I'm talking to a guy that's on the San Francisco 49ers, and that person's going to be like, oh, who is it? Then, you know, you're going to say Dejan Love, and they're going to be like, who?
2: Yeah. You know? But you know what? Here's the other thing. It's 53 men on a roster.
3: Right.
2: So unless somebody is, like, going to look up the roster, you know what I mean?
3: That's
2: they wouldn't know. Wouldn't know.
3: I mean, that's definitely what I feel like men would do. If you tell me
2: immediately.
3: That, right. If you tell me you're dating, you know, Kenny Johnson on the Dallas Cowboys, and as big of a Cowboy fan as I am, I have no idea who that is.
2: Yep.
3: I'm going to pull the roster. Like,
2: absolutely.
3: Let me see. Maybe he's like the third backup or something. I'm like, this guy's nowhere on the roster.
2: Yeah.
3: And then once you see his videos, it's like, this guy's not an NFL player.
2: Yeah. I mean, clearly he's not. But again, these are people who don't know a whole lot about sports.
3: Right.
2: And the best lie, and I say this often, but it's true. The best lie is the one you want to believe.
3: Mm-hmm.
2: So they want to believe this dude. And, you know, it's a shame, man, because it matters at a heart. You know, people can be very gullible.
3: Yeah.
2: And they want to believe that this person that they, you know, are falling for, this person that they care about, this person that they're intimate with, they want to believe the things that they're telling them, even though it's a little voice in the back of their head saying, it's a lie.
3: Mm-hmm.
2: It's a lie. You know, they want to believe it. And when you want to believe it, it's easy to fall for a lie.
3: Right, because I'm like, even the football player part aside, like, they don't know a lot about sports. They don't know how to research if he's actually part of the team. Just, okay, take that part away from it. If he is a professional athlete, he should be making a pretty comfortable amount of money. Why would somebody making money ask you for money?
2: Why would a Nigerian prince ask you for money?
3: Right.
2: Right? And yet that scam has worked over and over again. People believe stuff they want to believe in. What matters at a heart, man, you know, you just become gullible. People become gullible. And I feel like that's what happened here. This was a mess. So, you know, I can't wait to see why I deceive her.
3: Right. Creative name. I like it.
2: So, then you got Tyreek Hill. He's been held liable on two counts of battery against his estranged wife, and he's been ordered to pay $500,000 in damage. Tyreek Hill going to be broke in a minute because Tyreek Hill hurt his knee. His whole thing was speed. Is he in the league now?
3: No, he's a free agent right now. According to his agent, they're apparently talking to a couple teams because, you know, the NFL has just been, I mean, ravaged by injuries so far this season. So apparently he is in discussion with a couple of teams, but as of right now, he's still unsigned.
2: Right. And so, you know, for a guy like him whose whole, you know, his business was speed, and it's funny because I remember seeing a clip where a guy was they gave the ball probably to a running back or somebody, and Tyreek Hill was supposed to block, and he didn't. And he was mic'd up, and they was like, yo, they don't pay me to block. Right. They pay me to run fast. Yeah. Okay, well, they pay you to run fast. You can't now because your knee is damaged, and now you got to pay this woman $500,000.
3: Yeah.
2: You know what I mean? I hope you saved your money, and I hope you invested well because, you know, that career doesn't last long, man, and you know, stop beating up women.
3: Yeah, especially when you're like a one-trick pony,
2: right?
3: Because to your point, it wasn't like he was just this unstoppable receiver as far as like skill.
2: Yep,
3: it was just he's just so fast you can't catch him.
2: Yep.
3: So, but if that speed's taken away, now you're just kind of you're just a guy now. Like you saw a similar thing with DeSean Jackson.
2: Yep.
3: Similar thing. His whole thing was speed, and once he kind of started to slow down, he wasn't really anything like that special anymore.
2: Right. But the difference with DeSean Jackson is DeSean Jackson was able to last for a long time. He played for a long time. And Tyreek Hill, not as long. You know what I mean? So we'll see. We'll see what happens. But you know. Man, $500,000, bro. I hope you saved your money.
3: Yeah.
2: You know what I mean? So then you got Diddy. You know, and you knew this was going to happen when Diddy went to jail. People was going to try him.
3: Of course.
2: You know what I mean? And so now you're in there fighting for your life. You know what I'm saying?
3: Yeah, because apparently a lot of people got in trouble once that story got exposed.
2: Yeah.
3: Getting all this preferential treatment and other inmates are doing chores and tasks for him. Mm-hmm. Apparently it got a lot of people in trouble, and, you know, he got confronted by a Jamaican drug lord.
2: Yeah. But you know what's deep? Because this dude probably getting his special services too.
3: Right.
2: You know what I mean? He like, yo, man, you putting my thing on
3: blast. Yeah, probably put eyes on everybody.
2: You know what I'm saying? But who they need to be beating up is the person who snitched. Somebody told. Now, that's a snitch. All of y'all criminals, all of y'all in jail, all of y'all in on it. You know what I mean? So that's a snitch. Not somebody who's not involved in it. Yeah. You know, that's the difference. So, somebody in that jail told.
3: Yeah, I think it was somebody whose record deal promise didn't go through. You know, they got out like, hey, you said when I got out, you know. They'll be waiting for me.
2: Yeah.
3: I'll be ready to make my album. What's up?
2: You know? Yeah. Yeah, maybe so. So, you know, and Diddy ain't no spring chicken either.
3: No.
2: You know what I mean? So now you're in there fighting for your life.
3: Yeah.
2: Was it worth it? You know what I'm saying?
3: Right. He's not a spring chicken. And he's not a tough guy.
2: Right.
3: He's not a tough guy at all. Like, he was able to cast that image because of who he was around.
2: Right.
3: And the type of music. But I keep reminding folks, we forgot. Diddy was a college boy, man. Mm-hmm. Diddy was not this just crazy, violent street dude that everybody was scared of.
2: But Diddy did have some people.
3: He had some life.
2: He had some people scared because Diddy was a guy who would explode on people.
3: Mm.
2: You know what I mean? He was like that type of dude. You know? And so, I mean.
3: And somebody said, if I hear Diddy waiting outside to fight you, I'm not scared.
2: Right.
3: You know,
2: I mean, you're going to go out there and you're going to handle your business. Right. I understand that.
3: I'm not afraid of Diddy.
2: But Diddy had some, he did have some people shook.
3: Yeah.
2: Because he was, you know, when people's mental state is such that you don't know what they're going to do, you got to watch them.
3: Yeah.
2: You know what I mean? You got to be aware. And, you know, so you know, now you're in there fighting Jamaican drug lords. I mean, it is what it is. So you exploded and you beat up Cassie and you dragged her down the hall and all of this. Well, this ain't Cassie.
3: Right.
2: You know what I'm saying? So, you know, good luck. That's all I can say. I want to thank everybody for tuning in on today's show. I want to thank all of our guests, including Kyle Carter from NAMI Philadelphia. Also want to thank Atif Bostic, as well as Jaleel Beats from Uplift Solutions. Want to thank Victoria Tyson of Victoria's Kitchen. Check her out on Ogontz Avenue at her restaurant. Kaya Huddy from Bank of America. Iola Harper from the Women's Opportunities Resource Center. And, of course, Pam Rich Wheeler from the Business Center. And I want to thank all of our callers and listeners. We could not do it without you. And now, for producer Faheem Ghori and everyone here at WURD Radio, I am your host, Solomon Jones, saying stay tuned for City Council Live and tune in tomorrow at 7 for more. 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

0: This is Freedom Journeys, celebrating the lives of 250 phenomenal Philadelphians.
1: My name is Victor Duplay. Between the years 1990 and 2005, I was doing a lot of different things in Philly relating to music, the music business, ranging from being a DJ to engineer to songwriter to producer to co-founder of Touch of Jazz and Axis Music Group, and also launching a independent artist career. I was able to get drum machines and samplers and all those kinds of things. So I was experimenting with that at a really, really young age. Hip hop was starting to go into the record making phase. I also then became an engineer at the studio in West Philly called Third Story. I learned to produce records and worked with a lot of different local artists. When Jeff came off of the road and was like, yo, I have all this equipment, you should come down, let's start doing a production company. And it just became A Touch of Jazz. We were really doubling down on learning what production companies did, what it meant. There were so many opportunities that started to come our way. The Roots, through The Roots, we met people like Eric Benet, Erykah Badu, D'Angelo. We just kept trying to be as creative and expansive as possible. One of the songs we wrote a long time ago is still a big house hit, My Joy. I think the Philly music scene kind of got pigeonholed in being neo-soul. We're just making dope joints, right? We're just making good music. Gambling Huff influenced us in the studio from the point of view of really wanting to have a certain level of quality. We were all aspiring to create records on that level, things like that. I mean, I had an opportunity to be kind of developed and mentored by both of them directly. I actually really, really love what I do. And I always did as a very, very young person. I was never really doing it for money. I didn't even know you could make money. I doubt very seriously that if you talked to me as a 16-year-old in the 80s, that I would have predicted that that would be my life 15 years later. It's very difficult for you to live in Philly and not have some level of suffering or frustration. I don't care what amount of money you have. When it's minus 5 degrees in January, you don't like it. That's kind of the fuel that I use for my creativity. If you need inspiration, you can go to Kelly Drive. You can just hang out in the park, Valley Forge. You can go to your friends in Germantown. I've never felt inferior to anyone, ever. Almost as if I have an entire city in my back pocket. Just the city itself is glorious.
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today to give our invocation is our very own council member, most importantly, Reverend Nicholas O'Rourke.

0: I invite all visitors and persons in the chamber to please stand and to assume the posture that is most comfortable for you in the offering of our invocation to begin our proceedings today. O Ancient of Days, as the prophet Daniel rightly acknowledged you, how many proceedings like this in every town and city, every state and country, generation after generation after generation, how many of these have you seen under your all-seeing protective eye? More than we could ever number or comprehend. Today we have assembled to endeavor to do it again. And we can take confidence that as you've watched over and protected so many for so long, you'll do it again for us today. 344 years old, 100 mayors deep, we are a city acquainted with promise and pain. And it seems like in the last week we felt the weight of that all at once. The families whose homes have become places of tragedy, where domestic and sexual violence have taken the lives of loved ones, and so many others who still suffer in silence in those homes, we remember. Sadie Turner, Gabby Turner, whose lives were taken in their own homes by their own family members, we remember. Officer Shane Cyber, whose life was taken in the line of duty, his partner, who continues to fight for his health and their families who have to bear it all, we remember. The countless citizens, neighbors, who live their days in our city limits with their backs against the wall, struggling to afford housing, struggling to afford food, struggling to afford the basic necessities of life, seniors living on fixed incomes, children who are having to fend for themselves and everybody else, we remember. As our nation approaches another election, guard us against the temptations of division, cruelty, racism, and the pursuit of power for power's sake. Help us to see beyond it. Renew in us a commitment to truth, to justice, and the dignity of every person without exception. And as we remember, remind us, O Ancient of Days, that the measure of this city's greatness is not merely the strength of its institutions, but the well-being of its people, particularly those who are the least protected amongst us. Bless the members of this council, one by one. Each person on their teams, one by one. You know their names and every hair on their head. All of whom produce often unseen labor that makes the work of government even possible. Grant us wisdom in our deliberations, humility in our disagreements, courage in our decisions, and compassion in our service. Purify our intentions, O God. Make us worthy of our respective election. Let justice guide our decisions and mercy temper our judgments. Love of neighbor, let it remain the highest calling in our common life together. Hear our prayer, O Lord. Incline thine ear to us and grant us thy peace. Amen.
1: Amen.
0: Amen.
1: Amen.
0: Amen. And Ashe. Thank you so much.
1: I want to take a moment to thank Member O'Rourke for stepping in this place and offering our invocation this morning. I will ask for all members and guests to please stand and join me before we conduct our official business as we offer a moment of silence to honor life and service of Philadelphia Police Officer Shane Sieber, who was tragically killed in the line of duty this past weekend. Officer Sieber served the Philadelphia Police Department for 10 years and was assigned to the 19th Police District. He was a dedicated public servant, a husband, and a loving father of two young children, ages 7 and 3. We also keep Officer Sieber's partner in our thoughts and prayers as he continues to recover from the serious injuries he sustained in a senseless act of violence. On behalf of Philadelphia City Council, we extend our deepest condolences to Officer Sieber's wife, children, family, friends, and fellow officers during this heartbreaking time. We are forever grateful for Officer Sieber's service and sacrifice. May his memory live on, and may his family find strength and comfort in our city's support. So please join me in a moment of silence in honor of Officer Shane Sieber's life.

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1: Good morning and welcome to Philadelphia City Council Live. I'm Denise Clay Murray, your host. Thank you all for joining us this morning. I'd like to take a minute to thank Joanne Bell, who filled in for me last week here at City Council Live, and I really appreciate that. I was in Harrisburg giving out the Society of Professional Journalists Excellence in Journalism Awards because I'm the chapter president, the president of the chapter, and unfortunately that meant I couldn't be here with you all last week, but Joanne Bell filled in for me and did a really great job, so thank you so much for doing that. Prior to council starting, as you heard, Council President Johnson offered for a moment of silence in the name of Officer Sean Sievert, who was killed in line of duty by someone who has since been arrested for that. It was a gentleman, and I'm trying to pull up the name here. He was sitting on his front porch, apparently, and someone had said, Eric Lewis, he was a water department employee, which kind of makes you wonder if there, how he became a water department employee. From what I understand, he was at one time a convicted felon, and, after he got out of jail, because the city has a ban the box rule that says you can't ask potential employees certain questions until you make them a conditional offer of employment. They weren't able to say, hey, have you ever, committed an offense that could possibly lead to you losing your complete mind and shooting a police officer. But they remembered that, and they also remembered the fact that a man barricaded the Route 18 SEPTA bus after killing two of his relatives earlier this week. So Philadelphia, it has kind of had some, weird energy going on right now. And as always, I am joined by Philadelphia Hall Monitor co-host Larry McGlynn. For those of you who might want to know when you can catch Hall Monitor, we're on from 6 to 7 on Wednesdays on Philly Cam Radio and Television and on the Hall Monitor YouTube channel. If you want to, check us out, we have the newsletter, hallmonitor.org, but Larry joins me every week. And is it just me, or does Philly kind of feel like it's got like a cloud hanging over it right now?
2: The energy's low, and that's for sure. I think everybody's felt that this week. And really what we're talking about is access to guns, unfettered access to guns. And I think that's the root of the problem here, because we have a culture where we seem to be okay with that. So it's a very difficult problem to wrap our hands around. I know city council's tried to do some things, but they're stuck with what they,
0: The next order of business is the approval of the journal of the meeting of Thursday, October the 8th of 2026. The chair recognizes Majority Deputy Whip, Councilmember Cindy Bass.
3: Thank you, Mr. President. I move that the journal of the meeting of Thursday, October 8th, 2026, be approved.
0: It has been moved and properly seconded that the journal of the meeting of Thursday, October the 8th, 2026, stand approved. All in favor will signify by saying aye. Those opposed, the ayes have it, and the journal is approved. The next order of business is request for leave of absence, and the chair recognizes Majority Leader Catherine Gilmore Richardson.
4: Thank you, Mr. President. On behalf of the majority, there are no requests for leave of absence today.
0: The chair thanks the majority leader. The chair recognizes Minority Leader Kendra Brooks.
5: Thank you, Council President. On behalf of the minority, there are no requests for leave of absence today.
0: The chair thanks the minority leader. The chair now recognizes Majority Leader Catherine Gilmore Richardson for a motion concerning certain legislative matters that may arise during the course of today's session of council and that were not listed on the calendar circulated prior to today's council session.
4: Thank you, Mr. President. I move that any of the following matters, if considered today, may be added to the agenda for this session of council, and as required by law, subsequently published on an amended agenda after the consideration of those matters. Resolutions authorizing hearings, amendments to bills on first reading, the reconsideration of a bill vetoed by or recalled from the mayor, amendments to bills recalled from the mayor, resolutions taking substantive action to be voted on in this council session, a motion to withdraw a bill or resolution that is not on the calendar, and a motion placing a bill or resolution on, or returning a bill or resolution from the suspension calendar that is not listed on today's calendar. The purpose of this motion is to provide the public with notice concerning possible actions by council that arose too late to be included on the calendar that was published prior to today's session.
0: It has been moved and properly seconded that the legislative matter stated by Majority Leader Kathleen Gilmer Richardson may be added to the agenda for today should those matters arise during the course of this session of council. All those in favor will signify by saying aye.
6: Aye.
0: Anyone opposed? The ayes have it and the motion carries. The chair will dispense with the regular order of business to recognize the guests and visitors joining us in chambers this morning. On behalf of all members of City Council, I welcome you to our council session. We appreciate your taking the time to join us as we attend to the legislative affairs of our great city. We certainly invite you to come again. The chair recognizes Councilmember Isaiah Thomas.
7: Good morning, Council President. Today, I would like to acknowledge a good friend of mine from the Pennsylvania Municipal League of Cities. For those who don't know, the Pennsylvania Municipal League of Cities is a coalition of elected officials who come together on a consistent basis to brainstorm, advocate, and fight for their local municipalities. I'm proud to be a part of the league, representing the city of Philadelphia. Former Councilmember Derek Green also was representing Philadelphia. And if you don't know, Councilmember Brian O'Neill is a legend when it comes to the National League of Cities. He's a former president. They got his jersey retired when it comes to the National League of Cities and Pennsylvania Municipal League. But I just want to take a moment to recognize Chris and John Brenner. Chris and John, can you stand up, please?
0: Welcome.
7: Welcome to Philadelphia. If you want to learn more about the Pennsylvania Municipal League of Cities, my office in collaboration with Johnny, Executive Director, as well as Chris, will be hosting a briefing after lunch. I know council members are very busy, but if you have a staff member that's able to attend a briefing after lunch, we would love to tell you more about the Pennsylvania Municipal League of Cities, what we're doing with other elected officials, and how you can get involved. Did I do good, Councilmember O'Neill?
8: I need to follow up a little bit.
7: Thank you, Council President.
0: Chair recognizes Councilmember Brian O'Neill.
8: I'd like to thank Councilman Isaiah Thomas. He came up with this idea to bring staff in. John's the executive director. Chris Luco's the membership services director. And I've been president twice of the Pennsylvania Municipal League. I attended their meeting last week in Hershey. But they've never been in here like this to explain. Usually we're chasing their dues whether it's Derek, Marion, Tasco, Isaiah, and myself, but they making sure finance gets the payment in. But Isaiah, my hat's off to you for coming up with this idea, and I think it's going to be beneficial to anyone who attends. Thank you.
0: Thank you, Member O'Neill. Welcome to the City of Philadelphia. Chair recognizes Councilmember Kendra Brooks.
5: Thank you, Council President. I want to honor and celebrate Michael of the Arc of Philadelphia for their work as they successfully advocated to the Pennsylvania Human Rights Coalition to waive the admission fees for personal care assistance while they accompany individuals with disabilities to events. This is near and dear to me. You know, I worked 17 years in that community, and I remember when, like, for every participant that was in a program, we had to pay double for them just to experience the wonderful thing that this city has to offer. So I want to thank Michael and the ARC for their advocacy. And if you're not aware of the new law, please make sure that you look into it to make sure that our city continues to be accessible as possible for all our

0: that distinction.
1: Thank you very much. Oh, I'm sorry. Go ahead. I'm sorry.
0: I'd also like to recognize and ask you to welcome firefighter Joshua Pagang for his extraordinary courage in saving lives of four fellow firefighters. Firefighter Pagang was recognized as the firefighter of the year in the city of Philadelphia, and today we're going to introduce a resolution, but I'd like to welcome all of the fire department and thank them all for their service to our city.
1: Thank you for your service.
0: And I'd also like to recognize the organizations that provide the very important services of domestic violence and connecting men, women, and children with the necessary resources to have very safe lives. Many of them are involved at all hours of the night throughout the city of Philadelphia. Some of them are represented here today: Women Against Abuse, Lutheran Settlement House, Congreso, Women in Transition, Love Shouldn't Hurt, Jamie, Colleen Miller, and Madre Tierra. Thank you so much to each and every one of those organizations for your tireless work in our community.
1: Thank you for your service. Welcome to City Council. As there are no presentations today, the next order of business is communications. The chair requests that the sergeant-at-arms deliver the messages from the mayor to the chief clerk. Would the chief clerk please read the messages from the mayor and any other communications in his possession?
2: To the President, the members of the Council of the City of Philadelphia, I'm submitting herewith for the consideration of your honorable body the following proposed. An ordinance authorizing the Commissioner of Public Property on behalf of the city to acquire fee simple title or a lesser real estate interest by purchase, dedication, donation, condemnation, agreement in lieu of condemnation, or otherwise, in and to all portions of certain parcels of land located along the west bank of the Schuylkill River, in and around an area generally bounded by South 58th Street, as extended to the bulkhead line of the west bank of the Schuylkill River, South 61st Street, and West Passyunk Avenue for public park, recreation, and transportation purposes under certain terms and conditions. There are no further communications in my possession, Council President.
1: Thank you very much. The messages will be printed in the journal. The next order of business is the introduction of bills and resolutions. The chair recognizes the Councilman Dr. Anthony Phillips.
3: Thank you, Council President. Good morning, everyone. I have one privilege resolution and one non-privilege resolution for today. Thank you.
1: Thank you very much. Would the chief clerk please read the title of the resolutions?
4: A privileged resolution recognizing National School Lunch Week, celebrated in schools October 12th through 16th, 2026, and honoring the role of school meals and school food service employees in addressing food insecurity and supporting the health, learning, and well-being of Philadelphia students.
1: This resolution will be placed on today's final passage calendar.
4: And a non-privileged resolution calling on the School District of Philadelphia to re-examine its policies and practices concerning the provision of healthy, nutritious, and high-quality meals to Philadelphia public school students.
1: This resolution will be placed on the final passage calendar for consideration at our next session of Council. The chair recognizes Majority Leader Catherine Gilmore Richardson.
5: Good morning, Council President. Good morning, colleagues. Today I offer one bill and one non-privileged resolution on your behalf.
1: Thank you very much. Will the Chief Clerk please read the title of the bill and the resolution?
4: An ordinance amending Section 14-601 of the Philadelphia Code, entitled Use Categories, Section 14-602, entitled Use Tables, and Section 14-603, entitled Use Specific Standards, by adding a definition to the retail sales use category for tobacco sales, making changes to the use tables to reflect the updated use category definition, and adding use specific standards, all under certain terms and conditions.
1: Very well done, Majority Leader Gilmore Richardson. This bill will be referred to the appropriate committee.
4: And a non-privileged resolution confirming the reappointment of James Engler as a member of the Board of Ethics to serve in the term ending November 16, 2031.
1: This resolution will be placed on the final passage calendar for consideration in the next session of Council. The chair recognizes the Councilmember Jamie Gauthier.
6: Good morning, Council President. Nothing today.
1: Thank you very much. Chair recognizes Councilmember Isaiah Thomas.
7: Good morning again, Council President. Good morning, Philip.

0: Philadelphia, I have four resolutions today. Thank you.
1: Thank you very much. Would the chief clerk please read the title of the resolutions?
2: Thank you. A privileged resolution honoring Philadelphia Eagles legend Lane Patterson on the occasion of his retirement after 14 incredible seasons with the organization and earning two Super Bowl rings and numerous other accolades.
1: This resolution will be placed on today's final passage calendar. Yeah,
2: Eagles legend Lane Johnson. What did I say? I have no idea what I said. I apologize. I should read the title again for clarification.
1: Read that for the record, please.
2: Read that for the record. I apologize. Honoring Philadelphia Eagles legend Lane Johnson on the occasion of his retirement after 14 incredible seasons with the organization and earning two Super Bowl rings and numerous other accolades. Thank you.
1: This resolution will be placed on today's final passage calendar.
2: And a privileged resolution honoring Justin Edwards on the occasion of the renaming of Smedley Elementary School Gym, commemorating his community involvement and career in the National Basketball Association.
1: This resolution will be placed on today's final passage calendar.
2: And a privileged resolution honoring Merrill Reese as the voice of the Philadelphia Eagles and congratulating him on his 50th season as the Eagles radio play-by-play announcer.
1: This resolution will be placed on today's final passage calendar.
2: And a privileged resolution celebrating the Philadelphia Department of Prisons on the opening of the Skills Center, improving the career readiness and reentry process of incarcerated individuals.
1: This resolution will be placed on today's final passage calendar. Chair recognizes Councilmember Curtis Jones.
3: Thank you, Mr. President and colleagues. Today I offer one bill and one privileged resolution.
1: Thank you very much. Chief Clerk, please read the title of the bill and the resolution.
2: An ordinance amending Chapter 9-600 of the Philadelphia Code entitled Service and Other Businesses by adding a new section regulating the hours of operation of certain establishments on North 54th Street between Arlington Street and Montgomery Avenue and providing for penalties, all under certain terms and conditions.
1: This bill will be referred to the appropriate committee.
2: And a privileged resolution honoring and recognizing the Please Touch Museum on its 50th anniversary in recognition of its long-standing commitment to childhood learning through play and its lasting impact on millions of children and families from all walks of life since its founding.
1: This resolution will be placed on today's final passage calendar. Chair recognizes Councilman Rulandau.
4: Good morning, Council President, colleagues, and the public. Today I have two privileged resolutions.
1: Thank you very much, Chief Clerk. Please read the title of the resolutions.
2: A privileged resolution honoring and recognizing Mario Zucca, also known as One Shot Mar, as the first ever winner of the Philadelphia Parallel Parking Association PPPA Championship held on October 3rd, 2026.
1: Now, hold up. I grew up in South Philly. Our streets are about this big. And so I got a nice whip game. The gentleman who won, Mark, is from Northwest, non area. They had driveways and wide. But I didn't sign up for the contest because I kind of wanted to not make it unfair. But that resolution will be referred to today's final passage calendar. Please proceed.
2: And a privileged resolution honoring and recognizing mental health partnerships on the occasion of its 75th anniversary for advancing mental health, recovery, and peer-led support for the people of Philadelphia for three quarters of a century.
1: This resolution will be placed in today's final passage calendar. Chair recognizes Councilmember Ketsi Lozada.
5: Good morning, everyone. Thank you, Council President, now for three privileged resolutions today.
1: Thank you very much. Chief Clerk, please read the title of the resolutions, please.
2: A privileged resolution. The Council of the City of Philadelphia proudly recognizes and celebrates the historic legacy, enduring service, and contributions of Second Baptist Church of Frankfort and the Black community of Frankfort.
1: This resolution will be placed on today's final passage calendar.
2: And a privileged resolution declaring October 2026 as Domestic Violence Awareness Month in the City of Philadelphia.
1: This resolution will be placed on today's final passage calendar. Can we clap for the survivors, please?
2: and a privileged resolution honoring Philadelphia firefighter Joshua Pagan for his extraordinary courage and selfless service in saving the lives of our fellow firefighters and celebrating his historic distinction as the first Latino recipient of the Philadelphia Firefighter of the Year Award.
1: Chair recognizes Councilman Quetzalizada.
5: President, I failed to say that the Domestic Violence Awareness Month resolution was co-introduced with Minority Leader Kendra Brooks.
1: Thank you. Good job. Chair recognizes Councilman Jeffrey J. Young.
6: Thank you, Mr. President. Today I offer one bill and one privileged resolution on your behalf.
1: Thank you very much. Will the Chief Clerk please read the title of the bill and the resolution?
2: An ordinance amending Chapter 12-2800 of the Philadelphia Code, entitled Administrative Adjudication of Parking Violations, to reauthorize an amnesty program for fines, fees, and penalties on parking violations, all under certain terms and conditions.
1: I thought y'all would clap for that, John. This bill will be referred to your appropriate committee.
2: And a privileged resolution recognizing the late Judge Raymond Pace Alexander, former council member of the 5th Councilmatic District, the first African-American Philadelphia City Council member, and the first African-American judge on the Court of Common Pleas in Pennsylvania on the occasion of his judicial portrait rededication ceremony.
1: This resolution will be placed on today's final passage calendar. Chair recognizes Councilmember Kendra Brooks.
7: Thank you, Council President. I have one privileged resolution to introduce today.
1: Thank you very much. Chief Clerk, please read the title of the resolution.
2: A privileged resolution commending the Pennsylvania Human Relations Commission, PHRC, for issuing guidance affirming that waiving admission fees for personal care assistance at public and commercial properties is an important and reasonable accommodation, and recognizing the work of Michael Anderson of the Arc of Philadelphia for his successful advocacy.
1: This resolution will be placed on today's final passage calendar. Councilmember Jim Harrity.
8: Thank you, Council President. I have one privileged resolution today.
1: Thank you very much. Chief Clerk, please read the title of the resolution.
2: A privileged resolution honoring the life and legacy of Martin Marty Weinberg, attorney and former city solicitor, celebrating his lifetime commitment to the City of Philadelphia and extending the deepest condolences to his family and friends upon his passing.
1: This resolution will be placed on today's final passage calendar. Chair recognizes Councilmember Mike Driscoll.
9: Good morning, Mr. President. No bills or resolutions today.
1: Thank you very much. Chair recognizes Councilmember O'Neill.
10: Thank you, Mr. President. I have no bills or resolutions today.
1: Councilmember Mark Squilla.
11: Thank you, Mr. President. I offer one bill today.
1: Thank you very much. Chief Clerk, please read the title of the bill.
2: An ordinance amending Section 12-2405 of the Philadelphia Code, removal or immobilization of parked vehicles, notice, by modifying certain requirements related to the removal or immobilization of certain boats, motorhomes, truck campers, and vending carts, all under certain terms and conditions.
1: This bill will be referred to appropriate committee. Chair recognizes Councilmember Nicholas O'Rourke.
12: Thank you, Mr. President. Nothing today.
1: Thank you very much. Chair recognizes Councilmember Cindy Bass.
7: Thank you, Mr. President. I offer one privileged resolution and one bill.
1: Thank you very much. Chief Clerk, please read the title of the bill and resolution.
2: An ordinance to amend the Philadelphia zoning maps by changing the zoning designations of certain areas of land located within an area bounded by Rubicam Street, Ashmead Street, Wakefield Street, and Bringhurst Street.
1: This bill will be referred to the appropriate committee.
2: And a privileged resolution authorizing the Committee on Licenses and Inspections to hold hearings to examine the maintenance, inspection, enforcement, and demolition of deteriorating, blighted, and unsafe properties in the City of Philadelphia.
1: This resolution will be placed on today's final passage calendar. Chair recognizes Councilwoman Dr. Nina Ahmed.
5: Thank you, Council President. I have one privileged resolution today.
1: Thank you very much. Chief Clerk, please read the title of the resolution.
2: A privileged resolution recognizing October 18, 2026 as World Menopause Day in Philadelphia.
1: This resolution will be placed on today's final passage calendar.

0: There being no reports from committees, the next order of business is the consideration of the calendar. The chair recognizes Majority Leader, Member Catherine Gilmore Richardson, for the bills on the second reading and final passage calendar.
1: Thank you, Mr. President. I move that the rules of council be suspended as to permit the use of a consent agenda to consider the following bills on the second reading and final passage calendars today. Bill numbers 250649, 260298, 260342-A, 260343-A, 260344-A, 260345-A, 260566, 260609, 260758, and 260762. The following bills on the calendar are being held. 250768, 250807, 260076, 260462, 260692, 260693, 260706, and 260707.
0: It has been moved and properly seconded that the rules of council be suspended to permit the use of a consent agenda to consider the bills just read by the council member and majority to Captain Gilmore Richardson. All in favor, please indicate by saying aye. Those opposed, the ayes have it. The motion carries, and we will consider the bill consent agenda shortly. The chair recognizes Member Catherine Gilmore Richardson for the purpose of calling up resolutions on the final passage calendar and any additional bills on the second reading and final passage calendar.
1: Thank you, Mr. President. The following resolutions are being called up from the final passage calendar, and the following bills are being called up from the second reading and final passage calendar today. Resolution numbers 260823, 260824, 260846, 260848, 260849, and bill number 260691. The following resolutions and bills on the calendar that were previously read into the record are being held.
0: Before considering these resolutions and bills, we will consider public comment as follows. Your public comment must concern matters on the second reading and final passage calendar for possible action at today's council session. All speakers must sign up in order to testify. If not already signed up before today's session, please do so now by giving your name to Ms. Hassan at the table outside the rails to my left. Once you have signed up, you will be called in the order in which your name appears on a sign-up sheet. Under ideal circumstances, public commenters each will have 3 minutes to speak. However, this time limit may vary from session to session. Today, the time limit will be 2 minutes. In order to be fair to all those wishing to speak, I intend to hold faithfully to the two-minute limit. When you begin speaking, you will see a green light on the podium. When there are 30 seconds remaining to your time, the light will turn yellow, which is your reminder to please conclude your remarks. Once 2 minutes have passed, the light will turn red, and the sergeant at arms will disconnect the microphone. Please do not give him a hard time. He's only doing his job. At that point, please yield the podium to the next speaker if you have not already done so. I also reserve the right pursuant to our rules of city council to limit repetitious comments on the same subject matter. The right to comment does not give anyone the right to disrupt proceedings. I ask that all commenters please refrain from using profanity that disrupts the meeting so we can maintain order in this forum through respect and discourse. I will now ask that the chief clerk please read the names of our speakers for today's public comment.
2: Will President Dion Gary, Joshua Pagan, William Small, Joanna Artero Cruz, David Alexander, John McCauley, Corrine Lashaminer, Lager Messina, Obona Paul Higgins, Jeremy Blackstein, Adam Watka, and Kira Bellino, please make your way to the podium.
3: Good morning.
0: Good morning.
3: I'm speaking in support of Resolution 260849. My name is Dion Gary, and I'm the president of District 1199C, representing more than 10,000 healthcare workers in the greater Philadelphia area. As a nurse by trade who spent over 15 years at the bedside, I saw firsthand impacts of having patients without health insurance. patients who are underinsured or uninsured delayed care until it was critical, flooding our ICUs. Untreated infections that spread, chronic illness that progressed without management, and minor symptoms that developed into serious, sometimes fatal, complications. For many uninsured Philadelphians, emergency rooms have become their primary care. Not only does this strain our limited staff, but it also increases the wait times for those seeking hospital care. Those precious minutes and hours can mean the difference between life and death for the patient waiting for a bed. These conditions are now being made worse by the horrific cuts from HR 1. Over 300,000 Pennsylvanians will lose access to their Medicaid coverage, with potentially thousands more unable to afford marketplace coverage now that subsidies have expired. We know that these cuts will result in more hospital sales to greedy private equity firms and eventually lead to more closures. I should know, I worked at Hahnemann. Our union believes healthcare is a right. Everyone has a right to have access and a preventative care and a need to stay healthy and relieve the stress on our hospitals. It will also give us greater power as union workers to bargain stronger contracts. Many of our contract fights are centered around cost and access to healthcare benefits, something that our employers weaponized during negotiations. Having universal healthcare will allow our members to focus on getting higher wages, more robust pensions, and improve our working conditions on the job. In a time when the cost of living continues to increase and our healthcare system is becoming increasingly profit-driven, we need bold policies like universal healthcare to ensure a healthier population and a safer workplace. Thank you.
0: Thank you.
4: Good morning, everyone.
0: Good morning.
4: I would like to start off by saying it is an honor and privilege to stand before you all today. Growing up in Hunting Park, I always knew becoming a firefighter was what I wanted to do with my life. Dedication and service are the pillars of the oath we swore in when taking the position of Philadelphia firefighters. Being able to serve the citizens of Philadelphia, specifically in the West Philadelphia neighborhoods, Overbrook, Winfield, Carroll Park, Cobbs Creek, etc., is something that I take pride in. While in their moments of need, whatever they may be, I'm always ready to answer that call. On the night of the collapse, we were doing what we always do, answering the call of the citizens. Unfortunately, it took a turn, and when it did, the only thought going through my mind was getting my brothers out of there no matter what happened. Thankfully, we were all able to make it out of there. One of my brothers was able to attend his wedding and marry his best friend. Others already back at work. Others almost done with their journey making it back. Even though I might be the first Latino to win Firefighter of the Year, the future is bright, and I know I won't be the last. It means the world to me that I could blaze the trail for those that look like me and represent. Wepa.

0: 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Thank you for your service, and representation matters. Please proceed.
1: Good morning, everybody. My name is William Small, and I'm a member of Flip Philly Red. Today, I am opposed to Resolution 260849, which calls for the Pennsylvania General Assembly to enact Senate Bill 1465, the PA Universal Health Care Act. Now, let me tell you why I oppose this resolution. You're asking the state to consider a plan that proposes a 2.5% payroll tax to employees and a 7.5% payroll tax to employers. And you're doing this in a city where working people are already struggling under the burden of taxes. Midterms are here, and I get it. We got to psychologically brainwash black people to make it seem like we're doing something, right? But we need something that actually gives something back to the people of Philadelphia. Pathways for I know you be doing your work. I got you. But pathways to actually own property. You know what I mean? More jobs, not something that's going to levy more taxes on us. We tired of it. We got the mayor running around. She's still talking about these rideshare taxes, and I know y'all was fighting against that. But we don't need something that's going to add more against us, you know. So I'm quite sure the council members here can figure out a plan, can figure out something to actually decrease. Let's try something new. Let's try to decrease taxes in Philadelphia and come up with a good plan to actually gain more revenue inside of the city. Can we actually do that? Is that possible? Because Kensington is a mess. Our school district is a mess. We have the DA, on TV blaming the police about a vicious murder. I mean, everything is just a mess right now. Thank you.
2: Good morning and buenos dias. My name is Joan Otero Cruz, and I'm the Executive Director and President of Women Against Abuse. On behalf of Women Against Abuse and our valued community partners who are here today, I want to thank Council Members Kessy Lozada and Kendra Brooks, as well as the entire City Council, for recognizing domestic violence, October as Domestic Violence Awareness Month in Philadelphia. Domestic violence is incredibly pervasive and impacts 1 in 3 women and 1 in 4 men. Each of us knows someone whose life has been hurt by it. As Women Against Abuse celebrates 50 years of serving on the front lines of Philadelphia's response to domestic violence, I reflect on the last 5 decades it represents. The tens of thousands of hotline calls answered by our counselors that left survivors with peace, hope, and a path forward. The hundreds of thousands of meals served to families in our emergency shelters who found respite from the stress of leaving an abusive relationship. The many children who have enjoyed stability and peaceful dreams whilst living at Sojourner House, our transitional housing program. The thousands of protection from abuse orders secured through our legal center that empowered survivors to break free and rebuild their lives. And the countless of first responders, community groups, and young people reached through our prevention and education programs. This is change. This is families and survivors supported. This is a city moving closer to safety. And this is a reason to celebrate. And yet, domestic violence continues to claim lives, devastate families, and fill neighborhoods with fear. The heartbreaking realities of intimate partner violence is one we have been reminded of far too often in recent days. Our work is far from finished, and it is our work and with our partners that we cannot do alone. We continue to rely on you, City Council, to stand with us. You have been incredible partners and advocates in this life-saving mission. I thank you from the bottom of our hearts and implore you to stay the course, to continue to invest in solutions, strengthen protections, hold systems accountable, and ensure that every Philadelphia has an opportunity to live free from abuse, because safety should never be out of reach. Thank you, and let's continue to work together.
3: Mr. President, members and guests, David Alexander Jenkins, and I rise per resolution 260849 in support of universal health care. A social media user has earned an audience in Philadelphia by setting a phone before people of a given city for people to expel whatever is on their minds. Intrigued, I watched in Philadelphia at the corner of 12th and Filbert Streets, people walk up to the phone to release their recordings of their innermost thoughts. The words that play over and over again in their minds filled the air. There were messages of hope, absolution, despair, disdain, fear, anger, joy, and love, and there were messages like this one. A young man who was 13 years old stepped to the receiver and said, "What's on my mind? Rest in peace to my dad." Focusing on the ball, trying to just make it, just trying to stay in school. Another message came from a woman who was of greater age, her hat cocked to the side, and she leaning in, she kind of spoke quickly and almost lyrically, and she said, "Hello, I'm sorry, the life you're trying to reach is unavailable. Please hang up and try to breathe again." The life you're trying to reach is unavailable. For far too long, brothers and sisters, we have opined on what could make this city, this commonwealth, this nation a much more equitable, more sustaining, more vibrant, more livable, more available place to call home. And I have to tell you, I can think of nothing more important and life-sustaining than access to comprehensive and universal health care. Today, as we stand here, more than 300,000 Pennsylvanians are at risk of losing their access to health care. Now, I know we failed the young man once who was just trying to stay in school by shutting down places like Lankinol, but I'm here to suggest that perhaps children like him, the child I once was, would still have places to turn to, like, I don't know, their fathers had inadequate health care, not ripped fathers from sons so soon. I don't know about you, but I want to wake up in a city that answers to the cries of her citizenry for the basic needs of a right to breathe, even clean air. Amen, Councilman Gauthier. With coverage for all Pennsylvanians, knowing that no one should have to hear a voice that says, "Please hang up and breathe again." So I rise to call upon the General Assembly of this Commonwealth of Pennsylvania to enact Senate Bill 1465, and I beg your unanimous passage of this resolution to do the same.
4: Good morning, everyone. My name is John Alante McAuley. I'm with a grassroots organization called Flip Philly Red. We're here to offer you something different because you've been voting Democrat for the mayor's office for the past 70 years. In regard to resolution 260849, asking the PA General Assembly to push for universal health care. If you cared about cheaper health care, you would purge our systems of waste, fraud, and abuse. How many women in Philadelphia create fake pay stubs to receive government assistance? Why did it take a Republican to become Attorney General in Pennsylvania to recover $40 million in misused Medicaid money? A South Philly pharmacy that billed Medicaid and Medicare $12 million for expensive drugs and never bought or gave to patients. Philly store owners charged for defrauding the WIC program close to $1 million. Scam artists padding home care hours that they never worked to the tune of hundreds of thousands to over millions of dollars. Only corrupt politicians will cry about able bodied people working 20 hours a week to receive government assistance. If a Democrat mayor and a Democrat city council and a Democrat district attorney doesn't rid its systems of waste, fraud, and abuse, I have to ask the question, what do you actually do? In the 40s and 50s, blacks were independent. Now blacks are happy with taking someone else's hard-earned money for government assistance, universal health care, and free bags of groceries. Beta black men like Barack Obama, D.L. Hughley, and Roland Martin has your black woman stuck on a Democrat plantation. Canada has universal health care, and it takes 7 months to see a family doctor. Democrats are the same party that says it's normal to watch porn. It's body positivity to be obese. Have as many abortions as you want. It's okay to destroy your womb. If I don't want big government involved in my health care, it's okay. I'll be the coon. But black women for Shapiro sounds a little like tap dancing for their white liberal master. Robin Byrd for state representative in the 177th district.
5: Good morning. My name is Corinne Lagermassini. I'm the executive director of Fiscal Advocacy here in support of Bill 250649, authorizing the bike lane around City Hall. We're here today in City Hall, the literal and figurative heart of Philadelphia. City Hall serves as the intersection of Philadelphia's government, transit, and public spaces. Yet as important as this place is, getting here requires pedestrians, transit users, and people with disabilities to navigate four lanes of chaotic and dangerous traffic. From 2020 to 2024, there were 89 people involved in crashes right outside of this building, five of whom were seriously injured. We know that removing excess car lanes around City Hall and adding bike lanes has been a success. These public health measures have increased the number of people who bike, calmed traffic speeds, shortened street crossing distances, decreased the number of crashes. Since December, this new bike lane around City Hall has closed a critical gap in Philly's bike network and made traveling on foot, by bike, or in a wheelchair safer. Fiscor Advocacy appreciates Councilmember Young for advancing this legislation, and we hope Council will move swiftly on critical safety infrastructure in the future. While we celebrate this bill's passage, there's more important road safety legislation to advance in the 5th Council District. This includes a bike lane on 16th Street from Market Street to JFK, supported by the Logan Square Neighborhood Association, and a red light camera at 22nd Street and the Ben Franklin Parkway. A high priority intersection has been studied and recommended for this safety measure. Traffic violence is real violence. In 2024, Philly had the highest traffic fatality rate among major U.S. cities, more than triple that of New York City's. We urge City Council to treat this issue seriously. Thank you.
6: Good morning. My name is Obona Hagans. I'm a fourth generation chattel slavery survivor. Domestic violence is a part of violence in general. And there was a study done by this very body called the Roadmap to Safer Communities that said very plainly that the root cause of gun violence is structural racism, and that the solution, very simply, is large-scale investments in the areas that have been decimated by crime, violence, and unemployment. Unfortunately, this body hasn't taken action in the large-scale investments in North Philly, in Southwest Philly, in the hood, right? And the question has to be asked of Councilman Harity. You did a gun buyback a few weeks ago. The question is, are you willing to work with my organization and myself? We have a structural racism bill 2026 now. We had a structural racism bill 2024. Again, this body has ignored it. So I'm going to ask you, Councilman Jim Harity, are you willing to work with my organization and myself to eradicate, to neutralize gun violence and violence in general in this city?
7: You're pretty funny, Obona.
8: Pardon me. Councilmember Harity, do you need recognition? Okay, the chair recognizes Councilmember Harity. Very brief response. Thank you.
7: Obona, I've helped you on numerous occasions. I have no problem working with anyone, and you know that. Why you point me out today, I have no idea. But, you know, it seems kind of funny that really the only person that actually even throws you a play in this room, you just walk on all the time. I don't know why you're calling me out. No. Because I had a gun buyback trying to get guns off the street.
8: Thank you. Listen, thank you all so much. Your time is concluded. Thank you so much, Mr. Obona Hagans. Thank you very much.
9: Hello, Jeremy Blatstein, talking about 260076, the Home Rule Charter. Everyone wanted to comment on what the Home Rule Charter, right? Because we're talking about $20 million. The next sheriff of Philadelphia should be the last sheriff of Philadelphia. I repeat, the next sheriff of Philadelphia should be the last sheriff of Philadelphia. disband the Philadelphia Sheriff's Office. This body has done nothing but gaslight us into this idea of accountability and transparency when it comes to the Philadelphia Sheriff's Office. You complain about $1.2 million for the mural arts, but you're not fighting for $20 million? And guess what? It's not $20 million that's going to be found. That's just from the last year. That number is going to be massive. And you all are sitting here being like, oops, I don't care. Because guess what? You don't want to do your job and hold the sheriff accountable. As Mayor Parker said, it is this body's job in 2021, when you held that hearing, to ask the questions. So I don't want to hear from City Council President Johnson that we'll look into it, we'll get to it, blah, blah, blah. No, hold the hearing. Hold the hearing on the Philadelphia Sheriff's Office. Enough is enough. The next sheriff of Philadelphia should be the last sheriff of Philadelphia. And last but not least, we're talking about SEPTA! Let's go, people. I'm going to do it, right? The Inquirer was talking about this. Raise your hand if you rode SEPTA in the last month, City Council. In the last month? There you go, Councilman Thomas. I like that. I appreciate that. Ride the ride. Grow Philly 2 to Millie. And realistically, hold the hearing on the sheriff's office. Find the more money. Disband the office. Thank you.
10: Adam, you have 2 minutes. State your name for the record.
11: Thank you so much. Good morning. My name is Adam Wadka. I'm the commissioner of the Philadelphia Parallel Parking Association. I'm here speaking in support of the resolution recognizing the parallel parking competition from a couple weeks ago. I'd like to thank Councilmember Landau for introducing this resolution. I'd also like to thank Councilmember Squilla for his support from his office in originally finding a location for the event. I'd also like to thank the South Street Head House District for partnering us for the event. The Philadelphia Parallel Parking Association, the PPPA, started with a simple but silly idea that Philly should have a parallel parking competition. That was, I believe, proven right with 1,400 people who attended the event.
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11: There are many bright spots in this experience, but going through the 900 applications of people was such a privilege to be able to see people from all around the city talking about their lives, their work, going to school, being born and raised, and all their experience with parallel parking. But it was such an insight into kind of what life was like here and such a great appreciation for the amazing people of Philadelphia. And what everyone in this room knows is that what part of what makes Philadelphia great are the amazing people who live here. Second, the PPPA has the kind of tongue-in-cheek mission of promoting excellence in parallel parking in Philadelphia. But beyond that, we're also about promoting the mission of safe streets. And the streets are for, yes, motorists, but also pedestrians, cyclists, and public transportation. And so part of what we're hoping to promote moving forward is making sure that all Philadelphians have their loved ones get home safe and doing all that we can to keep everyone in the city safe, getting from one place to another. That's all. Thank you so much. I support this resolution. Thank you.
13: Pam Philco Dakua, Mario Zucca, Roxanne Humphrey Pittman, Rebecca McJet, Dan Miller, Olivia Tedorin, Dr. Janine Litzinski, and Alexander Anderson, Shane Janik, and Michael Anderson, please make your way to the podium.
14: Hi, good morning. My name is Kira Bololio. I'm the Vice President of Family and Parenting Services at Congreso de Latinos Unidos. I thank you for the chance today to speak to you about the critical need for increased domestic violence prevention education for our youth. Congreso's domestic violence program has long invested in community education and youth programming. Last year alone, we delivered prevention programming to more than 300 students. We are proud of that reach, but we know that that need far exceeds our capacity, and the need for support by leaders like you to invest in prevention programming. Last summer, during an out-of-school time program at one of our partner middle schools, we facilitated a lesson on consent and healthy relationships. Some may think these topics are too advanced for middle schoolers, but the reality is that young people are already facing situations that require them to understand boundaries and safety. After that lesson, one student asked for guidance on how to communicate personal boundaries in a relationship. Another questioned whether someone their age should even be learning about these topics. A third connected with a discussion about peer pressure and the challenge of saying no when asked to share an intimate picture. In a class of fewer than 10 students, those were their experiences. Those conversations made one thing clear. Our youth are already navigating these issues. They need safe spaces, trusted adults, and accurate information. Prevention education gives young people the knowledge and confidence to make healthy choices before the crisis occurs. Philadelphia youth deserve more than a response after violence happens. They deserve the skills, support, and education to help prevent that violence in the first place. I urge you to continue investing in evidence-based prevention programming in schools, community centers, and neighborhood organizations such as Congreso. By strengthening prevention today, we can build safer families, healthier relationships, and stronger communities for generations to come. Thank you.
15: Good morning, everyone. Thank you, Council President, esteemed council members, and special thanks to Councilmember Landau for proposing this resolution for mental health partnerships. My name is Pamphlet Doc with a third. I'm called Doc. I serve as the targeted case manager for the forensics team at Mental Health Partnerships. 75 years of service, wow, that's incredible. I've only been working with Mental Health Partnerships for just over a year, and in that short time, we've done some awesome things for and with our participants. However, I've been engaged with Mental Health Partnerships for many years prior to becoming an employee. I began many moons ago with them, where I trained to become a certified peer specialist. I come from a veteran background, and as such, I'm accustomed to a certain degree of expertise and professionalism. I found that and then some in the staff at Mental Health Partnerships. A chain is only as strong as its link, as each individual link. At Mental Health Partnerships, from our president, Janine, down to the line workers, each of us possess qualities and skills that cannot be taught or bought, empathy and passion. We each possess the degree and depth of empathy for our participants and passion for the service we provide to ensure our participants onto the path of well-being and independence. I'm proud to be part of an organization with such a legacy that began 75 years ago. I'm 63 years old as of last Thursday. I know I won't be here for the next 75, but I can say I look forward to the next 10 years serving with Janine and the staff at Mental Health Partnerships. Again, I thank City Council for recognizing us, and please support any bill that's going to block the cuts that's coming up with Medicaid, because our participants need that. Thank you so very much for your time and attention.
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0: My name is Mario Zucca, aka One Shot Mar. I'm the champion of the parallel parking competition a couple weeks ago. Thank you for having me. First, I'd like to thank Councilmember Landau for introducing this resolution. I also want to thank Adam Wodka, the commissioner of the PPPA, he just spoke a few moments ago, for organizing it. When I signed up for this event, I thought it would just be a fun way to spend an afternoon. I had no idea how much excitement it would generate, how many people would rally around something seemingly as silly as a parallel parking event. And I think that's what made this event so special, because at a time when we can't seem to agree on a lot, and things just seem to be not going well in so many ways, it's just nice to inject a little bit of levity into our city. And Adam and his crew found a way to bring people together, make them laugh, and give us all reason to celebrate being Philadelphians. So I wholeheartedly support this resolution, not just because it recognizes my extraordinary prowess behind the wheel, but because it celebrates the creativity, the humor, and the civic pride that make Philadelphia such a special place to live, to drive, and to park. So thank you for your time, Council. Safe parking to you all.
1: Good morning, members of the Council. My name is Roxy Pittman, and I'm a member of Salt and Light Church. Our congregation supports Power Interfaith's agenda because our faith calls us to pursue justice, protect our neighbors, and ensure that everyone contributes to the common good. We Make Philly kicked off on Tuesday, and we would like to invite all the council and members of this assembly to join Power Interfaith and hundreds of people of faith from across the city as we push the We Make Philly agenda. Together, we're asking Philadelphia City Council to take action on these pillars. Our agenda: lowering property tax, freezing gas bills, and passing a fair wealth tax. As a person of faith, I believe our budget is a moral document. It shows who we value and what future we are willing to build together. I respectfully ask each member of council to consider our agenda at Power Interfaith. Thank you.
2: Good morning. My name is Rebecca McJet. I am a Power Interfaith member and a lifetime member of St. Simon and Cyrenian Episcopal Church. I am a Southwest Philadelphia resident and a City of Philadelphia retiree. Earlier this month, I received my U.S. government handbook outlining guidelines and changes for Medicare benefits and coverage in 2027. Like many other people, I also learned my current coverage for prescriptions will not be renewed, and that my options for Medicare prescription drug plans have been cut by plans that are only with four companies for the state of Pennsylvania. What does this mean? I must find a new plan that works for me and covers all my medications, which is complicated. My health cost is going to go up. Instead of paying $23 a month, I will have to pay $184 a month. So, in 2027, my health care costs will increase from $276 to $2,208 for my prescription plan. While the need for medical care and prescriptions disproportionately hurts seniors like me, we know families are struggling with parents and children with chronic diseases. Families are hurting and worried about making ends meet as costs go up, and benefits like Medicaid coverage and SNAP benefits are lost due to federal cuts. Food and medicine don't belong on a pick and choose menu. We desperately need help. We need City Council to work with us to pass Powers We Make Philly agenda to bring relief to every neighborhood in our city. Thank you.
3: 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My name is Dan Miller, and I'm the business manager for the training department at Mental Health Partnerships. I'm also a certified peer specialist. Councilmember Landau, thank you for recognizing the 75th anniversary of Mental Health Partnerships. It is an honor that we accept this on behalf of the organization that has spent 75 years helping people find hope, recovery, and connection. With this recognition celebrates most is the people we serve. 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Through peer support, education, advocacy, housing services, and community-based programs, we meet people where they are and help them move forward on their recovery journey. One of the things that makes our organization unique is the belief that recovery is possible. We see that every day in our participants. We see people obtain employment, reconnect with family members, secure stable housing, and become leaders in their communities. Those successes may not always make headlines, but they change lives. That mission is also personal for me. Before my career, I faced my own mental health challenges. There was a time when I wasn't sure what my future would look like. Recovery took support and people who believed in me when I struggled to believe in myself. Today, I have the privilege of working for an organization that helps provide that same hope and support to others. As a certified peer specialist, I know that sometimes all that it takes is one person saying, "I've been there," and things can get better. As we celebrate this milestone, I want to thank you all. Thank you.
4: Good morning, Council President and members of City Council. My name is Olivia Tadorin, and I am the Program Director for Lutheran Settlement House's Bilingual Domestic Violence Program. Thank you for taking the time this morning to recognize October as Domestic Violence Awareness Month. I have been a certified domestic violence advocate since 2007. During that time, I've had the great privilege to walk alongside so many survivors and their children. At Lutheran Settlement House, we walk alongside survivors through moments of crisis, support survivors as they find their footing, and celebrate their strength every step of the way. We do this because we believe that every survivor deserves to live safely and with dignity in the community. But we are seeing the safety nets that help survivors rebuild their lives grow increasingly strained. In recent months, more survivors, along with others in the community, have turned to our food pantry for help. Our child therapy program has a longer waiting list than ever before, at its peak, 9 months. Our medical advocates are seeing more people in the emergency department after a violent incident. More survivors are calling the Philadelphia Domestic Violence Hotline and our counseling line for help to find a safe place to live, to get clothes for their children, or simply to talk to someone who will listen and help them navigate what comes next. These are not just numbers. They represent parents trying to create stability for their children, individuals working to reclaim their independence, and survivors doing their best to move forward after experiencing violence. Members of our Survivors Network, who unfortunately could not be here today, often remind us that survivors are not broken. They are resilient, they are resourceful, and at the end of the day, they are just trying to rebuild their lives. But it has become increasingly hard to go through that journey when the very safety nets survivors depend on are weakened by funding cuts and survivors face reduced access to essential services. Survivors should not have to fight for safety while also fighting to access the resources they need to heal and thrive. I ask City Council today to stand with survivors beyond this resolution. to protect and strengthen funding for domestic violence, such as SNAP and health insurance, so that survivors can build safe and stable lives. Thank you.
5: Good morning, Council President, members of City Council, and guests. I'm Janine Lisitsky, President and CEO for Mental Health Partnerships. And on behalf of everyone at Mental Health Partnerships, I want to thank you, and especially Councilperson Landau, for this resolution recognizing our 75th anniversary. We are grateful, and we're more grateful for the city's longstanding commitment to improving the lives of Philadelphians with behavioral health challenges. This recognition is especially meaningful because Mental Health Partnerships is a Philadelphia story. For 75 years, our organization has worked to affirm one fundamental truth: people living with behavioral health conditions deserve dignity, opportunity, community, and hope. Our roots trace back to a time when mental health was often misunderstood and heavily stigmatized. Back in 1951, a small group of advocates came together just a few blocks from here, united by a vision of a more compassionate and inclusive community. And that vision continues to guide us today. Over the past 7.5 decades, we've helped shape community-based mental health in the Philadelphia region through advocacy, education, peer support, and a myriad of other recovery-oriented programs right where a person lives, in their neighborhood, in their community, walking alongside them and touching the lives of hundreds of thousands of individuals. Together with countless partners across Philadelphia, throughout the region and the Commonwealth, we have helped build a stronger, more responsive, and more compassionate system of care. And today, more than 60% of our staff have lived experience of mental health challenges and recovery. And that fact reflects something that we've learned most deeply for 75 years, that recovery is real. And it's those closest to the challenges that are often closest to the solutions. While we're proud of our history, we're

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1: Will Tanique Gentles, Dr. Spencer Chen, Dr. Katie Alulo, Amanda Kiefer, David Levine, Jake Zychik, Shannon Critney, Dr. Deborah Roebuck, LaQuisha Anthony, and Wick Savage, please make your way to the podium.
2: Michael Anderson, and I'm the legislative advocate for ARCA Philadelphia, and I would like to please recognize Councilwoman Brooks for this registration. I mean, for the proclamation. And I would like to thank my parents, and I would like to thank my lawyer, Stephen Gold, and I would like to thank all my friends and family for supporting me in this issue. And I have to say it because I'm the legislative advocate. Don't forget to go out and vote in the midterms of exit, because nothing about us without us. Go out and vote.
3: Thanks, Mike. Thank you, everybody. My name is Shane Janik. I'm the executive director of the ARC of Philadelphia. I work with Michael every single day. We're here in support of the resolution that was introduced that acknowledges the Pennsylvania Human Relations Commission most recent guidance on the updating the discrimination code that officially makes it discrimination to charge an extra ticket to a variety of ticketed venues for people with disabilities that require a government-funded personal care attendant to attend.
2: I would like to say one thing. Eventually, I would like to make it statewide and nationwide. I forgot to say that. Thank you very much, and God bless.
3: Yes, thank you. We really appreciate this recognition from Kendra and all council members that have supported this work for so many years. This has taken 13 years for Michael to make a reality. And just some background. People with disabilities face a financial burden disproportionately than people without disabilities. And for so many years, people with disabilities that required a personal care attendant, a home health aide, a direct support professional would have to literally save double the amount of money to attend things like museums and concerts and sporting events. So again, this is a huge, it's a monumental step of 13 years of work for Michael, and the ARC of Philadelphia has just been proud to support. We're really excited to use this resolution as the announcement of the enactment of this new rule under the Pennsylvania's Human Relations Commission. So thank you so much.
2: My money goes twice as far. With this regulation, my money goes twice as well, so I can spend twice. I can save my money and go to two times as many events. So again, thank you very much, and God bless.
3: Thank you.
4: Good morning, Tanique Gentles, licensed marriage and family therapist, certified sex therapist. I am here in support of Councilmember Ahmad's resolution recognizing World Menopause Day. I heard the rumbles in the room. I'm not sure what that was about, but let me note that there has been an influx in female body individuals that are presenting to therapy related to symptoms of anxiety, increased distress, difficulty sleeping, difficulty performing at work. I even have couples who are coming in reporting issues around intimacy. And

0: And the reality is at least 75% of them do not recognize that these symptoms are related to perimenopause and menopause. I would also add that I work with 85% of black and brown, in the black and brown population, and we lack the knowledge and awareness and the tools to address issues relating to perimenopause and menopause. We are just not aware. We don't know what's out there, and this is an area that has not received much attention, so I am very happy to hear that we are doing something to increase awareness around this. I myself am offering a free webinar just to give our community knowledge around what they need to know about the body and how the body affects other areas of their lives. So I am happy that this resolution is being proposed. It brings me joy. Thank you.
1: Good morning. My name is Dr. Spencer Chen. I'm a resident physician, dual trained in internal medicine and pediatrics. I'm also a proud elected delegate of our union, Committee of Interns and Residents, SEIU. I'm here because every day I see our healthcare system has failed my patients and my communities. I ask you to put yourselves in the patient's position. Life-saving medications for heart failure, diabetes, asthma, and cancer. Medications that we know that will make you feel better, that will prolong your life and allow you to achieve your dreams. Medications that are physically available at the pharmacy, but inaccessible to you because of profit-driven insurance companies have decided that it doesn't make financial sense for them to cover them. Instead, Pennsylvanians carry more than $1.8 billion in medical debt, and 28 million Americans have no coverage at all. As their doctor, I spend countless hours fighting insurance companies, often to no avail. And eventually, I see these very patients in the intensive care units, dying from preventable sepsis, cardiogenic shock, and respiratory failure. We are sicker, we are poorer, and we are burnt out. But there is a better way. I want to tell you a story about a patient, a premature baby born with critical heart disease that needed open heart surgery. His parents were ready to sell their house and do whatever it took to go into debt in order for their son to get this life-saving surgery. This patient was my brother. But in 1994, Taiwan, my country of origin, implemented a single-payer national health insurance program. And as a direct result of this policy, my brother got his heart surgery and my family was spared from financial ruins. Today, over 99.9% of the people living in Taiwan are insured. And its 23 million residents enjoy high-quality, timely, and accessible health care. There is a better way, and we can have that too in Pennsylvania. And I'm proud that the doctors of CIRSEIU are here to support the legislation sponsored by Senator Saville. The Pennsylvania Universal Healthcare Act is our answer. Thank you very much.
2: 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Certified peer specialists utilize their lived experience to demonstrate that recovery is possible and that individuals can overcome difficult challenges. Recovery is important because it allows individuals to rebuild their lives, improve their overall health and wellness, and work toward becoming more independent. CPS provides a safe, supportive, and non-judgmental environment where participants feel comfortable sharing their struggles, accomplishments, and personal goals. Through active listening, empathy, and open-ended questions, CPS helps participants recognize their strengths and develop confidence in themselves. CPS also encourages participants to develop healthy coping skills, strengthen communication skills, and make positive decisions that support long-term recovery. Recovery is not always an easy journey, but having someone who understands the challenges firsthand can make a meaningful difference. CPS empowers participants to advocate for themselves, celebrate their progress, and continue moving forward despite setbacks. Every accomplishment, no matter how small, how big, is an important step towards achieving personal growth, stability, and a better quality of life. Ultimately, CPS recovery and with mental health partnerships are so important because they remind individuals that their past does not define their future, they are not alone, and there is always hope for a better tomorrow. Thank you.
3: have 2 minutes. State your name for the record, please.
4: Thank you. Good morning. My name is David Levine. I'm also a certified peer specialist with Mental Health Partnerships. I'm honored to have been chosen to speak to you today on behalf of MHP and to thank this council for recognizing us on our 75th anniversary. I'm honored to be speaking on behalf of Mental Health Partnerships and thank this council for recognizing us on our 75th anniversary. While I've only been with MHP for a short time, I've worked harder, learned more, and felt more rewarded than at any other time in my life. When I think about our participants, many of whom are here with us today, I'm truly humbled by their courage and determination. You inspire me every day. Again, I'd like to thank this distinguished council for recognizing us and for your continued support.
5: Good morning. My name is Jacob Zajcik, and I'm with the American Heart Association. Thank you to Councilmember Phillips and the entire Philadelphia City Council for the resolution recognizing National School Lunch Week and honoring the role of school meals and school food service employees in addressing nutrition insecurity and supporting students' health, learning, and well-being. Research has shown that students who eat school lunches tend to take in more whole grains, vegetables, and dairy, and fewer refined sugars and empty calories than those who bring their lunches from home. We know that there's still work to be done, though. 90% of school-age children consume way too much sodium, and our youth consumes more than the association's recommended sugar consumption, too. The American Heart Association is committed to improving children's access to healthy, nutritious foods. We continue to serve on Council President Johnson's task force to address nutrition and hunger in the city, and we advocate in Harrisburg to ensure that all students throughout the Commonwealth have access to healthy school meals for breakfast and lunch. We advocate locally for programs that promote fresh fruits and vegetables and legislation that empowers consumers to make healthier choices at chain restaurants. And we work very closely with community groups and stakeholders to ensure foods and meals provided in the community meet nutritional standards. We look forward to leveraging our expertise, science, and research to assist the School District of Philadelphia and City of Philadelphia as it looks to re-examine its policies and practices concerning healthy, nutritious, and high-quality meals for Philadelphia public school students. Once again, we'd like to thank Councilmember Phillips and all of City Council for working on this important issue, and have a great rest of the day.
6: Will Rachel Forbes and Christian Gant Madison please make your way to the podium?
7: Good morning. Thank you for the opportunity to speak in support of Councilmember Dr. Nina Amah's resolution recognizing World Menopause Day. My name is Shannon Kernity, and I'm speaking today on behalf of Access Matters, which is a Philadelphia-based public health organization that works to protect, expand, and enhance access to sexual and reproductive health care and information. Roughly 1.4 million women in the U.S. enter menopause each year, and I'm one of them currently menopausing. Yet this topic is under-researched, under-discussed, and under-treated. Many people, including doctors, are unaware of the range of health outcomes that menopause can impact, including increased risk of heart disease, stroke, depression, anxiety, and osteoporosis.
8: Excuse me one second, ma'am. I'm asking if you could take any conversations outside the council chambers, any sidebar council conversations, because we can't hear the individual giving testimony. Please proceed.
7: Sure, thank you. Many are unaware of the range of health outcomes that menopause can impact, including increased risk of heart disease, stroke, depression, anxiety, and osteoporosis, to say nothing of the daily indignities that impact many women, like hot flashes, brain fog, insomnia, frozen shoulder, itchy ears. So many suffer in silence, often blaming themselves for their symptoms and struggling to find therapeutic medical interventions. As a public health organization, my colleagues and I at Access Matters know the significant impact that hormonal changes can have on overall health and well-being. Awareness is the first step to reducing stigma, starting conversations, and encouraging people to access care. We are grateful for the work of Councilmember Ahmad and her staff in introducing this important resolution to recognize World Menopause Day and for her continued advocacy and bringing awareness to this important issue. Thank you.
8: Chair recognizes Councilmember Jamie Gauthier.
9: Thank you, Council President. I request to be excused to handle other official business, and I would like to be recorded as voting aye on all bills and resolutions.
8: Thank you very much. Leave is granted. Please proceed.
10: Good morning, Council President and members of City Council. It's a privilege being here today. My name is Dr. Deborah Roebuck. I'm called the Menopause Whisperer. And I'm excited about recognizing, and I thank City Council Member Ahmad for the opportunity to talk about World Menopause Day. I'll just make this personal. Because I've had the opportunity not only to be a health professional within Philadelphia, but I do work all over the world. And oftentimes people will disavow the importance of menopause and how it impacts everybody. I had a young child who's about 11 and 12 in Kenya said, "Tell me about this menopause. I know my mother's going through things. How can I help her?" And I would say to her, "Sit down, let's talk. We need to make this issue aware. We need to also value, now we're looking at making accommodations at work. These women need to work. We don't need for them to turn off, to say almost resign within their minds because their issues, their concerns are not being addressed and not being supported." So all I want to say is thank you. And I want you to also think about how menopause involves not only yourself, your community. Thank you so very much.
11: Lakeisha Anthony. Good morning. My name is Lakeisha Anthony. I'm the acting executive director at WAR, Philadelphia Center Against Sexual Violence. Good afternoon, or good morning still, Council President and all of council members that are present today. As I said, I'm the executive director of WAR, Philadelphia Center Against Sexual Violence, and I'm here today because violence does not happen in isolation. And our response to it cannot happen in isolation either. For many people experiencing interpersonal violence, domestic violence, sexual violence, the impact reaches far beyond the immediate crisis. They may also be navigating trauma, housing instability, hardships, financial hardships, concerns their children, and barriers to accessing support. As the executive director of WAR, I believe our responsibility is to meet people where they are and ensure there is no wrong door when someone reaches out for help. That requires strong partnership between organizations responding to domestic violence, interpersonal violence, and other forms of trauma. And our systems must work together because the people we serve should never have to navigate complex systems. And that's what we do on the ground every day with the fellow domestic violence organizations. But collaboration requires capacity, and capacity requires investment. Crisis response, counseling, advocacy, prevention, education, and survivor support programs are not optional, but we are essential services. Yet, when funding is unstable and organizations are faced to make difficult decisions about staffings and programs and how people can be served, a person experiencing a crisis cannot wait till the next business cycle. So I'm asking City Council to recognize the community-based services that have been present today to be a critical part of the public health system and safety infrastructure for the City of Philadelphia, and to continue to build a system where organizations collaborate rather than have limited resources, and that we can continue to do the essential work because the people we serve are essential. Thank you.
12: Good morning, everyone. My name is Rachel Renee Forbes, and today I stand here before you on behalf of my family and my sister, who was forever changed by an act of domestic violence. First, I would like to sincerely thank Councilmember Nicholas O'Rourke and his entire staff for inviting us here and recognizing my sister, Teresa. Your compassion and willingness to acknowledge her and her survival means more to our family than words will ever be able to express. On September 9th of this year, my sister survived a horrific act of domestic violence that nearly claimed her life. In a matter of moments, our world changed forever. But today, we stand here with gratitude because my sister is still here. My sister is more than what happened to her. She is a daughter, she is a sister, and she is a woman who is deeply loved by her family. This incident may have been a part of her story and ours, but it will never define who she is. On behalf of our family, we would like to extend our deepest appreciation to the Philadelphia Police Department and the entire city of Philadelphia, and all of the first responders and their extraordinary staff at Temple University Hospital, including physicians, nurses, surgeons, personal staff, advocates, and everyone who contributed to my sister's care. Your compassion and dedication has given our family something priceless, and that is more time with our sister. Domestic violence does affect not only the victims, but our entire families and communities. Today, we do stand in solidarity with every survivor and honor those who have tragically lost their lives. To my sister, you are not forgotten, you are not alone, and you are loved beyond measure. Thank you again to the Councilmember Uruk and recognizing her, our sister, and reminding us that compassion still exists, even in the darkest moments. Thank you, and God bless you all.

0: Good morning, everyone. Thank you all for being here. My name is Christian Gay Madison, and I'd like to express my cautious support for Resolution 260849, which calls on the General Assembly of the Commonwealth to enact Senate Bill 1465. This bill would establish a single-payer healthcare model with the aim of providing care for all Pennsylvanians. I believe that access to affordable healthcare is something that we should prioritize. And our country's current system is one that is severely fragmented and, quite frankly, broken. Too often, people fall through the cracks or are hit with expensive medical bills that leave them in precarious financial situations. Insurers and providers engage in intense negotiations over reimbursement rates, leading to higher costs or denials of care, and pharmaceutical companies have perverse incentives to drive up prices for prescription drugs. Given all of this, I believe any legislation that aims to expand access to care for Pennsylvanians is a noble cause that is worthy of genuine consideration to fill the gaps left by our fragmented national framework. However, we must be careful in how we structure such a system to ensure that it is fiscally sustainable. Anytime that a government expands services, there is a necessary demand for funds from other services and functions to be reallocated or for increased revenues through taxation measures. To my knowledge, the current proposal calls for a payroll tax increase, and it's unclear how individuals and businesses are likely to respond to such a tax, which may pose harmful unintended consequences. It is also unclear whether the current revenue projections of this proposal will be sufficient to reliably cover the costs associated with providing care for a state with over 13 million residents. In America, we often look to European nations as models for healthcare reform. I recently returned from the United Kingdom, where they have a single-payer system known as the National Health Service, or NHS. I had the chance to speak with medical professionals and citizens who expressed great frustration with the system. A King's Fund poll found that roughly 59% of British citizens are dissatisfied with the NHS. They cite severe inefficiencies and backlogs that make it difficult to obtain timely access to primary care, routine and elective surgeries, and emergency care. This is compounded by the immense stress placed on their care providers due to high patient volumes leading to burnout, which raises concerns regarding care quality. All is done. Funny enough, while we are here in America calling for a single-payer system, many of our friends across the pond are calling to privatize more aspects of the NHS, which likely will happen in the coming years. Why do I mention all of this? So we can heed the lessons and avoid the inefficiencies. Thank you.
1: Honor to our council president. That concludes our listing for public comment for today.
2: Thank you very much. Good job, Tanya. We will now consider today's consent bill agenda. I will ask the clerk to read the titles of all the bills on the consent agenda. After each title is read, any member may object to the inclusion of the bill on the consent agenda. Upon such an objection and without debate, the bill will be immediately removed from the consent agenda and placed on our regular second reading and final passage calendars. The clerk will now read the titles of the bills on the consent agenda.
3: Bill 250649, an ordinance amending section 12-701 of the Philadelphia Code entitled Designation of Bicycle Lanes to authorize a bicycle lane and removal of a travel lane around City Hall under certain terms and conditions. 260298, an ordinance to amend the Philadelphia zoning maps by changing the zoning designations of certain areas of land located within an area bounded by Ridge Avenue, Spring Lane, Hagee Mills Road, Port Royal Avenue, River Road, and the Montgomery County line. 260342-A, an ordinance to amend the Philadelphia zoning maps by changing the zoning designations of certain areas of land within an area bounded by East Washington Lane, Crittenden Street, East Topahawken Street, East Haynes Street, and Ardley Street. 260343-A, an ordinance to amend the Philadelphia zoning maps by changing the zoning designations of certain areas of land located within an area bounded by East Washington Lane, Stetton Avenue, East Haynes Street, and Ardley Street. 260344-A, an ordinance to amend the Philadelphia zoning maps by changing the zoning designations of certain areas of land located within an area bounded by North 18th Street, Colonial Street, North 17th Street, and Charlton Avenue. 260345-A, an ordinance to amend the Philadelphia zoning maps by changing the zoning designations of certain areas of land located within an area bounded by West Seymour Street, Knox Street, West Logan Street, and Kaiser Street. 260566, an ordinance authorizing various encroachments in the vicinity of 6238 Busselton Avenue under certain terms and conditions. 260609, an ordinance amending section 12-701 of the Philadelphia Code entitled Designation of Bicycle Lanes to authorize a bicycle lane and removal of parking on Roberts Avenue from Henry Avenue to King Street under certain terms and conditions. 260758, an ordinance regulating the placement of a truck loading zone on South 23rd Street between South Street and Naldane Street, all under certain terms and conditions. And Bill number 260762, an ordinance regulating the placement of a truck loading zone on 1716 Frankfort Avenue between Palmer Street and East Columbia Avenue, all under certain terms and conditions. There are no further bills on the consent agenda, Council President.
2: These bills have been read on two different days. The question for each bill now is, should a bill pass finally? The clerk shall call the roll, and upon being called, each council member shall vote aye on each of the bills, nay on each of the bills, or indicate those bills for which the member is voting aye and those bills for which the member is voting nay. Clerk, please call the roll.
3: Councilmember Phillips.
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3: And Council President Johnson.
2: Aye on all bills. Majority of all the members having voted in the affirmative for each of the bills. The bills in the consent agenda are passed. We will now consider resolutions on the final passage calendar and bills on the second reading and final passage calendar. Would a clerk please read the title of resolution number 260823?
3: A resolution authorizing the Philadelphia Redevelopment Authority to execute and deliver to the Philadelphia Land Bank a deed conveying title to 1811 West Stiles Street, located in the 5th Councilmatic District, pursuant to the requirements of the Commonwealth Land Bank Act.
2: Chair recognizes Member Young for a motion regarding resolution number 260823.
10: Thank you, Mr. President. I move for its adoption.
2: It has been moved and properly seconded that resolution number 260823 be adopted. All those in favor of the motion will signify by saying aye. Those opposed, the ayes have it. The motion carries. The resolution is adopted. Would the clerk please read the title of resolution number 260824?
3: A resolution authorizing the Commissioner of Public Property to execute and deliver to the Philadelphia Redevelopment Authority deeds conveying fee simple title to 1808, 1809, 1810, 1812, and 1819 North Bailey Street, 2611 Cecil B. Moore Avenue, 2438, 2442, 2456, 2648, and 2651 North Corley Street, 1816, 1838, 1839, 1841, 1843, 1845, 1848, 1851, 1861, 1862, and 1866 North Edding Street, 2519, 2600, 2611, 3019, 3021, 3027, 3029, 3031, and 3039 West Oakdale Street, 2423, 2425, 2437, 2446, 2501, 2504, 2506, 2513, 2516, 2517, 2526, 2539, and 2556 North Stanley Street, 1726 North 26th Street, 1735 and 1747 North 27th Street in the 5th Councilmatic District of the City of Philadelphia, and further authorizing Philadelphia Redevelopment Authority to transfer to the Philadelphia Land Bank fee simple title to such properties pursuant to Section 16-405 of the Philadelphia Code.
2: Chair recognizes Councilman Young for a motion regarding resolution number 260824.
10: Thank you, Mr. President. I move for the adoption.
2: It has been moved and properly seconded that resolution number 260824 be adopted. All those in favor of the motion will signify by saying aye.
6: Aye.
2: Anyone opposed? The ayes have it. The motion carries. The resolution is adopted. Would a clerk please read the title of resolution number 260846?
3: A resolution also naming the 1200 block of 46th Street at the intersection of King Sessing Avenue, the Lynx Incorporated Lane, to honor the service and impact of the Lynx Incorporated on the Philadelphia community.
2: Chair recognizes Majority Leader Catherine Gilmore Richardson, who will make a motion on behalf of Councilmember Jamie Gauthier for resolution number 260846.
8: Thank you, Mr. President. On behalf of Councilmember Jamie Gauthier, I move the adoption of the resolution.
2: Second. It has been moved and properly seconded. The resolution number 260846 be adopted. All those in favor of the motion will signify by saying aye.
6: Aye.
2: Those opposed, the ayes have it. The motion carries. The resolution is adopted. Would a clerk please read the title of resolution number 260848?
3: A resolution also designating and ceremonially renaming the corner of East Ashmead Street and Wakefield Street as Ennis Way in recognition of his extraordinary accomplishments in boxing, his representation of Philadelphia on the world stage, and his commitment to inspiring and giving back to the young people of his hometown.
2: Chair recognizes Councilman Bass for a motion regarding resolution number 260848.
14: Thank you, Mr. President. I move for the adoption of this resolution.
2: It has been moved and properly seconded. The resolution number 260848 be adopted. All those in favor of the motion will signify by saying aye.
6: Aye.
2: Anyone opposed? The ayes have it. The motion carries and the resolution is adopted. Would the clerk please read the title of resolution number 260849?
3: A resolution calling upon the General Assembly of the Commonwealth of Pennsylvania to enact Senate Bill 1465, also known as the Pennsylvania Universal Health Care Act, which would establish the Office of Health Care and the Pennsylvania Care Board with responsibility to implement a comprehensive single-payer health care model that would provide health care coverage to all Pennsylvanians.
2: Chair recognizes Councilmember Dr. Nehemiah for motion.
15: Thank you, Council President. I move for the adoption of the resolution on your behalf.
2: It has been moved and properly seconded. The resolution number 260849 be adopted. All those in favor of the motion will signify by saying aye. Anyone opposed? The ayes have it. The motion carries and the resolution is adopted. Would a clerk please read the title of bill number 260691?
3: An ordinance authorizing and approving the execution of delivery of a service agreement between the City of Philadelphia, Pennsylvania, and the Philadelphia Authority for Industrial Development relating to the financing of the build-out, construction, equipping, installation, and implementation of improvements for the development of a forensics laboratory for the Philadelphia Police Department at a specified property or properties owned or leased and operated by the City, approving the issuance of by such authority of bonds, notes, or other evidences of indebtedness in one or more of a series to finance or refinance the cost of such project, and authorizing and approving the obligation of the City to pay in full, when due, the service fee and other amounts payable under the service agreement, authorizing certain City officers to take certain actions required to issue such bonds, notes, or other evidences of indebtedness, covenating that the City will make necessary appropriations in each of the City's fiscal years to provide for and will make timely payments of the service fee and other amounts due under the service agreement, and authorizing City officials to take other necessary or appropriate actions to effectuate the purposes of this ordinance, all under certain terms and conditions.
2: This bill had been read on two different days. The question now is, shall the bill pass finally? Clerk, please call the roll.
3: Councilmember Phillips.
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13: Aye.
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11: Aye.
3: Councilmember Ahmed.
5: Aye.
3: And Council President Johnson.
2: Aye. The ayes are 17. The nays are 0. Majority of all members voted in the affirmative. The bill passes. I want to acknowledge the hard work of our Chair of Public Safety, Member Jones, for his work on the forensic lab. Thank you very much, sir. Will the clerk please read any additional resolutions on today's calendar?
6: A privileged resolution recognizing National School Lunch Week, celebrated in schools October 12th through 16th, 2026, and honoring the role of school meals and school food service employees in addressing food insecurity and supporting the health, learning, and well-being of Philadelphia students. Introduced by Councilmember Anthony Phillips.
2: Chair, recognize the Councilmember Dr. Anthony Phillips for a motion on the resolution.
16: Thank you, Council President. I enthusiastically move for the adoption of this resolution.
2: It has been moved and properly seconded that the resolution be adopted. All those in favor will signify by saying aye. Those opposed, the ayes have it, and the resolution is adopted. Thank you, Member Phillips. Would the Chief Clerk please read the title of the next resolution?
6: A privileged resolution honoring Philadelphia Eagles legend Lane Johnson on the occasion of his retirement after 14 incredible seasons with the organization and earning 2 Super Bowl rings and numerous other accolades. Introduced by Councilmember Isaiah Thomas.
2: Chair recognizes Councilman Isaiah Thomas for a motion on the resolution.
16: Thank you, Council President. Congratulations to the Hall of Fame and praying for his family. I move for the adoption of the resolution.
2: It has been moved and properly seconded that the resolution be adopted. All those in favor will signify by saying aye. Anyone opposed? The ayes have it, and the resolution has been adopted. Chief Clerk, please read the title of the next resolution.
6: A privileged resolution honoring Justin Edwards on the occasion of the renaming of Smedley Elementary's school gym, commemorating his community involvement and career in the National Basketball Association, introduced by Councilmember Isaiah Thomas.
2: Chair recognizes Councilmember Isaiah Thomas for a motion on the resolution.
16: Thank you, Council President. Congratulations to my young guy. I move for the adoption of the resolution.
2: It has been moved and properly seconded that the resolution be adopted. All those in favor will signify by saying aye. Anyone opposed? The ayes have it, and the resolution is adopted. Thank you very much, Coach. Chief Clerk, please read the title of the next resolution.
6: A privileged resolution honoring Merrill Reese as the voice of the Philadelphia Eagles and congratulating him on his 50th season as the Eagles radio play-by-play announcer. Introduced by Councilmember Isaiah Thomas.
2: Chair recognizes Councilmember Isaiah Thomas for a motion on the resolution.
16: Thank you, Council President. More to come on this one. I look forward to I move for the adoption of the resolution.
2: It has been moved and properly seconded that the resolution be adopted. All those in favor will signify by saying aye. Anyone opposed? The ayes have it, and the resolution is adopted. Chief Clerk, please read the title of the next resolution.
6: A privileged resolution celebrating the Philadelphia Department of Prisons on the opening of the Skills Center, improving the career readiness and reentry process of incarcerated individuals. Introduced by Councilmember Isaiah Thomas.
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2: Moving property seconded that the resolution be adopted. All those in favor will signify by saying aye. Anyone opposed? The ayes have it, and the resolution is adopted. Chief Clerk, please read the title of the next resolution.
6: A privileged resolution honoring and recognizing the Please Touch Museum on its 50th anniversary in recognition of its longstanding commitment to childhood learning through play and its lasting impact on millions of children and families from all walks of life since its founding. Introduced by Councilmember Curtis Jones, Jr.
2: Chair recognizes Councilmember Curtis Jones, Jr. for a motion on the resolution.
7: Thank you, Mr. President. I move for the adoption.
2: It has been moved and properly seconded that the resolution be adopted. All those in favor will signify by saying aye.
18: Aye.
2: Anyone opposed? The ayes have it, and the resolution is adopted. Chief Clerk, please read the title of the next resolution.
6: A privileged resolution honoring and recognizing Mario Zucca, also known as One Shot Mar, as the first ever winner of the Philadelphia Parallel Parking Association Championship held on October 3rd, 2026. Introduced by Councilmember Rue Landau.
2: Chair recognizes Councilmember Rue Landau for a motion on the resolution.
19: Thank you, Council President. I move for the adoption of the resolution.
2: It has been moved and properly seconded that the resolution be adopted. All those in favor will signify by saying aye. Anyone opposed? The ayes have it, and the resolution is adopted. Chief Clerk, please read the title of the next resolution.
6: A privileged resolution honoring and recognizing mental health partnerships on the occasion of its 75th anniversary for advancing mental health, recovery, and peer-led support for people of Philadelphia for 3/4 of a century. Introduced by Councilmember Rue Landau.
2: The Chair recognizes Councilman Rue Landau for a motion on the resolution.
19: Thank you, Council President. I move for the adoption of the resolution.
2: It has been moved and properly seconded that the resolution be adopted. All those in favor will signify by saying aye.
18: Aye.
2: Anyone opposed? The ayes have it, and the resolution is adopted. Chief Clerk, please read the title of the next resolution.
6: A privileged resolution proudly recognizing and celebrating the historic legacy, enduring service, and contributions of Second Baptist Church of Frankfort and the Black community of Frankfort. Introduced by Councilmember Ketsi Lozada.
2: Chair recognizes Councilmember Ketsi Lozada for a motion on the resolution.
19: Thank you, Council President. I move for the adoption.
2: It has been moved and properly seconded that the resolution be adopted. All those in favor signify by saying aye.
18: Aye.
2: Anyone opposed? The ayes have it and the resolution is adopted. Chief Clerk, please read the title of the next resolution.
6: A privileged resolution declaring October 2026 as Domestic Violence Awareness Month in the City of Philadelphia, introduced by Councilmember Ketsi Lozada.
2: Chair recognizes Councilmember Ketsi Lozada for a motion on a resolution.
19: Thank you, Council President. In collaboration with Minority Leader Brooks, I move for the adoption of the resolution.
2: It has been moved and properly seconded that the resolution be adopted. All those in favor signify by saying aye. Anyone opposed? The ayes have it, and the resolution has been adopted. Chief Clerk, please read the title of the next resolution.
6: A privileged resolution honoring Philadelphia firefighter Joshua Pagan for his extraordinary courage and selfless service in saving the lives of four fellow firefighters and celebrating his historic distinction as the first Latino recipient of the Philadelphia Firefighter of the Year Award, introduced by Councilmember Ketsi Lozada.
2: Chief recognizes Councilmember Ketsi Lozada for a motion on the resolution.
19: Thank you, Council President. I move for the adoption of the resolution.
20: Second.
2: It has been moved and properly seconded that the resolution be adopted. All those in favor signify by saying aye. Anyone opposed? The ayes have it, and the resolution is adopted. Good job, Member Lozada. Chief Clerk, please read the title of the next resolution.
6: A privileged resolution recognizing the late Judge Raymond Pace Alexander, former council member of the 5th District, 5th Council Manic District, and first African-American Philadelphia City Council member, and the first African-American judge on the Court of Common Pleas in Pennsylvania, on the occasion of his judicial portrait rededication ceremony, introduced by Councilmember Jeffrey J. Young on behalf of Council President Johnson.
2: Chair recognizes Councilmember Jeffrey J. Young for a motion on the resolution.
10: Thank you, Mr. President. I move for this adoption.
2: It has been moved and properly seconded that the resolution be adopted. All those in favor signify by saying aye.
18: Aye.
2: Anyone opposed? The ayes have it, and the resolution has been adopted. Chief Clerk, please read the title of the next resolution.
6: A privileged resolution commending the Pennsylvania Human Relations Commission for issuing guidance affirming that waiving admission fees for personal care assistance at public and commercial properties is an important and reasonable accommodation, and recognizing the work of Michael Anderson of the ARC of Philadelphia for his successful advocacy, introduced by Councilmember Kendra Brooks.
2: Chair recognizes Councilmember Kendra Brooks for a motion on the resolution.
14: Thank you, Council President. I move for the adoption of the resolution.
2: It has been moved and properly seconded that the resolution be adopted. All those in favor signify by saying aye.
18: Aye.
2: Anyone opposed? The ayes have it and the resolution is adopted. Chief Clerk, please read the title of the next resolution.
6: A privileged resolution honoring the life and legacy of Martin Marty Weinberg, attorney and former city solicitor, celebrating his lifetime commitment to the City of Philadelphia and extending the deepest condolences to his family and friends upon his passing. Introduced by Councilmember Jim Herity.
2: Chair recognizes Councilmember Jim Herity for a motion on the resolution.
21: Thank you, Council President. I move for the adoption of the resolution.
20: Second.
2: It has been moved and properly seconded that the resolution be adopted. All those in favor signify by saying aye.
18: Aye.
2: Anyone opposed? The ayes have it. The resolution is adopted. Chief Clerk, please read the title of the next resolution.
6: A privileged resolution authorizing the Committee on Licenses and Inspections to hold hearings to examine the maintenance, inspection, enforcement, and demolition of deteriorating, blighted, and unsafe properties in the City of Philadelphia. Introduced by Councilmember Cindy Bass.
2: Chair recognizes Councilmember Cindy Bass for a motion on the resolution.
14: Thank you, Mr. President. I move for the adoption of this resolution.
2: Second. It has been moved and properly seconded that the resolution is adopted. All those in favor will signify by saying aye.
18: Aye.
2: Anyone opposed? The ayes have it, and the resolution is adopted. Chief Clerk, please read the title of the next resolution.
6: A privileged resolution recognizing October 18th, 2026 as World Menopause Day in Philadelphia, introduced by Councilmember Nina Ahmed.
2: Chair recognizes Councilman Dr. Nina Ahmed for a motion on the resolution.
15: Thank you, Council President. I move for the adoption of the resolution.
2: It has been moved and properly seconded that the resolution be adopted. All those in favor will signify by saying aye. Anyone opposed? The ayes have it, and the resolution is adopted. That concludes our calendar for today. Any brief speeches on behalf of the minority? The chair recognizes Councilmember Kendra Brooks.
14: So, President, last year I held a hearing of the Committee of People with Disabilities about the accessibility for big events in 2026.
1: One of the major concerns from the hearing was that accessibility could not be an afterthought and that people with disability could not be left out of the planning process. Today, I brought forth a resolution to recognize Michael Anderson of the Arc of Pennsylvania, who refused to be left out of the process and spoke up for people with disabilities across the state. Over a decade, Michael has fought for the people with disabilities to have equal access to sports games, concerts, museums, and other events. Recently, he worked with the Pennsylvania Human Relations Commission to create new guidelines for venues who host these events. The guidelines affirm that people with disabilities should not be required to pay for two tickets in order to attend an event with their personal care attendant. Using these guidelines, venues should develop policies to ensure that people with disabilities are not charged double because of their medical needs. I applaud Michael and the ARC and the Pennsylvania Human Rights Coalition for their work on this issue, and I urge all venues in Philadelphia to familiarize themselves with these new guidelines. And today, I also partner with Councilmember Ketsy Lozada and Women Against Abuse to recognize October as Domestic Violence Awareness Month in Philadelphia. This year and every year, I am remembering my cousin Tiana, who lost her life to domestic violence over 10 years ago. And I want to thank Councilmember Lozada for sharing her story, because these survivor stories help to break down the shame and stigma surrounding domestic violence. And I want to thank Women Against Abuse for their outreach and advocacy on the behalf of survivors. Thank you.
2: Thank you very much. Any speeches on behalf of the majority? Chair recognizes Councilmember Anthony Phillips.
16: Thank you, Council President. For me this week, I just wanted to briefly talk about something that has really touched my heart. A couple months ago, I had an opportunity to meet with students from Philly Bowl, an organization at Albany High School, and also an organization with students across the city. There were Philly Bowl students at Albany High School that shared with me that their school lunch was absolutely terrible. They provided me with a problem statement, and they offered me different solutions on what should be done to address the issue. I had always knew that school lunches were a problem, but I just wasn't sure how much it was a problem to our students until I met up with those Albany High School students. And what I want you to know now is that their testimony and their presentation touched me in a way that I said, now is the time more than ever to address this issue. After meeting with our students, I began to unravel what the issue is. Currently in Philadelphia, most of our school lunches are being shipped from another state, New York at that, and then being brought to the city of Philadelphia for food to be reheated. The students at Albany High School said to me, the food is not made with love. They also said that oftentimes the food is not heated well. And they also said that a lot of times the variety of food is pretty much the same. There's no variety. They said a lot of great things are happening in developing our school at Albany. They're great athletic programs, academic achievement is going up, but we just need to get this school lunch thing right. And so for me, one of the things that I'm urging the School District of Philadelphia to do is to come up with a new solution, and I'm also going to be working with them to come up with solutions as well. We do understand that most of the school lunches are paid for by the federal government. However, just because the federal government is financing the school lunches, it doesn't necessarily mean that we have to accept the lousy quality of taste that the school lunches are. So what we're asking for is more extensive conversations around public and private partnerships, ways in which we can invest in food being cooked on site as opposed to being reheated up. There's a big difference from food that is heated versus food that is prepared right that very moment in front of your eyes. So I just want to say that, yes, today we introduced resolutions to recognize National School Lunch Week, but we also introduced a resolution to reexamine school meal policies and practices here in the city of Philadelphia. We need to look at the freshness, taste, nutritional quality, temperature, portion sizes, all these issues and more that these young people have brought up to us. It is an age-old problem that we have known about for a long time. But what we do know is probably impacting, not probably, what I do know it is, because students told me themselves that they'll rather not eat at all. And there's also a stigma that for young people in these schools to eat the school lunch if they are hungry. So it is time to solve that age-old problem. Together we can make school lunches a better experience for all of our students across the city of Philadelphia. And believe it or not, there are some schools that actually have better lunches. Why is that, right, here in the School District of Philadelphia? So it's time to make a change. If we want to have young people doing well in school, let's work together to make sure that our federal partners understand that we're not tolerating this. And I'm not going to stop until students at Albany High School and our, you know, across the city of Philadelphia, across the School District of Philadelphia, school district and others understand that we're here for them, we're here to support them, and it's time for them to deserve a great quality meal. Thank you, Council President.
2: 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Chair recognizes Majority Leader Catherine Gilmore Richardson.
8: Thank you, Mr. President. Today I introduce my 10th piece of legislation related to the ongoing fight to combat the nuisance businesses that have continued to proliferate across the city of Philadelphia in recent years. Specifically, the proposed legislation will update the zoning code to establish a specific definition for tobacco retailing, codifying a 750-foot setback requirement from sensitive locations, and that includes our schools and our daycares, and creates restrictions around those window coverings. Under the current zoning code, businesses that sell tobacco products are treated as any other retail business and can open in areas zoned for retail. While the health department's regulations do create limits, by creating a separate definition, the city will be able to set clearer rules for where smoke shops are permitted, where they require additional review, and where they are not allowed, while giving communities a stronger voice in this process. Because community is at the heart of this issue, they deserve a say in the type of businesses opening in their communities. And despite all of our best efforts, which have been aggressive, these businesses continue to find loopholes to continue harming our neighborhoods. This legislation builds on my previous work and puts power back in the hands of the community and will be the largest attempt at regulating tobacco sales in Philadelphia in years. The Commonwealth has preempted us from making decisions about where and how tobacco can be sold in our neighborhoods. However, the city has explicit control over zoning, and in taking this step, we are exercising our authority to say where these products can be sold. Clarifying the zoning code has emerged as a powerful tool for addressing what is happening in our neighborhoods, and I am proud to be using this tool to make a real difference in this fight. The latest bill goes hand in hand with my 9th bill that I introduced a couple weeks ago at our September 17th session, which is Bill number 260688. That bill updates the zoning code to replace the existing food, beverages, and groceries and sun-dried pharmaceuticals and convenience sales use definitions with more specific definitions for the groceries and pharmaceuticals category. That also gives the city a more targeted tool for responding to specific neighborhood concerns. Together, these bills give us stronger ways to protect our communities and our young people. I look forward to working with all of my colleagues, most especially my district colleagues, on this legislation, and look forward to working with our community organizations, our civics, our RCOs, as we continue this work. Thank you so much, Mr. President.
2: Thank you very much, and congratulations. Chair recognizes Councilwoman Dr. Nina Mead.
15: Thank you, Council President. Good afternoon, everyone. Let me begin by saying happy World Menopause Day. World Menopause Day was established in 2009 to raise awareness of menopause and to improve the experiences of people who experience menopause. In the United States, approximately 2 million women enter menopause annually, and 8 to 10 million women experience menopause symptoms in any given year. More concerning, most women in the U.S. do not receive medical treatment for symptoms of menopause. In 2021, 2.1 million women aged between 45 and 64 were treated for those symptoms. That's only 5% of the age group and roughly 20 to 25% of women in menopause at the time of the study. These numbers, of course, become worse when we look at Hispanic and non-Hispanic Black women, with only 2.7% and 2.5% seeking treatment respectively. This is why today I introduced a resolution to declare October 18th World Menopause Day in Philadelphia. I feel like this year, this recognition of World Menopause is more than just symbolic. This year, the recognition comes with teeth in the form of my bill, number 250849. I've spoken on this bill before, but I'd like to remind everybody here today that this bill goes into effect January 1st, 2027. It guarantees your rights to reasonable workforce accommodations when it comes to symptoms of menstruation, perimenopause, and menopause, and it makes sure you're not discriminated against when seeking them out. I want to thank the people who testified today during public comment, Dr. Robach, Shannon Crinity, and Taniak Gentles, who re-emphasized what I just said, and I thank them for being here. I'm also incredibly proud that this legislation that I just spoke about a few minutes ago is the first of its kind in any municipality in the country because it includes menstruation. And I am especially hopeful, by the way, that I have seen it resonate throughout Philadelphia and beyond. We are now seeing legislation in Harrisburg and across the nation that addresses the realities of menopause, and it has been my honor to be part of this movement. So I'm glad once again to recognize World Menopause Day today. Yesterday, I held a hearing in the Committee on Commerce and Economic Development to explore the process of becoming a microbusiness in Philadelphia and to learn how the city can be better partners to our entrepreneurs. I want to thank Committee Chair Mark Squilla and my colleagues who were here, especially Council Member Mike Driscoll, who stayed to the entire process, for the spirit of collaboration that you brought to the hearing. I'd like to thank everyone who testified for your input and thoughtful feedback, very solution-oriented. Taking a day off as a small business owner is a significant challenge, and I don't take it lightly that so many took time out of their day to make their voices heard. I want to quickly acknowledge the wonderful young talent on my team. As of today, Naisha Thanakar, if you would please stand up, joined my team as a communications intern. She is a junior at Temple University studying mathematical economics and has a background in film and social media management. She will be joining my small

0: college, my students here. Thank you.
1: Thank you. Chair recognizes Jeffrey J. Young.
2: Thank you, Mr. President. I want to thank Dr. Phillips for the resolution, just acknowledging the type of food that we get, that our students get at our school district. I've had an open invitation out to Dr. Watlington for, I guess, the past 2 years now to come eat lunch with me at Ben Franklin High School, right? Just so we can see, what our students are getting. So thank you, Dr. Phillips, for that, because I've been told time and time again that the food is just not good. And for the city of Philadelphia to be known for having some of the best restaurants, the best culinary schools, the best, we can figure this out locally. So thank you for bringing some attention to this matter. I also want to thank Council President for allowing me to introduce the resolution today honoring Judge Raymond Pace Alexander, the first African-American on Philadelphia City Council, former 5th Council District member, and former judge of the Court of Common Pleas, the first black judge in the Court of Common Pleas. He is the husband of Sadie T. Alexander, and folks know that they were the original North Philly power couple. So thank you for allowing me to introduce that resolution. I look forward to the portrait unveiling in the courtroom here in City Hall. I have a bookmark where I have all the past council members since 1951 listed on there, actually sitting right here. It just reminds us of the greatness of the members, of the past council members who were 5th District, who represented the 5th District. And speaking of that, I want to say happy birthday to former 5th District Council member and former mayor, John F. Street. Today is his birthday, so definitely want to give him a special birthday shout out. I want to thank my colleagues for the domestic violence awareness resolution. Myself, living in this city, have experienced, and I tell folks all the time, whatever you've been through, I've probably been through it or just one degree away from it. And domestic violence is something that I've witnessed in my life firsthand. The trauma of witnessing that still lives with me to this day. And so I just want to thank all the folks who are here today to testify on that resolution. I want to thank Lutheran Settlement House in the 5th Council District for always providing support to victims of domestic violence. Last night, we held our Quality of Life Town Hall at Hartranft School. I want to thank all the Governor Community Alliance, the 37th Ward, and the Hartranft Playground Alliance for coming out, participating, and supporting us in our Quality of Life Town Halls, where we got to address some significant community issues. One of those community issues that popped up is the use of the Hartranft Community Center that was transferred to the Philadelphia Housing Authority from the city of Philadelphia for a community space. But members in that community feel like that resource center is not for the community. Those who don't know, when Philadelphia Housing Authority has these community centers or community spaces, they're not treated like our rec centers or rec spaces, right? The public barely has access to it. If you're not a PHA resident, it's very, very difficult for you to access these so-called community spaces. The Philadelphia Housing Authority pretty much acts as a private entity when it comes to that, when they are the stewards of public land. And so I think that some of those ideas, how they treat our constituents has to change if they're going to be getting public land and acting as a private corporation. I think we have to put some rules in place to allow community use similar to our rec centers and our parks, because they are getting local taxpayer money as well to go toward these projects. So we need to make sure that our local constituents have that same access. Today we passed a resolution that would start the process of transferring 40 city-owned properties to the land bank. And these 40 properties will become turnkey homes in the 5th Council District. Since we've been in office, we have not supported any transfer of city-owned land for market rate housing solely. We have not. Only transfers have gone to affordable housing in the 5th Council District. That is a policy that we are going to continue to push with our publicly owned land.

0: in our district, and today starts that process of 40 more turnkey homes to be developed in the district. I wasn't here last week, due to a personal matter in our family, but I wanted to take a moment to celebrate the incredible success of our third annual North Philly Day, the family reunion. After having to reschedule due to weather, North Philly showed up and showed out. It was a beautiful day filled with music, food. We had a basketball tournament, local businesses, community resources, and most importantly, the neighbors came together to celebrate everything that makes North Philadelphia special. We celebrated the culture, the talent, local businesses again, and the pride we have in our neighborhood. And this year's celebration was a reminder of just how strong and vibrant our community is. I want to quote staffer who attended, Council Member O'Rourke. She mentioned and said that North Philly Day was all that, right? And so I want to give a huge thank you to All in the Family CDC, Shadow Tracks Media Arts, my colleagues, Council Member Jones Bass, and Council Member Kendra Brooks, all of our vendors, our community partners, our volunteers. Thank you to performers and the residents that helped make it possible. We had over I don't know, individual food, probably 2,000 pieces of individual food. OIC Culinary Kitchen alone cooked 1,000 hamburgers and hot dogs for us, right? We had a plethora of, shout out to Hurt, the chicken man from North Philly, Lippincott Stadium, giving out free chicken. Thank you, Council Member Bass, for that, right? We had a rapid response team giving out free pizza all day, right? And so we fed the community. The community was entertained. We had IJW wrestling again, right? So we was watching, the kids were watching wrestlers getting suplexed in the grass, right? It was amazing. It was amazing. And I look forward to having North Philly Day again next year. North Philly is more than a place on a map. It is a community, it's a culture, it's a family. I couldn't be more prouder to celebrate how we came together that week. Gun violence is still the number one issue for many Philadelphians in the city, Mr. President. So I also want to express, although we have historic lows in the city, we lost an officer to gun violence here in the city of Philadelphia. So that one life is too many. And so my office is going to continue to do whatever we can do to support families, victims, communities of gun violence to prevent this from happening in our city. Because again, that one life is too much to lose from a preventable death, which gun violence is a preventable death. And so we will continue to do our work to prevent these acts from happening. And last but not least, Mr. President, today I introduced legislation to bring back the parking amnesty program here in the city of Philadelphia, because I believe residents deserve a fair opportunity to get out from under years of accumulated parking debt. We know that when a parking ticket starts at $50, it can quickly turn into hundreds of dollars, sometimes in some folks' cases, thousands of dollars in fines, fees, and penalties. For working families already struggling to make ends meet, that debt can be overwhelming, and the consequences go beyond money. Unpaid parking tickets can lead to booting, towing, and even registration suspensions for residents who rely on their vehicles to get to work, take their children to school, care for their family. A parking debt can become an economic barrier to stability. And we've done this before, Mr. President. We've seen the impact. In 2018, Philadelphia implemented a two-month parking amnesty program that helped nearly 25,000 people resolve outstanding violations and forgave approximately $9 million in parking debt. That's thousands of Philadelphians who were given an opportunity for a fresh start. Now, there's always a conversation about parking enforcement and revenue and the money to support our schools. And I absolutely believe we need to be investing more in our public education, but we also need to be honest about how that funding works. Under the current funding formula, the PPA must meet an increasing revenue threshold before an additional on-street parking revenue goes to our schools. And after operating and administrative expenses, the school district isn't necessarily seeing the benefit residents are led to believe. In fact, according to the city controller, the school district received $0 from PPA in 2025, despite budgeting for $7 million in revenue. So we need to ask ourselves, are we really helping our schools by keeping residents buried in parking debt that may never be collected? Or can we find a better way to provide relief, encourage payment, and help people move forward? This isn't about eliminating accountability or suggesting that people shouldn't follow parking regulations. It's about recognizing that a parking ticket should not become a lifelong financial burden. I believe we can enforce our parking laws, support our schools, and still show some compassion, right? That's one of the core values of Girard College, compassion for working families who need a chance to get back on their feet. That's why I introduced this legislation. I look forward to working with my colleagues to bring this meaningful parking debt relief back to Philadelphia. A few announcements. This Saturday, we'll be having a street renaming for Fat G's, who was a very, very well-known North Philadelphia rapper who was unfortunately lost his life due to gun violence, again, in the city of Philadelphia in 2024. He was more than an artist. He was a son of North Philly and used his music to tell stories. So on the 1200 block of LeCount, we will be having a block party to honor Fat G's, and it's a street renaming. And also this Sunday, we had to reschedule our street renaming for Coach Ken Hamilton, but we'll be doing it this Sunday, October 18th, right there on Broad and Green. As you remember, we had to plan it, but we can't predict the weather. So we want to honor Coach Ham at 10 a.m. on Sunday, October 13th, Broad and Green, to give him his well-deserved flowers. Thank you, Mr. President.
1: Thank you very much. Chair of the House, Councilman Rulandau.
2: Thank you, Council President. I want to start by thanking the colleagues today for your amazingly thoughtful recognition of, you know, Councilmember Ketsie Lozada and Kendra Brooks for recognizing survivors of domestic violence. The work that we're doing across Philadelphia is so important. Also to Minority Leader Brooks, sometimes the fights for justice in the disability community take so long, but this is that win, that 13-year-old win, is so huge. It was a barrier to people really appreciating arts and culture, movies, everything in Philadelphia. It's insane. You'd have to buy two tickets when you had an assistant, and they finally had the win, so that is wonderful. But on a lighter note, and a silly and wonderful note, today I was proud to introduce a resolution to a true Philadelphia legend. Maria Zucca, known to some as One Shot Mar, was recently crowned the first ever champion of the Philadelphia Parallel Parking Association, known as the PPPA Championship. Mario participated in the three categories of One Chance, the tight squeeze, and parking under the duress of distractions, aka the average afternoon of driving around South Philadelphia looking for a spot. And he did it all in a 2012 Mazda hatchback with no backup camera. Mario rose to the challenge and earned the title of Philadelphia's Parallel Parking. I know many of us here in this chamber are very proud of our own parallel parking prowess. I am one of them. I've been stopped by people on the street saying, "That is a work of art," while watching me park. But I think I also heard that Councilmember Young and also Council President Johnson feel like they are in this category as well. So good to hear, a lot of fun. Mario is also a wonderful artist, and in addition to the joy that this event brought and those who attended or followed along on social media, I applaud the PPPA for its awareness campaign around Safe Streets, Vision Zero, and something I've championed here in City Hall alongside so many of my colleagues here. And today I was also proud to recognize Mental Health Partnerships, an organization that has spent 75 years making a meaningful difference in the lives of Philadelphians. For 75 years, Mental Health Partnerships has understood that our mental health and wellness affects our families, our neighborhoods, our workplaces, and our communities. And supporting mental health means supporting people as whole individuals with their own experiences, strengths, and goals. Beyond its direct services, MHP has been a steadfast advocate for the people it serves, working with community organizations and city leaders to advance behavioral health funding, access to care, and the full civic participation of people living with mental health conditions. To everyone at Mental Health Partnerships, thank you for your decades of service, your advocacy, and your commitment to a more compassionate Philadelphia. Thank you, Council President.
1: Thank you very much, Chair Recognizes Councilmember Jones.
3: Thank you, Mr. President. I want to thank my colleagues for the various pieces of legislation that they put in today. They impact those four quarters I often talk about, ranging from young people to people entering the workforce to people established in the workforce trying to stay afloat and to our most vulnerable seniors. Kendra Brooks talked about the Pennsylvania Human Relations Commission, and I am the chairman of the board of the Pennsylvania Human Relations, so we are thankful for that. Member Phillips put in information about lunches affecting our young people and how they can become more nutrition and cost effective to our young people. What I rise about today, though, affects all of those four quarters. Thanks to the Tribune, they expose some of the issues related to the increased amount of cutoffs for gas customers. Close to 30% increase in people getting shut off. There are things that will make you homeless. I talked to my colleague who is on the Gas Commission. There are things that make you homeless. Losing your utilities, water, will get you homeless. Losing gas will make you homeless and vulnerable. It infects our seniors who sit in the cold. It affects our young people trying to get a good night's sleep that have to go to work. So we want to take a look and introduce a resolution next week calling for the examination of possibly suspending shutoffs from PGW. This impacts everyone. It's the kind of thing where we can evaluate looking at examples where the water department has stricter measures about who residential customers can be cut off. We need to now take a harder look at eligibilities for PGW, times of the year for PGW, and modifying payment agreements that are doable and who is eligible. It's time. We often talk about what the federal government is doing to the cost of living to average working people in Philadelphia. But here is an opportunity, a utility that we control, that we can ease the burden to customers in the city of Philadelphia. I look forward to working with my colleagues, in particular Member Driscoll on the Gas Commission, to take a hard look at the ways we can alleviate some of that in the future. Thank you, Mr. President.
1: Thank you very much. Member Lozada.
4: Thank you, Council President. First, I'd like to thank Minority Leader Brooks for joining me today, introducing the bill or the resolution that recognized Domestic Violence Awareness Month. This month reminds us that ending abuse is a shared commitment and responsibility of ensuring no survivor has to face these challenges alone. In partnership with the City of Philadelphia, the Philadelphia Domestic Violence Collaborative, comprised of Congreso de Latinos Unidos, Lutheran Settlement House, Women in Transition, and Women Against Abuse, provides critical domestic violence services, including operating the Philadelphia Domestic Violence Hotline, which offers confidential 24-hour crisis intervention and connection to essential community resources. Women Against Abuse reaches more than 10,000 people each year. Through the Philadelphia Domestic Violence Collaborative and the City's Office of Domestic Violence Strategies, community organizations and government agencies collaborate through a shared Safety Philadelphia to strengthen prevention, improve access to services, and coordinate support services to those impacted by domestic violence. Every survivor deserves to be heard, respected, and supported regardless of language, immigration status, gender identity, sexual orientation, or financial circumstances, and must be empowered to make decisions about their own safety and their future. to every victim, you are not alone. You're not alone. There are resources out there. All you need to do is make a phone call. I want to thank every single organization that, whether large or small, is doing the grassroots work out there to ensure that all of our families are safe and that they're connected to the necessary resources. Thank you, Council President.
1: Thank you. As there are no more speeches, the chair recognizes Member Thomas for a motion to adjourn.
5: Thank you, Council President. I just want to remind everybody that there will be a briefing immediately after Council with the Pennsylvania Municipal League. And with that, Mr. President, I move that Council stands adjourned until Thursday, October 22nd, 2026 at 10 a.m.
1: As we move in property seconded, that City Council stand adjourned until Thursday, October 22nd at 10 a.m. All those in favor of the motion will signify by saying aye.
6: Aye.
1: Anyone opposed, the ayes have it. Motion is adjourned.
7: And that's this week's edition of Philadelphia City Council Live. Actually, it's not the entire edition because we still have some time left and we're waiting for Council Member Jeffrey Young to join us, which hopefully he will in a minute. Right now, the session itself is over, but there's something I feel the need to, you know, emphasize or to correct the record on here that came up during this week's City Council meeting, as it sometimes does. Under the Pennsylvania State Constitution, every county is required to have a sheriff.
8: Yes.
7: Because the city of Philadelphia is both a city and a county. That includes us.
8: Yes.
7: If you want to get rid of the sheriff, no matter what the Philadelphia Inquirer tells you, this is the case. If you want to get rid of the sheriff, it has to come from Harrisburg as a constitutional amendment.
8: Yes.
7: And so far, no one has seen fit to put that amendment out there. Now, I understand that folks have been wanting to get rid of the sheriff for a long time for various reasons, but it is not something that city council itself can do. People may want to think it's something that city council itself can do, but it is not something that city council itself can do. It is a state legislative thing. You would have to get a constitutional amendment to do this. And until that is proposed by somebody at the state legislature, which there seems to be no appetite to do, the most that anyone can do, because this is all kind of directed at, you know, ending the tenure of Sheriff Rochelle Bilal. If you don't want her to be sheriff anymore, I'm afraid that the only thing that you can do is vote her out.
8: Yeah.
7: Because under the state's constitution, you cannot just have, council cannot just propose legislation to have her removed.
8: Yeah, and, you know, we've had discussions with state constitutional experts about this. Mm-hmm. And they've told us it doesn't seem likely that a county or a city government could do this on their own. It would almost certainly have to come from the Commonwealth itself to change the way that local government is structured. Mm-hmm. So it's not an easy kind of fix here. You know, it's not something we could do on our own here. You're right. It would have to come from Harrisburg, and I don't see that happening.
7: I don't see it happening because there are sheriffs all around the state that would take that as a shot across the bow, because if you did it in Philadelphia County, who's next?
8: Yeah. Well, and the other thing, too, is if we're going to have a constitutional convention here in the Commonwealth, we should be talking about the uniformity clause.
7: Right.
8: That should be the first thing. But I think, it's a lot of, like, wishful thinking that, oh, we're going to make this change, we're going to do that, we don't like this, so this is going to happen. Well, it's not that easy. It usually isn't.
7: And this goes back to something that I harp on a lot. This is what happens when you don't know how government works.
8: Right. Right.
7: When you have not studied civics, you have not studied how government is structured, you have not studied how government works and what you have to do to get certain things done, you come up with stuff that's blatantly unconstitutional.
8: Yeah.
7: Like in Maryland, one of a congressman who is a member of the Freedom Caucus yelled at a reporter yesterday and wouldn't take questions because he claimed that under Maryland's two-party recording system that she wasn't able to record him talking despite him being in a public area and as part of a news gaggle with other reporters.
8: Yeah, that's not what that means.
7: That's not what that means.
8: No.
7: But, you know, I'm often amazed at the number of people who are actually occupy elected office that don't know how government works. So we're waiting for Councilmember Young, who I think has forgotten that we were supposed to talk to him because it looks like he's not here. And that's okay. But what we wanted to talk to him about is the parking amnesty program. And the reason why we wanted to talk to him about that is because, let's face it, from when I graduated from Temple University, one of the things that I had to do in order to, you know, start my life as a journalist and just, you know, be relatively able to do some things, one of the first things I had to do was pay over $2,500 in parking tickets, because it seemed like every time I parked my car at Temple University, a no parking sign would grow up from the ground.
8: Oh, yeah. There's no good parking
7: right
8: up there.
7: Where
8: yeah.
7: I parked my car. So parking amnesty is it's something that, you know, the city council has done in the past.
8: Yeah.
7: And it's probably going to benefit a lot of people, because if you don't pay attention to those parking tickets, the value of them increases sometimes exponentially.
8: Oh, yeah.
7: Every week. Like I said, I had to pay $2,500 in parking fines. I had to go.
8: And that's not the record, Denise.
7: Oh, I know.
8: Oh,
7: it's not.
8: That's not the record.
7: But it wasn't, you know, when you're just, you know, graduating from college and you have this $2,500 bill that's, you know, I mean, on top of your student loans and on top of all the other things, you're like, okay, I guess I can make a payment arrangement for this so I can, you know, better pay my tickets. And we're still waiting on Councilmember Young for the next few minutes because we don't have a lot of time left. But we're still waiting for the councilman so we can talk about parking amnesty. And he's... Well, here he comes. And we can talk about the parking amnesty bill for the few minutes we have left. And all right. Councilmember Young.
6: Hi.
7: How are you?
6: Good. Good morning.
7: Okay.
6: Well,
7: thank you for joining us.
6: Of course.
7: As someone who graduated from Temple University with $2,500 in parking ticket debt, can you talk a little bit about the amnesty program that you proposed?
6: Yeah, so this is similar to it's the exact same amnesty program that was introduced in 2018 by Councilmember Janie Blackwell. This is to provide some relief to our residents who are in, you know, massive parking debt. You know, right now, as we are looking to, increase the, you know, red light cameras and speeding cameras across the city, Philadelphians are getting more and more debt. from these situations. And so we want to be able to provide them with some relief, some amnesty, as we did in 2018. That legislation brought in, you know, close to about $9 million to the Parking Authority for its purposes. And we are estimating that we can do something similar again. I think that it's time to do it now. The previous legislation had a four-year window where we could not do it, and it's 8 years now. So I think it's time to, you know, reintroduce this to our city. You know, there is a lot of talk. I've heard from a number of Philadelphia residents just about the Parking Authority in general. And I try to explain to them that the Parking Authority is just the enforcement agency of our rules that we set in City Council. And so as a council member who sets those rules, I believe it's time to provide some relief to our residents who feel like our rules are overly burdensome.
7: Now, the Parking Authority itself is a state agency and has been for a while. Are you concerned that, because the state tends to do this, that there might be some attempt to, like, override this?
6: At the end of the day, my concern is with the residents of the 5th District and the city of Philadelphia as a whole. If the state, who also represents those same individuals, have a concern with this matter, then I think there's things that we can talk out and work out on how we can provide some relief to our working families here in the city of Philadelphia, because people are very, you know, they're burdened. They have massive parking debts. And as I mentioned, you know, your license can, your registration can get suspended. You can get booted. You can get towed. And that prevents you from just, you know, living your everyday life activities. That can prevent you from going to the doctors. That can prevent you from taking your kids to school. That can prevent you from going to work to earn that money that you need to pay the tickets off with, right? So we want to provide some relief to Philadelphians. And we saw in 2018 it could be done. I believe it's about 25,000 people took advantage of this program in 2018. And so we want to be able to offer that same program again to our residents.
7: Now, how would this be different than the payment arrangements that you can make with the Parking Authority?
6: So payment arrangements right now, there has to be like a 20% down for your payment arrangements. And I believe they have a policy that if you miss your payment arrangement, then you can't get back on a payment arrangement, right? So, you know, this is going to help folks who may have missed a couple of payments on their payment arrangement to go down and get that relief that they need. There are folks who actually want to pay the tickets, right? They all obviously got into an arrangement to pay the tickets, but sometimes life happens. And you got to make some sacrifices on, am I going to pay a parking ticket or am I going to buy a meal, right? Am I going to pay a bill? Am I going to, you know, feed my family? So we want to provide some relief to those family members so they don't have to make those decisions. They can, you know, get that the amnesty from the Parking Authority. And it's not saying that you're, you know, you don't owe anything. You are going down. They are going to pay some of the amounts on the fines, but we want to be able to we can provide some of that relief so it just doesn't create that overly burdensome debt.
7: Okay.
8: Yeah, just one quick thing. Are there thresholds for the amount that somebody would owe when this kicks in? How does that work?
6: So the current legislation does not have like that threshold, but again, this is just reauthorizing the exact same legislation that was introduced in 2018, just changing it to fit the year. So this would go back to tickets that were certain tickets were, I guess, in 2021 or 2023, depending on the type of tickets.
8: And it, you know, if somebody has a significant balance, they owe a lot to the Parking Authority, is it likely the Parking Authority is going to get that money or a chunk of that money without this kind of legislation?
6: I mean, folks have been owing Parking Authority money for decades, and so I think that without this type of legislation, that's just lost money.
8: Yeah.
6: And so we want to provide the city the opportunity, the Parking Authority, the opportunity to collect on some of this debt, because but for this, we wouldn't see it. People are very creative when trying to avoid parking authority. I mean, I see right now that folks, you know, they take their license plates off. So when the boot truck comes, they can't scan it to see that it's their vehicle, and other creative things, the paper tags and things like that. So we want to give the folks, you know, who want to pay, the ability to go down there to pay.
7: Wow. You really have to want to avoid paying your parking tickets to take your license plate.
6: It happens.
8: That's for real. Yeah.
6: It happens.
7: Wow. Well, thank you so much, Councilmember Young. We really appreciate it.
6: Of course.
7: Actually, I have one more little question. One of the entities that's supposed to be contributing to the school district is the Parking Authority. Mm-hmm. And one of the reasons why they've given for not contributing as much as they could to the school district is they're saying that we don't have the money. Would something like this lead to council saying, hey, look, we've given you a program that allows you to get the money. Can we see your books regarding the school district?
6: Well, I think the city controller has that ability, as she noted, you know, in a report saying that the school district didn't receive a dime in 2025. So I think that the controller has that ability to go ahead to open the books because it is, you know, city money, essentially. It's just under her authority. So.
7: Okay. Well, thank you so much for spending some time with us.
6: Of course.
7: And telling us about this bill, because, like I said, I came out of Temple University with $2,500 worth of parking ticket debt. And believe me, as a beginning journalist, you don't make a whole lot. No. So
8: no, this can help people, and it can still get the city some money. You know,
6: I understand completely. I mean, when I had to prepare, when I passed the bar exam, we have to do like a character and fitness, and I had debt, parking debt. So I had to make sure that I had an arrangement taken care of before I can be sworn into the bar. So
7: wow,
6: yeah.
7: All right. Well, thank you so much.
8: Thank you.
6: Of course.
8: All right.
6: So,
8: thank you.
7: And we have another couple of minutes before we sign off for the week. And I guess that makes a lot of sense. That giving, because amnesty is different from a parking ticket arrangement. And believe me, those payment arrangements are stringent.
8: Yeah, and they're not always as helpful as they could be.
7: No, and they're not forgiving at all. And that's it for us this week here on City Council Live. It's weird because it's so quiet in here after everybody goes home. I'd like to thank you all for joining us here on WURD, Progressive Black Talk Media. Stay tuned for Keeping It Real with Reverend Al Sharpton, which will start at 1 o'clock today because we're not going over. But thank you so much for joining us. We'll see you next week. And until then, have a great day.
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It's Thursday, October 15th. Do you know what time it is? It's Al Sharpton's time. And for the next 3 hours, it's time to put aside all pretenses, deception, denial, or fronting. The time has come to keep it real on Keeping It Real with Reverend Al Sharpton. A very good afternoon to you all across the country. Good morning to our West Coast listeners. And welcome to those listening on Sirius XM, Channel 126, The Urban View. I'm coming to you live at the National, from the National Action Network corporate offices. And I am taking your calls and your messages today. A lot to talk about today. First of all, you can call in at 1-877-532-5797. 1-877-532-5797. Or you can go to the message board, like James Thomas is on the message board saying, good afternoon, everyone, and Reverend Sharpton. It's policy day. Yes, it is. So it's time to come correct or get checked by Jenny and the Rev. That means you, Todd. All right. They're picking on Todd early. Demetrius Jones says, good afternoon, Reverend Al. Thank you for your service, not only for civil rights, but human rights, unlike the character in the Oval Office. Well, you got that right. He's not about civil rights or human rights, in my opinion. At a busy morning already, I went all the way to Trenton, New Jersey, hour and a half ride both ways, 3 hours round trip, but I wanted to go and speak for Mayor Roz Baraka and Reverend Steffi Bartley and others having the Black Agenda March and rally. They had several hundred people out, and I see Jamie Bland was out there and others as one of the follow-ups to our national march on Washington in August. We definitely need to raise the racial disparities, the racial inequities. I don't think we raise it enough. And galvanizing and having these marches and rallies galvanizes people around the issues. You'd be surprised the people that don't understand just the income gap between blacks and whites. I talked last week on this show about the gap in terms of home ownership. I mean, this is unbelievable. And how they're trying to intimidate states. They're on California now about their voting rolls. And they're going to use that to try to tamp down voter turnout. So we have a lot that we have at stake. And on policy day, Black agenda, black home ownership is one. Another issue that I'm going to address in on policy day, which is part of our black agenda, is that there are now reports from the Federal Reserve that black wealth dropped 25%. Critics say Trump's agenda is making the squeeze worse. Once you hear this now, this is not coming from, you know, me or another civil rights activist. This is the Federal Reserve analysis cited that black households' net worth fell 25% between 2022 and 2025, while medium and average incomes also declined. Black household wealth remains approximately 9 times lower than white household. Inflation and the economic pressure
has reportedly climbed to 3.7%, while rising housing, food, and energy costs continue to squeeze black families, and economists point to limited stock market investments. This is not what could happen. This is where we are. Right now, where you sitting there, debating whether you're going to vote or not, debating on whether you're going to get involved or not, blacks are 9 times less household owners, 25% drop in net worth. So if you don't care about yourself, at least care about your children and about your grandchildren that are inheriting an uneven, unfair, unequal economy. And you out here going to vote talking about, well, you know, I don't know, Democrats ain't done nothing. Well, Democrats did the little we did get. And nobody challenges them more than me. But that don't mean that I'm going to turn around and support somebody that is announced against me. Trump is telling you he's against diversity, inclusion. He's telling you that. So why are you confused when it's not subtle? You know, there was a time that people would kind of couch what they say, sugar sweeted, you had to read between lines. He's telling you straight out, no consideration at all for race. We don't want black media. We don't want blacks getting their colleges and their corporations getting contracts. He's telling you straight out. So if you're confused, you're confusing yourself, because he's not confused. I'm reading on our message board. Joanne Kemp is saying those conservative radio stations sound a little nervous right now. Apparently they can't lie about the prospects of losing now. And they will lose if everybody comes out. Ruth Ford says, Pastor Al, thank you for all you do. Take care of yourself. God bless. I'm going to try to take care of myself. Thank you for your prayers, Ruth. Daniel Vassa says, preach, Rev. I'm trying to do that. And Bruce Turner said, that's why I vote. It's my children and grandchildren. Trump don't care about anybody but the rich. I mean, the facts speak for themselves. In the middle of those numbers, I want y'all to hear me today. In the middle of those numbers, you decide to cut back on diversity, cut back on contracts for black firms, cut back. They're going after Wells Fargo for having a program to help deal with black households and mortgages. And you're going to have the Department of Justice, Trump is, go in and try and say they're going to sue to get rid of that program that is biased against whites. When whites get 90% plus of the mortgages they're talking about. So either you hate yourself and your kids and your grandkids, or you are uninformed. That's why we need our media. That's why we need to give you the facts. Well, you know, I don't know. I ain't into Al Sharpton. I ain't into you. This ain't about who we like. I ain't crazy about you. But we dealing under the same reality. So let's get past all the personality stuff and deal with where we are. Richard Lyles is writing on the message board. Thank you, Reverend Sharpton. I plan on voting. I always do, would continue to do so. I tell my church members, the right they have to do is vote. Absolutely. And, I mean, look at the races around the country. I've been 4 or 5 cities in the last 10 days going to
North Carolina Monday. These candidates are telling you they ain't on our side. I don't even understand, unless there's something wrong with you upstairs, how are you on somebody's side that's telling you I'm not on your side? Even the brother in Florida, Byron Daniels, he was against DEI. He came and spoke at FAMU. He's against diversity, inclusion. He said, I'm for merit. We always had merit. We couldn't get in. Are you trying to say blacks wasn't qualified, Byron? We were more than qualified. We couldn't get the contract. We couldn't get the job. We couldn't get the position. Wasn't nothing wrong with us. It was something wrong with a system they built. And you want me to co-sign it by voting for you? Let's take a break. It's policy day. I'm ready to rumble. Let's go. 1-877-532-5797. 1-877-532-5797. Shopton. Keeping it real.

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1: It's Sybil Wilkes with what we need to know. Jury selection officially began Tuesday in the federal capital murder trial of the Buffalo, New York supermarket mass shooter. 23-year-old Peyton Gendron could face the death penalty for the racist 2022 massacre at the Tops Friendly Market that killed 10 black shoppers and employees. While Gendron is already serving life without parole on state murder convictions, federal prosecutors and defense attorneys are screening hundreds of prospective jurors to find those who can remain impartial despite extensive publicity. Pacific Gas and Electric in California is warning that roughly 70,000 utility customers across 29 counties could lose electricity beginning today. Powerful winds, dry air, and parched vegetation significantly elevated the wildfire risk across the state, prompting the utility to expand its initial outage warnings. Officials caution that preventative public safety power shutoffs could continue through Saturday afternoon across Northern California and the Sierra foothills. Newly released inflation data arrived slightly higher than economic projections. The consumer price index for September rose to an annualized rate of 3.7%, edging past analyst expectations. This uptick was driven primarily by volatile energy costs, with retail gasoline prices climbing 9.1% over the past year, while grocery food prices rose 2.5%. The Atlanta Dream WNBA team are upgrading their home venue for the WNBA Finals. The team announced that games 3 and 4 against the Golden State Valkyries will be hosted at State Farm Arena, home of the Atlanta Hawks, expanding seating well beyond their usual 3,500 seat arena in College Park for their first finals appearance since 2013. To subscribe to my free daily newsletter, please visit SybilWilkes.com. For all the news 24/7, go to News1.com. I'm Sybil Wilkes. Be informed, be empowered.
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9: 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Democratic candidate Josh Shapiro and Republican opponent Stacey Garrity are running for governor, and here's what your governor does for you. 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

0: 1-877-532-5797. Let's go to the phones. I've read a few of the posts. I'm going to keep reading the posts. Let me go to the phones. Let me go to DMV to Deshaun. Deshaun, you're keeping it real with Al Sharpton.
1: Yeah, what's up, Al? Like I told the call screener, I think you're kind of miscategorizing Byron Donalds. It sounds like you have a personal thing with him.
0: No, I don't have anything personal at all. I stated what I disagree with Byron Donalds. I don't even know him to have something personal. I quoted what he said. Wait a minute. I quoted what he said, and I quoted where I think it is wrong what he said.
1: Okay. Well, I noticed that sometimes when you mention him, you like to bring up the fact that he's in an interracial marriage.
0: No, right? I brought that up one time the other day, and when I had him on my TV show, I brought it up to him.
1: Okay.
0: I brought it up to him.
1: Why didn't you bring it up to Kamala?
0: Because Kamala is not opposing civil rights laws that would make her interracial marriage illegal 50 years ago. He is. He would not be able to live in the suburbs of Florida with a white woman 50 years ago. Kamala does not support those laws and those people. He does. And I said to him, wait a minute, you brought it up, so I'm going to answer it. I said to him on my show, how are you against these laws protecting people's civil rights and diversity rights, and you're living in the suburbs with a white wife? I said it to him.
1: What civil rights laws is he opposed to? Because, again, I think you're doing a straw man.
0: They're opposed to voting rights laws. They're opposed to enforcing diversity, equity, and inclusion. They're opposed to housing laws that deals with housing discrimination, which is all what he's benefiting from.
1: Yes, but DEI, there's no empirical data that shows that's even helped us.
0: Are you serious? DEI, if there was no empirical data that says that it helped us, then why are all these people getting fired and contracts being canceled because they've ended DEI? Deshaun, you are a very intelligent person. We may disagree, but you are very intelligent. These people could not be losing contracts and jobs because they say DEI is no longer here in this company. You got to go if it didn't help us.
1: Okay. Well, again, Al, what he said at the town hall was he said that he's against government DEI programs. He said he supports diversity in the workforce and it should be based on merit. And I agree with that. Why is that so?

0: complex.
1: All right, but I disagree with it because I think that's what I was talking about, government jobs and government contracts. So I disagree with it. So whether it's government or private sector.
0: Let me ask you point blank. Mm-hmm. Let me ask you point blank, Al. Mm-hmm. Are you telling our brothers and sisters in Florida that they should vote for the white guy instead of him? Yes or
1: I'm
0: no?
1: saying that they should vote for their interests, and if the white guy is in their interest, they should vote for him. I didn't endorse anybody there, but I would not endorse anybody, why black not? Or white, that is against diversity, well, sure equity. Wait a minute. You ask a question on this show. If you ask a question, I'll answer it. If I ask you a question, you answer it. I didn't ask you nothing. You ask me. He is against diversity, equity, and inclusion by the government. You even said it. I would not vote for anybody like that, and I would tell everybody to not vote for it. To say that you shouldn't vote for the white guy is to be racist. Are you a racist, Deshaun?
0: No, but you have been accused of being one.
1: I'm not. Well, we're not talking about we being accused. I'm asking you. I could say you've been accused of many things. I'm not asking you what you're accused of. I'm asking you. Are you a racist saying that they shouldn't vote for the white guy if the white guy's in the positions, taking the positions that they support? Is that what you're saying?
0: Again, that's a straw man argument. I've never seen
1: No. All that you need is an answer. I answered you when you asked me, am I telling them to vote for the white guy? I gave you a straight answer. Can you give me a straight answer?
0: I'm not a racist, Al. I just think that your position on a lot of things is wrong. But you
1: All right. You had a right to feel that.
0: You don't have the hubris to admit it.
1: Hubris means that I believe something that I don't believe and won't say it. I believe everything I'm saying and have backed it up all my life. We're going to jail for it. So hubris is the wrong word. Look up hubris and call me again sometime and try again. And yes, I'm saying if a brother's wrong, don't vote for him. Let's go to Laretha in Columbus, Ohio. Laretha, you're keeping it real with Al Sharpton.
2: Good afternoon, Reverend Sharpton.
1: Good afternoon.
2: We were cut off because you couldn't understand what I was saying about 2 weeks ago. And it was important, so I've been trying to get you back. But anyway, but I won't hurry up and tell you this. People need to rerun a tape of where Trump is telling the Indians, he had a meeting with the Indians concerning their oil. And they told him that it was against the law because he was telling them to dig up the oil. The Indians said, we can't because it's against the law. He said, chief, and his exact words was, what are they going to do? They're not going to take it back. They can't put it back in. So they were talking about going, he said, and I'm the president, so, you know, ain't nothing going to happen to you. And then he said that the president ain't nothing but a figurehead if he can't do what he wants to do. If he gets in this time, you can look for the Statue of Liberty going down and his head going up.
1: All right.
2: He's already on his mind. So if people...
1: He's talked about naming everything after him. Thank you for your call. I mean, he's not only talking about statues. He said in a speech the other night, they should probably rename the Atlantic Ocean Trump Ocean and something else American Ocean. I mean, the man is out of control. But the question is not, is he in control of himself? The question is, are we in control of ourselves? Where is our self-control? I mean, to even... Think about that now. Let's slow down and think with me a minute. What kind of mind would argue with you about them not having rights and them not having the same as everybody else? Something wrong with us. I mean, the one good thing about Donald Trump is it's not a gray area. It's not hard. He tells you, I'm closing all this. They're saying now that if you give bank loans and make sure that blacks who've been discriminated against by your bank has access to it, that you are biased against whites and taking them under investigation. Wells Fargo right now. What kind of self-hate do you got that you would act like they didn't discriminate against us for all them years? They admitted they did. They admitted they did. So this ain't a question of opinion. This is facts. And if you did wrong, you're supposed to repair the wrong you did. It don't take a genius to figure that out. But they're trying to act like something is complicated when it's very simple. They paid reparations to the Japanese. They repaired Europe after World War II. But they don't want to give a bank program to us? And you going to vote for people that stand up for that? And then this nonsense about Donald's say he's against government diversity. Government diversity means that the government has told companies you will not get the regulation laws you want if you practice DEI. You will not get mergers if you're in communication. So it's not just in the government, it's what the government administers, which is why tens of thousands of people has lost their jobs. Many of our big black businessmen have been calling me because they can't get contracts because they say, oh, we can't do DEI no more. And they said, well, we were doing better business and doing better numbers for you than everybody else. We didn't get in on DEI. Yeah, but it looks like a DEI thing. And they know that. Trump been on trial 3 or 4 times. 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Ain't that hard in a city, 30% black, 30% Latino, and you got a big real estate company and no blacks working there? Think about it. Keeping it real. 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

0: 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Akeem Smith is on the message board saying, Reverend Sharpton, and message board, NBC News reporting that a watchdog organization filed a complaint with the Bar of California about Trump's new press secretary, that she may have lied. Yeah, the, Trump introduced her as a lawyer, said she's a lawyer. And then it came out that she failed the bar exam somewhere. So they're saying, well, if you failed the bar exam there, where did you pass the bar? And this is press secretary, the one that he unveiled this week and had her debut, I guess, 2 days ago, which was roundly criticized. Interesting. Kevin Powell is saying on the message board that conservative, especially those white Christian nationalists, doesn't care how corrupt, bigoted, and racist Donald Trump is, as long as his policies don't affect them and keep them in the forefront of a political agenda. And I totally agree with that. Let's go back to the phone. Wait a minute, Judy Williams, let me do Judy on the live, on the message board. Says, good afternoon, Reverend Sharpton. If we don't get this thing right this time, we will all be sitting on the porch if you have one. Some of us seem to be content because they seem to be all right. I couldn't have said it better. I think you're absolutely right. Let's go to Demetrius in Cleveland, Ohio, W-E-I-E, Demetrius. Is Demetrius there?
1: Yes. Yes. Thank you, Reverend Sharpton.
0: Thank you.
1: Yes. This is let me come on your show. I just want to speak briefly. You were speaking on home ownership, especially in our community. I think it's very important, you know, when people inherit, you know, their homes, their land from their family, from their relatives, what they should think before they sell their land to some of these corporations and other groups of people. The land is very important, and also their business is very important to help, you know, build their wealth within the community, and also for their own family. They plan on sending their children to school, or they want to build up some type of economic base. They shouldn't settle for any type of offer that's being given, you know, just for the immediate pleasure for the man right then and there. You have to really think of economic benefits down the line and the interest that the land, you know, can accumulate over the years. And also, I'd like to speak concerning the gas prices. You know, I know today is policy day, and I believe because Congress is not enforcing the law, you know, and they allow war to be declared on Iran, would cause the gas price to go up, would affect the whole economy, but it affects the country as well, especially in the community of the United States and also the black community, because a lot of businesses is closing now because people don't have money, you know, to support those businesses, like the restaurants and some of the small middle-class businesses, mm-hmm. no matter what community they are in. And all this is a result because of a war that should have never been, you know, in the first place. It was based it on a premise that wasn't true, because Iran wasn't close to achieving a nuclear weapon. So if Congress stands up, you know, to its oath, and especially the Republicans, not all Republicans, but some of them have to stand strong, you know, and know they took the oath to uphold the law and don't be influenced by the people who, some of them are racist, you know, in their districts, or some of them are just misled. But they have to stand up to the Constitution and don't let this administration go ruck as wild, you know, having these presidential decrees at his whim, you know, and calling people to lose their jobs. People are being drafted in the service, you know, like people on the ship, outside Iran. It's not taken care of. They wasn't fed right. And yet, I noticed there are more recruitment stations being set up trying to get people to join the military. You know, and I know people are scared to join because they don't know what they're getting into or wars that are necessary and they're not being taken care of. And lastly, I just want to mention, also to come to black ownership, you know, black people as a race, you have to really support, you know, black business that benefit us, not business that detrimental to us. But we have to, like, support those entrepreneurs and those who are out for uplift us economically. We can't be working with a system that's out to hold us down. We can't be part of the system for our own self-interest. You know, especially the police forces can't work to send any of the people to jail when you know it's not right. When other races, when the Caucasians go to jail for the same crime, but yet we have some people in our own community, our own officers, they are work with the system to convict innocent people, black or any other race. It's not right. So those officers have to stand up. You know, I said, no, I'm not going to take part of this. We can't feel they're part of the system when the system's not being fair to their own people, and yet the system is showing favoritism to those of other races.
0: I agree with that. I totally agree with that. Thank you for your call.
1: You.
0: Let's go to Ray in Cincinnati, Ohio, the Buzz. Ray?
2: Yes, sir. Thanks for taking my call, Rev. Rev, earlier you had mentioned Byron Donalds, and you said he's not for DEI. That should be enough to get you out to vote. But he's also not for the voting rights.
0: Right.
2: He's not for women's rights.
0: Right.
2: He's not for the John Lewis bill.
0: And he has said this publicly. I mean, we're not just saying that. And in fact, what's his name? Deshaun that called said, no, he's not for government DEI. That is DEI. That's where it comes from. I mean, make it make sense.
2: It can make sense, Rev. He's okay with Donald Trump telling women he will grab them by the private,
0: right,
2: and be okay with it.
0: Right.
2: You know, and Byron Donald is okay with Trump being a sexual assaulter and being convicted 34 counts. Byron Donald, this is Byron Donald. He's okay with that. And I was watching Morning Joe earlier this morning, and they had Elise, I forgot her last name. She does those focus groups with Republicans, right?
0: Right.
2: And so she had about eight people in there, and she was saying that and maybe this is a silver lining. They didn't like Abdul El-Zayed because of his stance on Jewish, you know, and Israel. And she did say, well, are you going to vote for his opponent? And out of eight of them, maybe one raised their hand. And so, but there was a lady. She said she had never voted Republican ever. She had two kids with her. And I guess the interviewer asked her, because of your stance on, you know, Abdul El-Zayed, you're going to vote Republican. And I'm hoping somebody will either come back and say, so you're okay with Donald Trump being a crook, a rapist, a sexual assaulter, you know, a 34-count felon. You're okay with that? Abdul El-Zayed is only, if the Democrats take the Senate, he will be only one senator of 51 or 52. That means he would have to convince the other 51 or 52 to see things his way when it comes to Jewish or Israel. And the likelihood of that happening, see, Rev, a lot of people don't focus on the goal. The goal is to get a Democrat majority in the House and the Senate. That's the goal.
0: That's how you move the ball down the yard line. Well, first of all, I'm doing Morning Joe in the morning, and we're going to raise some of these issues, and then my show's over the weekend. But I think that when you look at the record, as you are very meticulous in doing, Ray, you vote for who reflects you. It's like looking in the mirror. Is you gonna see what you did? If you gained weight, lost weight, combed your hair, didn't comb your hair, brushed your teeth, didn't. It's, your vote reflects you. How can you vote for somebody that is against your interests, your voter protection, your children having the options of DEI, your seniors having Medicare expanded? I mean, you voting against yourself. Because I tell you a secret, everybody that is running, they're going to be all right personally. The question is, are we going to be all right? Let's take a break. Be right back. Thank you for your call, Ray. Let's be right back. It is Policy Day. Let's take a break. Be right back. Keeping it real. Shopton. Be right back.
3: 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Breaking news. 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
4: It's Sybil Wilkes with what we need to know. Former Vice President Kamala Harris is warning world leaders the window is rapidly shutting on establishing global safety rules for artificial intelligence. Speaking at a diplomatic forum in South Korea, the former vice president urged nations to construct binding international guardrails against the existential dangers of unchecked AI. She emphasized the critical need for bilateral cooperation between the United States and China to establish enforceable technical standards before catastrophic risk become irreversible. In Chicago, attorneys filed sexual abuse lawsuits on behalf of seven former students from the now closed Holy Angels Catholic School. The legal complaints allege African-American boys as young as 5 years old were abused by priests between 1969 and the year 2002. While the individual priests named in the lawsuits are deceased, the complaints accuse the Archdiocese of Chicago of failing to protect vulnerable students, with attorneys anticipating dozens of additional filings. On the campaign trail, former President Barack Obama released an endorsement video backing Arizona Governor Katie Hobbs in her re-election campaign, highlighting Hobbs' focus on reducing consumer costs, strengthening public safety, and bipartisan governance. The former president emphasized their shared dedication to community service, as polling shows Hobbs in a strong position for a second term. A single public school in northern Minnesota is accounting for all 80 documented book bans statewide. Northwood School in Cook, Minnesota, removed the titles following parental complaint, pulling classics like Charlotte's Web, a children's cookbook, and books exploring racism and the Holocaust. State law prohibits removing library materials based solely on content. To subscribe to my free daily newsletter, please visit SybilWilkes.com. For all the news 24/7, go to News1.com. I'm Sybil Wilkes. Be informed. Be empowered.
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0: This is Freedom Journeys, celebrating the lives of 250 phenomenal Philadelphians.
1: My name is Victor Duplay. Between the years 1990 and 2005, I was doing a lot of different things in Philly relating to music, the music business, ranging from being a DJ to engineer to songwriter to producer to co-founder of Touch of Jazz and Axis Music Group, and also launching a independent artist career. I was able to get drum machines and samplers and all those kinds of things. So I was experimenting with that at a really, really young age. Hip hop was starting to go into the record making phase. I also then became an engineer at the studio in West Philly called Third Story. I learned to produce records and worked with a lot of different local artists. When Jeff came off of the road and was like, yo, I have all this equipment, you should come down, let's start doing a production company. And it just became A Touch of Jazz. We were really doubling down on learning what production companies did, what it meant. There were so many opportunities that started to come our way. The Roots, through The Roots, we met people like Eric Benet, Erykah Badu, D'Angelo. We just kept trying to be as creative and expansive as possible. One of the songs we wrote a long time ago is still a big house hit, My Joy. I think the Philly music scene kind of got pigeonholed in being neo-soul. We're just making dope joints, right? We're just making good music. Gamble and Huff influenced us in the studio from the point of view of really wanting to have a certain level of quality. We were all aspiring to create records on that level, things like that. I mean, I had an opportunity to be kind of developed and mentored by both of them directly. I actually really, really love what I do. And I always did as a very, very young person. I was never really doing it for money. I didn't even know you could make money. I doubt very seriously that if you talked to me as a 16-year-old in the 80s, that I would have predicted that that would be my life 15 years later. It's very difficult for you to live in Philly and not have some level of suffering or frustration. I don't care what amount of money you have. When it's minus 5 degrees in January, you don't like it. That's kind of the fuel that I use for my creativity. If you need inspiration, you can go to Kelly Drive. You can just hang out in the park, Valley Forge. You can go to your friends in Germantown. I've never felt inferior to anyone, ever. Almost as if I have an entire city in my back pocket. Just the city itself is glorious.
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1: The New York Times says he's not only the most important person right now in the civil rights movement, but the New York Times says you're the most important person in the Democratic Party.
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2: I am here, Reverend Al, with Dr. Glenda Glover at Tennessee State University, and I have the Tennessee State University leaders who all want to thank you for being our civil rights leader.
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2: And I'm probably going to need your help on this legal fight. You know, they shorted the historically black colleges and universities to the tune of about $13 billion. And Tennessee State was the one they shorted the most.
3: Absolutely. Well, let me know. I'm on the next plane as soon as you holler. You know, when Ben Crump called, I don't even question it. I just head to the airport and get the details on the way.
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1: 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Let me say, by way of announcements, don't forget, watch Politics Nation with Al Sharpton live at 5 p.m. Saturday and Sunday. And as we are now going down to 3 weeks before the election, many states already early voting. I'm having candidates on every week, as I did last week. I'll do this weekend some of the leading candidates and some of those in the Senate and the Congress about how they're dealing with stopping Trump with these policies. I don't have no shorts on my show. People that's got to represent something and have some influence and power. And I'll challenge them on issues that matter to us. So don't miss Politics Nation with Al Sharpton, Saturday and Sunday at 5 p.m. Eastern Time on MS Now. You that are in the tri-state area, New York, New Jersey, Connecticut, meet me or beat me to the Saturday Action Rally in Harlem. And I'll be there this Saturday, 9 a.m. to 11 a.m. at the House of Justice in Harlem at 124th Street and Morningside, which is really 6 Hancock Place, but the intersection right there of 124th and Morningside is right there at Hancock Place. And you that are not in the New York area can listen to it or watch it live on nationalactionnetwork.net, www.nationalactionnetwork.net. Or you can, of course, watch it on Impact Television, YouTube/NAN, and the AME Zion Network. Let me also tell you, I'm going to Charlotte to deal with Voter Brigade on Monday. Then I believe it's Wednesday that we're doing the AI class. I'm sorry, Tuesday. Tuesday, we are doing the AI class, how to use AI, the AI fluency initiative. I've challenged all the AI companies. They invested millions in teaching teachers. They need to invest so we can teach people on a grassroots level. We're not supporting power plants. We're not getting into all of that. Though I definitely will be supporting regulations on them. But on the ground, we need to learn what AI is, what it is not, how to use it. You that want to come to our AI fluency class, Susan Hearn, who's an expert on it, will be at the House of Justice on 6 o'clock on Tuesday with me. I'm going to be there to kick off the class, but you should register so we have room for everybody at the House of Justice for the fluency class. Now, the big, big, big event that you really are going to want to be at is National Action Network's annual Triumph Awards. And this year it will be at the Carnegie Hall. And people already signed up from around the country coming in. We're honoring that night Dr. Lonnie Bunch, who is the founder of the Smithsonian African American Museum of History and Culture. He went on, he did such a terrific job there, went on to become the head of all of the Smithsonian Institute. And then Donald Trump and them forced him out a few weeks ago. I called him and said, "We're going to honor you. You be our main honoree this year." And he said, "I really, really appreciate the community standing with me." So be there. We're honoring Lonnie a bunch. We're giving our television cultural award to Tamron Hall. She'll be there that night. Excuse me. And I'm excited. I didn't want to announce it until it was official, but I'm excited to announce that we will be honoring our actress award to the Emmy Award-winning actress Lynn Whitfield, who will be there that night. Lynn is played in some unforgettable roles like a thin line between love and hate with Martin Lawrence and Eve's Bayou and Terry Peller's Medea's Family Reunion and just on and on. Lady May and Greenlee, she's an excellent actress, and we're giving her that award. They'll all be there, and the tickets are free. All you have to do to get your seat in Carnegie Hall and help us honor Lonnie Bunch and these cultural giants, as well as Robert Greene. I was getting our business award from NAIC. All you have to do is go to www.nationalactionnetwork.net, www.nationalactionnetwork.net, or call the toll-free number at 1-877-626-4651 and say, I want to be on the list. I'm coming. Me plus one, me plus two. I'm coming. Here's my information. And get me my free ticket. I want to be at the Triumph Awards with Reverend Al on November 6th. All right, let's go back to the phone. Let me go to Don in New Orleans. Don, you're keeping it real with Al Sharpton.
0: Reverend Al.
1: Yes, sir.
0: Thank you. I'm on Tory, Reverend Al. But nevertheless, I want to send our best prayers and condolences and wishes, well wishes to Pope Leo XIV.
1: Yeah, I agree with that. He's been diagnosed having some form of cancer, and I think all of us wish our prayers.
0: Yeah. You know, black people been Catholics from the very beginning.
1: Right.
0: We've had three black popes, and a number of saints. St. Moses and St. Felicity and St. Perpetua. So with the National Black Catholic Congress, we want to send out all the well wishes to the Pope and his papacy. But I wanted to, I couldn't hear what you was talking about, Reverend, but I'm going to say this, Reverend Al. Happy belated birthday. Still your birthday month?
1: Yep.
0: October, even though October, as Gil Scott Harry reminds us, Oct means eight. I don't know how it became 10th month, but nevertheless, dash. Damn if I know, you know, never know. But let me say this quickly, Reverend Al. When we talk about the issues of gasoline, diesel, the Putin with diesel, you know, the traffic congestion, according to the Texas A&M Transportation Institute, said that the traffic congestion in the United States costs us a waste of $269 billion a year. Billion, not million. Billion with a B. It's wasted on, with the traffic congestion, wasted with fuel, time productivity, which affects the GBT, the GDP, the grand domestic product, and stress, rural rage, and other affiliated industries.
1: You mean the gross domestic product, yeah.
0: Yeah, gross domestic product, you lost productivity, time wasted. You know, you spend an average of 73 hours a year in traffic, and that's the equivalent of almost 2 weeks of 40-hour work weeks. So traffic congestion, those people coming in from the suburbs, that's exurbs, and coming into the city to work. And here's right. The other part. Here's the other part of that. That's traffic congestion. But here's the part that's affecting us. We, as black people, black Americans, have a $2 trillion dollar purchasing power. As of the end of 2026, that's a projection. $2 billion. And yet, less than 2% of that stays, recirculates in our community. Now,
1: that's
0: the national
1: correct.
0: Black average, yeah, right, the national black average of Americans is 15%. We're 15% of the population in the U.S., according to the U.S. Census Bureau and blackdemographics.com. We're 15% of the population, and so we propose recirculating 15% of our purchasing power in our communities, and that's over $300 billion we cannot
1: purchase in our communities if our communities cannot get the business loans, the product, and other things that we need. So our communities are saturated with national chain stores. So the money goes out of our community, and our businessmen cannot get the financing to establish. That is what elections is all about, because we need to put people in that will take these banks back into where they have to invest and mortgage and deal with our businesses and our home ownership. You're right on point there, Don. Thank you for your call. I hear the music. Got to take my break. We'll be right back. Keeping it real. Shopton. Be right back.
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3: It's Sybil Wilkes with what we need to know. White House Press Secretary Katie Zakaria is clarifying her public statements regarding her professional credentials, stating she was advised she could refer to herself as a lawyer, but not an attorney. Zakaria confirmed she consulted with leadership at Pepperdine University, where she received her law degree before appearing on cable news following her 2011 law school graduation. However, public records indicate no evidence of her passing a state bar exam, prompting a formal ethics complaint with the California State Bar Association over unauthorized practice of law allegations. The midterm elections now less than 3 weeks away, and President Trump is conducting nationwide tele-rallies ahead of scheduled stops in Georgia and Kentucky. High-stakes candidate debates are also taking place tonight across the country, with Maine Republican Senator Susan Collins debating Democrat Troy Jackson, Senator Dan Sullivan facing Democrat Mary Peltola in Alaska, and Michigan's gubernatorial contest featuring Democratic Secretary of State Jocelyn Benson debating Republican Congressman John James. President Trump announced the federal government will not live stream the upcoming execution of the convicted Fort Hood shooter, Nadal Hassan. Writing on his social media, the president stated that while broadcasting the firing squad would serve as a deterrent, many citizens would prefer not to view the execution. Hassan is scheduled to die on December 3rd, with in-person viewing granted to victims' immediate families. And in South Carolina, that state's ACLU is urging election officials to immediately restore multiple polling locations closed in Clarendon County. Civil rights advocates argue the precinct closures force voters to travel significant distances, creating disproportionate burdens for Black rural voters, while state election authorities maintain they do not plan to reopen the sites. To subscribe to my free daily newsletter, please visit SybilWilkes.com. For all the news 24/7, go to News1.com. I'm Sybil Wilkes. Be informed, be empowered.
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0: Let's go to Philadelphia, Pennsylvania, WURD, to Disco Brian. 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
1: Hey, Rev. I'm really trying to keep my brain together here. I don't have any notes prepared, but you know, Rev, do you know the congressman from Nebraska, Republican congressman Don Bacon? Are you familiar with him at all?
0: No, only through the media.
1: Right, yeah. I mean, he's been on MS Now a few times, interviewed. You know, he is suddenly awoken to a realization that the candidate that he endorsed in 2024, which is the current president of the United States, is Putin's puppet. Don Bacon is a big Ukraine supporter. He chastised and challenged Biden-Harris for being insufficiently supportive of Ukraine. And, you know, Rev, when I scream online, when I'm on Twitter, I was shadow banned so long ago by Elon Musk. So nobody sees anything I say, and I just scream into the void, and it's so frustrating, as I'm sure it's frustrating for many of your listeners, many of the people listening who have accounts on social media and try to make a point and are never seen or heard from, and you just end up wasting all this time, it feels like. But Rev, I remember saying to Don Bacon in 2024, man, what are you doing? What are you doing endorsing the man who has never been able to express anything but respect and admiration for the most horrendous, anti-democratic, illiberal monsters across the globe, from Xi to Putin to Erdogan to Netanyahu to you name it. And, you know, suddenly, Rev, suddenly, now that I don't know if you've seen, yeah, I'm sure you've seen that Zelensky has literally told a number of different media organizations that Trump betrayed Ukraine. Suddenly, Don Bacon is upset. I mean, I'm losing my mind, Rev. How did anyone, ever since Helsinki, I mean, ever since Trump quoted Mussolini in 2015 positively, how did anyone think he was not going to be what he promised to be? Can you help me, Rev?
0: No, I can't. I really can't. I really can't, because there's no way to help you understand that kind of hypocrisy. You know, Donald Trump was clear from the beginning that he admired Putin, that they had some kind of relationship. When Zelensky came and met with Trump at the White House in the Oval Office, he's the only head of state. I said this on somebody's TV show yesterday. He's the only head of state that Trump dressed down, all but cursed out. And he was doing that for Putin's consumption, for whatever reasons, and people have their own speculations. He is loyal to Putin. So I don't know what the congressman did not get, unless he willfully didn't want to get it until it got so far, he has no choice.
1: And Rev, I was calling his office. He's a former Marine, and I said, you know,

0: to his staff, who was very nice. You know, I said, "You're a former Marine. He hired Tulsi Gabbard. Rev, have you heard about his this new blonde Skeletor lady that he has hired to replace Caroline Leavitt? This woman who worked in China, and who's not even an attorney. I mean, and he's hired her."
1: Yeah, we mentioned that earlier. We mentioned that earlier in the show.
0: I can
1: get past her not being an attorney, but she's not even good. I mean, if she was a good communicator, I could say, well, maybe he's trying to give somebody a chance, and a young person at that. She was horrible. She stood out there on her debut, and two or three days ago, read every statement. Every other sentence was praising Trump, answered three questions, and walked off. Totally, totally not prepared to do this job. It's just not fair to her.
0: I just wish, Rev, I wish that, you know, the Trey Parker and Stone, you know, they wrote that movie, Idiocracy, how many years ago? 25 years ago? And yeah. It's like, it was a blueprint, it seems like. It was a blueprint for what we have inherited. And, you know, I just go back to, in my mind, or pull it up online, and I see all those, you know, statements that Biden and Harris were making in defense of democracy and in defense of Ukraine and, you know, in defense of two-state solution. And it's like, I don't know, man. I'm very frustrated with everybody who refused to see. And mostly, Rev, I am. If Democrats had treated Biden the way that Republicans treated Reagan in 1984, when there was signs of dementia, right? When there was signs of him losing it. If Democrats, and I mean some of your colleagues on MS Now and people on CNN, if they hadn't decided, you know, Biden old, so Biden bad, and I'm talking about everybody, including John Stewart and all these other know-it-alls, right, who just trashed everything about Joe Biden. If they had treated him the way that Republicans treated Reagan, as like the Obi-Wan Kenobi figure that Biden actually was, we wouldn't be in any of this mess right now. And by the way, Rev, everybody said, well, you couldn't, Biden screwed up that debate. Okay, Biden screwed up one debate. Yeah, and who knows why? No, you know, the word's still out on that. But Rev, you know, debates don't matter. If debates mattered, Hillary Clinton would be president, would have been president, because she destroyed Trump three times.
1: If debates mattered, I'd have been president. I won most of the debates in 2004.
0: Bingo, Rev. God bless you, Rev. I don't know what to do with all my, I'm pulling my hair out. I'm aging, 10 years every day now. It's just crazy. Anyway, thank
1: you
0: for providing.
1: Thank you for your call. And let me see if I can get, one more for the break? Let me try Terry in Washington, D.C. Terry?
2: You know,
1: Is Terry there?
2: Yes,
1: you're on the air.
2: Good afternoon, Reverend.
1: Good afternoon.
2: You know, I'm getting to the point of being frustrated, and I don't know whether it's frustrated with society or the educational system. The last time I called you was about a month ago, and I'd discussed with you the Converse Nike Shoe Company advertisement. I don't know if you remember that or not.
1: No.
2: That was the one where they were advertising one of their shoes, which is not quite popular anymore. And the advertisement which they pulled after receiving quite a bit of backlash showed a pair of their black and white Converse shoes held down in a hand so they looked like they were somebody's feet next to a white robe, so it looked like that the person in the shoes had been hung. And anybody who looked at the ad, you know, instantly saw what they were trying to do, because on the floor below the feet of the person holding them, there was an image of another white hood, basically showing
1: that. Hold 1 minute. I got to take my break. Hold 1 minute. Keeping it real. Shouting. Be right back.
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0: Reverend Al Sharpton, and we're back. 1-877-532-5797. Don't forget Politics Nation with Al Sharpton. Live at 5 p.m. Eastern Time, both Saturday and Sunday. You don't want to miss the shows. I've got them stacked up. I was on the phone there then working one of our leading candidates for this weekend. So you're going to want to tune in. You that in the New York, New Jersey, Connecticut area, meet me or beat me to the Saturday Action Rally at the House of Justice in Harlem. At 6 Hancock Place, which is at the intersection of 124th and Morningside, and 9 a.m. to 11 a.m. And of course, I'll be there this Saturday looking for you. It's no King's March. I'm gonna go down later in the afternoon, but we're gonna have ours at the House of Justice that morning. And then you that are not in the New York area can watch it live on Impact Television or NationalActionNetwork.net or on or you can watch it YouTube/NAN or as well as AME Zion Network. Let me also say that the AI fluency classes that we've been doing around the country, teaching people in our community how to be fluent in what AI is and what it's not. I've asked these companies to back it. I'm doing it myself with an expert, Susan Hearns. We're doing the one in Harlem Tuesday, October 20th. That's next Tuesday at 6:30. I'll be there. It's free. But you should call and sign up. I want to come to AI class. Bring your phone or your iPad so they can show you how they use AI. And to watch so you know what is AI, what is real, what is not real. A lot of us seeing stuff that's AI generated, don't even know what it is, think it's real. Our kids on AI, we on rotary phones. So I'm doing these fluency classes. I'm certainly not getting into regulations. I think regulations is in order for the AI big companies and just questioning these power plants. This is about learning the basic skill. It ain't going nowhere. I remember when the internet started, people say it ain't going to last. Well, look at it now. So we cannot be in the backwater with AI. And then, of course, the Triumph Awards. We are a little less than a month away. Every year we honor cultural figures that are relevant to our community. And this year, it will be on November the 6th, which is a Friday. Friday the 6th, Friday after Election Day. So you know we're going to have a lot to say about the election. And it is at the iconic Carnegie Hall. We'll be at Carnegie Hall. And our honorees, the main honoree will be Dr. Lonnie Bunch. Lonnie Bunch, who was the founding director of the National Museum of African American History and Culture for the Smithsonian, and then went on to become the head of the Smithsonian itself. But because he would not distort history and not play down things, Trump and them forced him out. So I called them a month ago and said, we're going to honor you. I want the world to see the national black community honor you. He said, you don't know how much that means to me. We need the support. And I want y'all to be there as we honor Lonnie Green that night. We're going to honor our television award to Emmy Award winning journalist Tamron Hall. Tamron will be there. We're giving our actress award this year, Lynn Whitfield. Many of you know Lynn's work down through the years. She'll be there. And of course, our brother Robert L. Green, the president and CEO of the National Association of Investment Companies that are under attack with these DEI, anti-DEI measures of the Trump administration. So you want to be at Carnegie Hall in New York. We already got a lot of people coming from out of town because they want to stand up for Lonnie Bunch and salute Tamron and then Tamron and then and the tickets are free. But you need to register to get a free ticket so I can close it when we fill the house. 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All right, let me go to our live line, our co-host every week on Policy Day. Something wrong with the phone. She couldn't get through, so she wasn't late. She was dealing with technical problems. And that is, of course, the CEO of the Protestant Welfare Agencies in New York, the vice chairman of the National Board of the National Action Network, attorney, and she passed the bar. I don't know about this woman at the White House. She passed the bar, attorney Jennifer Jones Austin. How you doing, Jenny?
1: I'm doing well. What is wrong with their vetting over there? Is it the rush to put somebody out there right away and not make sure they do the proper vetting? And, look, she doesn't have to be an attorney to be press secretary, but don't call her out as such if she's not.
0: Exactly.
1: Right?
0: No, it's not required for the job. But it shows you they lie. Because they just like lying. I mean, they make up lies that ain't even necessary.
1: Mm-mm. And, and what people should know is that, sometimes people will say somebody's a lawyer. Sometimes they'll say somebody's an attorney. And what you have to keep in mind is that a lawyer is someone who has earned a law degree but may not have been admitted to the state bar.
0: Right.
1: An attorney is somebody who is officially licensed to practice law. So they pass, they're a lawyer. An attorney is first and foremost a lawyer, but they have taken the bar and have been licensed to practice. And a lawyer is somebody who's just going to law school. Nothing wrong with just going to law school. There are many people out there who go to law school because they want to understand the law. They just have no desire to practice it. If you've never taken the bar, you're not an attorney.
0: Exactly right. Let me go into the subject of the day that I really wanted you to weigh in on as our policy day, and that is the economic issues facing Black America, where we see the report coming from the Federal Reserve that Black wealth dropped 25%. The new Federal Reserve analysis cited that the Black household's net worth fell 25% between 2022 and 2025, while median and average incomes also declined. Black household wealth remains approximately 9 times lower than white household wealth. Now, I raised that issue today when we came on, to say that only government intervention can close that gap because mm-hmm. they have the ability to put the private sector unnoticed, at which they would do with DEI programs under Biden-Harris, that you're going to have to close this gap. Because the reason that we have the gap is not because we are less intelligent, is we could not get the bank loans. We could not get the mortgages. We could not get zoned in certain areas for our businesses because the local councils would not do it. So you've got to undo what you did. Talk about the gravity of that when you have a Donald Trump comes in, kills DEI, kills anything that would try and balance out this historic discrimination that we live with the results right now.
1: Yeah, this breaks my heart. I'm always reminded of that line that Dad wrote in his book, God in the Ghetto, when he said, when he wrote it, it was about 116 years after slavery. Now we're about 143 years following slavery. But he said, 115 years after slavery, Blacks in America have freedom without finance and access without assets, which is tantamount to existence without equity.
0: Wow.
1: And what he was speaking to was that we do not have the ability in America to grow wealth. And essentially, in America, economic security is freedom. Economic security is having enough money to be able to pay your bills and to be able to save and plan for your retirement, save and plan to for your children's future, to be able to save and buy a home. And what happens in America, what we're seeing, especially over the last several years, is that wealth begets wealth. Wealth grows wealth. So if you are black in America and you have experienced disproportionately higher unemployment, or you've experienced jobs, you know, being relegated to, as many people in black America are, to lower paying jobs or in fields that pay less, if you are paid less for the jobs that you're in compared to white people, then what happens is you have less money to make ends meet. You have less money to save and purchase a home. You can't even begin to think about playing the stock market. Well, what we know is that when you buy a home, especially, I mean, look, we've gone through redlining in the past where our homes were devalued if we could buy homes. But now it's become so increasingly unaffordable to buy a home. If you aren't earning enough money to put aside to save for that home to purchase it, you can't even begin to think about growing an asset, growing wealth there. You can't begin to think about playing the stock market. Many black Americans don't have enough money to save for retirement and to put them in funds to help them grow their retirement accounts. So the wealth gap is only growing because you don't have wealth by way of home ownership, you can't play the stock market, and you don't have enough in retirement, so you got to take it out to pay your basic bills. That's what this is all about. Coupled with you can't get capital because you don't have wealth.
0: And it won't change unless it's government fought. And that's one reason to vote. Let's take a break. Be right back. Keeping it real. Shopton. Be right back.
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3: It's Sybil Wilkes with what we need to know. President Trump announced the federal government will not live stream the upcoming execution of convicted Fort Hood shooter Nidal Hassan. Posting on his social media, the president stated that while broadcasting the death by firing squad would offer a deterrent, many well-meaning citizens would prefer not to watch him die. The execution will proceed as scheduled on December 3rd, with in-person viewing permitted for the immediate families of victims. Hassan, a former Army doctor, killed 12 soldiers, one civilian, and one of those people was pregnant with an unborn child at the mass shooting in 2009 in Fort Hood, Texas. On the campaign trail, President Trump is conducting a series of tele-rallies today ahead of weekend stops in Georgia and Kentucky. Candidate debates take center stage, with Maine Republican Senator Susan Collins debating Democrat Troy Jackson, Senator Dan Sullivan facing Democrat Mary Petola in Alaska, and Michigan's gubernatorial debate between Democratic Secretary of State Jocelyn Benson and Republican Congressman John James. The new press secretary at the White House, Katie Zakaria, is facing scrutiny over her legal credentials, saying she was advised she could identify as a lawyer, but not an attorney. While Zakaria graduated from Pepperdine Law School in 2011, records show no evidence she passed a bar exam, prompting an ethics complaint with the California State Bar. And at the box office, the video game adaptation Street Fighter is projected to lead ticket sales this weekend with $25 to $35 million. The survival thriller Whale Fall is tracking in second place with $10 to $12 million, while the Elizabeth Holmes documentary, You Can See Everything, eyes $8 million in its debut. To subscribe to my free daily newsletter, please visit SybilWilkes.com. For all the news 24/7, go to News1.com. I'm Sybil Wilkes. Be informed. Be empowered.
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12: Christopher Norwood. I think Even Stories is the first literacy-based segment we did. And what we do is, if you want it, we'll send out the selection. It's short enough that we can send it out to you. And I have a co-pilot for that session, too. Her name is Ann Smith. She runs Reflection Point. And so what we do is, we come on. Usually, I'll read this thing out loud. And people will have it, and we'll have a conversation about it. And that's once a month. Then we add it, Philly Reads, where we partner with Read by Fourth. Now, Read by Fourth is the philosophy that is, you know, as children are learning to read by the time they are going through like third or fourth grade. By the time you hit the fourth grade, you have to read in order to learn. So we have reading captains come on. We have the managing director come on. They'll bring, I think, about a film person last time. Then now, we also added Book Trust. This is called Joyful Reading on Evening Words with Book Trust. But we got three pillars of literacy here on Evening Words, bro, and we're not stopping.
13: 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I mean, it's just the awareness that you're creating, especially on that 3 to 4 population. 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
15: Early 2007, Barack Obama announces his candidacy for president. 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

0: back. 1-877-532-5797. Our co-host is Attorney Jennifer Jones Austin. Jenny, one of the riding issues as I've been traveling around the country, I've done Atlanta, Chicago, Houston, Texas twice, Arlington, Texas, and Cleveland, Ohio, all in the last 12 days. And everywhere I go, as we talk about the voting brigade that Nan is building, the need to vote, as well as we talk about the social conditions and AI and all, the overriding discussion is affordability. And when I saw the Federal Reserve came out saying that the cost of living, the inflation is going up to 3.7%, and even the return that you get on Medicare now is like at 3.6, I think. So you're underwater in even the entitlements that you paid into because of the heightened prices from the war, gas, energy, groceries.
1: Mm-hmm.
0: Explain to us in that climate how you have been one of the leading voices, and I think one of the pioneers in dealing with racial equity and in how we deal with the economic underpinnings of the black community and the cost of living for blacks as opposed to whites, and now white unemployment and white economic well-being and affordability is under threat. The old saying that when white folks have a cold, black folks have pneumonia is literally true now. Break that down.
1: Yeah. Well, you know, like just looking specifically at the Social Security issue, one of the things we have to first appreciate is that more than one in four black married couples and more than half of unmarried black individuals rely on Social Security for better than 90% of their income. That's significant. That's huge. And as we all know, Social Security is fixed income. It's not like you get to collect Social Security and, you know, like, and it goes up and down based on what you're doing or where you're going. If you have a part-time job, you have to be very careful how much you make so it doesn't affect your bottom line Social Security income. And as you said, Social Security income is something that you've paid into. Now, the other thing I want people to appreciate is when you hear that we're getting a 3.6% COLA, cost of living adjustment, essentially that's the federal government taking up the, you know, the monthly income that you receive through Social Security. They call it a cost of living adjustment. You see it in, you know, in jobs all the time where money, your take-home pay, it's not a raise, but your take-home pay goes up before taxes and take-home pay goes up because the cost of goods and services, the cost to live in America has gone up. This is not the first time that the federal government has raised it. It was raised during the Biden administration to about 3.6%. So don't be fooled when you hear that this administration is doing this right before the election, that they're trying to actually take care of you and do something. This happens often, and it happens now because they give notice that it takes place. It actually goes into effect come January. So this is not a gift that Donald Trump is giving you, the way that he tried to make people think he was giving stimulus checks by signing his name on it. It's not like he's giving you something you otherwise would not have gotten, and he, you know, because he'll use it to try to essentially get some more people to vote for him. The thing I want people to remember is that the COLA is designed to prevent inflation from taking away your purchasing power. So if you don't get an increase in your income, but the cost of goods and services goes up, then you have less money to play with. That's why they give you COLAs. The problem we have right now, though, is that the COLA is going up by 3.6%. The inflation rate is up to 3.7%. The COLA that's been given is for the coming year. Inflation can continue to rise. which means that inflation is an increase in the cost of goods and services, the increase in your food, increase in your gas, increase in how much money it takes you to heat your home.
0: Right.
1: If inflation outpaces this COLA adjustment, then you don't win. Now, the COLA adjustment, everybody also needs to understand, for the average person receiving Social Security income benefits, retirement benefits, or receiving supplemental Social Security income, if they're on disability or otherwise, it's, the average is going to be only about $75 a month. They estimate to be about $900 monthly. Again, costs are going up dramatically more. I mean, we just heard it put out that this Iranian war cost cost Americans about $2,000. So if your COLA is only going up by $900, but the Iranian war is costing individuals about $2,000, you're already behind. The other thing we got to keep in mind is that Medicare, the premiums are estimated to go up, and they may go up by another $20 monthly. So the challenge that we have here is costs keep going up, but people who are in fixed incomes, and again, a significant number of Black Americans, more than 35% of married Black Americans, nearly 58% of Black individuals on Social Security.
0: Wow.
1: That's a problem. We're not going to have enough money. Yeah, we're not going to have enough money to pay our basic bills. And what you were saying earlier before we went to break, we don't have money in the bank. We don't have significant savings. We don't have houses that, you know, where we can take out equity loans. We don't have stocks that we can sell. Not because we're not trying to do the right thing, but because of all of the structural racism in economics and our opportunities to get ahead that have just plagued us from the day that we got here, the day they brought us here. All of this is keeping us at a disadvantage to keep us in economic circumstances where we can't get ahead. And this is just going to be another contributor to that problem.
0: Let's go to the phones. Let's go to Terry in Washington, D.C. Terry. Is Terry there? All right, let me read off our message board. The mayor, Rodney Jones, said they know the attorney, Jones Austin, is the new sheriff in town, even though she's been here. NYPD has been put on notice with her being the head of the CCRB. That's Mayor Rodney Jones, one of your fans, calling. writing in attorney Jones Austin. Well, you know, one of the things that I think that and I've been talking with Hakeem Jeffries and others around this election is there's going to have to be a real focus in the Congress, assuming that they take the House the way it appears they will, on not only how we make sure that federal contracts and federal jobs are restored, that Trump has wiped out 300,000, I understand, federal jobs.
1: Mm-hmm.
0: 300,000, and most of them Black. And that they also have some ways of dealing with using the gavel as Speaker. And what I said, Hakeem, is that we should have the Judiciary Committee, who you'd appoint the chair because they'd be the majority of that committee. Bank and Commerce, Financial Services, all these committees. Maxine Waters chaired that before she chaired again. And have them subpoena the CEOs of all these corporations that stop DEI. And have them say under oath, sir or ma'am, you ended your diversity, equity, and inclusion program. Did you do it because the White House told you they would block your merger or they would do something with your regulations?
1: Wow.
0: And they'd have to answer under oath, either plead the fifth, which means they probably had to resign their stockholders because that's guilt, or they'd have to admit it. They've never, and Hakeem said, you know, we never thought about it. Under congressional oath, use the congressional committee to bring these people in. And they'd be restoring DEI programs and minority business programs overnight because they cannot afford to sit there under oath and tell a lie to the Congress because that's contempt and you can go to jail. Let's take a break. Be right back. Keeping it real. Shopton, Jones Austin. Be right back.

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1: It's Sybil Wilkes with what we need to know. Former Vice President Kamala Harris is warning world leaders the window is rapidly shutting on establishing global safety rules for artificial intelligence. Speaking at a diplomatic forum in South Korea, the former vice president urged nations to construct binding international guardrails against the existential dangers of unchecked AI. She emphasized the critical need for bilateral cooperation between the United States and China to establish enforceable technical standards before catastrophic risk become irreversible. In Chicago, attorneys filed sexual abuse lawsuits on behalf of 7 former students from the now closed Holy Angels Catholic School. The legal complaints allege African-American boys as young as 5 years old were abused by priests between 1969 and the year 2002. While the individual priests named in the lawsuits are deceased, the complaints accuse the Archdiocese of Chicago of failing to protect vulnerable students, with attorneys anticipating dozens of additional filings. On the campaign trail, former President Barack Obama released an endorsement video backing Arizona Governor Katie Hobbs in her re-election campaign, highlighting Hobbs' focus on reducing consumer costs, strengthening public safety, and bipartisan governance. The former president emphasized their shared dedication to community service, as polling shows Hobbs in a strong position for a second term. A single public school in northern Minnesota is accounting for all 80 documented book bans statewide. Northwood School in Cook, Minnesota, removed the titles following parental complaint, pulling classics like Charlotte's Web, a children's cookbook, and books exploring racism and the Holocaust. State law prohibits removing library materials based solely on content. To subscribe to my free daily newsletter, please visit SybilWilkes.com. For all the news 24/7, go to News1.com. I'm Sybil Wilkes. Be informed. Be empowered.
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0: Revenal Shopton, and we are back. Attorney Jennifer Jones Austin is our co-host. Evangelist Ramsey, one of the extraordinary activists in New York, is on the message board. Attorney Jones Austin saying, amazing how when you are called to lead all types of people who you would think is for the cause are actually troublemakers. I will not retreat or surrender. I will remain strong, unmovable, and abounding on my assignment. Together we stand, and divided we fall. Well, just hold your post, of Evangelist Ramsey. If nobody give you credit, I do. You are straight up diligent general in the army. And I can't tell you how many times I've had just loud mouthing, just all kind of craziness to where I'm immune to it now. It just makes me understand that's part of the journey. Let's go to the phone. Let's go to Atlanta, Georgia, WAOK to Alex. Alex, you're keeping it real with Al Shopton. Hello? Is Alex there?
1: Yes, sir.
0: You're on the air. Go ahead.
1: I got it down.
0: Yes, go ahead. You're on the air. Yes.
1: Oh, I talked to you, I guess, about maybe a week or so ago, talking about the governor race down here in Atlanta.
0: Right.
1: You mean me to you?
0: Mm-mm.
1: Well, I got a problem. Ain't nobody down here that I heard of is backing her. I haven't heard the mail say anything on her behalf. I hadn't
0: wait
1: heard.
0: Wait a minute. Who is her? You got to tell people who you talking about.
1: Miss Keisha Lance Bottom.
0: Okay.
1: Running for the governor.
0: Right.
1: I hadn't heard the mayor bagging her. I hadn't heard Andy bagging her. I hadn't heard none of the King, daughter, son, none of the mega churches. I heard anybody come up to her plate. And I want to know why. Can you figure it out?
0: I'm surprised. I thought, I got to check that. I thought that most of the leadership there were supporting. And I agree with you. I've not heard it. I just assumed it. So let me check that out. The question that I would ask anybody is that either Keisha Lance Bottoms is going to be the governor, and we know what she stands for and what she has stood for. Or the Republican who says that he gonna do whatever Donald Trump wants and he's loyal to Donald Trump. That's your choice. One of them is gonna be governor. So I don't know how you sit on the sidelines with those two choices. It's not like you got six or seven choices. That's two choices. The Trump Republican or Keisha. So, what one you want?
1: I want Keisha.
0: Yeah, well,
1: I feel like the mayor ain't said nothing. I feel like somebody should come out and get behind her. They hadn't supported her. They hadn't said nothing. They hadn't did anything down here.
0: Well, I must say this, Alex. I've not noticed that because I'll be in Atlanta at the end of the month at Big Bethel Preaching, and we're going to do a voter thing. So, and I have a chapter man there. I'm going to ask them, but you're right. I have not heard anybody tell me they were Keisha or even call trying to get on the radio or the TV show to help Keisha. So you're right. That is that's worth exploring. But people ought to do what is in their interest in the interim. Thank you for your call. Let me go. It's policy day. Let's go to Todd in Cleveland, Ohio. WERE. Todd?
2: I'm here. You hear me okay?
0: Yes, sir.
2: Okay, so Reverend Al Sharpton, Jennifer Jones Austin, educate me a little bit better, Jennifer, so I understand what's your source of your facts. 35% of black Americans on fixed income.

0: What's your source?
1: Mm-hmm. Census Bureau, as okay. well as the Social Security, the Department of Health and Human Services. Yeah.
2: And the median income
1: for Africa.
2: I'll take a look at it. And the median income for African Americans in this country is $59,000 a year. So, although that's a big gap between the overall $87,000 a year of the whole country, that's not bad. In a lot of parts of the in most of the country, $59,000 a year. So, I have to look.
1: You know, wait. You know, sometimes you have to think, Todd. Sometimes I suggest just to be careful with that when you say things like that, because it depends upon how you think about what people need to live, to survive, to thrive, right?
2: So you're taking that into consideration.
1: No, but I'm just saying you can say $59,000, you know, it might be pretty good for some people, but if you are $59,000 and you are a household with one income, let's just say, and you've got three children, and you too want to participate in economic security. You want to be able to meet all of your daily expenses, your family's basic expenses. You want to be able to retire with enough money to not live in poverty when you get older. You want to be able to, like other people, build wealth for your family, be able to purchase a home so that you don't have to increasingly pay more and more in rent, and you have better control over your resources. $59,000, and you want to make sure that your family has health care. You want to be able to send your children off to college or vocational school and be able to support them so that they don't have to take out significant loans and incur significant debt, which then sets them back. $59,000 doesn't do all of that, Todd. So I just want to be very careful. It does not, Todd. It does not.
2: Allow me to finish.
1: You know what? It doesn't, Todd, because you're spewing false facts.
2: Okay.
1: It does not allow people to do that.
2: In Cleveland, Ohio, for example, okay?
1: Mm-hmm.
2: And in the city of Atlanta, Georgia, for example. In Cleveland, Ohio, you could get a house that's in very good shape in a neighborhood that's surrounded by multiple other good neighborhoods for about 150 grand or less. It'll be, mm-hmm. it'll be 1,500 square feet minimal. It'll be 3 bedrooms, 1.5 baths. It'll be a 40-foot wide lot with a 2-car garage and 120 feet deep lot, okay? That in Cleveland, 59 grand a year, you could do all those things with that amount of children and live relatively middle class. That's in Cleveland. Now in Atlanta, that same $59,000 will not probably get you a $150,000 house on the open market. You're going to have to go through an auction. You're going to have to buy it from somebody you know, okay? And your lot's going to be a little bit deeper, but not as wide. But you could do it there, too. In New York City or San Francisco? No. No. Los Angeles?
3: Here's my point, and this is what this segment's about, is equity.
2: Right.
3: In Cleveland, Ohio, you saying you could live all right on $59,000.
2: Atlanta,
3: what,
2: too.
3: Okay, wait a minute.
1: Mm-mm.
3: But what is the median income level for whites in Cleveland and in Atlanta?
2: That's where it's a little bit different. That's what I was trying to get to. The median income for people, period, in Cleveland is 40 grand a year. That's the median income, which means it means it's 19 grand less than the national average, okay? The white population...
1: All people?
3: Wait a minute. I'm going to hear it. Go ahead.
2: The white population in Cleveland is making about $11,000 more than that as a median income in the city of Cleveland. So that's where that is.
3: No. You're not answering the question. If they're making $11,000 more than what? What is the average black income? Don't give me the national
2: about 40
3: income.
2: The median income, not the average. The median income for black people in the city of Cleveland is around 40 grand a year.
3: And the median for whites is 11,000 more.
2: About 11,000 more.
3: All right. So if those facts are right, then blacks cannot live well off of $59,000 if they make $19,000 less in Cleveland. So your example of Cleveland don't work. The math don't match.
2: Actually, it does work. You're not absorbing what I'm saying to you. I'm saying that if a black person in the city of Cleveland is making $59,000 a year,
3: no, that's not what I said. You're not listening to what I said. What I said is if you're saying the median income is $40,000, they're not making $59,000. They're making $40,000.
2: At $40,000,
1: and I just want to interject here that the United States Census Bureau says that the median household income to black African households is actually under $30,000.
3: National.
1: This is the U.S. Census Bureau. This is, I'm saying, in Cleveland. So he's using a number that is not what they say for Cleveland. And for white
3: people. Oh, wait a minute. I got to take a break. I got you, Jennifer. That was Todd numbers. That was not the real numbers. So the question is, do we want to believe census or do we want to be Todd? Hold on a minute, Todd. Inquiring minds want to know. We'll be right back. Keeping it real. Shopton, Jones, Austin.
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10: 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Democratic candidate Josh Shapiro and Republican opponent Stacey Garrity are running for governor, and here's what your governor does for you. 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

0: Let me go by way of announcements before we go back to the phones. Don't forget Politics Nation with Al Sharpton, live at 5 p.m. Eastern Time on MS Now, Saturday and Sunday. I've been working the phones already, making sure Saturday and Sunday evening we have the people in the tough races, top races, so we can see which way the Senate looks and the Congress is looking. And I have at least one, maybe two governors on this whole question of where we're going on how we deal with the deportation and the diversity issues. I had a Mayor Ross Baraka as one of the guests last weekend talking about diversity. We just had a big rally in March in Trenton, state capital, this morning. I went and spoke there and then came back to New York and spoke for the Union Local 1199, galvanizing people to vote. Been a busy day, and I hope to stay busy all the way to Election Day. Don't forget, on Saturdays, you that are in the tri-state area, meet me or beat me to the Saturday Action Rally. I'll be there Saturday morning, 9 a.m. to 11 a.m. at the National Action Network House of Justice, which is 6 Hancock Place, which is really 124th and Morningside, right there at the intersection. There's about two blocks of Hancock. We're right there at the intersection. You'll see the big building, the big firehouse, National Action Network House of Justice, 9 a.m. to 11. You that are not in the tri-state area, you can watch it live on Impact Television, on nationalactionnetwork.net, on YouTube/NAN, or on the AME Zion Network. And two things, don't forget, on Tuesday, this coming Tuesday, we're doing the AI Fluency class at the House of Justice. I'll be there. Susan Hearn, who is the expert on that, we brought in when we asked these companies, these AI companies, we need to be fluent. We're not supporting whatever y'all are doing with power centers and all. We are saying we need to be fluent. So I hired an expert that used to work for NAN, and she's teaching it. I will be present, though, 6:30 Tuesday. If you don't know what AI is, how to use it, how to be careful of it, how to see things that are AI generated and are not real, be at our AI fluency class at the House of Justice, 6:30 next Tuesday, October 20th. To reserve your seat, call 1-877-626-4651 or go online to www.nationalactionnetwork.net. And the class is free, but you need to register. And we're getting ready, Dr. Attorney Jones Austin, for the big National Action Network annual Triumph Awards. That's our cultural awards. And I'm excited this year, because our first and main honoree this year is a brother we really were honored that he would take the honor, and he said he needs it badly, and that is Dr. Lonnie Bunch. Was the founder of the Smithsonian African American History and Culture Museum in the Smithsonian. And then he was so good, he became first black to be in charge of the whole Smithsonian. He became the CEO of the whole Smithsonian. And then Trump forced him out just about a month and a half ago, because he refused to color history a certain way, to remove things. And we need to have a national celebration of him, and stand with him, and let the world know, and on the stage of Carnegie Hall, let the world know we are with Dr. Lonnie Bunch, because he was with us and is with us. All of this is free at Carnegie Hall. We're honoring him. Our television award will go to Tamron Hall. Tamron will be there. And Lynn Whitfield, the actress, is going to be our stage and cinema award winner. Lynn and Tamron will be there, and Robert Greene, the head of NAIC. The tickets to Triumph Awards are free. We don't charge you. but you need to register to go and be in the audience. And the sooner you get a ticket, the better seats you get. Don't get a ticket the day before and say, where am I? Why am I in the balcony? Because you put getting your phone call or you're going online in the balcony. 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All right, let's go back to Todd. Now, Todd, Jenny's read the actual numbers. Go ahead and give it to us again, Jenny.
1: So the actual numbers, according to the United States Census, suggest that this is the Census Bureau, that essentially, and this is self-reported data, so I shouldn't even say suggested, but census-reported data from American Consumer Survey, when Americans write in and say what they're making, what have you, says that for Black Americans living in Cleveland, that they the average, the median is less than 30,000. It's between 26,000 and 29,000, and that for white persons living in Cleveland, it's about $53,000. It also says that the poverty rate in Cleveland is significantly higher than the national average, that Black Americans in Cleveland, the poverty rate is as high as 33%. That is huge. And what that tells you, Todd, is that they are not making their ends meet.
2: So the $30,000 that you're referencing is based on one sole person per household. And that means somebody could be some, and they're looking at people between the ages of 18 and as high as 58 or higher. And these
1: but
2: people.
1: Todd, before you go there, let's not do this, because the numbers that you were starting with was the average income. You did, like, and it's not.
2: No, I wasn't family. Starting.
1: And
2: with
1: you,
2: that.
1: No, wait, wait, wait. Let me finish. And the other thing is, you've got to remember, Todd, which we talk about all the time, that in America, nearly 70% of Black families have one income in the household. So let's not try to flip this and twist this into something that it is not. And that poverty rate tells us what the experience is of the household, not just one individual.
2: You're being very presumptuous. I'm not trying to twist anything.
1: I'm not being presumptuous. I know this data. This is the work I do on a daily. I know this work.
2: I do too.
1: Okay.
2: I do too. And if you're looking at the same census, which is the only census that you can look at, it will tell you that's based on a loan income household, meaning one person in the house. Now I know,
1: Todd, when they do poverty, they look at the entire household income. Right, but Todd, this ties into everything you're talking about, Todd.
2: No, you brought up one thing at a time, Jennifer. One thing at a time. You said the census says the median income for Black people in the city of Cleveland, and then you gave a figure. But that same thing that you're reading states that that's based on one person.
0: The figure you gave, Todd, was for how many in the household?
2: I said the median income in the city of Cleveland is $40,000 a year, and that didn't get into the factors of Black, white. That just said the median income.
0: If you say it's 40, are you talking about...
2: The census says it's 40.
0: Census said it's 30. She just gave you that. Is your figure 40 based on more people in the household?
2: No.
0: So then what are you talking about?
2: I'm talking what the U.S. Census says. Anybody can read it.
0: Yeah,
2: but the point that I was trying to get
0: yourself. She gave you the point of 30,000.
2: Based
0: you
2: on
0: said
2: one
0: that's
2: person.
0: Only one. But
2: right.
0: Then you're saying 40, and you don't know how much it's based on.
2: I'm telling you that one person making 30 grand a year in Cleveland, if that's their first year making 30,
0: we're not talking about that.
2: Trouble.
0: You
2: but
0: can't change the premise of my question. If you're saying 40 and she's saying 30 and you can't tell me how many people you're talking about in the household,
2: one
0: then how do you
2: person,
0: know you're contradicting what she's saying?
2: One person. That $40,000.
0: So you're saying that 40 is for one person. So you're saying that Attorney Austin is reading the census wrong?
2: I'm telling you that if she reads further and looks at the median income from the city of Cleveland,
1: that is the median income.
2: It's 40 grand a year.
1: No,
2: it's 40 grand a year for one person in the house.
0: No, that's not what she's seeing.
2: Do you see the 40 grand a year?
1: It's the American Census Survey data, which comes from the United States Census Bureau, and it is reported. These are individuals reporting their income. And it's not 1 year versus 5 years, Todd. It's at a point in time. And for the year 2025, that's what it was.
0: Okay. All right. Referee, stop the fight. Todd, go back to your corner. We'll talk to you next Thursday. Let me thank Attorney Jennifer Jones Austin. Let's thank you that called in, listening, you that called in and couldn't get through, but hung in there anyhow. Remember, whatever you do, wherever you go, however you feel, tell somebody, tell anybody,
3: keeping it real.
0: Tell everybody. Reverend Al told you personally,
3: keep it real.
0: I'll talk to you tomorrow.
3: Keeping it real.
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6: It's Sybil Wilkes with what we need to know. White House Press Secretary Katie Zakaria is clarifying her public statements regarding her professional credentials, stating she was advised she could refer to herself as a lawyer, but not an attorney. Zakaria confirmed she consulted with leadership at Pepperdine University, where she received her law degree before appearing on cable news following her 2011 law school graduation. However, public records indicate no evidence of her passing a state bar exam, prompting a formal ethics complaint with the California State Bar Association over unauthorized practice of law allegations. The midterm elections now less than 3 weeks away, and President Trump is conducting nationwide tele-rallies ahead of scheduled stops in Georgia and Kentucky. High-stakes candidate debates are also taking place tonight across the country, with Maine Republican Senator Susan Collins debating Democrat Troy Jackson, Senator Dan Sullivan facing Democrat Mary Peltola in Alaska, and Michigan's gubernatorial contest featuring Democratic Secretary of State Jocelyn Benson debating Republican Congressman John James. President Trump announced the federal government will not live stream the upcoming execution of the convicted Fort Hood shooter, Nadal Hassan. Writing on his social media, the president stated that while broadcasting the firing squad would serve as a deterrent, many citizens would prefer not to view the execution. Hassan is scheduled to die on December 3rd, with in-person viewing granted to victims' immediate families. And in South Carolina, that state's ACLU is urging election officials to immediately restore multiple polling locations closed in Clarendon County. Civil rights advocates argue the precinct closures force voters to travel significant distances, creating disproportionate burdens for Black rural voters, while state election authorities maintain they do not plan to reopen the sites. To subscribe to my free daily newsletter, please visit SybilWilkes.com. For all the news 24/7, go to News1.com. I'm Sybil Wilkes. 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
11: Joining us right now is the chief economist at Groundwork Collaborative, Dr. Breon Williams. Last week, J.D. Vance announced that 750,000 Affordable Care Act insurance marketplace enrollees will be removed. Who are the people who are most likely to be affected by this, and what should they do?
12: Working families, minority communities, we're talking about folks with disabilities. I kind of want to take a step back because we've been seeing a continued assault on healthcare coverage for just ordinary African Americans. One of the more meaningful groups that are impacted by this sort of assault on healthcare coverage are going to be folks that voted for this current administration. 3 in 4 marketplace enrollees actually reside in a state that the current president won back in 2024. There's a lot of misinformation intentionally in order to allow politicians to continue to reduce coverage for people who need it in order to pay for tax cuts for the ultra wealthy.
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20: 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Young Mighty Jordan.
21: Hey, what's going on, Doc?
20: Well, we're here, bro. It's Thursday.
21: It's Thursday. Yes, sir.
20: It's Thursday. We're wrapping up another great week here at Evening Words with some unfortunate,
21: very unfortunate
20: breaking news. Philadelphia Eagles quarterback Jalen Hurts is out for Sunday's game against the Panthers due to a superficial blood clot. Announced by the team today. He's actually out indefinitely, Mighty Jordan.
21: Oh, my goodness. This hurts.
20: It hurts.
21: Where's the suspense music when you need it? Because this is just tragic.
20: It's tragic. I mean, it's called a superficial blood clot, but this can be a very serious condition.
21: Yeah.
20: Prayers for Jalen Hurts and his family and his wife. You know, for someone who spends a lot of their professional career taking care of their bodies and physically exerting themselves, you know, a blood clot can be, it can also be deadly now.
21: Yeah.
20: They caught it early.
21: Good. I'm glad.
20: It's superficial. Hopefully it's just in the calf area that he was saying he had some pain in, and they're able to use blood thinners to kind of work it out. But he's out for Sunday, but the technical designation is out indefinitely.
21: Oh, my goodness. Yeah. I'm glad they didn't. I'm glad they didn't ignore that too.
20: Yeah, especially did he travel all the way to London on it? Because if you have a blood clot issue and you're on a plane, that can be really problematic. I wonder if he had it when they flew to London, right? It couldn't have been made any better by that kind of overseas travel, especially on that kind of quick turnaround.
21: No, yeah. Especially when you have a red eye flight too, Friday night going into Saturday morning
20: That's just a lot, man. No, we're praying.
21: I'm praying for him. Yeah.
20: Praying for Jalen Hurts for sure. I'm assuming Tanner McKee will get the start.
21: Yes,
20: and that the Eagles have to find. Are they going to re-sign Dalton? They have to find a quarterback before.
21: I think.
20: Do they have a third string?
21: They do. Cole Payton. Yeah, okay. I believe Peyton's the third string.
20: So I hope Cole Payton is ready for Sunday.
21: Yeah, just in case a Tanner McKee doesn't he gets hurt or something.
20: I mean, it's just
21: this is tragic, especially with all of our key starters out as well too.
20: It's
21: this is not looking good. goodness.
20: Mm-mm. You know, again, we wish the best and speedy recovery for Jalen Hurts. That's the most important piece of this news, but for the football fans out there, that's a tough break. Second and third string quarterbacks stepping up and very thin in the skill positions for this offense, the jumbled up offensive line. It's wow.
21: I have no words, honestly. I'm just a bit nervous going into this game against Carolina.
20: Yeah, I mean, I would. You know, I'm sure that Vegas has already flipped the spread. The spread is, you know, the Panthers have a couple of points in the spread, which, you know, makes sense. But you know, they got to play every game. You got to figure it out. You know, tough start to the season for this franchise, and tough on the hearts and minds of Eagles fans as the star of the team, the face of the team,
21: yeah,
20: facing a pretty serious health issue.
21: Still with a pretty tragic health issue, like you said.
20: Yeah.
21: I mean, next man up, because I mean, looking at last games, like, even though we lost, I was really impressed with how the backups stepped up.
20: Yeah.
21: And like kept the game close.
20: And you kind of need to step up in the same way here.
21: Yeah.
20: It's just, you know, when a guy like that goes down with something really serious, it's going to impact the mentality
21: for sure.
20: Of this franchise, like it will the fans, like it does us if you love this this team. And so the quarterback of the field, the starting quarterback Jalen Hurts, is out for Sunday's game, and technically he's out indefinitely due to what they are calling a superficial blood clot, again announced earlier today. This is a breaking news here on Evening Words. This is still not a sports show. It's still not a sports show, bro. Even though that would be news regardless.
21: Absolutely,
20: it'd be news regardless. Mm-hmm. It's still not a sports show. This is a News Plus show, and we have a great show lined up for you all today. But first, on this day in history, in 1966, the Black Panther Party was founded. College students and political activists Bobby Seale and Huey P. Newton founded the Black Panther Party for Self-Defense in Oakland, California, on this day in 1966. The organization started off as a neighborhood patrol to protect black residents from police brutality. Let me say this again. The organization started off as a neighborhood patrol to protect black residents from police brutality. It then evolved into a global political and cultural movement featuring the famous 10-point program and community survival programs like Free Breakfast for Children. Again, on this day in history, 1966, the Black Panther Party was founded. It's important for us to recall and remember the point of origin of this organization. Just neighborhood watch to protect black folks from people who we literally pay to serve and protect us. The irony there is too much. On this day in history, in 1966, the Black Panther Party was founded. Great lineup today. Later on in this hour, Pennsylvania House Representative Latasha Mays will join the program to talk about Pennsylvania's state policies regarding maternal health. In our 5 o'clock hour, we'll have this week's Centering Progress segment with Corey Husak, the director of tax policy at the Center for American Progress, coming on the program to talk about how wealth inequality has grown under the Trump administration. No surprise there. And at 6 p.m., we will have this month's Evening Stories with Dr. Ann Smith from Reflection Point. Make sure you stay tuned for that segment featuring the short poem by Maggie Smith called Good Bones. All of that is coming up in tonight's program, but right now, let's get to headlines and highlights.
2: It's about what's hot and what's happening. Here are the headlines and highlights with Dr. James Peterson.
20: California is now the first state to pass a law affirming that incarcerated children have a right to hug their loved ones during in-person visits. Headline and highlight number one is one that should tug at the heartstrings of everybody. It's literally called the Hug Act. This law requires that all youth confined in juvenile facilities have the right to contact visits with their families or loved ones during in-person visits. This is one of those kind of headlines and one of these kinds of policies that you may not have known existed. You might not know the extent to which the jails and prisons that our tax dollars pay for present inhumane conditions even for the youth who are incarcerated there. The California legislature just affirmed that incarcerated youth have the constitutional right to hug their parents, thanks to leadership by the Urban Peace Institute, Hoops for Justice, and the incarcerated youth they work with. Now, there's still thousands of kids across California who can't hug their parents. The California Constitution protects every child's right to do so, no matter which side of the bars they are on. So even if their parents are the incarcerated ones, contact, human contact, is constitutionally protected in the state of California. This is being reported by Public Justice here. Again, California is now the first state. Hopefully other states will follow suit to pass a law that affirms that incarcerated kids have the right to hug their parents. Let's make that HUG Act federal. Probably won't happen under this administration. But the more states to follow suit here, the better. Again, maybe you didn't know how inhumane the jails and the prisons that our tax dollars pay for actually are. But the fact that this is a headline should be a wake-up call for all of us. Again, reporting from Public Justice. Headline and highlight number two here. Five black children treated like quote-unquote slaves by adopted white parents were awarded a $4.4 million payout from the state. I'm going to let you guys guess what state this is. I'll let you all guess what state this is. Now, I may have to write about this ultimately, but I want to talk about, as a highlight for this headline, that five black children were enslaved by their white adoptive parents. They were awarded $4.4 million from the state. I'll let you all guess the state. I'll take some guesses from Facebook, if you will. Young Mighty Jordan, let me know what states they're guessing this is, okay?
21: Yes, sir.
20: So this is a week where we've had quite a bit of white supremacy news, quite a bit of white racial violence news, quite a bit of anti-black racism is still alive and well news, okay? And I haven't reported on all of it here. We've talked about some of it, but not all of it here. But I want us to use our logic scales when we look at what states are they saying.
21: All right, so I'm seeing Mississippi from Calvin Moody and also Malcolm White saying Mississippi as well.
20: Okay, it's not Mississippi. Good guess, guys.
21: All right.
20: Good guess, guys.
21: Yes, sir.
20: But it's not Mississippi. The state wherein white parents were able to adopt five black children and treat them like slaves. This state now has to pay those five children $4.4 million. But that's not enough, but I'll get to that in a second here.
21: All right, you got another guess. Okay. Jersey.
20: It ain't Jersey.
21: Not
20: Thank
21: Jersey.
20: God it ain't Jersey. The thing is, there are these other stories that have popped up here. One of them we talked about in our conversation with Councilman Isaiah Thomas related to the 5-year anniversary of the driving equality legislation or driving equity legislation. And it was a story coming out of Charlotte where the Charlotte-Mecklenburg police force had several, as many as half a dozen of their officers recommended for termination or quitting their jobs after it was discovered that they had a group chat where they were sharing information about pulling over black motorists, basically disrespecting and degrading the black folks that they are charged with serving and protecting. Anti-black racism in a law enforcement institute in Charlotte, North Carolina. Headline news. Almost national news. What we got here, bro?
21: All right, so we got three more states. So we had one say Alabama.
20: Not Alabama.
21: The other one said Texas.
20: Not Texas.
21: And the other one said Pennsylvania.
20: Not Pennsylvania. Thank God. So we had one anti-black racism story coming out of Charlotte. We talked about it here on Evening Words. Charlotte Police Force behaving bad, being racist, group chats, keeping score, aggressively pulling over black motors. That's a bad story. There's another story that we didn't report on here, which was the Howard University club tennis team went to the University of Maryland to play in a club tennis tournament. This ain't like Division I. This is like club tennis. And there was a Google Doc circulated to help to arrange the logistics for that tournament. And somehow the University of Maryland club tennis team was using the imagery of white supremacy and Ku Klux Klanish type imagery in that document. The Howard Club team still went and they played, but they raised the issue. There were apologies from the University of Maryland. I think the University of Maryland club tennis team has been suspended, right? They you know, it was, now that story did get to national level. It's a big story. It's a big story. Again, this is terrible. How in the world are white tennis players at Maryland using white supremacy semiology in a club tennis tournament in the DMV area? Awful story. Awful story. What do we got, Young Mighty Jordan?
21: All right. We got another guest saying Florida.
20: It's not Florida. Ooh, they're not going to get it. It's not Florida. It's not Florida. That's okay. We'll keep the guesses going. It's not Florida. So, but here's I'm sorry for the long highlight here, folks. So, you got the club tennis racist semiology story in Howard, from Howard University and University of Maryland. That gets to the national level. You got the Charlotte Mecklenburg Police Department, half a dozen officers recommended for termination or quitting because of their anti-black racism. And we have this story here where five black children treated like slaves by their white adoptive parents are awarded this $4.4 million payout. They were forced to work as slaves by their wealthy white adoptive parents. They have now won a settlement from this state that people are still guessing.
21: And we got, and speaking of that, we still got more guesses here.
20: Okay, okay.
21: So we got one saying Kentucky or Connecticut.
20: It ain't Connecticut. Kentucky's close, but it's not Kentucky.
21: Oh, getting close, guys. All right. So one other one says West Virginia.
20: That's it right there.
21: Oh, there you go.
20: Is. Give it up. Who said West Virginia?
21: Shout out to... Oh, hang on. Shout out to Julie Audrey Ward.
20: Yep, Miss Julie, Carnegie. You're right. It is West Virginia. Gene K. Whitefeather and Donald Lance were sentenced collectively to 375 years in prison for keeping the children, who were siblings between the ages of 6 and 16 at the time, in horrific living conditions on their property in Sissonville, where they made them work as farmhands because of their race. This is being reported by the New York Post. Now, again, my only point here, folks, in this long highlight is that there are levels to this anti-black racism. I care about what the Howard club tennis team had to experience. I care about what the motorists and black folks in Charlotte had to deal with from the Charlotte Mecklenburg Police Department. But what Gene K. Whitefeather and Donald Lance did to this family of black children is absolutely unforgivable. And along the spectrum of anti-black racism that still thrives in this country, we need to make sure that we understand that all discrimination ain't exactly the same. We want all of it gone, but it ain't all the same. What they did to these children was demonic, unforgivable. And I don't care how many years they have in prison, or how there is no justice for what they had to endure. Now, I don't know how they calculated the $4.4 million payout. That's not even $1 million per child. I don't know how they calculated that. I don't know like how they're going to care for these children. But $4.4 million ain't even close to the reparations owed to those children. They need to own that land, number one. That property, all the assets of this wealthy white family should go to those children, and that property should be theirs. But I also want to make sure that we're aware of it. Again, I'm not no disrespect to Howard and what the Howard Club tennis team had to go through with the racist little white kids at University of Maryland's club tennis team. No disrespect to the motorists who have been driving under the tyranny of the Charlotte Mecklenburg Police Department. But this story, to me, in a week of a whole lot of anti-black racism, is one that we need to earmark for our own history books and understand. Five black children treated like slaves by two evil white people in West Virginia. 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Folks, we're going to take a quick break here. When we come back from this break, we'll have more headlines and highlights.
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1: Here is your current weather forecast for the Philadelphia area. Showers and thunderstorms are possible this evening, increasing clouds. Lows in the city in the upper 50s, low to mid 50s in the suburbs. Showers and thunderstorms are possible again tomorrow. Otherwise, cloudy skies. We will see some clearing as we get into the afternoon tomorrow with high temps in the upper 70s. And then for Saturday, it's cloudy skies and much cooler. Highs in the low 50s with winds gusting as high as 30 miles per hour. I'm Jason Lee with Philadelphia Weather.
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18: Things are off to a busy start for the Thursday drive home. 95 northbound, stop and go Vine Expressway up to Bridge. Southbound, backed up Cottman, the Betsy Ross. Jan approaching Girard with a crash in the right lane. And then heavy Vine Expressway to Packer Avenue and Ridley Park to the Commodore Barry. Blue Route northbound, Jan 95 to Route 1. Southbound delays approaching Broomall to Media Swathmore. Westbound, Schuylkill, Jan, University to Girard and Boulevard to Belmont. Eastbound, heavy Blue Route to Belmont and Jan Montgomery Drive to South. Larry Totella, total traffic.
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23: The more emotion you pour into anything, the more of that thing you receive. 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And as we well know, many of us typically say all the right things, but

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1: I have known Josh Shapiro a long time. 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
7: 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Thank God for producers. Thank God for producers. Thank God for my producers. Terry Tillman, of course, and Young Mighty Jordan. 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
7: 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I'm still stuck on number 2. It's okay. But headline and highlight number 3 for today. Katie Zachariah, I'm not sure how to pronounce her name, presented herself as a lawyer. She is not. President Donald J. Trump's new press secretary is supposed to spin the news, not be the news. But one of the most essential qualifications for government at that level, the new lead White House spokeswoman, Katie Zachariah, is struggling. She has been presenting herself as a lawyer or an attorney since she's been in political commentary, but does not meet the requirements of that title in her home state. At least one watchdog group has asked the State Bar of California to investigate this. This is what we call fraud

0: folks, this is what we call fraud. You know, if I present myself to you as someone having a PhD, and I get jobs and do things because of that particular professional credential, and I don't have that degree, that's fraud. A source familiar with the matter told CNN that Katie Zachariah failed in an attempt to pass the California bar exam after graduating from law school. This, of course, is also being reported by the Wall Street Journal. The White House press secretary has a law degree from Pepperdine Caruso School of Law. She claims somehow to have worked with the appropriate credentials in China. That's a whole other story, folks. But according to reports, we have no idea what kind of credentials she's talking about. This is reported by CNN, by Wall Street Journal, by MS Now. I mean, I just want to talk about this for a second here. We do have to get on to some other headlines and highlights. But if you think about this administration, think about Secretary of Defense Pete Hegseth, head of the FBI Kash Patel, Trump's lawyer who's the head of the DOJ, the original head of the DNI. I'm not even sure who's head of the DNI right now. RFK Kennedy Jr. as the head of Department of Health and Human Services. I mean, it's been a clown show from these heads of huge federal departments. But it's also been the case that every single one of those folks I just named to you did not have the credentials and do not have the credentials commensurate with the folks who are their predecessors to be in the positions that they're in. I mean, it's not even nepotism, really. It's just not having the skills and competencies to do the job. It is nepotism, too, and cronyism, too, but not having the skills to do the jobs. And so to now have a White House press secretary who maybe is guilty of some form of credential fraud. I mean, think about this for a second. In the context of the deformation of skills-based and competency-based, or what they think of as merit-based pathways to positions of power in the federal government, the White House press secretary is literally the mouthpiece of the president. Now, this president lies a lot, so that maybe that changes things. But the idea that the person who's supposed to be telling the American people the truth about this presidency and this administration to the fourth estate, to the American media, has literally been lying about their own credentials is not a good start for this new White House press secretary. And yes, to the beginning of this headline, you want to be reporting on the news. You don't want to be the news if you're a White House press secretary. Can you imagine if Jean-Pierre, if Biden's first press secretary had lied about her credentials? Can you imagine the firestorm of the news cycle? How immediately she would have been, Jean-Pierre, how immediately she would have been dismissed? I mean, the one thing about the Obama era and the more recent Democratic era of presidencies is that, and this is not the only way to think of it, but this is the way a lot of us do think about it in these times, is they give us a certain kind of mirror of things that you know Obama would never have been able to get away with. Or, no, you know what I mean? Supreme Court Justice Ketanji Brown Jackson could never get away with the things that Alito and Uncle Clarence Thomas get away with. Like, not even close. Right? It continues to reveal for us the racial double standard. A black woman in this same office would have already been forced to resign or already fired. A black woman has been in this office. But if she had done this, would Katie Zacharias misrepresented somehow or somehow presented a credential that she did not have, she'd already be gone. The fact that we're talking about this and Katie Zacharias is still the White House press secretary reveals to you the structural racism that operates in this federal government. Headline and highlight number four for today. A fixer in a lucrative NCAA basketball betting scheme has been sentenced to 6 years in prison. A man charged with rigging college basketball games as part of an elaborate point-fixing scheme took in millions of dollars, was sentenced to 6 years in federal prison. Pennsylvania prosecutors announced on Tuesday. Those prosecutors said that Jalen Smith, he's not a part of the Philadelphia Jalens, folks. He's not a part of the Philadelphia Jalens. But the prosecutors said that Jalen Smith, 30 years old, played a central role in helping to fix games in the 2023-2024 and the 2024-2025 NCAA Division I basketball seasons, placing bets, recruiting players with the promise of a big payment for purposefully underperforming during a game. According to U.S. Attorney David Metcalf, earlier this week, bettors would then wager against the players' teams in those games, defrauding sports books and other gamblers, according to authorities. Smith pled guilty earlier this year to bribery and wire fraud charges. Let me tell you something, folks. I know we've tapped in with Dr. DeForest Sorries and other folks about this, but we have a big gambling problem in this country. We got a big gambling problem in this country. It's too easy for these kinds of schemes to work and to operate in undetected ways. And I just want to let folks know this is a couple things important here. One, ultimately, it's going to erode the trust that fans have in the fairness of sports. I think it's already starting to do that. It's going to erode the trust that fans have in these sports. Now, the second piece, and this is even more important for anybody out there who gambles. I'm not a gambler. I work really hard for my money. I just can't give it away like that. And if you have a gambling problem, there are lots of resources for you. You can contact Gamblers Anonymous. One of my producers will give me the number. But just to be clear, what these big stories mean is that for the people who are gambling, it ain't fair for you, right? It ain't fair for you. For all you people out here who are gambling, it's not even fair for you because you got these guys who are fixing games and getting all their homies to bet against you. I mean, you're not going to win gambling anyway. But the reality is that even if you're not a gambler or if you're not a sports fan, I'm telling you, we have a gambling problem in these United States. Third piece, and I'll move on to the next one here. These things like Polymarket and Kalshi, I'm telling you, the websites and platforms that are taking gambling to the level where you can bet on anything, we're not going to have good outcomes from that. We are not going to have good outcomes from that. You're already starting to see these stories. And you might see some of these stories.
1: Oh, yeah, absolutely.
0: These stories of people like gambling their whole lives away on these I don't know what you call them, where you can bet on anything.
1: Yeah, like FanDuel,
0: sports books is one thing. Books, I'm talking about like Kalshi, and again,
1: Kalshi too. Yep.
0: Polymarket, the ones where you can bet on anything, not sports, but like whether or not Trump's going to attack Iran or something like that. And yes, folks, this is a young man's problem too. It's captured the hearts and minds of young men. And so I don't want to get sued by any of these platforms. I just want to say, we have a gambling problem, and stories like these remind us of it. Headline and highlight number five: a nursing shortage prompts Philadelphia schools to offer loan repayment and accelerated programs. 2 years ago, Pennsylvania was on track to have the worst nursing shortage in the country by 2026. Fueling the concern is the field's aging workforce, retirement trends, retention challenges, turnover and burnout, folks. I don't know the data set breakdown on that, but I come from a family of nurses. Wife, mom, sister, grandma. Burnout is absolutely part of this. Now, Gwinnett Mercy University is offering loan repayment programs to facilitate students' financial costs, as well as accelerated degree tracks to transition from them for them into jobs faster. Drexel, Temple, and Jefferson also offer these quicker pathways. This is being reported by the Philadelphia Inquirer. I mean, a couple things need to happen here, folks. Yes, the pathways piece is important. Accelerated workforce development for nursing, important. Nursing is a noble job. It's a okay payment job. It needs to be better in terms of compensation. But it's very hard work. And because you're frontline, day in, day out healthcare, you're seeing some things. And that's why the burnout piece is key. What needs to happen is you need to compensate nurses more. They need to be compensated in a way that reflects not only the role and their contributions in the hospital system, but also the shortage, which is insane, right? We need them. We need them to do that work. We got to pay them more, folks. I love the programs here. I love the accelerated programs. I love the loan repayment. Got to pay them more. Period. End of the story. They are too vital to what is becoming a worse healthcare system. Less hospitals. More stressed out ERs. Less access to healthcare. We can't let the provider side fall down as well. It's already disastrous. So great program here. Hopefully they'll keep it up again. Nursing shortage prompts Philadelphia schools to offer loan repayment and accelerated programs, and we need to pay them more. 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Folks, we're going to take a quick break here. When we come back from this break, we'll be speaking with Pennsylvania State Representative Latasha Mays, joining the program to talk about this state's policies regarding maternal health, this November's elections, which are right around the corner. All of that is coming up next on Evening Words.
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3: Here is your current weather forecast for the Philadelphia area. Showers and thunderstorms are possible this evening, increasing clouds. Lows in the city in the upper 50s, low to mid 50s in the suburbs. Showers and thunderstorms are possible again tomorrow. Otherwise, cloudy skies. We will see some clearing as we get into the afternoon tomorrow with high temps in the upper 70s. And then for Saturday, it's cloudy skies and much cooler. Highs in the low 50s with winds gusting as high as 30 miles per hour. I'm Jason Lee with Philadelphia Weather.
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4: Busy on the Schuylkill with volume. Eastbound Stop and Go Blue Route to Belmont and Boulevard to South. Westbound Tandy University to Gerard, Boulevard to Belmont and Gladwood to College Hawk. And the Vine Expressway westbound backed up 95 to the Schuylkill. Eastbound heavy broad to 95. 95 northbound So Barton to Broad Street and Jam Vine Expressway after Bridge. Southbound heavy Cobb to the Betsy Ross. Vine Expressway to Packer Avenue and Ridley Park to the Commodore Barry. Blue Route southbound delays Broomall to Media Swathmore. Are to tell a total traffic.
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0: 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Born in West Philadelphia, State Rep Mays is an activist and community organizer for reproductive justice and co-founder of New Voices for Reproductive Justice, an intersectional advocacy group emphasizing the reproductive health and well-being of Black women and LGBT people in Pennsylvania and Ohio. Joining us today to talk about Pennsylvania's state policies regarding maternal health, her 10 years of Black maternal health advocacy panel that took place last month in Atlanta, and of course, November's elections, which I think are now 19 or 20 days away. I'm happy to welcome to Evening Words Pennsylvania State Rep Latasha Mays. Representative Mays, welcome to the program.
11: Good evening. Thank you so much for having me. I appreciate being here.
0: We appreciate having you and appreciate the work that you do. We've had a lot of conversations here on Evening Words about the disparities for Black women in terms of maternal health, and we've had a lot of folks on, experts, to talk about it. Talk to us a little bit about your journey and some of the things that you, some of the touch points of the 10 years of Black Maternal Health Advocacy Panel that took place a month ago in ATL.
11: Well, thank you. Yes, I'm so proud to be raised in Philadelphia, West Philadelphia, and now I proudly serve my constituents in the city of Pittsburgh. My whole life, I've been a community organizer, and in doing that work, came across how Black moms were really dying at unacceptably high rates, disproportionate rates, mm-hmm. Rates that are rooted in deep medical racism, mm-hmm. Disparities that are rooted into racism, sexism, classism, access to care for low-income communities, mm-hmm. Black communities, and even rural communities. And so we have a misconception that Black people don't live in rural communities.
0: I know, but they do.
11: But
0: folks,
11: we live.
0: They do.
11: Black people live everywhere in this Commonwealth, and I can attest to that. I would say starting around 2016, 2017, while I was leading New Voices, which I led for 18 years, founded it in 2004, mm-hmm. we began to connect and plug into the national movement for Black maternal health. Mm-hmm. And during COVID, we really went deep in Philadelphia doing diaper distributions, mm-hmm. providing cash grants to moms, making sure access to reproductive health care, such as emergency contraception, was available. And it really made it clear to me that if we are not engaging in organizing and building power with Black mothers, Black moms, we stand no chance at addressing the injustices and oppressions in all their forms and in all their intersections. And so I became a legislator. I won my election in 2022. I became a legislator in 2023. So this is actually the end of my fourth year as a legislator in the PA House of Representatives. And just 3 years ago, I had the honor of founding and co-chairing the Pennsylvania Black Maternal Health Caucus. So for the last 3 years, we have been electrifying this commonwealth around how we must address, we must truly and sincerely, with dollars attached, get at the root of Black maternal mortality and morbidity in this commonwealth. And the root is medical racism. It is just very clear. It's so entrenched because there's no other explanation when you hold for other variables, when you know there's just no other explanation, because it you're actually more likely to experience a maternal death with the higher or more education you have.
0: That's right.
11: And also,
0: which is insane. That is, there are very few racial disparity data sets that function in that way.
11: They almost never function that way.
0: That's right. That's right.
11: And the same for your social economic status. Those things actually.
0: That's why Beyonce has this story. That's why Serena Williams has this story. That's why superstar athletes have these stories. Yes.
11: That's right. So the root is that in a hospital system, and this is not all hospitals,
0: right?
11: But across the board, Black moms continue to say the same thing. They didn't listen to me. They did not take my pain seriously.
0: That's right.
11: And so as a result, we have Black mamas dying at 2 times the rate of white women in this commonwealth right now today. But we have been instrumental, and I want to shout out my co-chairs, Rep. Morgan Cephas and Rep. Gina H. Curry, together.
0: We know them well. They've been on this program.
11: I know you know them well. Together, we have been able to really make Black maternal health a priority in the General Assembly. And what that means is passing multiple bills into law out of our Pennsylvania Momnibus legislative packaging. And so much of what we have done is modeled after what is happening in the Congressional Black Maternal Health Caucus. And we were, I specifically, and we as a caucus were inspired by the Ohio Black Maternal Health Caucus. And so in just a few short years, what we've been able to do in Pennsylvania has made us a leader and probably, arguably, the most active Black Maternal Health Caucus across this nation. Now, mind you, there are only, I wanna say, 5 or 6 formally organized and operating Black maternal health caucuses in state legislatures.
0: Wait a second, Rep. Mays. You mean in the whole country?
11: In the whole country.
0: Four or five?
11: Separate from your 5 or 6.
0: Wow.
11: Separate from your Black caucus, separate from, say, your women's caucus.
0: Right. A specific advocacy and affinity for this issue, which is a huge issue. It's a 3 times disparity.
11: Yes. And so we have been pioneers in our legislature with the support, of course, of our speaker, Joanna McClinton, who, of course, everybody
0: knows. We love the speaker around here. Sorry, folks. We just do. Dynamite.
11: Absolutely. And with that, but it matters what kind of leaders you have elected in office.
0: Sure does.
11: And who have the power and the funds, the dollars, the state investments to change the systems that are killing Black mothers in our commonwealth.
0: Listen,
11: I have to have a governor who's going to talk about Black maternal health in his budget address 3 years in a row. You know, you have to have a movement both inside the Capitol and outside the Capitol. And I'm just the person to bridge that gap.
0: I believe that. We're up against a break, Representative Mays. But I want to give you the question so you can think about it a little bit before we come back. We're going to dig a little bit more into the election on the back half of this interview. But I want you and I would identify ourselves as reproductive health advocates, reproductive rights advocates, but there are people who are on the other side of that political aisle who refer to us as abortionists. There are folks who would play fast and loose with the data to refer to abortion as a form of genocide in the black community. And I just want you to respond to some of that on the back. And just because we have conservative folks who listen to the show from time to time who call I want us to try to address that. I don't take it as seriously, but I want you to address it as best as we can when we come back from this break. 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We are in conversation with Pennsylvania State Representative Latasha Mays, who represents the 24th district containing parts of Pittsburgh. We'll have more of this conversation right after this commercial break.
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13: One of the things you learn early as a black person is this. You got to be qualified, overqualified, so qualified that no one can question why you got that job, why you got that loan, why you got that position, why you got that salary. Because if your resume is missing that degree, if your background isn't filled with experience, if you've never held just the right titles, somebody's going to tell you you don't belong. In fact, you'll never even get your foot in the door. Too bad they don't apply those standards to the folks they hire in the Trump administration. A press secretary who claims she's a lawyer when no one can find the proof. An education secretary who came straight from World Wrestling Entertainment. A Fox News host heading the Department of Defense. A conspiracy theorist running Health and Human Services. None of them seem to be qualified for their jobs, but then again, none of them are black.
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18: 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Great. 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
2: 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Born right here in West Philadelphia, though, lest we forget. Representative Mays, welcome back to the program.
3: Thank you so much.
2: I know we shouldn't spend a whole lot of time arguing with fools, but I just want to like hear how you respond to those claims about genocide, or that, you know, that we're abortionists, or that the so-called pro-lifers are interested in cultivating and protecting Black families by limiting reproductive rights.
3: I definitely want to address that. And right before I do, I just want to make sure I answered your initial question, which was about the panel we hosted in Atlanta.
2: Yes.
3: We were so proud, my co-chairs and I, to have a main stage conversation at the National Black Maternal Health Conference in Atlanta, where we talked about what states are doing and can do for Black moms, birthing people, Black families, to avoid preventable maternal death. And so just so appreciative of these platforms. And it really, I think, is a demonstration of how the work we're doing right here in Pennsylvania has national impact, and that Pennsylvania is a leader on Black maternal health. We also were able to host a great event down at the Congressional Black Caucus annual legislative conference, where we not only hosted the reception, but we also had a panel there as well. And so we intend to keep doing our thing here in Pennsylvania and doing it nationally. But we are also working to inspire, encourage, and support other Black legislators to create and form their own Black maternal health caucuses. So we're really proud of that work. As someone who has been a reproductive justice leader, organizer, advocate for my entire life, my entire adult life specifically, deeply entrenched in the movement for reproductive justice, I helped to build the movement for reproductive justice nationally, but here in Pennsylvania and Ohio, Pittsburgh specifically, Western PA.
2: People don't know how close Ohio is to Pittsburgh. It's close.
3: It is far more close to Ohio. And so a focus on building a movement like ours in the Rust Belt, in disinvested communities, you know, from the industrial heyday. And so many of these cities have had to rebuild themselves, including Pittsburgh. And so when we talk about Pittsburgh specifically, we talk about EDS and MEDS, and we talk about Philadelphia in a similar way. But Philadelphia is the East Coast city, is a first class city. And so me being from Philly, but really becoming an adult and a leader here in Pittsburgh has shown me how different issues impact us depending on what parts of the state we live in. So building a movement for reproductive justice, we always would be reduced to fighting for access to abortion. When in fact, the movement for reproductive justice and reproductive justice is defined as this: the human right of us all to control our bodies. And that applies to everyone. That applies to you regardless of your race, your gender, your religion, or your political affiliation. This trope about genocide, we can take stats and make them work for whatever our purposes are. But what I want to say that this, what the anti-abortion movement and what anti-abortion leaders have done, has they've tried to take away Black women's ability to make decisions for themselves about their reproductive lives. The genocide conversation makes Black women passive in the reproductive decisions we have to make over the course of our lives. And so what I say is this, that the genocide is in hospitals never wanting to serve Black people in the first place when they were created. The genocide is in not increasing the minimum wage in Pennsylvania. The genocide is in the overall lack of access to healthcare for our communities. Mm-hmm. The genocide is not being able to afford your life, not to be able to pay for childcare or housing and so many other things. The genocide is letting Black mothers die versus making access to abortion possible. And we have moved so much in the direction of increasing access to abortion, because when we restrict it, it is Black women that bear the brunt of the disparities, the morbidity, and the mortality. We've seen that with so many cases in Georgia, which has
2: the first cases that made national news after Roe v. Wade were all Black women.
3: All Black women. So when we restrict abortion access, we are actually signing the death certificate of Black women as well. And so when we talk about Black maternal health, I want to make this note, is that our caucus, I'm a leader, my co-chairs are leaders in Black caucus and the Women's Health Caucus. But in the Black Maternal Health Caucus, we talk about specifically, singularly, and clearly that our caucus is about reversing the disturbing trends of Black maternal mortality and morbidity in our Commonwealth, and that we are taking bold legislative, budgetary, and culture change action to turn. We have to end these preventable maternal deaths that in the last report from the Pennsylvania Department of Health, maternal mortality review reports that are now required every year. They were only coming out every few years, and they're also years behind. The data is years behind, about 4 years. Preventable maternal death, it continues to go up and it goes down. So it was 98% in the last report, and this past report is 89%. The number one cause for all moms when there's a maternal mortality, when there's a maternal death, is mental health, specifically substance use disorder. So if we are not talking about how we expand access to maternal health care for mothers and Black mothers in particular while they're pregnant, during the birth and labor and delivery process, and up to 1 year, at least 1 year after childbirth, you know, we say postpartum is 6 weeks. The truth is, postpartum for moms is forever. But in the medical, and what insurance companies tell us, is that it's 6 weeks. But up to 1 year is the new data, is the new standard for the care that mothers and Black mothers in particularly, they need to survive, for both them and for the mother and her child to make it to the first year.
2: That's right. So a couple things, Representative Mace. First of all, the folks who accuse us of being abortionists never want to talk about this data set. They never want to talk about the disparity in Black maternal mortality. They never want to talk about the resources required to support people who are alive and who have been birthed. They never want to talk about that. So I appreciate you laying that out. But I just want to make this plain for our audience, because we talk about this a lot, but I don't know if we've made it as clear as you just made it, which is oftentimes when we think about Black maternal mortality or morbidity, we're thinking about Black moms dying on the birthing table, or that they're dying, and that's not what the data says. So help us understand better that mental health piece of it, because we hear the term postpartum depression, but we don't understand its disparate impact in our community, and maybe we're not understanding the substance abuse disorders that follow on to that postpartum condition. Help us understand that piece, so we can together as a community help to address these issues more directly.
3: Thank you for asking for the clarification. So to the listening audience, a mother, a mom, a Black mom can die before delivery, during the birthing process, and after. The majority of maternal mortality happens during birth and after birth. But truly, I just read the data. It's 42 days. It's 42 days.
2: That's the window.
3: Yes, 42 days to 1 year. That's the majority of maternal deaths in Pennsylvania. So that literally is after that 6 week check-in.
2: That's right.
3: But they're not checking on you after that.
2: That's right.
3: You know, the focus has to be on both mom, baby, dad slash partner. Mm-hmm. Everybody needs to be well mm-hmm. to make it to the first year mm-hmm. after birth. Mm-hmm.
2: And what do we need to be doing? So we're scaring some of our listeners because they have a daughter, a niece, a nephew, a granddaughter who's 8 months pregnant right now. Again, none of us are healthcare professionals. We haven't been looking at the data the way that you and your colleagues have in the Black Maternity and Maternal Health Caucus here in PA. What can we do as community members and family members for the birthing people in our immediate families and communities to make sure that we're providing that support from week 7 through the first year?
3: It's a great question. And I want to be clear that we all have a role to play in ending this public health, maternal health, and mental health crisis among Black mothers. Mm-hmm. What I want to say to those who are pregnant right now is that you deserve to have a healthy birth. Mm-hmm. And that as our the National Black Maternal Health Movement deemed the theme this year for Black Maternal Health Week is your healthy pregnancy, birth, and postpartum period should be rooted in justice and joy. Mm. And so with our fight to advocate for legislation, with our fight to demand more resources at all levels, at the local, state, and federal level, to identify what maternal health resources are available in your community, we must do that while we celebrate the pregnancy, mm-hmm. celebrate the birth, and celebrate the journey of that mom and that baby. And the mental health piece often comes from the social determinants of health, where you may not be able to take care of your child because you don't have the resources, mm-hmm. That you can't afford diapers, which is why I do diaper distributions in my district.
2: So the stresses of being, again, for all of our pro-life friends, Representative Mays, not having the resources to care for the actual life that is here in the world.
3: Yes.
2: Right? It's one of the mental health stressors that exacerbate what they want to call it. Remember, they have all these technical definitions for genocide when we're talking about Gaza, but not when we're talking about Black women's reproductive health and justice, right?
3: That's right.
2: But so there are stressors, obviously, that come along with being a parent, but a person who has just gone through for Black women, it can be one of the most mortal things they'll experience in their lifetimes. There are mental stressors that come along with that. When you add to that, how am I going to feed my baby? How am I going to afford to live where we're going to live? How am I going to learn how to breastfeed my child? When you add all those things to it, there are a lot of inflection points for young moms.
3: Absolutely. And sometimes a mental health disorder may not emerge until the pregnancy and the birth has occurred. Mm. And so you may not have a medical history of mental health diagnosis, mm-hmm. but the hormonal shift that happens mm. during pregnancy and birth mm. and the postpartum period, mm. it defies understanding, actually. Mm. So we don't have the healthcare infrastructure that we need. So we don't have the mental health infrastructure we need. So we certainly don't have the intersectional maternal health mm-hmm. infrastructure that we need. And I've been saying this kind of in jest, but it is true. We must be building a maternal health underground railroad for wow. all moms, but specifically Black moms. Mm-hmm. I want to talk quickly about maternal health deserts.
2: Yes.
3: And so that really speaks to where there are and aren't resources in the urban core, in the suburban outer rings mm-hmm. of our major urban metropolitan areas, and rural communities.
2: Right.
3: So a maternal health desert looks differently depending on where you are. Mm-hmm. In rural communities, it often means they have nothing.
2: Like no services, doctor, no nothing.
3: Zero. Not a hospital to give birth, not an OBGYN, not a birth center. And we could have a whole other conversation about birth centers. Mm-hmm. Happy to do that. Mm-hmm. And no prenatal care, no maternal health care.
2: Wow.
3: And that's happening in varying forms.
2: Where are your pro-life? Where are all your pro-life colleagues on this specific issue? On this specific issue, where are they at?
3: Exactly. But I will say that Black maternal health has been galvanizing in our General Assembly, particularly mm-hmm. in our House, solely because of the Black Maternal Health Caucus. Mm-hmm, mm-hmm. because we've had to educate our colleagues on both sides of the aisle through our legislation, mm-hmm. Through our activities in our districts and in the Capitol. And I do want to plug our third anniversary celebration on Monday, October 19th, mm-hmm. In the Capitol.
2: Is it in Harrisburg? Is this open to the public?
3: In Harrisburg, yes. Anything in Harrisburg is always open. Anything in Harrisburg, in the Capitol specifically, is open to the public. Mm-hmm. And so us continuing to build movement, us continuing to show progress, mm-hmm. because in our legislative package, the Pennsylvania Momnibus is what it's called, mm-hmm. We introduced 8 bills last session, 12 bills this session. I think a lot of your listeners are aware that, and if they're not, I want to make it clear how challenging it is to get a bill passed.
2: In Harrisburg? Representative Mayes, they
3: are well aware.
2: Yeah, because a lot of those good bills, they go to Harrisburg and they die in your Senate. They die in the Senate.
3: Exactly. But what hasn't died in the Senate is the prioritization mm-hmm. of Black maternal health. And when I talk about bipartisan support in the House, our votes are 200 plus. Mm. How many members are in the House? 203. Mm. So for us to get that type of bipartisan support really speaks to the bipartisan nature of the work, mm-hmm. because while it is not exactly the same, the roots are the same. Mm-hmm. Hospitals are closing everywhere yep. in this Commonwealth yep. because there's no value in supporting moms and babies. Labor and delivery is expensive. It is a cost center loser. Mm-hmm. And so where does that leave Black mothers? Where does that leave rural moms? Mm. It leaves them with nowhere to go during their pregnancy. But our anti-abortion counterparts say, have your children, but don't support the investments that need to happen mm. in order to support your children, even the act of giving birth. And we are continuing.
2: How can they cut Medicaid? They're throwing hundreds of thousands of people off Medicaid. Do they not? Is it that they don't know that Medicaid supports women and children, especially pregnant women? Do they know that Pennsylvania is over-indexed in Medicaid? They have to know these things, right?
3: It's by design.
2: Okay.
3: And so it is nonsensical for them to make the arguments they make when this is simply about birth, but mm-hmm. not actually life, the life of the child once they get here. Mm-hmm. And so we must definitely reclaim the labels there, and they're not the expansive enough from mm. For what we need. Pro-life and pro-choice have never been adequate for the experiences of Black women. Mm. And so that's why we created our own movement for reproductive justice. Mm-hmm. We can speak in our own voice about our lived experience. We can fight for our own agency, mm. our own access to the healthcare and reproductive healthcare that we need. And then we can talk about our own lived experiences. And I'm proud to have been part of this lineage and legacy of powerful Black women. The reproductive justice movement was created by 12 Black women in Chicago in 1994. Mm. And they gave us a vision for the kinds of the human rights framework mm-hmm. that is in the soul of our movement. Mm. Because simply, we all have this right to control our bodies. And so while, of course, reproductive justice encompasses maternal health, politically, we have been able to really make progress in just a short 3 years, including $38 million investment in our state budget this year. Mm-hmm. The greatest investment in Black and maternal health our Commonwealth has ever known. And we are pushing higher. Mm-hmm. It is a great investment, but we must do more mm-hmm. because we don't have the infrastructure for maternal health to end Black maternal mortality, this crisis. And it's imperative that we put our vision, our political will, and our investments into real solutions, mm-hmm. Including birth centers. Again, something we're starting to focus on now. And we have to change midwifery laws because midwifery is the standard.
2: Doulas and midwifery are producing better outcomes than OBGYNs. I hate to break it to y'all, and no disrespect to all the great OBGYNs out there, but for this particular phase of a woman's life or a mom's life, doulas and midwives produce, in general, better outcomes. We're short on time, Representative May, so I just want to get you out of here on this last question. Give us your aspirational sense of when you're going to make progress on closing that disparity that begins to satisfy you in the work that you've been doing? Like maybe going down from 3 times to 2 times or 3 times to equal. Like what? How long is it going to take for things like that $38 million for the whatever the next wave is for the establishment of additional birthing centers? How long before we start to see those gaps close?
3: We must have a very clear vision and call to action to achieve 0% preventable maternal deaths in this commonwealth. Mm-hmm. It's going to take money, but money doesn't solve everything. Mm-hmm. It's going to address the people say implicit bias, and I think that's just a very polite way to say medical racism. Mm-hmm. We have to build the infrastructure. It is going to take an entire culture change that includes expanding the pipeline of midwives and doulas. Mm-hmm. Last thing I'll say is we have to build and rebuild our own institutions that to take care of us. Mm. We know that when a Black woman has a, oftentimes Black woman doctor, the outcomes are better.
2: That part.
3: And again, if we're addressing social determinants of health and social economics, that will also drive down those factors that are really prominent in why a Black mother may die at such a disproportionate rate. So I and my colleagues, my co-chairs, we have a big vision that we must reduce preventable death to 0%. Mm. If they are preventable deaths, let's prevent them. Mm. And ultimately, we want to see in our vision legislatively that any state that has Black people, any state that has Black women and Black mothers, that they create a state-based Black maternal health caucus. And we are having conversations with a couple states about that very thing. So next time, maybe in a year from now, we'll have more than the 5 or 6 that we have now. Mm-hmm. And we're going to keep pushing as a Pennsylvania Black maternal health caucus. And we are at 3 years and we have really been able to make Black maternal mortality and morbidity and the experiences of Black mothers a priority in the Pennsylvania General Assembly.
2: I love this. Pennsylvania State Representative Latasha Mays, representing the 24th District of the Commonwealth, containing parts of Pittsburgh and beyond. Born in West Philly, State Rep Mays is obviously an activist and community organizer for reproductive justice and co-founder of New Voices for Reproductive Justice, an intersectional advocacy group emphasizing the reproductive health and well-being of Black women and LGBT people in Pennsylvania and Ohio. Rep Mays, thank you so much for taking time out of your busy schedule to come on Evening Words to break these things down for us. I hope you'll come back on and continue to share the information with us. We really, really appreciate the work that you're doing.
3: Thank you so much. It's my honor to be here today.
2: Thank you. Honor to have you. 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Folks, we're going to take a quick break. When we come back from this break, we're going to have our Centering Progress segment this week with Corey Husak, who's the Director of Tax Policy at the Center for American Progress, joining the program to talk about how wealth inequity has grown under the current presidential administration. No surprise there, but we're going to find out how and why right after this commercial break.
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0: Here is your current weather forecast for the Philadelphia area. Showers and thunderstorms are possible this evening, increasing clouds, lows in the city in the upper 50s, low to mid 50s in the suburbs. Showers and thunderstorms are possible again tomorrow, otherwise cloudy skies. We will see some clearing as we get into the afternoon tomorrow with high temps in the upper 70s.

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1: 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Corey is an expert on tax issues, including the state and design of congressional legislation related to taxes and the state of academic research on taxation, revenue, and economic growth. Joining us for this week's Centering Progress segment to talk about CAP's recent analysis of wealth inequality growing under the Trump administration. I want to welcome to Evening Words, Corey Husak. Corey, welcome to the program.
2: Great to be here. Thanks for having me on.
1: Great to have you. Am I pronouncing your surname correctly, Corey?
2: Husak, but you know.
1: Husak. Okay, it's Husak. Okay, no, I want to get it right. Corey Husak, thank you for that. So this is a stunning data point. The wealthiest 0.1%, the wealthiest 0.1% of households in this country have gained more than 8,000 times as much wealth per household as the bottom half of this country just since 2024. Corey, that can't be sustainable. That cannot be sustainable.
2: It really doesn't seem like it. And it's amazing in only a year and a half, you know, how much wealth has accumulated at the top. So, you know, the average American, somebody in the bottom half of the district of, you know, American households has seen their wealth go up by just over $1,000. And somebody in that top 0.1%, so that's the richest 130,000 households in the U.S., has seen their wealth go up by $8,000 for every $1 that somebody in the bottom has gotten. And so add that all together, their wealth has gone up by almost $10 million per household just in a year and a half.
1: Now, Corey, those 130,000 of the richest households in this country literally have an administration of more billionaires than we've ever seen. So it is literally, they are being represented in this government. Forget about what your politics are, right? They are being represented at the highest levels of the government, much to the chagrin of everyone else. But help us understand how tax policy exacerbates this or sustains this.
2: Yeah. So, you know, wealthy people are different from, you know, most everyday Americans, not just in how much they own, but in what they own. So for most people, you know, what you own is your home. You own your car, you own, you know, jewelry, maybe your retirement account, your bank account. Like that's your wealth. And but for rich people, what they own is mostly businesses. And they own, you know, the top 1% owns a majority of the business wealth in the country. And that's corporate stocks, that's, you know, their own private businesses, like, you know, and lots of auto dealers are in the top 1%, and they're quite wealthy too. So they own mostly businesses, while other people own mostly things and like real estate. And, you know, last year, a little over a year ago, the administration and Congress passed some of the largest tax cuts in history, and that was mostly for businesses. And, you know,
1: which is essentially tax cuts for those 130,000 households.
2: And so, you know, following that, we saw business wealth go way up. And, you know, they got $100 billion in tax cuts just in 2025. There's much more this year, much more coming next year. And, you know, all of that drives up stock prices. It drives up, you know, other business valuations. And so what we're seeing is those tax cuts are flowing, you know, right through to this wealth data. And, you know, the wealth of the top 1%, top 0.1%, that's all being driven by their rising business wealth and their business valuation.
1: So I want to talk about political messaging here for a minute before I forget, Corey. So I can understand how those 130,000 families, and I'd like to know kind of where they are geographically too, Corey, but I can understand how those 130,000 very wealthy families, by the way, folks, if we dig into this data, there's quite a bit of inherited wealth that comes into the 130,000 as well. I can understand how those 100,000 have the resources to hire the lobbyists to convince elected officials, once they're in office, that they need to vote in this way. They need to make the tax, the Trump tax cuts, permanent. They need to extract the resources from the social safety net in order to offset those tax. Like, I get how they do all of that at the top, right? How is it that the masses of people in this country are unable to see through that piece of it, right? Like, the people who even who listen to this program will say, hey, they're businesses. They should be able to do what they do. They're great business people. They're doing what they're doing. They'll say, they're smart investors. Again, like, if folks understood how much inheritance plays into this, I think they may not know that. That's a little bit more into the weeds. But just in terms of the brass tacks of it, the brass tacks of this, like, there is an affordability crisis. We can't afford our groceries. We can't afford gas. But there's 130,000 families that are getting exponentially. They're already ultra rich, ultra wealthy. They're getting exponentially richer. At the expense of social safety net, at the expense of affordability, why is it that we're unable to just message that in a way that gets through?
2: That's a million-dollar question right there, or maybe a $10 million question. Mm. You know, it is true that, you know, I like what you're saying at the end there, because these families were already super wealthy, and then they got on average another $10 million on average on top of their, you know, already tens of millions of dollars. Yeah. So that's a stunning amount of money. And, you know, I think people really are seeing this right now. I think people are angry about the cost of living. They're angry at, you know, the pennies being thrown their way, while, you know, these very rich business people, these very rich companies are getting, you know, all this money, you know, hundreds and hundreds of thousands of dollars each. And, you know, it's very worrying, I think, to most people. And that's why you see people in an uproar right now. Mm-hmm. You know, we also got new data this week that all the wage gains from, you know, the start of 2025 have now been wiped out by inflation. And, you know, like, normal people are not getting.
1: If you got a raise, you can't feel it. If you did get a raise, yeah. You can't feel it.
2: It's in one hand, out the other, when you're paying for gas, when you're paying for, you know, any of the consumer goods. You know, I kind of started off saying, like, most people's wealth is in things. Mm-hmm. And, you know, where the rich have their wealth in businesses. Well, you know, things like consumer goods, appliances have been getting more expensive over the last year. You know, if you have wealth in jewelry, that's been getting more expensive. Fixing your home is more expensive than it used to be. So the things that build wealth for normal people are getting more expensive because of the tariffs, because of the war. And I think people are really feeling that. And they are quite angry that, you know, there's raised taxes on them. These tariffs are, you know, increased taxes on normal people. And it's impossible to build wealth if your pay is being, you know, taken from one hand out the other in new costs.
1: So Corey, we got to take a quick break here. When we come back, I do want to figure out, like, where are these rich folks live in this country? Like, where are they at? But then also, I want to be a little more aspirational on the back end of this interview. Like, what, from your perspective, what is the appropriate progressive taxation system that could help stem the bleeding of this level of income inequality? And then a couple other questions about, like, are there candidates that we see or policy proposals that we see that are trying to get to that aspirational piece? 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Folks, we're going to take a quick break. When we come back from this break, we'll have more of Century in Progress with Corey Hushak. It's coming up next on Evening Words.
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3: Here is your current weather forecast for the Philadelphia area. Showers and thunderstorms are possible this evening, increasing clouds. Lows in the city in the upper 50s, low to mid 50s in the suburbs. Showers and thunderstorms are possible again tomorrow. Otherwise, cloudy skies. We will see some clearing as we get into the afternoon tomorrow with high temps in the upper 70s. And then for Saturday, it's cloudy skies and much cooler. Highs in the low 50s with winds gusting as high as 30 miles per hour. I'm Jason Lee with Philadelphia Weather.
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4: Things are pretty back right now on the Waltwipman into New Jersey, down to 42 south of Creek Road in Camden, 676 south backed up approaching Atlantic Avenue to 42, 95 northbound heavy Bartram to Broad Street, and then jam Vine Expressway to Bridge, southbound. So Cotman to the Betsy Ross, Waltwipman to the Jabbar Point Bridge, and Bartram to the Commodore Barry. Blue Route northbound stacked up 95 to Route 1 in southbound Lace, Broomall to Media Swarthmore, eastbound Schuylkill Jam, Blue Route to Belmont, and Boulevard to South. Laura Totella, total traffic.
5: Be sure to tune in Mondays and Fridays for the most current traffic and weather reports brought to you in part by Jefferson.
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1: 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Corey is Director of Tax Policy at the Center for American Progress, where he ensures that CAP's revenue policies promote economic growth that is strong, sustainable, and equitably shared. Corey, welcome back to the program. So I do this with a lot of your colleagues at CAP because we don't always have a lot of good news when we're talking about the kind of policy that you all are doing research in, and the dissonance between that and the current administration that we have. Folks, the piece is called Wealth Inequality Has Grown During the Trump Administration. You can find it at AmericanProgress.org. Corey and his colleagues, Sarah Estep and Christina Tellotrio, worked together on this piece, and it's definitely well worth the read. So Corey, I wanna just shift gears a little bit, and mm-hmm. again, so just so we're clear, like, you know what? So we have this crazy, big, beautiful bill tax system making tax cuts permanent, favoring the ultra rich, favoring businesses over everyday people. We have this exponential disparity, highest wealth and inequality maybe since the Great Depression or worse. how do we move out of this first? And then, you know, and I think one quick question to answer is, will the midterms impact this in any way? If the other party can act like an opposition party, number one, but then two, can get into power of the power, at least of the purse strings in the House of Representatives. But even beyond that, I want to think together about, like, what's the aspiration, or what is the progressive tax policy that actually will meet the needs of the people in the United States?
2: Yeah, I definitely think, you know, midterms can and, you know, should impact this a lot. You know, we saw the Trump administration pass these huge tax cuts and these huge cuts to SNAP and Medicaid. And then they came back and they passed another bill, you know, funding the war and all that this year. So, you know, if, you know, the Democratic Party takes Congress, you know, I think it's a firm bet that they're not going to be able to pass any more SNAP cuts, any more tax cuts for the rich, mm-hmm. You know, and some of that can be put a stop to. Mm-hmm. It's going to be hard to roll these, you know, tax cuts for the wealthy back. You know, Trump can veto, you know, anything that a Congress passes, even if they pass, you know, something overwhelmingly, he can still, you know, probably veto that. I think, you know, one of the things that I expect the new Congress to try and do is to try and cancel some of these policies that are really hurting everyday people, like the tariffs, mm-hmm. which are, you know, just raising everyday prices on, you know, all kinds of different goods. And, you know, I think that's a big way to deliver a big tax cut to the American people to lower costs, mm-hmm. which everyone says is, you know, the biggest thing they're worried about right now. Mm-hmm. So, you know, I think that's the number one thing I'm looking out for. And then next, you know, in 2017, in Trump's first administration, he lowered the corporate tax rate by a lot. He lowered it from 35% down to 21%. Mm. This time, they took a different tack, and they started passing all these huge deductions. Mm. And these big deductions, you know, just they also lower how much corporations and big businesses have to pay. Mm-hmm. But they do it in a bit more of a sneaky fashion. You know, it's not the number, you know, the tax rate doesn't go down, but yet they're still paying a lot less money. Mm-hmm. And, you know, it feels nice when you get a special tax cut, I think. You know, he also threw a couple at, like, tipped workers mm-hmm. and people who own, you know, have, like, big loans on their cars. Mm-hmm. And, you know, it feels nice, but then, you know, I think it just sort of, like, feeds this sort of feeling that, you know, not everybody's paying the same rate, mm-hmm. that there's, like, some unfairness in the system. Somebody got a lucky break that I didn't get. And, you know, I think that we kind of need to do away with that and, like, have everybody playing on an even playing field. Mm-hmm. You know, maybe we can roll that into, like, you know, tax cuts for, you know, that are just across the board, or, you know, that go to children. You know, I care a lot about, you know, making sure that families with children have enough money to meet their basic needs.
1: Yeah, the child tax credit cuts poverty. It's been proven that child tax credits directly impact poverty rates in the United States.
2: Yes. I mean, you know, almost half of children are in families in poverty in the U.S. And so, you know, we know that we can directly cut that down by, you know, passing the child tax credit that cut child poverty by 40% mm-hmm. the last time we increased it. Mm-hmm. So that'd be a great policy. You know, some of these other things, I'm not really sure, you know, how much good some of these other tax cuts do, but, like, we know that cuts for children and poverty are a really great way to achieve something that I think we all want, is for kids to start out their lives, you know, with the resources they need.
1: Mm-hmm, mm-hmm. Are there other things that you are that certain about when it comes to some kind of progressive tax system? Like, if you're saying if we tax everyone at the same rate, so essentially, I don't think any billionaires will ever have their lobbyists sign off on this, but if, you know, normal folks are taxing that 25-30% range, if you tax the billionaire class at that rate, you could fund the social safety net. We wouldn't have challenges with the social safety net for the most part. I'm not a mathematician or a tax policy expert, but if the wealthiest folks and even the wealthiest corporations paid the same tax rates as individuals, you're talking about a flat tax progressive system.
2: Not necessarily. Okay. You know, I think we should still have a progressive tax system. Okay. I think, you know, folks with a lot of money should be, you know, paying taxes at a bit higher rate than folks with less money, because, okay. you know, they have much more to give, you know, and it means less to them if they lose a dollar, if they lose $100, than mm-hmm. somebody who's only, barely getting by, loses $100 in taxes. Mm-hmm. What I'm trying to say is, if you have a rate, then that's the rate you should be paying. And there shouldn't be all these like
18: loopholes and deductions. Okay.
2: Loopholes that you can go through. That's like, well, technically my rate should be 30%, but actually, because after all my loopholes and deductions, I'm down to 15 or something like that. And, that's sort of what we've seen in the Trump administration. There's one rate that, you think you should be paying, but a lot of people are finding lots of loopholes to get out of that and get their tax
18: rates. Well, that's the Trump tax code. That's what Trump has done with his business. Basically the tax code right now. These tax cuts mirror, the deduction part of the tax code mirrors what he's been able to do with all his lawyers over the course of his business career.
2: Yeah. And you saw that in the Big Beautiful Bill. There's special tax cuts for all these different industries that, had somebody's ear. So there's, real estate tax cuts for spaceports,
18: tax cuts for spaceports? That's insane. Yep. How many Americans own spaceports, Corey?
2: Maybe some really influential ones.
18: Elon Musk and who else?
2: I can't think of very many others.
18: I didn't realize that some of the deductions were that specialized. Wow.
2: Some of them are really specific, and you just kind of wonder how that got in there when, the Medicaid cuts, they had to cut Medicaid really drastically. They had to cut food assistance really drastically. And, they did that so that they could give tax cuts to spaceports or real estate investors. And, sound recording studios, no offense to,
18: we need that tax cut over here. We need that one. Sorry, we'll take one special one for WRD, Corey. We only have about a minute left, unfortunately. So the congressional change could maybe stop the bleeding.
2: Yeah.
18: Can an executive that is more focused on the American people than on the billionaire class have impact on tax policy?
2: Absolutely. And I think that that's what we really need out of the next administration is we need somebody who's going to say, like, look, the wealthy need to pay their fair share. People who are inheriting tens of millions of dollars need to pay their fair share. And, business owners shouldn't be paying less in taxes than their workers. We need somebody who's going to say, like, look, rich people have had it really good. They've gotten lots of tax cuts over the last couple decades. They can afford to pay a little bit more so that everyone else can have programs they can rely on, so that we can have ladders of opportunity in the U.S. so that, we're coming here and saying, look at how much wealth the bottom has gotten, while the top has, is still doing fine, but isn't, exploding in their wealth.
18: Yeah. How many Lear jets do you need? I don't get it. And also, are we oblivious to the history around this kind of income inequality? Historically, this does not play out nonviolently, Corey. Are they just don't think that could ever happen, and they feel like they're insulated from it? There are levels of inequality when we look at world history that produce more violent and just more disruptive outcomes. Are they not concerned about that at all?
2: I certainly haven't seen that, and I'm not in the head of all these billionaires and who are giving all this money, but they certainly do have much more of the nation's wealth. Like, if the nation's wealth is a pie, their slice has been getting bigger since the 1990s, since the early 2000s, and it's slated to continue that way until we have some sort of change that democratizes wealth or restores taxation to those at the top.
18: Corey Hushak is Director of Tax Policy at the Center for American Progress, where he ensures that CAP's revenue policies promote economic growth that is strong, sustainable, and equitably shared. He's been an expert on tax issues, including the state and design of congressional legislation related taxes and the state of academic research on taxation, revenue, and economic growth. Corey, thank you so much for taking time out of your busy schedule to break some of these things down for us. I really hope we can reverse the tide here on income and wealth inequality here in the United States. But we always love the work that you guys are doing over there at the Center for American Progress.
2: Thank you, Dr. Peterson.
18: Thank you. 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Folks, we're going to take a quick break here. When we come back from this break,
1: We are going to have this month's Evening Stories with Dr. Ann Smith from Reflection Point. That's coming up next on Evening Words.
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1: Christopher Norwood. I think Even Stories is the first literacy-based segment we did. And what we do is, if you want it, we'll send out the selection. It's short enough that we can send it out to you. And I have a co-pilot for that session, too. Her name is Ann Smith. She runs Reflection Point. And so what we do is we come on. Usually I'll read this thing out loud. And people will have it. And we'll have a conversation about it. And that's once a month. Then we add it, Philly Reads, where we partner with Read by Fourth. Now, Read by Fourth is the philosophy that is, you know, as children are learning to read by the time they are going through like third or fourth grade, by the time you hit the fourth grade, you have to read in order to learn. So we have reading captains come on. We have the managing director come on. They'll bring, I think, brought a film person last time. Then now we also added Book Trust. This is called Joyful Reading on Evening Words with Book Trust. But we got three pillars of literacy here on Evening Words, bro, and we're not stopping.
21: Wow. I mean, it's just the awareness that you're creating, especially on that 3 to 4 population. 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Because if we could do that,
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21: 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Mm.
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19: 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October is Breast Cancer Awareness Month, and here's some information from the Centers for Disease Control on some of the risk factors for breast cancer. Getting older. A woman's risk for breast cancer increases as she ages. Women who have inherited mutations on certain genes are also at a higher risk of not only breast cancer, but ovarian cancer. Did you know that starting your period before age 12 and starting menopause after age 55 exposes women to hormones longer, increasing their risk? Unfortunately, women who've already had breast cancer are at a higher risk of getting breast cancer a second time. While these may be some of the risk factors you can't control, there's at least one you can: not being physically active. So, this October, commit to increasing your physical activity, schedule your mammogram, and tune into Word Radio for more information on breast health.
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3: Thank you, my favorite WURD host.
1: Oh, man, I got to stop hamming it up for the crowd here, folks. So, Ann, we have a short poem here I'm going to read in a minute here. And you know, I'm not keeping count of how many poems you do versus how many stories, but you and I have had some offline conversations about how poetry, surprisingly for us, is oftentimes a good fit because it's short. Poetry is like very dense in terms of its imagery and things like that. And I think Maggie Smith hits the nail on the head there. And you know, I often want to like share with them some part of our process for this, but this one was pretty simple. You were like, "Hey, take a look at this," and I was like, "Yes, yes, let's do that one." But you knew this before I did. Was there a reason why you said, "Hey, let's think about doing this for Evening Stories"?
3: Well, first of all, I think poems do a beautiful job of evoking a kind of emotional response that I think all of us are, you know, looking to have from time to time. And this poem is no exception. And I think it continues a theme that might be a thread through all the things that we've done, which is that life is complex. It's full of contradictions, right? Mm. So the good brings the bad brings the good. Mm-hmm. And I think it's another interesting example of how we, you know, seek balance in a world that is constantly trying to throw us off our feet.
1: Okay, folks, so I'm going to read the poem. It's called Good Bones by Maggie Smith. But first, let me open up the phone lines. If you want to join this conversation, give us a call at 215-634-8065. That's 215-634-8065. Or toll free at 1-866-361-0900. Also love to see Facebook comments, obviously, about this poem. We're going to try to get to as many of those as possible over the course of our Evening Stories segments today. So this is Good Bones by Maggie Smith. Life is short, though I keep this from my children. Life is short, and I've shortened mine in 1,000 delicious, ill-advised ways. 1,000 deliciously ill-advised ways. I will keep them from my children. The world is at least 50% terrible, and that's a conservative estimate, though I keep this from my children. For every bird, there is a stone thrown at a bird. For every loved child, a child broken, bagged, sunk in a lake. Life is short, and the world is at least half terrible. And for every kind stranger, there is one who would break you, though I keep this from my children. I am trying to sell them the world. Any decent realtor walking you through a real ish hole chirps on about good bones. This place could be beautiful, right? You could make this place beautiful. It's Good Bones by Maggie Smith. Read by me, your favorite WRD radio host. I'm just kidding, folks. I'm just kidding. So the more I read the poem, the more I like it. Right, there's always this effect where you read it aloud, it's just different from when you read it in your head, but the more I read the poem,
18: The more I like it. And you felt like this poem was a little bit more on the darker side in certain ways than maybe some of the... I mean, we've read some pretty...
3: dark things.
18: Yes. Mm-hmm. Yes. Yeah, we have. Is it dark, though, or is it realistic?
3: I think to some extent it's realistic, right? Mm-hmm. I think it's realistic that under, you know, just scratch the surface of humanity and what you see underneath is not always something you want to see.
18: Mm-hmm.
3: I think 50% is an alarming number.
18: Mm.
3: For every loved child, there is a child who is basically killed. I think that doesn't feel like a conservative estimate to me, but it feels, that's what makes it feel a little bit dark.
18: Yeah.
3: I have to believe, and maybe I'm naive, that there are more good people in the world than bad.
18: Mm-hmm.
3: And there are more people that wouldn't throw a stone at a bird than would.
18: Mm-hmm.
3: And I hope I'm right.
18: So, yeah, Joseph says, good bones, exclamation point, a very pessimistic view mm-hmm. of the world. So I'll say this. I am an optimist. I don't know how I got this way or why I am this way. I'm an optimist. Not sure I interpret this poem as being pessimistic.
3: Hmm.
18: Right? And Joe, I'm not even pushing back on what you're saying, Joe. I think it's a valid interpretation to come away from this evening story selection and say this is a pretty pessimistic poem. But here's this is how optimists or how my optimistic mind engages this, right? Because so it's called Good Bones, right? And I've been fortunate or privileged enough to buy a couple of homes in succession, not like at the same time, right? And they're both like Good Bones homes where like a lot of work needed to be done on both of them, and you have to have like some optimism, like. Home ownership to me is like always fixing or repairing things or trying to fix things. But when that Good Bones euphemism is about the potential of the home, it's about the
3: foundation,
18: the foundation, mm-hmm. right? Mm-hmm. And I think the poet, this is my interpretation. I think the poet is trying to say that the world has good bones. That if things can be really jacked up and in disrepair and run, but there's a good foundation if we can find it to try to build on, and so that's to me requires an optimistic approach to it. So again, there's a lot of, I have to do a lot of work there to get to that level of optimism. But I think that is kind of where I'm at with the poem. I think. I would have a different conversation when it comes to the children piece of this.
3: But you know, she says, as a good realtor does, right? Mm-hmm. This place has good bones. Mm-hmm. You can do something beautiful. Mm-hmm. So mm-hmm. I think that, and I think somebody wrote that Joanne wrote that there's hope, right?
18: Yeah.
3: In this poem, the hope is that it's still in our control. It's not too late.
18: Mm-hmm. Mm-hmm. Yeah, I saw Ms. Joanne's comment and it went really quickly, but I'll go back to it. She writes on Facebook that despite the darkness, in the end, it says there's hope for the world as much as one can do from a good realtor. Malcolm says the poem seems to be saying the world is a cruel place with very few bright spots. So here's the trouble with doing this poem and trying to read it optimistically right now, too, Dr. Smith, is that we've been doing news. So, right? We've been doing news for the last 2 hours.
3: No bright spots?
18: it's not looking. We just got off with CAP, the good folks at CAP. They do all this great work on policy. You know, wealth inequality is extraordinarily bad right now. You know, we got headlines that are just, you know, not good. And so Miss Phyllis says it sounds a little bit like the poem We Wear the Mask. Interesting.
3: That's a beautiful point. Yeah.
18: Interesting.
3: Because she's obviously wearing a mask for her children.
18: She is. Mm-hmm. Do we have to? So that's what I think. We have to have a different. We can come back to the house and the world, that analogy. But I do think there's a different conversation to be had about the children. Ms. Phyllis is right here that there is mask wearing in terms of how she's, you know, speaking with and building with her children. And that scares me a little bit, Anne.
3: Say more. Why does it scare you?
18: Because, one, I hope I haven't been wearing a mask with my children. I hope I've been honest with them that we are passing on to them a world that, from my own perspective, is not what it should be. The political discourse is toxic. We haven't solved for some of the human challenges that I want us to solve for. We've allowed screens and technology to diminish what human interaction, human interface is. Like, we're handing off something to them. And my children are grown, so we are. Yeah. I am literally handing off something to them that they would hate for me to say this, but they are privileged in some ways as well to have grown up how they've grown up, to have gone to the educational institutions they've been able to go to. But even given all that, I feel like we're handing off. I'm not saying this world is worse than the world we inherited, but I don't feel like as a collective, what we're giving to this next generation is much more than a set of good bones.
3: But I do think we protect our younger children in ways that we can no longer protect our older children, right? Mm, so, and I don't know that it's so much that you would be wearing the mask as the father, but you're putting a mask on the world a little bit to say, this place you're inherit. I mean, this is because you don't want to tell a young child that the world is so desolate and terrible, and yet. So I think she's getting at this idea that we need to make it a viable place for children. Mm-hmm. Mm-hmm. And it has good bones, and it's up to us to make it beautiful for them.
18: Mm-hmm. Joseph says it was the realtor that had the optimism, not the mother.
3: Yeah.
18: Zen says the world is at least half terrible. Miss Julie did a little homework here. She said, whose life was Maggie Smith talking about? She's married an attorney, was born in 77. What in her life, or what did she observe in her life that she's referencing? So if she's born in 77, she's a bit younger than I am. She's about 8 years younger than I am. And again, I'm glad I didn't know that, right? Because in general, unless I already know the author, folks, this is a good tidbit for me about Evening Stories. Unless I already know the author, and Anne will tell you this, sometimes I'll cheat and just look and see her, but I don't want to know like that background. Here's the reason why. You know, as a literary guy, there's a tendency when you read to perform something that's technically called an intentional fallacy, which is you read a piece and you know who the author is, and then you think that because you know who the author is, you can make certain interpretations about what the narrator of a poem or a narrative. So what I would say first to that is that we have to allow, and this is from Miss Julie. It's a great question, Miss Julie. We have to allow for the fact that Maggie Smith could be the author of this poem, but the narrator in the poem may not exactly be her. Like the narrator, it's a creative thing. Like the narrator in the poem could be how maybe she thinks her mom saw the world, or maybe how she thinks her, or someone, or some fictional character sees the world. So I don't want to commit the intentional fallacy, but if you let me commit the intentional fallacy for a minute here, here's what Julie has seen. If you're born in the late 70s, right? Here's what she's seen. She has seen like the rampant deregulation of like a lot of public goods and public works, like utilities and things like that. She's seen extraordinary now wealth inequality over the course of that time continue to be exacerbated. She has seen a much more comprehensive takeover and capture of the United States government by like big business and lobbying. I don't know if you want to go through all the wars that she's seen, but she's seen quite a bit of wars. She's seen 9/11. I don't know, is it now four Middle Eastern wars over the course of this lifetime? If she's paying attention, she's seen genocides in Rwanda. She's seen conflicts, you know, all over the world. Like that 50% about children living versus children being disposed of, that to me is a global poetic formation. Like maybe we're doing slightly better here in the U.S., but around the world, we ain't doing so good not preventing children from starving or dying from dehydration or dying from preventable diseases. I mean, globally, we're just not doing that well. And for this to be this super modern world that we're in. So that's some of the things. But Miss Julie came back. She says, honestly, I don't like the poem. I don't like the premise. I don't know why it's so dismal, so bleak. I'm not defending it, Miss Julie, at all. I'm not defending. I'm just saying, if you ask like what she may have seen, that may she's seen a lot of things change in terms of the geopolitical arrangements of this world. You look at what she's seen happen to this environment since 1977. And how we literally like refuse to move forward with energy consumption and energy policy. She's seen some things. If you wanna perform that intentional fallacy, I think I'm talking too much here, but it's a lot here.
3: And she could have also just written this after a really dismal day, right? I mean, I think we forget that sometimes we look for the world in a poem, but it could be a snapshot in time.
18: It could absolutely be synchronic. That's right. It could just be one. Mm-hmm. She had a bad day as a poet. This is what she wrote about. Joseph says, I keep it real with my children about the world for them to go and make the world that they want. That's pretty good, Brother Joe. Ms. Joanne says, as parents, we should carry the burdens of life. And then as they grow, we ease them into it. Mm. Isn't that what, I mean, that sounds a little bit too paternal, but I feel like that is parenting. Isn't that part of what parenting is?
3: It's the whole game.
18: That's the whole game. You know, if immediately when your children are able to speak, you start talking about anti-Semitism and racism of the world, I guess some parents can do it that way. That's not the way that I parented, though.
3: Yeah.
18: Right, and so I guess, Brother Joe, the question is that at what age are you starting to keep it real with them?
3: That's a great question, because I think it depends on the kid, doesn't it?
18: Yeah, I because of this whole Nicole Hannah Jones thing, I'll be honest with you, and I'm like a little bit skittish about like giving people advice on parenting. Right, because the one thing that came out of that for me was like, I'm glad she shared that with the world, but one thing that came out of that for me is like, this is really, like, to me, this is a really personal poem. This Good Bones is, like, very personal. Like, let me be clear about my interpretation. I'm not interpreting this as the narrator of this poem as giving advice to, like, other people. I'm just interpreting it as this is how the narrator of this poem is dealing with their children using this one metaphor, that the structures are there for something beautiful. You got to do the work. But again, that's just my interpretation of it because of, again, a little bit traumatized by how people responded so negatively to someone like sharing like a super personal, you know, the decisions you make about how and where your children are educated, to me, the most personal family interior decisions that you make for me. Oh man, the comments are still coming. I know we have calls too. Miss,
3: we should take a few calls.
18: We will. We got to take a break first, though. Miss Phyllis says, I agree. We should not tell our children every downfall. Give them some hope. Yes, we should definitely give them some hope. Joe says, each child was different. They all matured differently, girls versus boys. Yeah. See, now you guys are getting too complicated here. You're getting too complicated here. We got to take a break. 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Folks, we are deep now into our evening stories segment. We got a good poem here by Maggie Smith. It's called Good Bones. We're just kind of getting into it a little bit. When we come back from this break, we'll take some calls.
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4: Here is your current weather forecast for the Philadelphia area. Showers and thunderstorms are possible this evening. Increasing clouds. Lows in the city in the upper 50s. Low to mid 50s in the suburbs. Showers and thunderstorms are possible again tomorrow. Otherwise, cloudy skies. We will see some clearing as we get into the afternoon tomorrow with high temps in the upper 70s. And then for Saturday, it's cloudy skies and much cooler. Highs in the low 50s with winds gusting as high as 30 miles per hour. I'm Jason Lee with Philadelphia Weather.
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6: Still a lot of volume on the Schuylkill Expressway, especially eastbound stop-and-go Blue Route to Belmont and Boulevard to South. A westbound slow approach in the Vine Expressway to Girard, and then City to Belmont and Gladwood to Conshohocken. Vine Expressway tied up both ways, Schuylkill to 95, 95 northbound, so Chichester to Commodore Barry, Bartram to Broad Street, and jam Vine Expressway to Bridge. South on heavy Cobman to Betsy Ross and Bartram to 320. Blue Route southbound and jam approaching Broomall to Media Swarthmore. To tell a total traffic.
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29: You have the power to do more than you can ever begin to imagine. Don't underestimate yourself. You don't know enough about yourself to become a cynic. And so you've got to challenge yourself to access that power.

0: where is Miss Sadie? So I would like to welcome to the program Miss Sadie from Philadelphia. Miss Sadie, welcome to Evening Words.
1: Hi, Dr. Peterson. Good evening, Dr. Smith.
0: Hello, hello.
1: Yes, I read the poem, and I liked it. It was interesting. It really caused me to think deeply about what I felt she was trying to say. And I believe she wanted us to think in terms of the forces that are at work. Positive, which would be good. Negative, which would be bad. And I was interested in when she said that how she kept things from her children. And I think parents do that simply because at some point I think we try and shield, especially our very young children, we try to shield them from a lot of negativity so that they can hold on to their innocence as long as possible. Mm-hmm. Of course, we all live in the real world, but they might ask, well, what's real? And I think it depends on how you explain certain things to them. They see what's going on. They hear the news, which is mainly negative. And oftentimes, they're in schools and fights break out. All of that is life. But I think for me, the message is, if we want things to change, when she said, you could make this place beautiful, why don't we? You know, we can complain and talk about the negativity, and all that does to me is food. More negativity. What about the positive side with all the stuff that's going on politically, with hate being spewed, you know, every single day? Can you turn that around and spin it, if you want to call it spinning in another way? Simply saying, you know what, I believe that person may not have had it so good when they were coming up, and that's why they act that way. It may not be the truth, but I think sometimes we need to put up something that just doesn't slap you in the face, where all you're doing is regurgitating the negativity you've heard someone else say. But then it becomes a part of you. I think, you know, other people can influence how we feel about things, what we say, what we do. But what is the real you? And I think in each of us, we all have the capacity, like she said, to make this place beautiful. And my question is, why don't we? Why don't we?
0: Ms. Sadie, can I ask you a question before you hop off? You've spent a lot of time working with really young children and reading to and talking to really young children.
1: Yeah.
0: When you read this, are there certain things that, because children are really inquisitive, are there certain things that you keep back from the children that you're interacting with, the children that you're reading with? Like, how do you handle that situation?
1: Oh, definitely. I remember when, all teachers have a different style. And for me, very young children, I don't talk about the parents, what they should or should not do. I leave everything right there where we are in the classroom. We don't hurt, you know. And 3-, 4-, and 5-year-olds, they get that. But when a child comes to school and says, my daddy beat me last night, you know, they're crying in the middle. That puts the onus on me. What am I going to say? I cannot say, well, your dad shouldn't have beat you. He shouldn't have hurt you. But I have to think about what it is I'm going to say. I'm not putting her dad in a bad light. But meanwhile, I'm seeking inside simply because I know that you shouldn't have done it, put it that way. That's how I feel. But how do you express that to a very young child? So you want to shield them from the bad part of it without saying that, you know, your daddy is a bad man or something like that. I think you have to be very, I don't say necessarily precise, but you've got to be honest, first of all, in your answers. And you've got to believe what it is you're saying. And the children trust you. They'll believe what you're saying. I don't know if it's going to make them feel any better. But if they're sitting next to you, they can feel your spirit. So maybe it won't make it still hurt as bad as it did. That's the best way I can explain it. Trying to make the place as beautiful as we possibly can.
0: Thank you, Miss Sadie, as always. We appreciate your contributions in these conversations. Appreciate the call and support, particularly of this segment.

0: and I know this is another whole can of worms here. I know this is a whole other can of worms, but do you want to respond to Mercedes' comments?
1: Well, yeah, I think one of the things that Mercedes said that is so beautiful is that there's a difference between shielding children and lying to them, right? And I think that that's an important distinction. And, you know, from years of being a teacher, obviously Mercedes knows that children have extraordinarily excellent baloney detectors, right?
0: Yep.
1: So they know when we're kind of covering stuff up and lying to them.
0: Yep.
1: But there's a difference between shielding them and protecting them and protecting their innocence, as she says so beautifully, and not being true to yourself and honest with them at the same time. So I think that's a really important and very moving distinction.
0: This is one of the reasons why I tend to only want to teach young adults or adults, as opposed to, because that's a really complicated thing Mercedes is talking about there, right?
1: Absolutely.
0: Someone comes in, a child, 3, 4, 5 years old, brings something into your classroom from their household that you don't agree with. But yet you don't want to trash their household or their culture or where they're coming from, right? You want to, you know, you want to be honest with them. And probably in certain situations, in this example, comfort them without throwing the parent, you know, and that is, you know, that calculus for me is, that's a tough one.
1: My teachers are superheroes.
0: At 100%, 100%, right? Like can you imagine making those decisions every day with 34-year-olds? You know, that's a tough one, but it's also like, you know, you talk about the challenges of this world. You know, there are a good number of parents who believe that corporal or physical punishment is required in order to prepare their children for the terribleness of this world. There are a lot of parents who rationalize physically spanking their children, saying, hey, if I don't do it, they're going to get something worse someplace else. You have to teach them there. And so, how do you enter into that? You know, I don't know. You know,
1: the other thing Mercedes said that she really encourages us to think about, okay, why don't we make the place beautiful? So what do we need to do today, or maybe 3 weeks from today, to make the place beautiful, right? Like we all have a voice. We have an action. We have the ability to do something. It may be small.
0: Mm-hmm.
1: But if we believe that the world has good bones.
0: Yeah, that's the part I love about what Miss Sadie's challenging all of you all.
1: Yeah.
0: Miss Sadie is challenging all of you all. What are you prepared to do to make this world more beautiful, right? Malcolm says, great call, Miss Sadie. Miss Phyllis says, you're right, Miss Sadie. Children can feel your spirit just by looking into your eyes. Zen says, you still have to reach out and touch somebody's hand and spread the love and let our light shine. Joe says, in the words of the late Monsignor Michael Doyle, only peace and love will heal the world, not victory or winning. And of course, Joey says, peace, word nation, vote, vote, vote. You can't ignore that piece of it. There's part of getting some control of some things, that's part of it. But I do think, I mean, of course, Mercedes probably, and I know this, not probably, Mercedes is a super voter, so she's going to vote. I think she's also asking us, what else are we going to do, right? And I like that, because I think you could read this poem and think that the reason why half of the world is jacked up is out of your control. Like, there are so many things that are out of your control, and certainly sometimes as a parent, I think you feel that. Miss Sadie is saying, what are we going to do to make it better?
1: Yeah. And I mean, I think even conversations like this, right,
0: are
1: one small step in trying to make the world better. We're all bringing in our points of view. We disagree with each other. Some people like the poem. Some people didn't like the poem.
0: Mm-hmm.
1: But we're talking. We're talking to each other.
0: I hate to bring this into the conversation, especially so late in the conversation, but some breaking news over the last couple of hours. 4 killed, including 3 children. in a shooting at an Oregon elementary school. The shooter is also deceased. Right. Well, I think when we and earlier on in the show it was still an active shooter, but obviously there are people been hospitalized. It's breaking news, so I don't have all the facts, folks. It is unfolding. Thank you, Brother Joe, for tipping us off to that too. But you have 4 killed, including 3 children, in a shooting at Oregon Elementary. This is where Good Bones is saying the world is this terrible place, right? I don't think that should dampen or darken our spirits or diminish the charge that Miss Sadie has laid out here, which is what are we prepared to do individually, collectively, in community, through organizations, through work, to make the world a more beautiful place. And I know that sounds like really optimistic and really maybe that sounds like Pollyannish to some people, but I think about how I move and people I see in the world. If there were more people who took that seriously, the world would be a better place.
1: Well, we've come out of our darkest moments because people have banded together mm-hmm. and decided that this isn't who we are, right? Historically. Like many, many dark moments. So I think we have the ability to still do it. And I think what Maggie Smith is telling us is, yes, it's dark. Yes, you want to shield your children from it. But it's our obligation mm-hmm. to, and the opportunity is there. It's not just that the opportunity is there and it's our obligation to do it.
0: Mm. And I mean, the earlier question about like the timing of this, what happened over the course of this time? Well, you can drop this poem into a lot of different time periods. And do it. Miss Phyllis says, we have to make ourselves better first. Zen says, from you can see how much prayer is needed in the world. Pray for the lost felt in Oregon. I remember when the mass shooting in Connecticut happened. Was it Sandy Hook? When that happened, I was traveling. Was it Sandy Hook? Yeah, I was traveling. Yeah.
2: Yes.
0: Mm-hmm. And thank you, Jordan. I was traveling and I'm in an airport and this news is breaking. And I know we've lived through a lot of these mass shootings. They've been way too common. But that one for me felt like something like broke in the world. And I knew it wouldn't necessarily make all the changes that we want to see. It wouldn't flip on a switch. I knew that it couldn't do that. But still, just the level of carnage there and that moment was like that. I felt like something broke down a little bit. I'm in that moment. I'm sure folks have all kinds of horror stories of things that happened in the world that made them feel that way. But that one made me feel that way. Like, man, we've lost the narrative here for humanity in this country.
1: There was also so much sort of hope that came out of that to say this was so horrible that surely nobody believes that we shouldn't take action, that we shouldn't prevent these things. And yet it was almost like the beginning of a trend. It's frightening.
0: Yes. A song by Major Leak called Can We Save the World? I'm not familiar with it, Miss Joanne, but I'll look it up. Music is certainly one of the ways we can make this world a little bit more beautiful. I love the comments, folks, for this piece, for sure. Now you guys got me thinking about all these things that are going to be on my brain all night, but that's okay. That is okay.
1: Yo, the occupational hazard of your work.
0: It actually is. I think I've grown to accept it a little bit more. Joseph says Sandy Hook elementary school incident was December 2012. I heard about it on my way to my daughter's high school basketball game.
1: 2012, isn't that crazy?
0: 2012. Yeah, that's. I didn't realize it was that long ago. But yeah, time does move quickly and quicker and quicker. Can we take one more call? I want to welcome to the program Lola from Jenkintown. Miss Lola, welcome to Evening Words. You're in Evening Stories with me and Dr. Ann Smith.
3: Yes. Good evening, both doctors.
0: Good evening.
3: I remember. This is weird because I was listening. I've been listening all week, but I was listening. Oh God, that's my work stuff. I was listening because of the the poem that we read. I read that a long time ago when I was in, actually, I think in middle school. But I have a different take on it. I understand all the pleasantries and why, you know, and I respect Miss Sadie saying, why can't we make it better? But everybody's situation is different. Mm-hmm. And so people aren't, you don't know what family you're going to be born into. Mm. So a lot of children are already born into abuse, poverty.
0: Yeah.
3: They've already seen the world in a different light.
0: Yep.
3: That's how we have these teen killers. That's how we have these people who have no hope. Yeah. And so I think that everybody's childhood is different. And so you have to take it upon the living situations you're in and then the different realities of people. So somebody who's like, maybe I'm not singling out single mothers, I'm just saying, maybe like a single mom mm-hmm. who has a lot of kids and they see how it is. You know, you see the kids out here at the gas stations, at the supermarkets asking, can they take your bags to the car because mm-hmm. they're trying to work, get money, and stuff like that, until a different kid who's in a private school, who doesn't have to worry about anything, has a whole bunch of extracurricular activities, mm-hmm. they get car money, they got whatever. Those are two different realities, right? Mm-hmm. Mm-hmm. And so you have to come from that standpoint. I think being honest with your children, this is how we get Nolan Wells. This is how we get a mm-hmm. Nolan Wells case, mm-hmm. that we need to be more honest with our children. And I'm not saying be doom and gloom, but you have to sit down. That's what, I don't know, this thing about let's just look at the glass half full and stuff. What mm-hmm. about the talk that people have to have, everybody has to have with their black sons about driving?
0: Mm-hmm.
3: You know what I mean? That's mm-hmm. a different reality than what a white person has to do, mm-hmm. right? Mm-hmm. And so all these different things are the realities of what kids are growing up in. Mm-hmm. And so I think it's a different conversation for the different age and mm-hmm. the different race. Mm-hmm. And we can't sit up here and play and placate like we have it as black people so great that we can't sit up and tell our children the truth. Mm. And I'm not saying beat them down.
0: Lowell, you have raised two beautiful children. Is there a certain age that you have in mind for when you can stop shielding and be more real with them?
3: Well, I think that we protected them, of course, but at a certain time, you have to tell them, like, I think it was more so, they go, you know, go to a private school. We had the talk, but then we helped raise my nephew too, so he's older. So I'll give him as a more example. When he started to drive, we had to have that talk with him,
0: right?
3: You know, because my brother is deceased, so we helped raise him. So we had to have that talk with him because he wanted to drive. We had to talk with him about him wanting to wear a hood in a suburban area.
0: Mm.
3: We got to get real about this. You know what I'm saying? Mm. So there were a lot of different things that he would say. Well, my friends don't talk about that. And we had to say, well, yeah, look at your color. Mm-hmm. You're different. Mm-hmm. And so there is a different, and like sometimes it depends on different situations, because there was a time when they were in school and one of the other kids said to another kid, you're darker than this other kid.
0: Mm-hmm.
3: Now, this was another kid from a different race than this when they was in middle school.
0: Mm-hmm.
3: So it depends on, it's not just about you having a talk. It's about the stuff that's happening to them from other people.
0: Mm-hmm.
3: So when your son comes home or your daughter comes home and say, Mom, I'm brown, but I'm black, but why do people say I'm brown?
0: Right.
3: Or she's light-skinned.
0: Right.
3: I mean, these are different situations that come upon you mm-hmm. that as a mother, as a father,
0: you don't have all the answers,
3: but you have to still talk to them mm-hmm. and break it down to them at whatever age they're in. Whatever age range they're in, you have to talk to a 7-year-old, a 5-year-old, different than you would talk to a 14-year-old and a 16-year-old.
0: Yeah. Yeah.
3: But let's not pretend here that this world is not harsh mm-hmm. and that we have to prepare our children depending on what race it is.
0: Mm-hmm.
3: Let's not sit here and pretend that.
0: Mm-hmm. I appreciate the call, Lola. You know, we're way over time. Thank you for the call. I'll give you a minute to respond to that if you want, but we are a little bit over time right now. What thoughts about what Lola's talking about?
1: I think that's spot on, right? And I think this idea that you respond to a child of a different age in a different way
0: mm-hmm.
1: is exactly right. But, mm-hmm.
0: And different race and different gender and those
1: different race,
0: well.
1: Different culture, different genders, different yeah. situations,
0: yeah.
1: right?
0: Yeah, yeah, yeah, yeah.
1: I think that's exactly right.
0: Yeah, Dr. Smith, thank you as always for co-piloting Evening Stories here. Incredible poem. I love all of the comments in the exchange here, but we are way over time. Dr. Smith, thank you as always for joining us here for Evening thank Stories. You. 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Folks, our phone lines are still open. We're going to take a quick break. We'll come back with a little bit more Evening Words.
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4: I'm Ebony McMorris. A federal appeals court has ruled that ICE agents in California can keep their faces covered. A three-judge panel ruled 3-0 that the state likely cannot control how federal agents enforce federal law. The court also blocked a second California law that required officers to wear ID. That means an agent can stop you, detain you, or take away a family member and you may never see their face or learn their name. If something goes wrong, there's no name to file a complaint against and no badge number to even give a lawyer. California's Attorney General said masked, unidentified agents are far outside normal police practice. Critics say the court never seriously weighed public safety. California passed a law in 2025 after mass raids across Los Angeles. A lower court judge had already found federal agents can do their job without masks. For AURN News, I'm Ebony McMorris.
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0: 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I didn't know it was going to get that deep. Lola, I appreciate the call. Miss Sadie, appreciate the call. Appreciate all of the comments on this, and honestly, can I just say also, I appreciate the balance, right? The balance, like, because I you know, like, I forget who it was on Facebook. Someone was like, you know, honestly, I don't really like this poll. Like, honestly, I don't like this poll. I love that. We need that in our evening stories work. And I hope everybody's always speaking honestly. By the way, you don't have to like everything that we do. You know how many damn stories we done did so far? It can't be possible that you all like them the same, right? You got to have different issues with them. But I appreciate Lola, especially here for you know. And again, Lola's not pushing back against Miss Sadie. She's offering a different interpretive perspective on the poem. right? She's given us a different way to think about it and to look at it, because just because I'm an optimist doesn't mean that I can't acknowledge the fact that there's some terrible things in this world. And I remember I've had to have a lot of conversations with my son before he was a grown ass man, almost 30 years old, about his hair, you know, about who he is, about how people perceive him, and obviously about driving. And unfortunately, when my son was younger, we had an experience where he was in the car with me, you know, riding in the passenger seat, and we got pulled over. And there was a white officer who had pulled me over, and the officer was scared. And my son, being the young, perceptive man that he was, this is when he was young, this is way before he was an adult, he got scared because he could see that the officer was scared. Now, this was not the first time that I had been pulled over by a white police officer, folks. So I knew a certain drill. I knew how to conduct myself. I'm not trying to be confrontational with the dude. I'm not moving too fast. You know, I had my stuff out ready before he walked up on the car. Like, just I had a certain routine and certain things. And certainly was able to have a conversation with my son after that. We joked about it a little bit. We told the story a couple of times. Like, came home and told the story. But, like, when it first happened, you know, he was afraid because he could tell how afraid the police officer was. And he pulled me. It wasn't like I pulled him over. He pulled me over. But he was scared. And again, like, pulled over for, it was like for nothing. Like, for, it was, you know, it's, you know, like nuisance kinds of things. But, you know, obviously, I survived that. But, you know, you talk about, like, again, I think it was Miss Julie was like, well, what has this person seen to make them write this poem? You got to understand what my son has seen. You know, he's 27. He'll be 28 in 2027, right? He's 27, so he's seen all the Black Lives Matter stuff. He's seen the videos of what happens to unarmed civilians who are pulled. He's seen all of that, and that definitely shapes his worldview. It shapes how he sees driving, whether or not he wants to drive at all. But he's also been with me enough and just seen certain things, so he has that. So Lola's right there. At a certain point, you can't shield your children because it's to their detriment, right? And if you want to think about the different perspectives between our two great call commentators today, Miss Sadie and Lola, is that, you know, Miss Sadie's frame of reference is very young children that are not her own, right? She's talking about 3, 4, 5-year-olds that she is the steward of. She's the teacher. She has to care for them. She can't do the things with those kids as if they're their own, right? And Lola is talking about the children she raised and at an older age, right? So there's no pushback between them. It's just different perspectives and different interpretive perspectives on a really powerful poem, Good Bones by Maggie Smith. Sorry to break the news about Oregon in that poem, but it is pertinent that those kinds of things are happening. In this world, we certainly are praying for the community in Oregon where that mass shooting took place this afternoon. Folks, I would like to thank all of today's guests. Pennsylvania House Representative Latasha Mays, Corey Hushak from the Center for American Progress, and obviously Dr. Ann Smith and all of you for this great conversation around this week's or this month's selection for Evening Stories. Make sure you tune in. This can't be tomorrow, right? Because tomorrow's Friday. Make sure you tune in on Monday, where we're going to have Lee Owens from the Pennsylvania Prison Society, Erica Jones, the owner of Puzzles of Color, Tamika Royal, CEO of Democracy Prep Public School, and of course, all of you. That's next Monday, though, folks. Right now, stay tuned for the Tavis Smiley Show. Stay tuned for Tavis Smiley, folks. Me, Young Mighty Jordan, Terry Tillman will all be back here on Monday. God willing.

0: This is Freedom Journeys, celebrating the lives of 250 phenomenal Philadelphians.
1: My name is Victor Duplay. Between the years 1990 and 2005, I was doing a lot of different things in Philly relating to music, the music business, ranging from being a DJ to engineer to songwriter to producer to co-founder of Touch of Jazz and Axis Music Group, and also launching a independent artist career. I was able to get drum machines and samplers and all those kinds of things. So I was experimenting with that at a really, really young age. Hip hop was starting to go into the record making phase. I also then became an engineer at the studio in West Philly called Third Story. I learned to produce records and worked with a lot of different local artists. When Jeff came off of the road and was like, yo, I have all this equipment, you should come down, let's start doing a production company. And it just became A Touch of Jazz. We were really doubling down on learning what production companies did, what it meant. There were so many opportunities that started to come our way. The Roots, through The Roots, we met people like Eric Benet, Erica Badu, D'Angelo. We just kept trying to be as creative and expansive as possible. One of the songs we wrote a long time ago is still a big house hit, My Joy. I think the Philly music scene kind of got pigeonholed in being neo-soul. We're just making dope joints, right? We're just making good music. Gamblin' Huff influenced us in the studio from the point of view of really wanting to have a certain level of quality. We were all aspiring to create records on that level, things like that. I mean, I had an opportunity to be kind of developed and mentored by both of them directly. I actually really, really love what I do. And I always did as a very, very young person. I was never really doing it for money. I didn't even know you could make money. I doubt very seriously that if you talked to me as a 16-year-old in the 80s, that I would have predicted that that would be my life 15 years later. It's very difficult for you to live in Philly and not have some level of suffering or frustration. I don't care what amount of money you have. When it's minus 5 degrees in January, you don't like it. That's kind of the fuel that I use for my creativity. If you need inspiration, you can go to Kelly Drive. You can just hang out in the park, Valley Forge. You can go to your friends in Germantown. I've never felt inferior to anyone, ever. Almost as if I have an entire city in my back pocket. Just the city itself is glorious.
0: You've been listening to Freedom Journeys, celebrating the lives of 250 phenomenal Philadelphians. This vignette was brought to you by Independence Blue Cross, Comcast, and PICO.
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I'm Tavis Smiley, and I'm so glad to see you and me back in stride again. 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

0: Chuck Berry's centennial will be joined in hour two by famed director Taylor Hackford, who filmed the 1987 documentary Hail, Hail, Rock and Roll. On the B-side of hour two, Marvin Berry celebrates the centennial birth of his cousin with reflections and a preview of the upcoming Back to the Future Day in honor of Chuck Berry. It's fascinating for the last year. All the major artists who've celebrated their 100th birthday. Chuck Berry today. Remember that, Miles? We did who else? We did Miles Davis, 100 in the last year. John Coltrane just a few weeks ago. Amazing. All these major artists, black artists, who are celebrating. We are celebrating their centennial. We'll honor and celebrate Chuck Berry. There's a new word for you, honorate. The Tavis Smiley Dictionary. It's Chuck Berry's 100th. We'll do that today in hour two. In our third hour, two more conversations. Up first, we'll be joined live in studio by California Democratic gubernatorial candidate, former Secretary of Health and Human Services in the Biden era, Javier Becerra. Looking forward to that. Javier Becerra comes live in studio today on the top side of our third hour. On the B side of our three, award-winning actor, director, producer, and author Eric LaSalle takes us inside his latest propulsive crime thriller. It's called Laws of Solomon. It is the fourth installment of his acclaimed Martyr Maker series. So Javier Becerra at the top of hour three. We'll close today's show on the backside of hour three with Eric LaSalle. But we commence today's show talking politics and more with conservative CNN contributor and co-founder of the We the Free TV streaming network, Shermichael Singleton. Shermichael, how are you, sir? Shermichael, take
1: it. I am doing great, Tavis.
0: There you are. I can hear you first. You're not right, man?
1: I can hear you, man. You got a great show today.
0: Man, I try that every day. It doesn't always work out. I was telling somebody the other day at dinner, you can't do 3 hours every day and think that every hour or every half hour is going to be all that and then some. We do our best, but it's the nature of doing a live show. You know something about that, hosting your own shows in the past and your own network, and we see you on CNN all the time, and it ain't a grand slam every day or every night, but you do your best and try to give the people what they want, as the OJ said. Going to be a full hour with Shermichael Singleton. Let me start with this. I'm going to play this for you now. When we come forward, I'll let him unpack it. We spent a lot of time yesterday and the day before, frankly. It's been one of those weeks where we have been talking about Donald Trump going in on black women in particular, whether it's calling Letitia James disgusting and a dog, the AG in New York, raiding the home of Ilhan Omar in Minneapolis, D.C. Of course, she represents Minneapolis. What else this week? Lisa Cook is back in his crosshairs at the Fed, trying to get rid of Lisa Cook, and on I could go. Just in this week alone, with Donald Trump targeting, in particular, black women. What is that about? Here is Hakeem Jeffries on this particular issue. Take a listen.
2: Are you concerned that more members of your caucus are going to be targeted? Right now we've got Ilhan Omar. I'm thinking about Congresswoman LaMonica McIver, who is currently facing 17 years in prison for a felony if she is convicted, for doing her job, I would argue. What are you doing to protect your members from this? Well, it's not just a threat at this point. The government is making good on its promises of retribution.
3: As Congresswoman Ilhan Omar has bravely and heroically and courageously said, she's not going to be intimidated and she won't be silenced. And we're not going to be intimidated and we won't be silenced. What we have seen is this Trump Department of Justice, which is going to be held accountable, weaponize the criminal justice system against people they perceive to be adversaries of Donald Trump. We've seen them go after Jerome Powell. We've seen them go after Lisa Cook. We've seen them go after Tish James. They've gone after LaMonica McIver. They've gone after James Comey. And now, of course, they're targeting Ilhan Omar. And it's not clear to me why these crooks, these political hacks, think that they're going to be in a position to get away with this.
0: Is it just me, or every time you hear Hakeem Jeffries say they ain't getting away with this, we're going to hold them accountable? We're gonna hold accountable every member of this cartel. I like Hakeem, and yet every single time he says it, it sounds hollow. I'm just not buying it. I don't think Democrats are going to do anything or much of anything to really hold them accountable. Just a bunch of talk from my perspective, but I could be wrong. This hour belongs to Shermichael Singleton when we come forward here on Tavis Smiley.
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6: Just getting started with Shermichael Simmons, and there's breaking news right now. We'll talk about this a little later in this hour, I promise you. Donald Trump has just announced plans to cancel the live stream of the Fort Hood shooter's execution, Major Nidal Malik Hassan. We discussed that a few days ago, and what that would mean were they to live stream this execution between Thanksgiving and December. Thanksgiving and Christmas, actually, first week of December. That was a stupid idea to begin with, but I digress on that for now. But Donald Trump has just announced that they will not be live streaming the Fort Hood shooter's execution. We'll come back to that later with Shermichael Singleton. All right, Shermichael, lots to do in this hour. Glad you're with us for the full hour. Always pleased to have you on to lead us off, lead off batter, given that we're in baseball season right now. Go Dodgers. Talk to me about your boy. What's up with Donald Trump? Attacking, assaulting, going in on all these black women.
7: Well, look, I'll start. I'm going to save Ilhan Omar last. I'll start with New York Attorney General Tish James. Look, I certainly do not agree with her politics, but I thought it was interesting. I remember when this investigation the first time was launched or publicly acknowledged against her, I think a couple of months ago, earlier this year, and I was on CNN, and I remember reading through at least the first couple of pages of what they were alleging in terms of the mortgage fraud. And it was interesting to me, and I remember saying at the time, well, this is a bit ironic, because some of the charges were similar charges that were launched against now President Trump, then Public Citizen Trump, during the previous administration. And so I just thought it was a little ironic because these types of charges are really, really easy to bring against someone. I mean, I don't know if you recall Marilyn Mosby out of Baltimore when the Biden DOJ went after her with similar, almost exact same types of charges. It was an error on the application. So I thought it was just a bit ridiculous, a waste of political capital, a waste of time. You're not getting anything out of this. And the same thing with Dr. Lisa Cook. I mean, this was all part of the president wanting to remove people who did not want to lower interest rates when he demanded it because of the economic conditioning of the country. And it's like, hey, man, removing a Fed chair isn't going to necessarily mean that the next replacement is going to lower interest rates, because they are really tasked, Tavis, with trying to stabilize the economic conditioning of the country and spur more growth while making sure inflation doesn't rise as a result of spurring growth. And so these are just sort of the complicated things that the president doesn't always like when he's not getting his way. And so in typical fashion, when he doesn't get his way, then he wants to remove people. But I said then publicly, and even to some of his closer advisors, you know, we need to be really careful with some of these things, particularly the economy, because what you don't want is to make things transitory. Then we find ourselves in a recession. And that's the last thing you want going up into midterms. And this was last year, of course. And here we are at midterms. Interest rates have gone back up a couple months ago. The Fed chairs articulated the possibility of raising rates again next year. Inflation has gone up, I think, a point or two, 20 days before midterms. And so none of these things are good, whether you like them or not. And sometimes wanting to replace someone to get the results that you think will improve things will actually have a deleterious effect, the opposite effect of what you may want. That said, as it relates to Representative Ilhan Omar, this investigation, Tavis, actually started under the Biden administration. And I actually wasn't aware of this until yesterday on CNN when Jake Tapper had on Eli Honig, who's our chief legal analyst. And he was talking about the indictment and the investigation. And look, I'm not an attorney, so I can only go by what was said. And he's a pretty well-respected attorney. And he said, look, these are pretty legitimate charges. And it started under the Biden administration. And this is a continuation of that investigation. And so I don't know where this is ultimately going to end for her. But if what he said is true, you know, she may be in a little bit of trouble here as this thing continues.
6: So I've got some commentary for you on Joe Biden in just a second. We'll get back to that. I noticed as the audience has, I'm sure, that you mentioned Joe Biden two or three times now. Some of these investigations were started in his era, in his DOJ. That is accurate. So we'll come back to that. Put a pin in it. Trust me, I got some commentary for Joe Biden in that regard. But Donald Trump has the agency to disagree politically with anybody. We all have that for that matter. So his policy differences notwithstanding, you do have to acknowledge that the optics on this smack of racism. This long and growing list of black women that he continues to target. And again, this is a 10-year, Ilhan Omar said so in her statement the other day, that Trump has been messing with her for 10 years. He won't leave Lisa Cook alone. I mean, I could run the list if I had the time. You know this stuff as well as I do, Shermichael. Maybe even better, because you cover this stuff every day on CNN. But again, the policy differences notwithstanding, what about the optics, that smack of racism?
7: He doesn't care about, I'm just being honest here. The president doesn't care about the optics. He doesn't care about the optics on this particular issue any more than he cares about the optics on a litany of other issues. Even if those issues may not be politically beneficial to him, even if those issues may even, I'll just give a real example. Let's take the Hispanic community. The president received 44% of the Latino vote in 2024. I mean, just a massive undertaking, complete realignment of a real coalition that Democrats are slowly building and building and building. And yet he instituted an immigration policy that initially seemed like, okay, this isn't too bad. And then it went overboard, partially because of Stephen Miller. Well, a whole lot because of Stephen Miller. You're arresting people who, yeah, maybe they've come into the country legally, but they don't appear to be committing any heinous crimes. And despite the optics, they didn't pause and say, wait a minute here. This just doesn't make any sense. This doesn't look good. We've garnered 44% of the Latino vote. This is a community that's clearly interested in some type of a Republican message. We need to try to cement that support. We need to, you know, change and alter this immigration. But he didn't do any of that. Because he didn't care. And so when I look at this, to answer your question, I just don't think the president cares about the optics. And I know that sounds terrible, but I have never seen from this term to the previous term to even when he was a private citizen during the Biden years, still actively engaged in politics, I've never seen any evidence to me that would suggest that the president is a surgical political actor who's thinking about the decisions he makes and how those decisions may impact him politically, or even how those decisions may appear morally to the average layperson. He just doesn't care.
6: No, I receive that. Let me flip this. So just work with me here for a second. There's another way to read this. And I may even get in trouble with some or even frame it this way, but that's what I do every day. Ask questions that get me in trouble. So I'm used to it. After 35 years now, I'm used to doing that. So there's no way to see this. And here's the frame. maybe this can be seen as Donald Trump doing what he always does, to your point, Shermichael, not caring about the optics, but going after his enemies. That's who he is. This guy is vindictive. He is vengeful. He is evil. He goes after his enemies. It just so happens that some of those enemies are powerful black women. Now, there's a way to celebrate that. Years ago, we wouldn't have had a black woman AG in New York. We wouldn't have had a black congresswoman who's Muslim out of Minneapolis. You wouldn't have had a black woman. She is the first at the Fed. You take my point. You wouldn't have had a black female DA in Atlanta named Fannie Willis. And on and on I could go down this list. So maybe there's a way to look at this, which is that Donald Trump is attacking his enemies, and some of those enemies happen to be powerful black women, and for us to put race on it is missing the point. I'm just playing devil's advocate. Talk to me.
7: I think it's a fair point. I mean, Trump was very Machiavellian in a lot of ways. I remember talking with Dr. West about this a couple of weeks ago. Mm-hmm. And people always say, well, why do people, his base, continue to support him despite some of these things? It doesn't even always make a lot of sense. And for them, they sort of perceive these enemies, right, as sort of stepping in the way of the progress of the things that Trump has promised he's going to deliver for them. And so they permit the president to be very, very aggressive and who he goes after and how he goes after them. And black women are, you know, in one particular case, but you can look at a whole bunch of other people who are not black, a lot of white people that he go. And I'm not trying to dismiss it. Let me be clear for the audience. I understand the optics, so I'm not dismissing it. I'm just making the point that any person that the president perceives will not buck to his will, who will not permit him to do the things he would like to do, regardless of what the laws may be in some instances, regardless of the ethics of certain things, you're going to get fired, and likely he's going to go after you if he perceives you as even a more serious of a threat. Yeah. And you've seen this with Comey. You say, I mean, I can go down the line of all of these people that the president has had DOJ, for example, go after. And so I just think the way I look at it, Tavis, If Trump views you as not a friend, then you're just a foe. There's no in between with him.
6: No, I take that. And for the record, I don't believe the devil's advocate question that I posed to Shermichael. I don't believe that frame. That's why I called it a devil's advocate question. I believe that these attacks on black women are racial, if not racist. I'll leave that where the good Lord done flung it, at least for now. Let me go back to this Joe Biden point that I want to make that you got me thinking about earlier. And this, again, won't excite some of my Democratic friends, but it is what it is. I am waiting for someone to write the definitive story about the Joe Biden Department of Justice. Not the Donald Trump Department of Justice, but the Joe Biden Department of Justice. I'm telling you what I know, not what I heard, not what I read, what I know. And I'm just waiting for somebody to write the definitive story looking back at the Biden Department of Justice and what they did with regard to African-American elected officials. You heard Shermichael Singleton raise the name of Marilyn Mosby, the former Baltimore State's attorney. The Biden administration Department of Justice went after her. And what just happened? The prosecutors, after one trial that they couldn't win, decided not to pursue a retrial. And her conviction now has been, as she put it, rightfully reversed and vacated. Convicted of mortgage fraud, a jury determined that, you know, she'd filed a false application, but that was it. Federal Appeals Court overturns the conviction last year, and now they won't retry her. And so she gets to keep the house in Florida, the vacation home that was at the center of all of this. But they've cost her money, they've cost her reputation, and in the end, the Department of Justice lost this case. That's Marilyn Mosby in Baltimore. Fly with me across the country right quick to L.A. where I sit right now. It is the Biden Department of Justice that went after one of the most powerful Democrats in this state, Mark Ridley Thomas. His case now is still on appeal. But that was the Biden administration. If I had the time, I don't, but I got the receipts. I got the data. I could tell you other black electeds who were targeted in the Biden era who had their charges in their cases, dismissed. I'm telling you, at some point, somebody's going to write the definitive story about the Biden Department of Justice and the black electeds who they targeted during their four-year reign of terror, these black electeds would call it. But that's the story ain't nobody talking about, Shermichael.
7: No, no one's talking about it, you know, at all. And I must say, you know, I know one of my Morehouse brothers, who's an attorney, has worked on a number of pardons and commutations for black men, some well-known black men, some not well-known at all, that have received pardons and commutations from the Trump administration, in part because of cases that were brought against them and ultimately convictions, unfortunately, in many of those instances,
6: yeah.
7: During the previous administration. So, and so, Tavis, this is the complexity of the Trump administration, right? Because you started off asking me about the black woman, Lisa Cook, New York's AG Tish James, Ilhan Omar, and there are many others, as you have mentioned. But then at the same time, you have an administration that appears to be hypersensitive and open to reversing what they would perceive as a miscarriage of justice, particularly as it relates to black men. And that's an interesting dichotomy.
6: No,
7: I don't know how you parse through that.
6: No, let's parse through it when we come forward. I see where you're going, and I ain't afraid to go there with you. I would just say this. A broken clock can be right twice a day. I ain't letting Donald Trump off the hook, but there are some persons who he has pardoned that I don't think he made a mistake about. I think there are others on the list that he ought to consider pardoning. Some of these black electeds, I don't think he'd be making a mistake in that regard. I digress on that for now, but again, it's not just Marilyn Mosby on the East Coast, Mark Willie Thomas on the West Coast, but Ilhan Omar in the middle. Again, you heard Shermichael say this actually started in the Biden era, started, you know, under Democrats. And so I'm just saying that we like Joe Biden, but that Department of Justice was doing some stuff, and somebody's going to write that article somewhere down the road. If you're listening and you're writing, you want to win a Pulitzer Prize, maybe you should take that up. I digress for now. 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
8: In a world full of noise, one voice cuts through. Tavis Smiley has never backed down from the hard questions, never shied away from speaking truth to power and to the powerless, and he's not about to start now. 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

Yeah. I know it's not Christmas, but we're getting there, right? We're in October. We're playing some of the best of Chuck Berry all day today. Why? Glad you asked. Today is the centennial celebration of his birth. 100 years ago today, this great artist made his entree into the world, and what a body of work, what a corpus, what an impact on rock and roll as we know it. We're going to celebrate Chuck Berry in our second hour today with Taylor Hackford and Chuck Berry's cousin, Marvin Berry. Going to be a great second hour, but we're playing some of the best of Chuck Berry all 3 hours of our show today, and I happen to like that. I love the backbeat on that song, Run, Rudolph, Run. All right, Chuck Berry, we're celebrating today his centennial. In this hour, Shermichael Singleton is our guest. Always pleased to have him kick us off in hour one. Mother, back in Indiana, turn your radio down. I'm about to cuss. Well, I'm not going to cuss, but I'm going to read a quote. It's got some cuss words in it. Turn your radio down, Mom. All right. I told you my mother a warning because she don't play that. All right. So, Shermichael and I were just talking about Donald Trump going after all these black women, Lise Cook and Ilhan Omar and just, you know, run the list, Tish James. Let me just read a quote to you. And I'm going to tell you who the quote is from after I read it. So just listen to this. This is posted on their social media yesterday, today. Me and Ilhan Omar, not the best grammar there, but anyway, that's what she wrote. Me and Ilhan Omar are far apart policy-wise. I'm pro-life, she's pro-abortion. I'm pro-2A, she's pro-gun control. On and on and on. But can someone tell me how pretending to get ready to deport Ilhan Omar is going to bring gas down under $2, make health insurance freaking affordable, make a family's weekly grocery bill make sense, and stop sending our beloved military off to fight for another effing foreign war? I'm cleaning that up. She wrote it. Another effing foreign war. People are sick and tired of the BS. I'm saying BS. She wrote otherwise. When you dumb MFers, you dumb MFers at the White House actually release the Epstein files and lock up the pedophiles and rapists you all hang out with, then we will start paying attention. Until then, and then she puts the middle finger emoji. And that, ladies and gentlemen, was posted by Marjorie Taylor Greene. So, Shermichael, it ain't just us who is sick of this White House and all this nonsense, including the raiding of her home and acting like you trying to

0: support Ilhan Omar?
1: You know, look, like I said, I don't think the president particularly cares. And as I stated earlier, even when things don't make all of the most political sense, I mean, it's just clear that this time around, they're just not. And look, last time, the previous administration was a little different. And I'm sure people on the opposite side would criticize many things during that time as well. But I do think there seems to be less of a discipline in terms of the president's advisors. Because the president, you know, he listens to the last person in the room. That's just how he is, good or for bad. And so you really, really have to have disciplined people around him to say, hey, if we're going to continue this thing from the previous administration, let's just continue it quietly. You have an election, I think, 19 days as of today. Yep. We need to really be focused on some of the things that our base needs to hear from us, because I don't think there are many persuadables left, so that we can get those folks to turn out. That is just not what you have this time around, Tavis. And so it's why you're seeing candidates like Susan Collins and Mike Rogers. These are races that I'm a part of, that I'm working on with the NRSC, the National Republican Senatorial Committee, who are sort of really hyper-focused on their own races. And they're drawing contrast and divides from themselves and some of the president's more recent policy pronouncements that they know are not in their electoral interest. And you're seeing more of this all over the country. As it pertains to the Senate map in particular. Exactly. The House is gone. But I think there's still a path for us to maintain the majority in the Senate. And it's because of what you just said. You're quoting Marjorie Taylor Greene, who obviously had a falling out with the president, of these are just not the priorities, not only for the whole country, but even our own base has said, okay, we get it, but you need to get back to the things that you promised you would deliver on, and you're not doing that.
0: Nope, to your point, there are Republicans like Rogers in Michigan and Collins in Maine and others who are sort of running away from the president. You know, thank you, but no thank you. Don't come campaign for me. I got this in my state. So we're seeing a lot of that. And I appreciate Schmeichel, of course, being honest and earnest about that, as he always is. Let me circle back to the point he was making a moment ago, or starting to make, about black men. And here's how I heard that comment. We have these conversations all the time about the black men who support Donald Trump. And many of us have been sickened by that. Every time he runs, he gets more black male votes. We talk about that all the time. That's a well-worn story. What we're not talking about are the black men who Donald Trump has tended to pardon. And we were making the point earlier, or at least I was making the point, that somebody needs to do a definitive drill down on the Biden years and what his Department of Justice did to go after black electeds, from Marilyn Mosby in Baltimore to Mark Whitney Thomas here on the West Coast and in between. I could give you the names of others who, again, have their charges dismissed, just like they have now finally dismissed this case against Marilyn Mosby. And the house, her vacation home in Florida that was at the epicenter of all of this, she still gets to keep. So that's just, I mean, you're talking about just wasted years of your life and your reputation dragged through the mud. In the end, you end up winning the case. She ain't the only one. We'll see how it works out for Mark.
1: She lost her career, by the way.
0: That's my point. She lost her career, but she didn't lose the case, and she didn't lose the house that they were trying to go after. So it's just a waste of time by the Department of Justice in the Biden era. And again, she ain't the only example. This audience knows I have had it with Merrick Garland. I mean, I'm no fan of Merrick Garland for a number of reasons, not the least of which is because he was an institutionalist as AG. He dragged his feet on going after Donald Trump. It took Benny Thompson to get that committee together to push a report out that made Merrick Garland finally move. And by the time he started moving, the clock was running out, and hence Donald Trump is your president for a second term. Don't get me started talking about Merrick Garland. But I want to give you some space, so let me just tee this up. When we come forward, I'll shut up and let Schmeichel talk. But I heard you teeing up, again, a conversation about, you know, the black men who Donald Trump has leaned in a variety of instances to actually pardon, which is a different conversation than the black men who supported Donald Trump that, again, make many of us sick to our stomachs. I'll leave it there for now and let Schmeichel frame it as he will when we come forward on Tavis Smiley.
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0: We'll close this conversation in 10 or so minutes talking about Donald Trump's decision to not live stream the execution of the Fort Hood killer, Mr. Hassan. We'll do that before I let Shermichael Singleton go at the top of the hour. But for now, let me stand down. Go and work your frame, brother. I tried to tee it up for you. It's all yours.
1: Yeah, Tavis, look, I think it's interesting. We started off talking about the black woman, and obviously I'm acutely aware of the optics of it. When Marilyn Mosley was charged from the previous administration, I was very outspoken about it. I knew her well years ago. A good friend of mine worked for her in her former position. She actually was her press secretary. When Trump got elected, I publicly called for the administration to dismiss the charges because I thought it was just absurd. Again, the same thing with Tish James politically. And I also think the actions she took against the president were just way out of bounds, personal opinion. Nevertheless, I said, look, I just think this is a waste of time. I don't understand the strategy behind this. There is no benefit at all. And to me, I'm always thinking about every step needs to yield something in politics. And if it isn't, then more than likely it's a distraction and probably going to be a net negative in the long run. And that has indeed, unfortunately, been the case in the past 2 years, this time of the president's administration. It's been tenuous at best. A lot of mistakes, errors have been self-inflicted that were necessary, in my opinion. That said, you look at some of the pardons and commutations, particularly with black men, some celebrities that have garnered attention.
0: Hold on 1 second. All of a sudden, let me get Miles to fix this right quick. It happens sometimes in live radio when it gets good. you ask an interesting question, what about these black men who Trump is pardoning, not just those who vote for him. We've had the black male vote for Trump conversation a bunch of times. It is the other conversation that I want to have right now, since he teed it up, about the black men. Some of them well-known, some not so well-known. But Donald Trump has used his pardon pen more than any president, frankly, in history. And the truth is that some of the ink from that pen has been used to pardon African-American males. I think Schermichael is back to finish making his point. Schermichael, go.
1: Okay, so I was just simply saying that it is an interesting dichotomy. As I just think about this in real time, Tavis, the conversation we've had about the black women, and of course that's something that's concerned me, and obviously from my position of influence, it's something that I've discussed internally with people, and I have attempted to tell people why and how this could become problematic politically, but also just the optics of how it looks. Some folks have been open-minded to some of my pleas as it relates to many of the black women we've talked about, and some have said, well, we don't really see it that way, and hey, that's a part of the process, right? But at a minimum, when one is in a position of influence, you try to utilize that influence for some good, even when it's for people who you may be ideologically opposed to. Again, I'm sensitive to the optics. At the end of the day, I mean, I have a black mother, I have a black wife, I have a black daughter, right? So I can't help mm-hmm. but be sensitive to those things. That said, though, with the black men, it's just interesting to me that Trump seems to be hypersensitive, as I was saying, and very open-minded under the right circumstances, Tavis, to pardoning or commuting the sentences of black men. Now, we often hear about those that are celebrities or have had nationally known cases, but there are a slew of them, Tavis, that most people have never heard of before, sometimes regular people, and he's pardoned them. And again, I know this because one of my close friends who's an attorney has worked on a number of these cases. And so that to me is a bit conflicting, I guess, right? Mm-hmm. Because you have the black women issue, but then you have the openness to pardoning a lot of black men, known and unknown. And I don't know how the average black person wrestles with that.
0: Yeah, no, it's... It is a dilemma. It's a dichotomy, to be sure. And I'm glad you raised it, because, again, it's not one of those things that we actually talk about. But it comes up in the context of this conversation, because we were just talking, in case you've tuned in late, about the Biden administration, the Department of Justice. And I repeat for the third and final time, somebody down the road is going to write a definitive article, a story, an expose, a profile of the Department of Justice during the Biden era, and all the black electeds who they went after in that four-year period. I digress on that for now. When we come forward, in our remaining moments with Schermichael Singleton, we'll talk about the news of this hour, that Donald Trump has decided not to live stream, which I think is the right decision, not to live stream the execution of the Fort Hood killer, Mr. Hassan, Major Malik Hassan. We'll talk about that when we come forward on Tavis Smiley.
2: Who's sitting across from Tavis this week? Leaders, legends, game changers. The people shaping the country and the culture. They come to Tavis Smiley because this is where the real conversations happen. No spin, no fluff. Just straight talk and straight answers. Tavis Smiley. Because the Kingian question, where do we go from here, starts right here.
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12: Joining us right now is the chief economist at Groundwork Collaborative, Dr. Brayon Williams. Last week, J.D. Vance announced that 750,000 Affordable Care Act insurance marketplace enrollees will be removed. Who are the people who are most likely to be affected by this, and what should they do?
13: Working families, minority communities. We're talking about folks with disabilities. I kind of want to take a step back because we've been seeing a continued assault on healthcare coverage for just ordinary African Americans. One of the more meaningful groups that are impacted by this sort of assault on healthcare coverage are going to be folks that voted for this current administration. 3 in 4 marketplace enrollees actually reside in a state that the current president won back in 2024. There's a lot of misinformation intentionally in order to allow politicians to continue to reduce coverage for people who need it in order to pay for tax cuts for the ultra wealthy.
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0: We are used to Shermichael Singleton at this point, Pete Hegseth and Donald Trump playing good cop, bad cop. But Hegseth jumps out as Secretary of the Department of Defense, Department of War, as they call it, which is appropriate given the way they behave, saying, Hegseth said, we're going to execute this guy live on television, we're going to live stream it. Vice President J.D. Vance comes out and says, if they do, I ain't watching it. Donald Trump says, no, Pete, I'm going to make the ultimate decision about whether we do this or not. And now he said today that he is not going to show the execution of Nidal Malik Hassan. They're not going to show this live, which I think is the right decision. Some ideas are bad ideas when you think about it, but what's your read of all this in 2 minutes?
1: It's a terrible idea. It's a barbaric idea. I mean, look, we're an egalitarian society. Now, I'm assuming your audience is very familiar with what that gentleman did, and he certainly should be executed. But that shouldn't be televised, man. We're not a third world country, Tavis. This isn't, you know, 2,000 years ago, Roman Empire, where we enjoy watching people get slaughtered and eaten by wild animals. I mean, it was insane to me and nonsensical when I first saw this story break on CNN. And I remember texting a friend of mine at the White House, and I said, you've got to tell me no way in hell you guys are going to approve this. And so I'm glad that the president came out and said, absolutely not. And not only for the reasons I just gave, to just imagine, Tavis, when you start to publicize stuff like that, what it does to the conscience and the psyche of the country. And I mean, there's just no way we should ever permit, no matter how heinous one's crimes may have been, this type of public execution. I just think it's unbecoming of who we are as Americans.
0: Yeah, no question about it. But again, this ain't the first, or I suspect the last time that Hegseth just pops off and says something. And again, I don't know sometimes who the good cop is, who the bad cop is, but he and...
1: Well, I suspect Democrats are going to try to impeach him, by the way, Tavis.
0: Yeah.
1: I suspect he'll probably be one of the first on the list once they have oversight. And if that occurs, I got to tell you, the president will probably just let him go. I mean, he's become a real thorn, I believe, in the president's side. And granted, he's not one to typically want to let people go, but I think under the right political circumstances, he would ultimately let him go.
0: So you do not see Donald Trump coming to Hegseth's defense?
1: No, I think if once Democrats win the House,
0: right,
1: there's a significant amount of oversight and it becomes politically embarrassing, I think the president will ultimately let him go. I really do believe that. Well, he's done it before.
0: I don't
1: see why Hexet would be any different.
0: No, well, you're right. He stands by his people until he doesn't. And when he doesn't, he dismisses you forthwith.
1: Remember Kimberly Guilfoyle? I think she dated my son a couple years ago, but I don't really know who she is.
0: or Pam Bondi, or we could run the list, right? There's a lot of them, but I digress for now. Always, again grateful for the time that Shermichael Singleton gives us, and you see him on CNN all the time, so often on Abby Phillips' show, sometimes sitting next to our friend and brother Cornel West. He's also the co-founder of We the Free TV Streaming Network. Shermichael, thanks for your insights, and you have the rest of your day, sir.
1: Thank you, Tavis. Thanks for having me, and thanks for asking me challenging questions and even holding me accountable when you disagree. That's important.
0: You are the best, man. Thank you for coming on and holding me accountable. I believe that at our best, we're challenging folks to reexamine their assumptions, expand their inventory of ideas, and sometimes that even means me. More of Tavis Smiley when we come forward.